0: an experience that we... I've never seen the water this high over here on this road.
1: Governor Greg Abbott said Thursday that the hardest hit areas are expecting more rain and are not out of danger yet. The National Weather Service says a deadly flood wave churned down the Guadalupe River that runs alongside Camp Mystic. That's where 24 children and 2 counselors were killed last July. Meanwhile, smoke from wildfires in Canada is heading south and hitting parts of the Northeast as a cool down is in store after some really hot summer weather. Correspondent Laura Winters reports.
2: In addition to record degree heat, parts of the Northeast have been dealing with smoke coming down from Canada. The New York City skyline covered in haze across the river in New Jersey. Many towns closing local pools because of the toxic air. Baseball games canceled along with golf play, also a scratch. AccuWeather says the new weather pattern will bring with it cooler, less humid air, but that the smoke from the wildfires in south-central Canada will remain an issue until it rains. The air quality index is poor, so people are urged to close their windows and stay inside. Laura Winters reporting.
1: The Food and Drug Administration has approved a first-of-its-kind pill that can drastically reduce cholesterol. The drug cleared Thursday can lower dangerous cholesterol in a way that's previously only been available with expensive injectable drugs. On Wall Street, the Dow down by 105 points, the S&P 500 lower by 38. More at townhall.com.
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4: Drops for computer chip makers and other AI winners drag down stock markets worldwide. The S&P 500 fell 0.5% Thursday. The Dow lost 105 points. That's about 0.2%. The NASDAQ composite fell 1.5%. Most stocks rose on Wall Street after several more companies reported better than expected earnings. But drops for Nvidia and other big chip companies overshadowed those gains. The losses were even sharper in South Korea. That's where AI winners like SK Hynix dropped. Treasury yields rose in the bond market. Oil prices erased an early gain and ended a bit lower. Jeff Sutel, New York.
1: President Donald Trump's deployment of National Guard troops to the nation's capital is being extended by more than 2 years and will last until the end of his term. The Pentagon confirmed the extension Thursday. News and analysis at townhall.com. From Washington, I'm Keith Peters reporting. A federal agency says the driver in a deadly Texas Tesla crash is at fault.
5: The National Transportation Safety Board says the driver of a runaway Tesla that killed a Texas grandmother in her home last month had pressed the accelerator to full speed, suggesting the vehicle's self-driving software was not to blame, concluding that the driver had overridden that feature by pressing on the pedal before slamming through the brick wall of the home at more than 70 miles per hour, burying the 76-year-old woman under piles of crumbled plaster and split beams. The National Highway Traffic Safety Administration is also investigating. I'm Lisa Dwyer.
1: The British government has urged FIFA to investigate Argentina's soccer team after players posed with a banner claiming sovereignty over the Falkland Islands. The incident happened Wednesday after Argentina beat England. More at townhall.com.

0: Welcome back, everybody, to Veterans Take Charge. So we were just talking with Hutch and hearing some of his story. I want to talk about Hutch for a moment, the time we met. It was just a little over 2 years ago, and I was in a rehab fixing myself, getting clean and sober. And Hutch walks in on an H&I commitment to do a meeting.
1: H&I?
0: Hospitals and institutions, where members will go to different hospitals or institutions and take an AA or an AA meeting in there with them.
2: Roger that.
0: Well, I walked in all bug-eyed. Bug-eyed and just shot
3: shocked. Out. Shot out. To the curb.
0: Yeah, and I sat down. I'm looking at this guy all inked up. And I'm like, oh, he's got some pretty cool ink. I wonder what his story's about, la-di-da-di-da. And he starts talking. Then I hear Marine Corps, and I just yell, "Oorah!" And Hutch jumps up, points to me, and says, "I knew you were a Marine. I knew it."
3: From the minute he walked in, bro.
0: We took over the meeting right there.
3: That thousand-yard stare.
0: Ooh. Yeah, we walked up to each other, hugged each other, said, "I love you." And I asked him, "Hey, can I get your number after this meeting?" He said, "Yes."
2: That's a beautiful thing.
0: And we've just been tight ever since. Literally, my brother from another mother. He's helped me in so many ways that I can't even describe right now. I need this guy in my life.
3: I love you, my brother, and that's just part of what I came here today for, was because of the pure simple fact that all it takes is a connection, right? And when I walked into that room, I wasn't even going to go, I'll be honest. Like, I was bugged out that day, my PTSD was on flare, and it was just on me 110% to just go. And when I walked in that room, I knew exactly why I had been there once I met Travis. And that's what it took. And him and I it's part of his story, I'll tell you. But, you know, he got kicked out of a rehab, you know what I mean, got sent back home. And he was at Wilton for about a week or two, called me up on the phone and said, "I need help, man. If I stay here, I'm going to go back out. I'm going to relapse. I can't stay here. I can't be in this environment. I can't continue to do it," because he had nobody there to help and reach him and just be there. I made a couple phone calls. I got him back into where I was at. And here we are today. And I'm looking at my brother living life.
0: Yep.
3: Like, this dude is alive. Yes. This dude is on a radio show. This dude he's doing good things. He goes and he does H&I. He's a sponsor. He's living life. He's going on dates. You know what I mean?
4: Travis.
3: You know what
4: man?
3: I mean?
0: I don't kiss and tell, brother.
3: Yeah, he don't kiss and tell. Yeah, he does. He just don't tell everybody. Anyway, but what I'm saying is that bringing that life back into those people, right? Bringing those life back into us is what we want. That's all we want. You know what I mean? We did our time. We served our country, right? So now it's time to be able to live and to feel. You know what I mean? What are those things called? Oh, feelings. Yeah, bro. Feelings, right?
1: We had those turned off for a long time.
3: Bro, did we ever even have them? You know what I mean? And that's the thing, is that once you hit those yellow footprints, right, once you started that, whatever little feelings you had were gone. And they go away, right? And then so you do the things you're told to do, and it's easy to get up, get dressed, go for a 2, 3, 4, 5 mile run, come back, go to the gym. You know what I mean? Go to the aid station. Let's take care of little boo-boos or whatever it is you do all day. Go to the gun range. You know what I mean? And then, you know, September 11th happened, and then we're here and we're wide open, and now we're doing the things that we have been trained to do but weren't ready for. I don't care how much training you had in your life. It never prepares you for what you actively do over there.
2: Right.
3: You know, you can work on a dummy in the aid station all day long, but when you're working on your brother and you're trying to put all his guts and intestines back in him, or you're carrying him a half a mile with his blood and your brains all over your body, nobody prepares you for any of that stuff. So how do I come back to society, right, with having these dreams and having these feelings and wanting to shut off and wanting to isolate because I feel like I'm all alone, right? I get that loneliness. I get that isolation. All I want to do, deep down inside, is be a part of something again.
2: Yes.
3: And that's it. And that's when I found that. I found how to be able to be a part of something again. I found how to reconnect with people that were like-minded, right? And now be a part of and feel that, what is it called? Oh, love. You know what I mean? To be able to walk through the grass and feel the grass on my toes. To be able just to do simple things, man. Go enjoy a cup of coffee. Go just little, my dog. You know what I mean? My beautiful, significant other, soon-to-be wife. You know what I mean?
1: And it's just high five.
3: I know, huh? And I'm going to tell you right now, that 3 years ago, when I was out there, going out my gourd, I can guarantee you she would have never talked to me. You know what I mean? Or she would have called Santa Cruz PD and tell this dude to get away from me because I didn't have those social skills. I didn't have the ability to be able to do those things. Tell me to go kick in a door. Tell me to go get somebody. Right. I'm going in if there's 13, 14 people in that room. I don't care, right? But how do I sit down with myself? How do I sit down in a room and just be quiet? How do I be able to just enjoy simple things? You know what I mean? Being grateful that I can get up in the morning and push the button on my coffee cup and have coffee come out of it. Be able to take a hot shower. I went the whole time from 2003 to 2008 taking little water baths. You know what I mean? Baby wipes. We all know that story. We all probably got sand on us still somewhere in a crevice, right? So, and that's the thing about it, though, is that, like, just the simple little things. Simple little things, right? And how can we be able to enjoy those things again? And I'm telling you, I walked through it. I got out of it. You know what I mean? I still struggle with a lot of stuff, and I will continue to struggle with a lot of stuff on a daily basis, but I have the ability to be able to hit that pause button now.
2: So let me ask you a question. So this is a multifaceted situation, right? Mm-hmm. Healing, recovery, wellness. I mean, this is encapsulating mind, body, spirit, and everything in between, and even more so. So from your experiences going through hell and back, now mm-hmm. you know the way. You can walk with your brothers and sisters to mm-hmm. help navigate and guide them through that. What would you say, and I don't know if this is a fair question or not, what would be one of the most important facets of that journey towards recovering and healing?
3: Allowing other people to come into your life and allowing just to be able to sit down and shut up, to be able to go like, okay, you have something that you want to offer me, right? You're not, I'm not in Iraq or Afghanistan anymore. You're not the enemy. You're not coming after me because you want something from me other than for me to live and other than for me to be able to feel. You know what I mean? And I found that in Alcoholics Anonymous. They don't want nothing but for me to continue to have a life. To be sober. One, to acknowledge, right, that I can't do this by myself, right? Two, to acknowledge that if I trust in my God, in my higher power, right, he can guide me if I listen to him. And three, I have to give my will and my life over to the God of my understanding. It's not what Hutch wants to do anymore. It's not what Travis wants to do anymore. It's not what Justin wants to do anymore. It's not what you want to do anymore. Because we have been so far pushed into these morals and values and ideology, right, that took us, that we're still here, we survived. Mm-hmm. You know what I mean? My brother over here was blown up. You know what I mean? I was blown up in a Humvee. You know what I mean? I still have a bullet in my back. I have neuropathy in both my legs from my knees down. You know what I mean? The VA just took off a toe like 3 weeks ago. You know what I mean? But what I'm saying is that, like, I'm still here, right? That's the key, is that because what I was able to do was to be able to allow other people to come into my life and say, hey, look, let's sit down and let's guide through this. Before, I don't react anymore. I respond now. And that's the key to it, is there's no more reaction. You come up to me and you could call me what you want to call me and say what you want to say, right? And I'll just probably tell you, hey, brother, you want to talk about Jesus? you want to pray? What's wrong, dude? You know what I mean? How can I help you out? You know what I mean? Why are you so angry? Because the craziest thing that I think was with me, right, is that when you look at somebody else, right, and you spot something that you don't like about that person, right, it's because you carry it. If you spot it, you got it. Mm-hmm. So there's a part of you that you can't fix. Maybe it's an ego. Maybe it's 100%. Maybe this dude's too.

0: and instead of just listening and maybe like connecting with something that he's saying, right? I'm allowing my brain to just go 110% and just, it's that fight or that flight, right? And so I've been able to just be able to shut that off. And I recognize it, right? And I'll just sit his butt down beside me and I'll say, hey, why don't you listen for a minute? And when I was able to do that and separate the two that are in me, right? The combat, the warrior, the vet, the marine, the monster. When I'm able to differentiate between those two guys, right? Because it still happens. I can tell you that. You can ask my beautiful significant other over there that the combat vet will come out sometimes and he'll say some things that he shouldn't say, right? Or he'll react to certain things that he shouldn't. And all she's trying to do is she's just trying to help me.
1: Yeah.
0: She's just trying to give me something. She's like, hey, for a minute. You know what I mean? Like I see how you're acting. Maybe you might need to calm down. Maybe you might need to relax. Or let me just talk to you. Let me love you. And instead of me hearing those things, right? It's like somebody's coming into my environment. Let me grab my AR. Let me get away. Get away. You're trying to harm me. And that's the main thing that I had to drop was that harm. Not everybody's trying to harm me, bro.
1: Mm-hmm.
0: You know, I could walk around and think everybody out here is against me, and not one of them even acknowledging my presence. They don't even know I'm there. But I can make it all about me. And that's the thing, is that what we've created inside of our heads sometimes is that we can be driving down the road and some dude will piss us off, or some guy's looking at us crazy, or this, all these things, you know. I've had buddies that think that the government put chips in their head. Mm-hmm. And it's all due to these not being able to be treated from certain traumas. And that's what it comes back to. The brain is a weird thing, right? If we stop putting any types of chemicals in our bodies, like alcohol or drugs or anything, there's this thing called neuroplasticity, right?
1: Mm-hmm.
0: So it's where your brain, your neurons, and it's a beautiful thing, our brain will heal itself, right? So we broke these highways down by drinking and trying to self-medicate in the medication that comes from the VA and all that stuff. Well, when we quit taking these things, and I'm not telling nobody to quit taking nothing. I'm not a doctor. But what I'm saying is when I quit taking drugs and alcohol and my neuroplasticity starts to build itself, that's why you'll hear like 90 and 90. Do 90 meetings in 90 days. Do something. Because what you want to do is when those highways are being rebuilt, you don't want to be sitting at home in self-pity and self-will and that shame and that guilt and that isolation. You want to be building these highways with good things, right? Knowledge, what can I do, feelings, love, breaking down yourself. Because as those highways are being rebuilt, that's what you're filling them with. And when I realized that, and it took me, because I came in the rooms like back in 2015 and I started doing it, but I wasn't fully committed. I wasn't willing to drop everything, and it caused me to go back out, and it caused me to be incarcerated. It didn't cause me. I chose to do those things, and so it caused me. It caused me to fight against the system because I wasn't able to be able to sit down and say, okay, you can give it like any of us right here. You know, well, we all have significant others, or we all have somebody in our lives, and there's certain things that they can do that can irritate us. Is there really a reason to be mad about it? Is there really a reason to get irritated? Is there really a reason to be upset? You know what I mean? Your kid spills a gallon of milk and you want to fly off the handle. Oh, it's a mess and blah, blah, blah, blah. And then now your kid's traumatized. Mm-hmm. You know what I mean? The kid goes around and doesn't even want to touch the milk no more. You know what I mean? Or dad, can you pour the milk for me? And we're trying to be able to teach them to be self-reliant and be upon themselves, but we get mad about the simplest things because it's not even what it's about. We get angry and we get mad and we get upset about things is because we can't control what we got going on inside.
2: Yeah.
0: When you get out of yourself, right? This radio show isn't about you. It's not about you, and it's not about you, and it's not about me. It's about who can we reach out to right now? Who can we help that's out there that's struggling right now, right? And how can I help you, my brother? What can I do for you? Not push you away, not send you off down the road. You know what I mean? Let me bring you in. You want a hot meal, bro? You want some? Well, let me give you something that can maybe calm you down. You want some water? You know what I mean? You want to sit down and talk? What's going on in your head right now? You know what I mean? Those are the things that we need to do to these vets. And not just vets. There's people out there in general that need to do that. As a society, we have like a high mental health rate.
2: Yeah,
0: right.
2: It's terrible right now.
0: And it's outrageous because all they want to do is stuff people with medication, right? That legalizing marijuana, doing whatever it is to try to medicate people, right? To try to help calm them down. Because in all reality, what we need to do is activate mental health. We need to realize that we treat these vets, right? We treat the people that are out there that aren't vets. You know what I mean? And bring our society back together as one. It wouldn't be as chaotic and as crazy as it is right now if we treated.

0: No health. Every issue that you hear, and I promise you, when you hear something in the news or you hear something on Facebook or you hear something about here, I could promise you that if it's a shooting, if it's a killing, if it's some type of act of robbery, that person is not doing that in their right state of mind. If you're in your right state of mind, you're not going to go rob a bank, Justin. You're not going to go and shoot somebody. You're not going to go kill somebody. You're not going to beat your significant other. You're not going to wind up swallowing a bullet, bro. You know what I mean?
1: Yep.
0: And that's the thing about it, is that how do we help these people and how do we treat them? How do we bring them back? You know what I mean? And that's, I'm going to tell you right now, I'm going to spend the rest of my life till I die trying to help. And if I help one person before I take my last breath, then I know that my job has been done and what God has wanted me to do. And that's exactly where I'm at with this today. You know what I mean? Is that as a whole, in a nutshell, how can I help you out? And I'm asking you, my three brothers in this room right now, because we could stand here and act like we're fine. We can act like we're good. But in all reality, we all struggle with stuff. You know what I mean? So that's all it takes sometimes, is that if you're not okay, don't say you're okay. I'm not okay. This guy knows right here not to BS with me. I'll read right through it. You know what I mean? And I'm not calling anybody out, and I'm not saying that, you know, I'm not going to hear to talk about him in general, but what will happen is that, okay, I guess I will, huh? Sure. Anyway. but what I'll say is that, and this is why, and I do this out of love. I don't do it because of the pure simple fact is that I want to be nosy, or I just want to get into your business. I love you, brother, and I want you to be there with me to the end. I don't want to be that grumpy old man, me and you in a fishing boat, cussing each other out.
2: That's it, brother.
0: You know what I mean? And that's what it is because I wouldn't be alive if it wasn't for this dude. When you help somebody out and you get outside of yourself, right? There's little things inside of us that grow, right? There's a connection.
1: The neuroplasticity.
0: That's it. When I sit there and I listen to like some of my sponsees go through their step work and they drop like their four step or they do stuff like that, I watch that transition that Tater went from he was shot out.
1: Yeah.
0: Shot out.
1: I saw him go through the breakdown.
0: Eyes were bugged out, bro. This dude was just like barely able to walk. There were people helping him in the room and stuff, and he was just gone, like gone. And then to watch that man transition, right? To know that my brother, you know, another Marine, he was wounded, right? He went through all the stuff he went through, and then now here he is slowly coming out. It's progress, not perfection. We go through our days, and we have our stuff every day. But that's what we know to do now, is pick up a phone and call somebody. Pick up a phone and talk to somebody. You know what I mean? And that's what we need to, that's what needs to be funded. That's what needs to happen, is that we have YMCAs that kids can go to and play, right? We have coffee shops. We have, like, little game stores. Where's the vet store at, bro? Where's a vet store? If I'm going through it right now and I'm losing my mind and I'm back full blown back into Iraq or Afghanistan. I told you guys I was the second Humvee to go from Kuwait all the way up to Baghdad, right? And so where is that when I'm going through that and I'm feeling it right now, just bringing it up, right? So where can I go right now, or what can I do? You know what I mean? To help, just kind of break it down. You know what I mean? And that's what, and I'm not trying to be like an AA guru right now, but there's no other program that's ever done that for me, man. There's no other program that's told me, and this man can tell you right here, you know what I mean? He secretaries a meeting. He does things like that, right? And that's what helps us, is getting out of ourselves and helping other people out, because what it does is it creates some of that goodness in us. Mm-hmm. You know what I mean? When we sit there and we watch these people come in and they got day one, and all of a sudden we notice that all of a sudden they have a year. And the transition takes place. It's not coming in as some scrubs and a Crocs and dirty ass clothes anymore. They're coming in clean and showered. They're talking about they're now renting homes. They're now being able to they're getting their children back. They're getting things back. And the program works so well, and it's crazy. You know what I mean? But that's what I'm saying, is that we need something like that for veterans. We need like a AA for veterans. We have little meetings you can get to at the VFW. That's cool. We have places that you can go to and you can have a barbecue sandwich, or you can eat some mac and cheese, or you can do that. I want to sit down with fucking 30 other fucking Marines. Pardon my language. I'm working on it. It's progress, not perfection. And please don't charge me $50,000 for that. But what I'm saying is that, like, I want to sit down with, like, 13 other Marines, and I want to, how can I help you, man? You know, not even if it's a Marine. How can I help you today, Justin? How can I help you? I sat down with you, and we talked about certain things, right, that may be able to help you with your diabetes. Yeah. I'm going to tell you this. Nobody in my family is diabetic, and I got diabetes, bro. And I can guarantee you, without a doubt, it was from either some of the vaccinations or some of the stuff I was exposed to. I was exposed to depleted uranium. I was exposed to the burn pits. I was exposed to all different kinds of things. I can't use certain types of deodorant anymore. I can't. There's certain things and parts of my body that I just can't do that are coming from some of these things. So, but that, at the same time, like, that's why I find these things. And how can I help somebody else that's going through those same things? You know what I mean?
2: Yeah.
0: Like my skincare, you sit there and talk about diabetes and stuff, right? I can guarantee you that all of our diabetes came from the military. You know what I mean? Like a lot of the stuff that came back from Agent Orange, a lot of that stuff that came back from a lot of stuff that we've been exposed to. You know? And so, like, how can I help somebody else out if I have a cure? If I have a way in a way out, why am I not going to share that with my brothers? Why am I not going to try to help somebody else out? And that's, to me, like, what this whole radio show is doing. And we need... Every channel should be. I don't care about music. Everybody should listen to it on your own Spotify or whatever. But I think that we should have multiple radio shows and multiple ways and accesses of being able to reach out and tell these people, here, come here. That guy that went to the building yesterday or whatever, there should have been a safe place for that guy to go.
3: Mm-hmm.
0: You know what I mean?
2: Yep.
0: There should have been Definitely. Somewhere that when he walked into that building, because what does he know? Why did he go there? Because he knew there was vets there. There was somebody in his mind, somewhere in his mind, he knew that maybe there was somebody in there that he could correlate with.
3: That guy right there? And but he had the day off.
0: That's what I'm saying, though. That's
3: the weirdest coincidence of the whole thing is the main dude in that building that helps the most people wasn't there that day.
0: Right. And that's what I'm saying. So you're counting on one dude, right?
3: Yep.
0: And that's what I'm saying. Nothing against Superman over here. I'm just playing, bro. but what I'm saying is nothing against one guy, but why not have multiple?
3: Why not have them in every community?
0: How many vets did you say again was in Santa Cruz? About 7,000, 8,000?
4: 6,700 and, I don't know, something.
0: So how many conversations with 7,000 people a day can you have?
4: I mean, I hear you.
0: You know what I'm saying?
4: Yeah.
0: And that's what I'm trying to tell you is that why don't we have multiple
4: right.
0: of you? Why don't we have multiple of us? Why don't we put out these little areas? Why don't we open up little cafes? Why don't we open up a little spot where, hey, look, you're a vet. You're going through something. Come over here and sit over here and get crazy. Come over here and activate whatever you need to deactivate with us. Let's do it.
4: You know there's a lot to unpack with all of this. I mean, there's definitely the intention because I'm thinking of a couple of different groups that have that as their mission statement, right? And they try to make themselves available. Celebrate Recovery is one that comes to my mind because Mark Kraut is there, the Ranger. He's there every week and he's got all of the outreach available. He is an incredible human being, right? Part of the problem is getting the veterans into the room, mm-hmm. just like Alcoholics Anonymous, Narcotics Anonymous, getting someone into the room. They have to want to do it of their own volition, of their own accord. And that's kind of the hard part. And I'm going to just leave that right there, you know?
0: Right. So what that comes back to, right, is that, like, it's like... How do you
4: I mean, you can't force someone to come.
0: No, you can't. But you know? At the same time, what if they don't even know about it, bro?
3: They don't.
0: That's the part. It's the promotion part of it, right?
3: Yeah.
0: So that's where we need to be as active as we are, right? Mm-hmm. So when we get out in society, let's go out and start helping people. Let's go out and start doing things where we're active in the community. When people show up and there's a bike show or there's a car show or there's something, there's a vet shop that's there with it too. Put a pop-up tent up. You mm-hmm. know what I mean? Get active in the community. You know what I mean? Even just like. Being able to put like this radio show, let's broadcast. We can go sit on watch TV all day long and we'll broadcast a Burger King chicken sandwich every 10 seconds, right? That's cool. Let's broadcast.
4: Where's
0: the service center?
4: Where's the connection?
0: Where how can I help you? Mm-hmm. You'll see promotions for medications that'll give you 17 million different side effects and might not cure what you got. But what about just people that just need a little bit of help, a little bit of love for the vets?
3: Connection. I think a lot of vets stay out of the network because our initial contact with the VA, we end up feeling betrayed and failed.
0: 100%.
3: And so, like, 100%. I moved out into the Santa Cruz Mountains, and I was like, I'm out. I'm out of society. Now mm-hmm. I live up in Mount Shasta on the mountain, and once again, I'm out of society, and I'm sick of the VA. And 20 years I've been out. Like, right. I got out August 30th of 06, so I'm about to hit my I'm about to start year 21.
0: Mm-hmm.
3: And more disappointment with VA than successes.
0: Right.
3: They're not trying to heal anything either.
0: No, and you go to a restaurant, you don't like the food, you're not going back, right?
3: Probably not.
0: You get poor treatment, you get bad customer service, you're not going to go back.
4: Yeah, but if there's only one restaurant in town,
0: then you better eat an MRE, my brother.
3: I've moved towns several times to get a different VA facility.
0: That's what you're doing, is that you're doing a geographical change, right?
3: Yes, several times.
0: And I'm going to tell you right now, it's not going to heal nothing.
3: I know. It didn't help.
0: It's not going to heal nothing.
3: And I found flawed VAs up there, too.
0: You know why? Because no matter where you go, you're there. That nobody else is the problem but us, Justin. And that's the problem of thinking about it, is that we're the problem. Wherever I go and whatever I do and all of myself and all of my situations, I can't run away from myself, bro. So I have to heal myself. I can't love you if I don't love myself.
3: Mm-hmm.
0: I can't care about you if I don't care about myself. I could put on that fake smile and tell you whatever the hell you need to hear. You know what I mean? But at the same time, if I'm not taking care of me, then I can't take care of nobody else. I got to get up every morning and do my daily reprieves. I do my daily meditations. I do my daily readings. I go throughout my day, and trust me, every day is not good, but I have to stay in some type of routine, you know what I mean, so that I can continue to be better today than I was yesterday.
3: Yeah.
0: And that's the thing about it. So what I've implemented myself back in is now after, whatchamacallit, like you said, you know, I was, so 2008 till 2023, I was gone that far. So 11, 12 years?
3: Mm-hmm.
0: Same departure. I was away from the VA for 12 years because of my little encounters with them. So now what I do know is that the VA is a little bit better than it used to be, though. You know what I mean? But I still... It is getting better. And there's people, and I'm going to tell you this, when I went to Mather over here, I did not encounter anybody who didn't care or want to help me. Everybody was there. What can I do for you? What can I help you with? What can I get you? My doctors are helping me now. They listen to me.
3: Yeah.
0: You know what I mean? And all of those things. And that's what we need more of. You know what I mean?
3: Yeah.
0: Is that
3: compassion.
0: It's not just empathy. Let me help these people that need help.
3: You'll never get a combat vet asking for sympathy.
0: No, but
3: empathy is compassion.
0: And that's what I'm saying.
3: And a little bit of that.
0: And that's what I'm telling you, is that I'm not sitting here asking you to hold my hand and give me cookies and cupcakes. What I'm saying is that when I'm sitting here and I'm getting homicidal or suicidal or I don't know how to control what I'm doing, please help me.
3: Mm-hmm.
0: Help me. That's what that dude was asking for.
3: Yeah.
0: That's all it was. He wanted some help because he did not know how to control his emotions and his feelings and what he was trained to do and what he has gone through.
3: Yeah.
0: Nobody has sat him down and said, this is how you treat the trauma. This is how you treat this. This is how you do this. There's things out there, EMDR. There's other kinds of meditations. There's forms of things. And I'm going to tell you this, and we'll get into it, but resetting your vagus nerve is a big thing. That's one of the things that I was taught, how to reset my vagus nerve. And you know what the vagus nerve is, my brother. And it goes all the way from the top of your head, right down here, all the way to the back of your spine, right? And what that is that's the central part of your nervous system in your body. When you go through firefights, when you go through any type of thing, firefighters fighting fires, people saving children, medics, whatever it may be, we need to decompress from what we just went through.
3: Mm-hmm.
0: It's not about just going and sitting down and smoking a cigarette and drinking water. Our body needs to be able to be reset from what we just experienced. And how do we do that? And part of that is that breathing technique. I've said it to my brother. I sent it to other people. It works for me on a daily basis, man. You know what I mean?
4: I want to take a quick pause right here because we need to take a quick pause right here. We are way behind schedule with that. But this is compelling. This is important. This is the reason why you're here, man. I mean, again, talking about what we were talking about earlier, you know, post-traumatic growth is a very real thing. But that presence, that awareness, that connection, that's where that stuff starts. From my perspective, my perspective, that's where it all starts. This is the Veterans Take Charge Radio Show right here on AM 1080 KSCO.

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0: Proud and Steadfast. Ladies and gentlemen, welcome back to the Veterans Take Charge radio show right here on AM 1080 KSCO. You know, this conversation is so good. You know what? It's not even a conversation. It's a monologue. And that is totally fine. That is great. You, again, Hutch, you are a former Staff Sergeant in the United States Marine Corps. You were the second Humvee from Kuwait all the way to Baghdad in 2003. Your perspective, your experience... You know, we are a result of our lived experience. Your experience has brought you into this position, into this microphone, and you just have this message, this spirit of connection. You know, the three things that really popped up into my mind from my perspective and listening to what you're talking about, in order to start the process, start the journey towards that post-traumatic growth, is trust, presence, and connection. In no particular order. You know, one of the first things you said, if it's a multifaceted situation, what's the first thing or what's the most important thing to start that journey? And you said to allow people to help you out, to allow people to come back into the circle, however big or small that circle might be. Trust, presence, and connection. And that presence, I think, is extremely important as well. You were also talking about if something happens in someone else that I don't like, if it's a characteristic or a behavior or something like that, it's a reflection of what I have on the inside. And you're absolutely right, like 100%. If Joe Schmo or Jane Doe out there is doing something that I don't like, and it's something that I feel like I should be able to, I want to say attack or respond to or just be super negative about, it's easy to be negative about that person, but it's a reflection of what's going on the inside. And I don't want to work on myself. I would much rather attack somebody on the outside because that's easy. Mm-hmm. I don't have to feel that. Mm-hmm. But here on the inside, this is where the hard work is. This is where the scary work is, you know? So that presence and awareness of what my experience was, where I've been, what I'm doing right now, that is, I mean, that's also extremely hard. We're talking about self-medication. There's no presence in self-medication.
1: So there's checkout. No self-awareness.
0: 100%.
1: You can't be self-aware when you're addicted.
2: How can I sit here if I was totally inebriated?
0: Right.
2: If I was drinking Jameson and popping Xanax and smoking DMT, I wouldn't be able to sit here and have this conversation.
0: This conversation
2: with you.
0: Would be way
2: it'd be way different, right? You guys, you'd be over there with holding that beep down every 3 seconds. You know what I mean?
0: You'd be communing with the serpent.
2: Exactly. And that's what I'm saying is that, and if we were all intoxicated in this room right now, we'd probably be fighting by the time we got out of here. Just
0: that might actually be good radio, good podcasting, right? Podcasting.
2: Yeah, well, I don't want to be a part of that one. I'll just watch from outside. But just to touch real quick, like you said though, right? So the presence, you mm-hmm. know, the connection. So
0: and that right
2: so
0: there.
2: So what happened for me, and this is where it happened at, right? Was that a seed was planted back in 2015 when I first walked into the rooms of Alcoholics Anonymous and Narcotics Anonymous. I heard somebody's story, right? I heard somebody talk. And it didn't even have to do directly with the military. It didn't have to do directly with anything, but just the feelings of how I was feeling and where I was at in my life. Mm-hmm. That somebody else had the same thing, right? But this person had like 15 years of like sobriety and clean time, right? So how do I get that? How do I stop doing what I'm doing and self-medicating because it's easy? I could take, like you said too, I could take everybody's inventory in this room, right? I could talk about you, I could talk about him, I could talk about him, I could talk about her, but I'm the one that needs the talking to. I'm the one that needs to be able to go, your issues are your issues, bro. Those are yours, dude. Your issues are your issues. Justin Taylor's are his, right? But let me be a part of it. Like, how do I help you out? How do I help you get out of that? Because what it is that you take everybody's inventory because you do not know how to take your own inventory. Mm. You do not know. You were taught to brush it off, suck it up, keep driving, and do what you need to do and complete the mission. Mm. But in the mission of that and doing what you did, you got broke down somewhere. Something happened to you that you pushed through, that you continue to push through, that gets bottled up inside until it blows up. And where does it blow up? It blows up on your wife. It blows up on your kids. It blows up on somebody at the supermarket that doesn't even deserve it. You're taking somebody else's inventory because we don't know how to fix it.
0: Taking somebody else's inventory.
2: And so that's what we need to do, right? Is we need to be able to take our own inventory. We need to be able to, how do I fix what I fixed? Let's give you the key. Let's be able to just, sometimes just sitting there and listening to somebody, right, is enough.
1: It could save a life.
2: That's where it's at. And I'll tell you that, you know, and it's happened to me a couple of times. I've had brothers that call me that are at that point. You know what I mean? I've lost brothers that were at that point. That person has to want to be willing, though, too.
3: Yep.
2: And has to want to be able to stop what they're doing. When you're calling and you're asking for help, there's a little bit of willingness in there, right? Because you're searching for some kind of answer, right? But you have to be willing to just go ahead and just sit down and listen.
3: Mm-hmm.
2: And take whatever it is that somebody's giving you. You know what I mean? Whether it's just a conversation, whether it's just you getting out of it, whether it's a lot of it helps for me when I write stuff down. I'll write down whatever I need to. When I was in treatment the first time I was there, I had a composition college notebook, right?
3: Mm-hmm.
2: And from the very beginning to the very end, every time I was going through what I was going through, I wrote down, I am safe, dot, dot, dot. I am okay, dot, dot, dot. Because I needed to tell myself that I wasn't in Iraq, I wasn't in Afghanistan, nobody was there to kill me, nobody was a threat, and I needed to make sure that I was telling my mind that was going through these traumatic things, that was trying to heal, that was trying to come out of those situations, right, that I'm okay and I'm safe. That's all we need to know. That guy that was there the other day, God bless that dude, and I hope that he gets what he needs. Honestly, he just needed to be told that he was safe and he was okay.
3: Mm-hmm.
2: That was it. That's where he needs to know that. And how do we get people to know that? How do I get Justin, how do I get Tater to be able to know that he's safe and he's okay? When he wakes up from a dream where he was blown up in his Humvee, right? Or something traumatic, when he saw one of his peoples, whatchamacallits, go through whatever it is they went through, right? How are we able to come back and reconnect to with we are safe and we're okay? Just when we have those dreams and we have those feelings and we have those thoughts, right? Our body puts us right back to where we are.
3: Mm-hmm.
2: I can guarantee you that you wake up sometimes and you can smell Iraq.
3: Mm.
2: I guarantee that there's times where you wake up in a tent somewhere working on somebody and you have those feelings. You have the blood on your hands. You have the blood on your body. And you know those things. So how do you correlate and bring your brain back and go, nope, I'm in Santa Cruz, dude. You know what I mean? I can walk down here to the boardwalk. I can go outside. I can get some coffee. I can smoke a cigarette. How do you bring that brain back? And how do you do that? And it starts with just the connections and realizing when you're going through that stuff, you have to find different types of modalities, right, to be able to reconnect yourself and to be able to bring yourself back. You know, there's certain people that have certain types of things, like autism and stuff like that. They do certain little tics or certain little tricks. You know, you're rubbing your thumbs, you're doing stuff, you're tapping. Tapping works for me, too. Because what it's doing is you're resetting the body and you're letting the body know, stimulation. And you're letting yourself know, hey, whatever's going on in there, that's a thought. Let it. Don't fight it. Don't try to change it. Right? Don't try to move it to something else. Feel it and understand that it's there, but know that all it is a thought and it's not going to kill you. The same thing, the same place in my brain that says, hey, pick up this monster and take a drink, right? That's the same place in my brain that comes those thoughts of the brothers that I've lost, of the things that I experienced, of the things that I've done. It comes from the same part of my brain, right? I just got to remember it's a thought. That's all it is. It's a feeling. It's a thought. It's not going to kill me. You know what I mean? So how do I bring that back to a reality, though? Because I've lived in this false reality for so long that it became my reality, where it came to the point of delusion, where it came to the point of causing me to do stuff and go places that I really never thought I would go in my life. You know what I mean? And so knowing that and knowing that I never want to go back to that again, how do I help myself? How do I get out of those things? You know what I mean? I wake up sometimes almost every night. You know, she can tell you. You know what I mean? I have blood on my arms in my dreams. I see things being blown up. I see people getting shot. I see people burning in Humvees. I see bodies. How do I get back to right there being in my bed next to my significant other, my dog, and knowing that I'm safe and I'm okay? It's part of these modalities. It's part of the opening up your eyes. It's part of the acceptance. It's part of letting everything that we know that we're going to experience these things and we're going to go through them, but all they are is thoughts. How do I just allow my thought to be its thought? Because it's not going to stay forever. It's eventually going to go away, right? So how do I reconnect with those things? And it starts to me with it just helps with a simple prayer, man. I close my eyes, I meditate. I picture like a yellow ball in front of my eyes with my eyes closed. There are certain things. I listen to the fan. I'll listen to something. I'll allow my brain and close my eyes to try to listen to like maybe the water that's running or whatever it may be so that my brain can connect with something that's real that's around me, right? and my focus then turns to what's going on over there while my thought is still coming through my brain, allowing it to go. But then when I, after about 10 to 15 minutes, right, my body will reconnect and it'll come back to where it needs to come back to. Instead of reacting and doing some stuff, jumping in my car and going and taking it out on some dude down the street, or my neighbor's looking at me too hard, or, and you know what I mean? There's stories I could tell you guys for days that happened, bro. You know what I mean? The second time I wound up in the mental ward, I had this guy, it was a neighbor, I lived in Modesto, and he'd go out, like, I didn't know this, but he worked nights. So he would go out at like 2 or 3 in the morning, right? And he's in his backyard, he's checking his backyard sometimes and doing stuff that normal people do when they get home, right? But here I am, bugged out of my mind, right, drinking, hopped on pills, and I'm hearing noises. So I go grab my AR. I go in my backyard. I'm laying in my hammock because I'm hearing people walking around and doing stuff. You know what I mean? At that time, I actually had a pistol, and this dude's in his backyard, and he's staring over my fence, and he's looking, and I'm in full-blown PTSD mode. You know what I mean? And I don't remember any of this, but they got it on video, and this was part of what happened for me in my court case, was that I jumped over the fence. He has cameras that were around his house. I jumped over the fence. I chased him out to his driveway and put my pistol in his mouth.
0: Oh, my goodness.
2: And it took his wife and my wife, my ex-wife, at the time, to get me off. You know what I mean? I don't remember any of this, man. I remember waking up in the mental ward on a bed, a cot. You know what I mean? With a little foam mattress, and I was stripped down to my underwear. But that those are the things that they're reconnecting to reality. And if you, like you said earlier, if you're on some kind of substance, right, or you're drinking, or you're putting something in your body, you can't differentiate between reality and the delusions or the thoughts. Mm-hmm. You know what I mean? So I'm telling everybody that wants some help, man, you have to put down whatever you're taking that's street. I'm not saying prescriptions because I take prescriptions. There's certain things that I take that you guys are happy I'm on them, I promise you. But there's certain things that you do take, right? But they don't take me out.
0: Yeah.
2: You know what I mean? They help calm some of that stuff. They help relax some of that stuff. You know what I mean? So I can focus. So I can differentiate between what's reality and what's not. You know what I mean? Because we've created all these things in our head by our choices and the things that we've done in life. And it starts at childhood. You know what I mean? And that's another thing we were talking about earlier, too, is that, like a lot of people, we disassociate.
0: Yeah.
2: You ever catch yourself sitting there and all of a sudden you're on a surfboard in Hawaii and you're golfing and
0: mm-hmm.
2: Pebble Beach or something and you do that? The brain does that because we were taught as children and whatever we had gone through to disassociate from where that thing is.
0: Yeah.
2: Even though we know it's trouble, we know it's a problem, we know that we're not supposed to be there and it's not supposed to be what's going on, this isn't good, so we check out, right? If I check out on everything I do in life, then how can I be present? How can I fix anything?
0: Right.
2: And that's what we do is with the drugs and alcohol, we check out. That's what we do when we self-medicate. We check out.
3: That's literally why you're doing it.
2: Exactly.
3: You're trying to check out.
2: Because you don't know how to deal with the things that are going on that we have been through, the trauma,
3: yeah,
2: all of that stuff. So how do I treat it? And I'm telling you, the only way you can do it is in a clean and clear mind, right? And you have to be able to want to do that work. It's inner work.
3: Yeah, because you can't turn it off. You have to push through it.
2: There is no turning it off.
3: Mm-mm.
2: We're going to live with whatever we have for the rest of our lives. And how do you choose to live with it? You know what I mean? And I will say it again, and I'll continue to say it. All it is a thought. All it is a feeling. Thoughts and feelings cannot kill us.
3: I know a lot in childhood trauma. I study a lot of therapy, psychology, just because it fascinates me. But a lot of people who are molested as kids or hurt as kids, car accidents, whatever, house fires, they naturally dissociate.
2: Mm-hmm.
3: And that's so they've like repressed the memories of the childhood trauma, especially mm-hmm. kids who are molested. They use a lot of dissociative. They have a lot of dissociative traits to turn it off so they don't ever have to think about it. And some of them have managed to forget that it happened to them. Because
2: right.
3: they've completely disassociated from that memory, you know.
2: Yeah.
3: So it happens to kids a lot.
2: No, and that's the thing too, is that like what you're talking about too, is that so when you're at that age and there's something bad that's happening to you or you're going through that, you don't know how to deal with it.
3: So you disassociate.
2: And you know it's wrong.
3: Yeah.
2: You know that something, this is different than what the norm is. Nobody else has ever done this to me. Nobody else has ever come to me like this. So how do I, like, I can't run, I can't scream, I can't fight this person that's 10 times bigger than me, right? So mm-hmm. what do? I check out.
3: Yeah, mentally, then, I'm not there all of a sudden.
2: And then all of a sudden, these kids are like failing in school. They're not being able to pay attention in class because of the disassociation, because of the fact that sometimes when you tell people that stuff happens to you, they don't even want to hear about it. They don't believe it. Your parents don't want to deal with it. They're like, oh, that didn't happen, or that's not true, or whatever. Or you have people in your family, right, that'll tell you that that's what family does to each other. You know what I mean? And there's other people, and they're like, whoa, wait a minute. You know what I mean? And so then you just want to disconnect from everything. So here you are. Like I'm at 47 years old in my life, right? Been disassociating since I was young, too. You know what I mean? And now I go through all of this stuff that I've gone through in life. You know what I mean? And then I'm 47 years old, and I'm learning how to be a normal, natural human being, all again, with all of these characteristics and all of these traits that I have accumulated and that I have in my body, right? How do I deal with them? Because, I want to say this loud and clear. Everything that you have been through, whether it's molestations, whether it's trauma, whether it's combat, whatever it is not who you are. It doesn't make you up. The only person you have to be today is the person you want to be. Those are things and trials and tribulations that we went through, that we had gone through in life. Like I said, I asked God why I went to hell and back on multiple occasions, and he said it's so I can go help somebody else out. So like you said right now, right? And not to get, I'm not going to get too deep into it, but I was molested as a child by my cousin. I was 5 and she was 17, and she was married into the family. And somebody had told me my brother walked in on the situation and he walked back out. Right. The next day I'm getting high fives from all the dudes in the neighborhood because here I am 5, 6, 7 years old getting some good. Right. So these guys are telling me that that's OK. So I thought that was OK. So every woman that ever came into my life until I was 47 years old, it was until this woman right here. I've never made love to a woman. I never had intimacy because I was taught that this is what you do and this is how it is. It's about me getting in and me getting out, right? There's no touching. There's no holding. There's none of this, right? So I had to learn at 47 years old, even after I had 2 children that are 25 and 20 right now, right, that what it's really like to lay with a woman. You don't even have to. There's no intercourse has to happen for intimacy.
3: Yeah.
2: To be there and just lay next to her and feel her. There's no other feeling that I have in the world that I can explain that takes that away. It's just beautiful, bro.
3: It's love.
2: It's love. And I've never felt that before in my life. And it wasn't until I stopped and I said, okay, this is enough, dude. I was 155 pounds, right? I was walking with a cane and I stuttered for 23 days of my first when I detoxed. They sent me to Mather a couple times because they said that the level of care that I had was higher than what they can do. But what I'm saying, and I'll not try to get too deep into this stuff, but what I'm saying is that whatever it is that you've been through and whatever it is that you've gone through is treatable. Mm. It's treatable and it's fixable, but you have to do the work.
3: Mm. Yeah.
2: You have to do the work. You have to come and you have to say, hey, I need some help. Hey, what do I do now? And be willing. If you're, I don't care if you're 13, if you're 18, if you're 19, 20, 47, 57. I see people that come into the room sometimes and they're like 60, 70 years old, trying to just break that chain and break that cycle. And I refuse to. I will not be my father, although I was my father for 47 years. I will not be my father no more. I will not be my grandfather. I'm going to try to be the husband and the father and the man that I've always desired to be. You know what I mean? And that's just it. That's what it's about. Is today you can only be who you want to be. That's it. You don't have to be nothing. You don't have to be what your wife wants you to be. You don't have to be what your mom wants you to be. You don't have to be what anybody else wants you to be. What makes Justin happy? What makes Travis happy? What makes Hutch happy? You know what I mean? What if you get up in the morning and you do everything that you want to do? Can you look yourself in the mirror and be happy with that guy who's looking back at you? Can you stand there and be happy with that? And that's all, at the end of my day, that's all I want.
3: That's my favorite day.
2: That's it, bro.
3: You know what? The most self-growth comes from persevering through all the trauma. And if you don't give up on yourself and you just keep fighting the fight to better yourself, that's when the growth happens, you know?
2: Mm-hmm.
3: We're at the 2-minute warning.
0: Yeah, we got about 2 minutes. Man, I'm gonna give you another high five, dude. So... There's so much more that I want to hear.
1: I know. We need two more hours.
0: Right? But at the end of every show, you know, we're doing the memorial minute. And at this point, I'm going to call it the memorial moment. And I know that we talked about some heavy things about loss and battle buddies and that kind of stuff. So I'm going to put one name out there, and I'll open it up if anybody else wants to put another name out there. And also, we're going to put out some suicide prevention information. Lindsey Graham. Love him or hate him. Lindsey Graham passed away on July 11th. He was a 33-year Air Force veteran. Mm. He spent 33 years in active duty, Air National Guard, and the Air Force Reserves. He retired as a colonel in the Air Force. And so he passed away just a couple of days ago. He's been highly impactful in the federal government for a whole bunch of different reasons. And so he was somebody who was a veteran. I didn't realize he was a veteran until very recently. Mm. So for this month, for me, I'm going to throw out Lindsey Graham's name. I'm going to open it up to anybody else.
2: Yeah, so I just want to say April 1st, 2003, I get a little choked up. But Sergeant Butler was the first person that was ever killed, the first military member that was killed in Iraq. He was one of my buddies, one of my best friends. He's tattooed on my arm.
0: Wow.
2: I got a bunch of people. I don't want to go down that list, but just recently, Sergeant Mellon was a guy. He was out civilian, just dealing with a lot of stuff.
0: Wow.
2: But just highly decorated. You know what I mean? But I have too many people. I don't want to go down all that list, but mostly just Butler and Mellon right now come to my mind.
3: We're going to get you back on. We're going to have to.
0: Yo, for anybody who's dealing with any kind of suicidal or homicidal thoughts, dial 988 and press the number 1. Dial 988 and press the number 1. Or text 838255. Once again, September 11th is going to be the Fire Watch for Recognition and Suicide Awareness.
4: News this hour from Town Hall. I'm Keith Peters in Washington. President Trump is addressing the nation on what he calls election integrity and is expected to mention the 2020 election this evening. But not everyone will be able to watch Mr. Trump's address to the nation on network television tonight. Willie Nelson has the latest.
5: ABC and NBC are not expected to carry President Trump's address to the nation on their main broadcast networks Thursday night. The White House says the president will discuss election integrity and newly declassified intelligence related to past election procedures. Critics argue Americans should be able to hear directly from their president on an issue of national importance. Willie Nelson, Washington.
4: Protests against Ukraine's decision to change its defense minister rage throughout the capital city.
6: Dozens of protesters gathered in central Kyiv on Thursday to denounce President Volodymyr Zelensky's decision to dismiss Defense Minister Mykhailo Fedorov after just 6 months in the post. Zelensky announced earlier this week he would be changing key posts in the government, including Prime Minister. One local resident, Bohdan Huryak, told the AP he was outraged by Fedorov's firing, as he believed the outgoing defense minister showed clear results on the battlefield. Fedorov is known for modernizing Ukraine's military. He confirmed his dismissal on social media. I'm Karen Shamas.
4: Authorities in Texas have rescued hundreds of stranded drivers and people trapped in homes, and at least two people have died due to catastrophic flooding. The region is still recovering from devastating floods just a year ago. On Wall Street, the Dow Jones Industrial Average down by 105 points, the NASDAQ dropped 387, the S&P 500 lower by 38, oil near $79 a barrel. More at townhall.com.
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4: Secretary of State Marco Rubio says violent far-left political terrorism can no longer be denied, as he urges more than 60 countries gathered in Washington to treat the threat as a global counterterrorism priority. We hear more on the story from correspondent Bernie Bennett reporting from Washington.
9: Speaking at the opening of a State Department ministerial attended by roughly 65 foreign delegations, Rubio said governments had spent too long overlooking what he described as a resurgence of transnational far-left extremist violence and called for greater international cooperation to counter it. Rubio described radical leftism as a, quote, poisonous resentment cloaked in the language of equality and justice. Rubio said the Trump administration is rebuilding the U.S. counterterrorism strategy around what it views as an increasingly transnational threat. Bernie Bennett in Washington.
4: News and analysis at townhall.com. From Washington, I'm Keith Peters. A Taiwanese chip-making company is making a huge investment in manufacturing in the United States. We hear more on the story from international correspondent Karen Chamas reporting from London.
6: Taiwanese chip-making company TSMC has announced its plans to invest another $100 billion in expanding its manufacturing plants in the U.S., adding to its previous commitment of $165 billion for building plants in Arizona. TSMC's total pledges for investment in U.S. chipmaking total a whopping $265 billion. The AI boom has seen TSMC, or Taiwan Semiconductor Manufacturing Company, forecast record high profits, as the company is also a key supplier to Nvidia and Apple. I'm Karen Chamas.
4: 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From Washington, I'm Keith Peters reporting.

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0: 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I am your host, Kelly Powers, joined as always by my co-host, Guinea. Hi, Guinea.
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0: 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It's Thursday night, May 28th, and we are diving into the powerful intersection of psychology, spirituality, and the ancient wisdom of the tarot. 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
2: terms. In the meantime, to continue to do the people's work, and when we're talking about what happened 6 years ago, I don't think we're doing them any favors.
3: Not at all. Look, we can't re-prosecute that campaign. Anytime you're looking back, you're not looking ahead, and I'm looking ahead to these elections, and the president should as well.
4: Donald Trump has really exhausted Americans with these continued, repeated, relentless attempts to paint the 2020 elections as corrupt. He's going back in time without addressing the real needs of the American people, the rising costs

0: Good evening and welcome to the Nighthawk Resurrected. This is Guinea and I'm here with Kelly Powers for now. But we have some really exciting things going on tonight.
1: Yes, yeah, we do. We have Dr. Art Rosengarten coming on. We're thrilled. He is a wealth of knowledge. He obviously, like I said, he's an expert in tarot. Also, he's blended psychology, tarot, spirituality, ancient wisdom. We've got a lot to talk about with him. So, rainy day, and kind of came, I don't know if I
0: did. Unexpected?
1: Say it. Well, not, you know, everybody checks their weather things, their weather apps.
0: I had some people this morning that were like scrambling because they didn't expect it to rain and right. Their projects were flooded.
1: Well, I talked to a few locals on the beach yesterday and, you know, we've had, it's been kind of overcasted, but I'm like, yeah, it's supposed to rain tomorrow. Nobody knew, which is interesting. So, We're very excited for today. We hope you guys are staying safe. There was a big wreck on the freeway. I know that this morning kind of, you know, brought a little havoc to everybody's early morning commute to work. What else? So how's things going, Guinea?
0: They're going pretty fabulous.
1: Is it?
0: Yeah, until I get in the car with people that are rude, but that's okay. I'm pretty good with that.
1: Okay. Well, I'm sorry that people are being rude to you.
0: So, how are you doing, Kelly Powers?
1: I'm fine.
0: Just fine, huh?
1: Yeah, I'm fine. It's been like a really busy month of work. So, by the time like 6 to 8 and 9 and 10 o'clock roll around, it's like, wow.
0: I feel you.
1: Wow, wow, wow. So, what else is going on? A man in Maine called 911 four times.
2: Fought like hell not to have it Donald Trump to win, and for good reason. As the documents we are releasing show, CIA reporting explicitly stated, and I quote, in mid-2018, the Chinese Communist Party's policy was to leverage all domestic and foreign elements that were opposed to the U.S. president in an effort to reduce the U.S. president's votes and make him resign or prevent his re-election. Isn't that nice? Also, in mid-2018, China was working to influence the results of the U.S. midterm elections and later the results of the 2020 presidential election itself. Separately, in mid-2019, the Chinese government's strategy against the United States was focused on undermining domestic confidence in the U.S. president. They wanted to just make you sound like your president wasn't so hot, when actually your president has done a great job, and they did everything possible to do exactly that. Going on, this document says, and this is by the CIA, the strategy included efforts to use Chinese contacts with big U.S. companies to influence U.S. business leaders to turn against the president of the United States of America. The Chinese government sought to identify U.S. journalists who had reported negatively on the U.S. president and pay them large sums of money to write more negative articles about him, as many as they could, and they didn't care what they said. The Chinese government wanted U.S. president to lose the next election, and the reason they wanted me to lose is because they knew I was wise to them, charged them billions and billions of dollars worth of tariffs, and built the strongest military anywhere in the world. We have the strongest military anywhere in the world. These are exact quotes from the CIA reporting. The name of the person doing the, quote, is now under review, but it gets even worse. Raw intelligence obtained by the FBI in 2020, yet buried by rogue bureaucrats, stated that China's activities even included an attempt to manufacture illegal ballots for Joe Biden. Documents show that during this period, dozens of significant CIA and NSA reports about China's election targeting were kept out of the presidential briefing. These were briefings I would get almost every day. Everything was kept out that was of importance. One email among intelligence analysts admitted that they had, quote, deliberately massaged the presidential daily briefing to withhold information regarding Chinese activities related to the election. Another official inside the FBI wrote that she was running, quote, a shadow government, unquote, to keep intelligence about China's election meddling from becoming known and to keep it away from the honorable press. Other officials who witnessed such efforts perceived the motivations to be blatantly political. Recently, we found significant numbers of burn bags in formation, and this is a group of bags that were used to destroy information given by President Barack Hussein Obama to be burned. It was supposed to be burned. These bags were supposed to be at a different level by different people, incinerated and checked, but it never happened. Maybe we got lucky. We believe this was not done on purpose, but rather through gross incompetence of the people that were supposed to burn the bags. But the findings are stunning. Today I'm asking the Office of the Director of National Intelligence, the Department of Justice, the FBI, and the CIA

almost all, they're vulnerable and they're easily compromised, and people within our government knew that. Tonight we're publishing a series of previously classified U.S. intelligence community assessments and other reports proving that our government has long known these machines are extremely exposed to attack. As one assessment states, we judge that the United States adversaries, including at a minimum Russia, China, Iran, North Korea, as well as non-state groups, have the capability to compromise U.S. election infrastructure. That's unquote, but that's some statement, isn't it? Made by supposedly great patriots of our country. The document goes on to further state that, quote, we assess that centralized election-related data repositories, such as voter registration databases, poll books, and other official election websites, are most vulnerable to exploitation, and adversaries could use this access to these systems to disrupt election processes within the United States of America. Tonight, we're releasing all of those findings, and spanning from January 2020 to June 2026. This is a cyber threat aimed at the very heart of our democracy. Many people have questioned whether it could actually be possible to electronically manipulate vote totals or change election results on these terrible machines. Today we are releasing documents that show the CIA obtained reporting of a specific plot to do a big number in favor of the corrupt Maduro regime in Venezuela, and that's exactly what happened, conspiring to digitally rig their own country's elections in 2020, and that's what they did. This reporting included precise details about methods to regime develop to digitally alter vote totals in ways that could not be detected even with an audit, no matter how deep they went. This intelligence underscores why we must take urgent action to ensure that our own system can never, ever be hacked or compromised like it was in the past. The fourth set of documents reveals that even when significant evidence of fraud has been detected, it has been buried and covered up. Among the disclosures tonight are FBI files detailing evidence of alleged fraud by a large-scale voter registration operation in Michigan. In 2020, Michigan State Police raided a Democrat Get Out the Vote organization, corrupt group, in Muskegon. And we're so concerned by what they found. They were just so concerned, they couldn't believe it, actually, that they contacted the FBI in Detroit. The documents state that some canvassers admitted to FBI agents that they signed voter registration forms in other people's names, submitted fraudulent registration for people who did not exist, and received gift cards tied to their number of applications that they produced. In other words, it was pay, play, and cheat. The FBI agents working on the case believe that crimes were committed, yet the Biden Department of Justice slow-walked the investigation and killed it. Tonight, I'm asking the FBI director to ensure that the matter is fully investigated and to work with the Department of Justice to prosecute those responsible for any crimes. Finally, to reveal just how vulnerable our elections continue to be, we are releasing the results of a stunning investigation by the Department of Homeland Security. According to the DHS review, state voter rolls and public records, they identified approximately 278,000 non-citizens who are registered to vote in federal elections. Since Democrat states refused to share their voter files, the real number is actually much higher than that. Yet, even this limited analysis found more than 250,000 foreigners illegally registered to vote. Put together, these disclosures reveal an election system so broken and so vulnerable that no one can possibly defend it. It is not defensible. Hundreds of millions of U.S. voter files are in the hands of foreign governments
Our machines and ballot

0: accounting systems are exposed to hacking and manipulation and corruption. China and other countries have been trying to meddle in our elections. Evidence of fraud has been buried. Hundreds of thousands of non-citizens and dead people are listed and active on the voter rolls, and yet we still have elections with no voter ID, no proof of citizenship, and tens of millions of ballots floating aimlessly through the mail. As one example of the insanity, California's recent election for mayor of L.A. and governor was held on June 2nd, a long time ago, but it was just completed a few days ago on July 10th. Think of that, much more than 1 month. It took a month to count the votes. I wonder what they were doing. This is worse than any third world country. There's no third world country that has elections like we have. In a rare move, NBC and ABC Fake News have both said that they would not cover this speech. They knew what it was about because of the fact that they don't like the topic, because they know how corrupt our system is and they don't want to reveal it. They and others in the media are part of a plot. They want to continue this fraud for whatever reason. They want to keep it going. They want to protect the radical left. They can't have a great country, and that's true. You can't have a great country without free and fair elections. Fraud like this should mean a revocation of their licenses. They use our public multi-billion dollar in value airways for absolutely no money. They pay nothing. All we want is honesty in our elections and honesty in reporting. They pay nothing for multi-billion dollar assets. Great damage has been done to our country. Our elections were left vulnerable to being rigged and stolen, and the trust of the American people was lost. This cannot be allowed to continue. Every American, whether you're a Republican, Democrat, Independent, or otherwise, should be able to agree that we deserve the most secure, honest, and fair election system anywhere in the world. Secure elections should be a partisan, really, we should be together, Democrats, Republicans, Independents, everybody, and it should not be a partisan issue. It should cause to unite us, not to divide us. This should be a cause. We should be united, not divided. In light of the brand new and irrefutable information I have revealed tonight, my administration is in the process of notifying the states whose election data was compromised by the People's Republic of China and many others. We will be working closely to mitigate any harm, and we're taking swift action to ensure that sensitive voter data is better protected so we can never be bought, we can never be hacked, and we can never watch a stolen election again. Tomorrow, the Secretary of Homeland Security will hold a briefing to outline his department's recent work confirming cyber vulnerabilities in our electronic voting systems. They are bad. We're in the process of informing governors, senators, and members of Congress of potential issues in their states. If you look at voting today, it's in such bad shape in so many states, and we are committing to fix it. And we're also committing to be working with those states and local jurisdictions to help them fix and patch known technical vulnerabilities before the midterm elections. We have very important elections coming up. We want those elections to be honest. I've also ordered DHS to notify every state about non-citizens on their voter rolls and direct them to remove all ineligible voters from the lists immediately. But most importantly, addressing this crisis of election security demands that Congress must pass the Save America Act. How easy is that to do unless you want to cheat? The only reason you wouldn't do it is you want to cheat because your policies are so bad and your candidates are so pathetic that you can't get away or can't get elected any other way. This landmark bill requires that all voters must show photo voter ID. How simple is that? Could I have your photo, please? Photo voter ID. All voters must provide proof of citizenship. Are you a citizen of our country, please? And hopefully there will be no corrupt mail-in ballots, which if you watched California and so many other places, mail-in ballots are inherently corrupt. So you would have no mail-in ballots except for illness, disability, military deployment, or travel. If you're going away on business or vacation, these reforms are urgently needed to stop the vulnerabilities that I've mentioned. To all Americans, I ask you to pick up your phone tomorrow, call your representatives in the House and Senate, and demand that they pass the Save America Act without delay. Together, we will restore faith and confidence in our country, and we will be bigger, better, and stronger than ever before. Thank you. God bless you. God bless our great military, and God bless America. Thank you very much.
1: That concludes President Trump's address to the nation. In his remarks, the president focused heavily on election integrity, revealing declassified intelligence from the White House Transparency Task Force. He detailed how during the 2020 election, the People's Republic of China carried out the largest breach of U.S. election data, calling it an election security nightmare, and accused members of the deep state of working to download that China election meddling information while withholding critical information from the White House and Congress in what he described as a cover-up. The president also stated that the government has long known about corrupt electronic voting machines and that other countries have the capability of compromising U.S. voting infrastructure. This has been live coverage of President Trump's address to the nation. Reporting live from Washington, D.C., I'm Willie Nelson.

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0: 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You're not going to want to miss this one with Dr. Art Rosengarten. 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It's Thursday night on the Nighthawk Resurrected.

0: Good evening and welcome to the Nighthawk Resurrected. This is Guinea and I'm here with Kelly Powers for now. But we have some really exciting things going on tonight.
1: Yes, we do. We have Dr. Art Rosengarten coming on. We're thrilled. He is a wealth of knowledge. He obviously, like I said, he's an expert in tarot. Also, he's blended psychology, tarot, spirituality, ancient wisdom. We've got a lot to talk about with him. So, rainy day, and kind of came, I don't know if I
0: say unexpected.
1: Well, not, you know, everybody checks their weather things, their weather apps.
0: I had some people this morning that were like scrambling because they didn't expect it to rain and
1: right.
0: Their projects were flooded.
1: Well, I talked to a few locals on the beach yesterday and, you know, it's been kind of overcasted, but I'm like, yeah, it's supposed to rain tomorrow. Nobody knew, which is interesting. So, We're very excited for today. We hope you guys are staying safe. There was a big wreck on the freeway. I know that this morning kind of, you know, brought a little havoc to everybody's early morning commute to work. What else? How's things going, Guinea?
0: They're going pretty fabulous.
1: Is it?
0: Yeah, until I get in the car with people that are rude, but that's okay. I'm pretty good with that.
1: Okay. Well, I'm sorry that people are being rude to you.
0: So, how are you doing, Kelly Powers?
1: I'm fine.
0: Just fine, huh?
1: Yeah, I'm fine. It's been like a really busy month of work. So, by the time like 6 to 8, 9 and 10 o'clock roll around, it's like, wow.
0: I feel you.
1: Wow. So, what else is going on? A man in Maine called 911 four times asking for a beer delivery.
0: Did they bring him beer?
1: Drunk 911 beer requests. So, do you
0: don't
1: think
0: they have Uber for that?
1: I think he was drunk and probably calling the wrong
0: He thought
1: one.
0: He was calling Uber, but it was 911.
1: Yeah, so there was also a lady in Massachusetts. Talk about a really upset tenant. She was convicted after unleashing beehives on eviction officers.
0: What?
1: How do you even do that?
0: So she obviously was a beer...
1: No, bee. She was obviously a beekeeper.
0: Keeper.
1: Yeah. How do you sick bees? I mean, I guess you just, like...
0: Don't. Calm them down. You agitate them.
1: You agitate them and they attack whoever's around.
0: You agitate them and don't. So normally beekeepers smoke the bees.
1: Right.
0: So that it settles them down. And so, and in the smoke, they'll put like lavender and different things in there because
1: mm-hmm.
0: that helps to keep the bees calm.
1: Right.
0: And she probably agitated them. And because she's the beekeeper, they don't go after her because they, like, know.
1: And they
0: know who you are. They know, like, oh, this is the one that comes and feeds us and, like, makes our home, like, open so we can build.
1: Interesting. So there's a guy in, speaking of, you know, Dave Michaels was talking all about AI. There's this guy in South Korea who made a fake AI image of a escaped zoo wolf, like a wolf in the zoo. He made this fake picture that this wolf escaped. And
0: it developed havoc.
1: It prompted school closures and caused a lot of havoc.
0: And it didn't really escape.
1: I guess not.
0: Wow.
1: Yeah.
0: So that was an AI picture that he generated saying that it was loose? Is that what you're telling us? What do you think of AI?
1: A South Korean man created a fake AI image of an escaped zoo wolf, delaying its capture by days and prompting school closures, which is kind of weird. I mean, I guess I'd have to read the entire article, but, you know, I like AI. I like what
0: the tools to help you do stuff.
1: Yeah, I like what Spencer Pratt's doing in Los Angeles for the mayor race with all his AI videos. I think it's, you know, not all of it's him. There's a lot of it. It's sparked.
0: There's a lot of people that are like AI people.
1: Yeah, they're really creative and they know how to make these videos, and they're just coming up with these really cool videos. And I like that part in it. I think once we get closer to 2028 and, like, you know, these big elections coming, not this one, but the one,
0: we're
1: you know,
0: see some new
1: we're going to see some really interesting stuff, because it's going to be hard to tell what's real.
0: So you realize that there was, like, I think 1600 people that were in the digital department at Disney that got laid off
1: recently.
0: Yes.
1: Oof.
0: And so they're basically like the Marvel AI, all the stuff that they were doing in Marvel to make all those movies. AI can now do that.
1: Here's what I know. When the car came out, the horse and buggy market was like really upset because all the blacksmiths and everybody were losing jobs, right?
0: Right.
1: But it brought a lot of other new jobs, you know.
0: What's going to probably happen is there's going to be like the big studios all using AI. Then there are going to be all these people that are out of a job. They're going to start making movies.
1: Right.
0: That are going to be kind of the same as what? Some of the cam movies or
1: right.
0: any of the like.
1: There's going to be a market too for people that don't use AI in movies.
0: Yes. But or it could be that the people that are making the films, they're going to do this side the AI doesn't do.
1: Right. Okay, we're going to take our first commercial break, and we will be right back with Dr. Art Rosengarten.
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6: Hi, it's MZ, and though I'm not particularly bright, I have been warning you for over 45 years. The hysterical anti-growth policies practiced in Santa Cruz County since 1978 would continue to generate a housing affordability crisis that has now reached unprecedented proportions. But is there any wonder why? Basic economic law, not theory, dictates that whenever the supply of anything, as in housing units, is artificially limited, its value will rise. Period. So here we are in 2026, 48 years after we passed Measure O in the city of Santa Cruz and Measure J in the county of Santa Cruz, both historical anti-growth directives that for decades made it so expensive and insanely difficult to obtain building or remodeling permits and all but impossible to create new parcels and land subdivisions, that the state of California has stepped in and ordered new uncontrolled development to take place in order to address our critical housing crisis. I myself find it sad and disgusting what has happened to downtown Santa Cruz with all the new six-plus story pigeon coop construction that has destroyed the character of downtown, but we have only our greedy and arrogant, selfish selves to blame for the decades of hysterical anti-development policies we have practiced in this county. Development is not a four-letter word, but it certainly has been treated as such for so long that now that the chickens have come home to roost, our community is only affordable to truly rich people. But to end on a high note, because the leaving trend and the AI revolution have both begun, lower prices, hell, possibly even a housing price crash, may well be in our not-too-distant future. So cheer up. For KSEO and KOMY, I'm MZ.
7: You are listening to the Nighthawk on KSCO Santa Cruz. The earth has shifted.
0: And welcome back to the Nighthawk Resurrected.
1: Welcome back. Wow, that was really depressing, MC. Thanks for that.
0: Kelly.
1: Jeez. You know, way to look for.
0: Look forward to the
1: It's really
0: market.
1: Difficult when you live in a resort area. I am in the real estate market, I get it. Things are so expensive, and it's like it's impossible for people to buy. And I'm not that we're moving on because this is not what our show's about.
0: Okay. So,
1: anyways, keep your spirits up, folks. And you know there's options. So, we have a fantastic guest tonight. His name is Dr. Art Rosengarten. He's a licensed clinical psychologist and Jungian oriented therapist with over 40 years of experience, and he's in the San Diego area. So he specializes in relationships, personal growth, and he blends traditional therapy with Jungian approaches. He's best known for pioneering the use of tarot as a therapeutic tool. And don't forget, he authored Tarot and Psychology, and creating the Tarot of Nine Paths deck. So, Guinea, do we have Dr. Rosengarten on?
0: Dr. Rosengarten. Welcome to the Nighthawk Resurrected.
1: How are you?
8: Thank you. I'm feeling really good.
1: Well, that's a good thing, right? Feeling good?
8: Can I clear something up with you?
1: Please.
0: What is that?
8: Jungian, not Jungian.
1: Jungian.
8: Jung.
1: Jung.
8: Carl Jung.
1: Got it. Jungian. Well, I tend to butcher everything when it comes to pronunciation, so that's a great way to start off the show. Perfect. Thank you for your time tonight. We are truly blessed to have a pioneer and such an innovative thinker and what you've done blending, you know, Jungian and clinical psychology together is, I think, It's a blessing because we need to kind of think out of the box, right? So let's talk about you. Did you grow up in California?
8: No, I grew up in New Jersey.
1: Jersey boy. Okay, I could see that.
8: I've been in California for the last 40 years, though.
1: Okay, so
0: you're pretty Californian.
1: You're pretty Californian by 40 years, I think so. What was your upbringing life? Pretty, you know, standard family life?
8: I grew up about 15 miles out of New York City in the Jersey suburbs.
1: Cool.
8: And it was kind of a, let's say, an upper middle class suburban Jewish neighborhood.
1: Yeah.
8: I grew up in.
1: Okay.
8: In the 60s. Then my family moved to California in the middle of fourth grade, and I lived in Los Angeles for 3 years, and then they moved back to New Jersey.
1: Oh, they're like, we've had enough of LA, we're going back. Well, I imagine Jersey in the 60s was a pretty cool thing, right? And 70s. I know New York had its troubles during that time, but
8: Yeah, definitely. And this was just at the, you know, this was, you know, when the Beatles were just coming out and the whole counterculture was emerging.
1: Right.
8: In San Francisco and in New York, it were two of the epicenters. And I kind of was heading into junior high school at the time. And actually, it was in seventh grade that I first became interested in various kinds of psychic and we could say alternative mind treatments and, you know, parapsychology, and paranormal and things like that. And I've pretty much in my entire long life have been on this same path. It's just grown in, you know, new branches.
1: So were your parents in psychology or even like the paranormal or kind of psychic realm?
8: No, not at all.
1: Okay.
8: They were atheists, secular Jews that at that time they were big proponents of psychoanalysis and Freudian analysis.
1: Hmm.
8: They both had gone through it. They believed in psychology and science and not too much religion, which was an advantage because by the time I had gotten to college, I was fascinated with Eastern religions. And so I studied for 10 years in San Francisco at the California Institute, first of Asian Studies, where I was studying Buddhist psychology and East-West psychology, which then grew into the California Institute of Integral Studies, where I ended up getting my Ph.D.,
1: So what is the difference between Eastern psychology and Western? Like,
8: you know,
1: is there some fundamental differences?
8: Yeah, it's a good question. You know, I would say Western psychology has been really focused and very good at understanding abnormal psychology and psychopathology. Eastern psychology is more, you could say, the psychology of wisdom.
1: Okay. So going within, like getting more to the spirit, the third eye, your chakras, yeah, things like that.
8: Exactly.
1: So what first, what triggered you to blend psychology with tarot? Because that's, you know, I can see with the Eastern and studying that and how that would come to play, but that's unusual.
8: Well, quite honestly, I was in graduate school and I was taking a weekend seminar on the tarot taught by a professor of Indian philosophy.
1: Wow.
8: And which was quite unusual. She was also a tarot master. It's kind of her second love. And in that short class, looking at the tarot cards, I then got a very strong sense that this would make such a great psychology. This could be so integrated into Western psychotherapy and bring more of a kind of psycho-spiritual dimension into ordinary conventional therapy. And so through pictures and images, because the tarot cards really are very psychological. They kind of show psychological experience in picture form. They right. show little stories in an image, and actually they're really talking about, in some parts, everyday, ordinary experience that we all go through, but it's showing it symbolically. And then it has a second system, which shows deep psychology or the archetypes.
1: Right.
8: Are you familiar with the archetypes?
1: Can you explain it to the audience? I mean, I know a little tarot, but definitely not enough.
8: So talk about Carl Jung, the great Swiss psychoanalyst.
1: Right.
8: He's the person probably best known for archetypal psychology. And so we all have them. And these are the deep blueprints of the unconscious mind.
1: Okay.
8: That all human beings are born with. It could be like the archetype of the mother, the archetype of the father, the archetype of the spiritual teacher, the archetype of death. And we can't know the so-called archetypes per se directly, but only through images, only through pictures of them. And they can be expressed, you know, there's, you know, inexhaustible visual way of expressing, say, the archetype of the father.
1: Right.
8: We have many different pictures of it.
1: Right.
8: It could be modern. It could be, you know, ancient. It could be your own personal father. But they all share in common the basic kind of core principle of father.
1: Right.
8: The archetype of fatherness.
1: That makes sense. Obviously, you know, like I talked about in the introduction, while you were in school, you wrote the first accredited doctoral dissertation on tarot back in 1985.
8: I was.
1: How was that taken in the community? Like, I imagine that, you know, because it's a bit different time now.
8: Well, it's interesting because, you know, in my own small graduate school, it was considered one of the best dissertations ever written. However, it's a small little alternative niche school. Now, I asked the chairman of my doctoral committee how he thought the conventional academic community would respond to my dissertation, which essentially I demonstrated experimentally the reliability and validity of tarot card reading, which has never been done before. And what he said was, well, he said, if you had shown that the tarot cards had no validity at all, the academic community would have loved it.
1: Yeah, they would have applauded you and cheered when you walked down the corridors.
8: Exactly. But that's not what I found. I found that there was something going on with this which was quite remarkable, and the mechanism that things like tarot card reading or other divinatory tools operates out of is synchronicity.
1: Right.
8: Are you familiar with the word synchronicity?
1: Yes.
8: Do you know who coined that word synchronicity?
1: No.
8: Carl Jung.
1: Right.
8: That's where you get Jungian.
1: Right.
8: Right? So it's all and what synchronicity is, it's, again, it's like most of us in the Western world base things on cause and effect.
1: Right.
8: This causes that. Why did it happen? Because this affected that. And that's called causality, right?
1: Right.
8: But Jung taught there's another level where things are interrelated, but there's no exchange of energy. They're what he called acausal, or without a causal relationship, kind of magically, we could say, they seem to co-arise at the same time. So,
1: can you give an example of what, like, something, like, what, an example of synchronicity in, like, everyday life?
8: Yeah. Well, classic examples are, you know, you're thinking about, say, you're driving your car, thinking about an old boyfriend. It just popped
1: right into
8: your mind. And all of a sudden, on the radio comes on your song that you two had together at the same time.
1: Right.
8: That you call that a coincidence, right? Now, at that point, technically, that is what we would call a synchronism, not a synchronicity, a synchronism. It's a coincidence. It will become a full-blown synchronicity when you can find meaning in the coincidence, when it strikes you, when it says, oh, my God, or oh, wow, or oh, that makes me think.
1: Right.
8: At that point, it's synchronicity. So now, really, these sorts of things happen all the time when you're geared to seeing them and looking that way. Looking at things that come up in pairs and randomly, and seeing that actually an relationship with them, if you kind of view them as symbols or metaphors.
1: So when you're paying attention and you're not just coasting through life, you know, driving home in the car thinking about whatever, right?
0: When you're in harmony that synchronicity show up more often?
1: That maybe, because you could also be in major crisis and see synchronicity.
8: That is true. Another time where synchronicities tend to happen a lot is when you're traveling.
1: Oh, okay.
8: Sometimes to a far away land, people tend to.

0: Experts said flooding is severe but not as bad in some areas as last year. Heavy smoke from wildfires is darkening skies from the U.S. Midwest to the East Coast. The smoke on Thursday prompted warnings that breathing the air outside could be dangerous for people. The smoke is coming from fires that are burning primarily in Canada. More at townhall.com.
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0: United Airlines is trying to attract flyers with another luxury, an empty middle seat.
2: The Chicago-based carrier plans to roll out new Economy Plus seats with no neighbor in the middle spot and instead use the space for a shared table between the aisle and window travelers. The offering is only set to be available in one row on United's new Airbus A321XLR aircraft, with sales not slated to begin until later this year. The move arrives amid a broader push from airlines advertising more and more special tiers and separate add-ons to their flights. Rich Thomason reporting.
0: U.S. aviation safety investigators have taken over the investigation into what caused a window to dislodge on a Ryanair flight from Greece to Germany on July 10th. A man was partially sucked out of the plane before his wife and other passengers pulled him back inside. News and analysis at townhall.com. From Washington, I'm Keith Peters. The U.S. has designated another two Mexican cartels as foreign terrorist organizations. We hear more on that story from correspondent Donna Warder reporting from Washington.
3: The U.S. government has designated two more Mexican cartels as terrorist organizations. The Juarez cartel is one of Mexico's oldest drug trafficking organizations, controlling a key crossing point in the central part of the U.S.-Mexico border. The criminal group Los Viagras is in Mexico's western state of Michoacán and produces synthetic drugs, which it sells to other cartels that traffic the drugs into the U.S. The U.S. already had designated six other Mexican criminal organizations as terrorist groups, including the Sinaloa cartel and the Jalisco New Generation cartel. I'm Donna Water.
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0: vote. 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
1: KSCO Santa Cruz, KOMY La Selva Beach, the Swirling Broadcasting System. 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When telephone numbers are given, please do not call. Opinions expressed on the following program are not necessarily those of KSCO staff, management, or advertisers. If something is said with which you disagree, please let us know by writing to us at comments@ksco.com.

0: And welcome back to the Nighthawk Resurrected. This is our second hour of an amazing show once again.
1: It's a little quiet, Ginny. Turn it up a little bit so
0: what
1: everybody can hear us.
0: Turn up your earphones?
1: Like everything. It's just too quiet.
0: I think you turned it up. You turned it down.
1: I know. Okay.
0: Get up.
1: So
0: get down.
1: Welcome back, everybody. We're talking with the legendary Dr. Art Rosengarten. And want to remind you guys, you can check out all his work at moonlightcounseling.com. Before the break, we were talking, obviously, about tarot because that is his specialty. Let's see, where do you want to start? You know, we talked about a lot. We talked about synchronicity. We were talking about details of the tarot.
0: What about spectrum?
1: Well, yeah. Okay. So there is, can you explain what spectrum of possibility means? I mean, that came up in your book, obviously, the tarot of psychology.
2: Yeah. So spectrums of possibility, I think of the tarot deck as the deck of possibility.
1: Right.
2: That's really what tarot is about. And each card has a spectrum of meanings. It doesn't mean one thing,
1: sure,
2: but it has its own spectrum or umbrella. And there are a number of different levels that you can look at that card forming a spectrum. And each card has its own separate spectrum. So there's a lot of meaning.
1: So that's where the tarot reader really comes into play, right? So,
2: yeah.
1: Obviously experience, you know, and knowing how to, read the cards, but there has to also be, I don't want to say psychic ability, but the ability to kind of, use intuition and, I guess the spiritual realm, maybe?
2: I totally agree. And I've been teaching the tarot for 35 years.
1: Right.
2: And with my students, many come in with no previous experience.
1: Mm-hmm.
2: I teach them to trust their intuition, which is the most important way. Anybody can sit with a tarot card and apprehend it, which means sit with it without interpreting.
1: Right.
2: Just feel it. And then two things. One, look at your associations to it. Like, oh, this reminds me of this and this. And I'm thinking, you know, this is about. And the second thing is you need to get a competent lexicon or book. Like one of my books, I have all the meanings of all the cards based on research from 200 years of commentary on each card. And then sift it through that, and it's a combination of your own intuitive sense plus some of the long-established meanings associated with the card. I think it's a combination to – otherwise – it becomes too much freelancing, and anybody can say what a card means any way they want because they see it that way.
1: Well, I imagine, you know, with the big AI push, right, and you have all this online, a machine couldn't reach into that intuition because it's a machine. It's just giving you, you know, the programmed answers. So in order to have this work properly, it has to be done by a human.
2: Absolutely. I couldn't agree more. I'm not a big fan of AI, I have to tell you. But that's the limit of AI. The AI cannot access the human soul. And it's a machine. It has, you know, it's stupid. It doesn't really know what deep human experience is. It has a lot of information, tremendous.
1: Sure.
2: But with something like the tarot, or any oracle, no, it has to be processed through the field of a reader and a readee, or one's own solo field, psychological or psychic field, and a machine can't do that.
1: Have you ever had any new students that, you know, they just kind of blow you away because they have the ability to, you know, use their intuition and pull the information where you're like, wow, they've been doing this for like 3 weeks and they're amazing.
2: Absolutely. I had this one really sweet young African-American girl out of Miami who was like 26, 27. Excuse me. And she was in a class with people that are mostly in their 40s, 50s, and 60s.
1: Right.
2: I've got a little cough here. I'm sorry.
1: No worries. No worries. You take your time. I have that, you know, we've done a lot of interviews, obviously, and we've had several teachers on that talk about that it's about intuition. You know, with Lori Williams and remote viewing, you know, she said sometimes the best remote viewers are the ones that come in and say, I don't know anything. I don't have any abilities. I just trust my intuition. And I imagine that's probably correct. The same.
2: I totally agree. I totally agree with that. Because even if you know a lot, doesn't mean you're going to be a good reader at all.
1: Right.
2: And you have to, I always, whenever I read, I always go into a sense of my, in preparation of beginner's mind, total open, curious. I suspend my knowledge, and I want to wait and allow it to work on me so that my flow of intuition is opened, and that's when it happens between people. And there are, you know, people that are naturally psychic and intuitive that maybe were born that way, and they're remarkable. And some of those types of people come to an expert like me who can teach them about tarot. One of the interesting things, Kelly, is psychic tarot readers. Now, in my classes, I always invite this very good psychic friend of mine to come in to one of my classes. And what I've learned from her and some other psychics are psychic tarot reading, and there's some really, you know, very talented people.

0: are diviners. They may be very psychic, but they trust the process of divination.
1: So if somebody is interested in learning tarot, where should they start?
0: They should go online and look through a whole bunch of different decks until they find the artwork and the deck that they really like and they can talk about easily. Now, I recommend everybody at least go to, should have the standard Rider-Waite deck as probably the most popular and best beginning deck for readers, for individuals wanting to explore tarot, and then get a second deck that is more fanciful, perhaps.
1: Right.
0: And so first get a deck, then make some experiments yourself. Pull three cards every day and just sit and reflect on them. Maybe ask a question like, should I have dinner with Louie tonight?
1: Okay.
0: I don't know. So you pull three cards and then you just sit with it and just see what thoughts come up. This is how you begin to kind of get familiar with the deck. And the last thing I'll say is get one of about four or five excellent books. I include my own book, Tarot and Psychology, but Mary Greer's books and Rachel Pollack's books and a few others. And in their lexicons, at the back of the book, their interpretations, they'll give like a paragraph for each card. If there's a card that interests you, read up on it and learn more about it. And slowly you're going to start learning the deck as a combination of your own intuitions and also some of the established knowledge about each card.
1: So, how can tarot and like one of these sessions help specifically with issues like anxiety, trauma, depression, or maybe even like relationship problems?
0: Well, let's talk about relationship problems.
1: Okay.
0: The relationship problems are good. Most of my psychology practice, when I do a tarot reading, it's often relationship issues or family relationship issues, complex family situations. Tarot's fantastic for that, particularly in how to navigate. You know, I just did a wonderful reading a few days ago with a very complex family situation where it's a kind of a blended family with a woman who's having difficulty with her partner's children, teenage kids, and they're not blending with her kids, and there's all kinds of dynamics and power struggles and issues. It's a mess. So in sorting it through with a reading where the tarot is kind of guiding her and how to navigate different parts, and a card will come up and I'll say, well, how does that relate to the family situation? What part of you shows up here? And she'll talk about it. And say, like, oh, now let's look at it next to this card. What's the, you know, these two cards together, what is that, what's going on with that? Oh, well, that's really what's going on with me and the younger daughter. So it opens up conversation. And the interesting thing with, tarot in therapy, which I think is fantastic, really. We'll do one reading, but we will probably talk about that one reading for the next four sessions.
1: Oh, wow.
0: We may just have time in 1 hour to talk about the first three cards and what came up for them and how they're working on this and the inner relationship between, you know, their present situation and their obstacle. And that brought up all kinds of content.

0: but they're the cards market. They're a visual marker of kind of subtle psychological dynamics. So when we finish exhausting a full reading after, say, 3 or 4 sessions, oh, there's so much information and therapy that's coming out of it. It's much more powerful than conventional therapy for some of these issues.
1: Do you see more therapists bringing these type of tools into therapy now?
0: I will, kind of, yes, but still, now, most of my students, I've been teaching, like I said, for about 30, 35 years, most of my students are therapists, and I've taught seminars for therapists, and the therapists all love it, but we're still very much of a minority. The
1: right.
0: problem with the tarot, the tarot cards are very shadowy in this culture. They've always been. They have all kinds of projections. You get all kinds of weird people that are, you know, kind of, you know, occult people and flakish, you know, gypsy types and all kinds of. And so it's given a real bad name to the tarot. And so psychology, which is this buttoned up profession. But, you know, I wrote the first doctoral dissertation, which was there. I've written the book Tarot and Psychology. I've presented my work to professional organizations. I spoke before 600 MDs and PhDs and gave an hour and a half presentation on the tarot and therapy with professionals. They, the ones that are a little more creative and open, and a lot of therapists are pretty open, they dig it. They like it. Mainstream psychology, buttoned-up psychology, no. And then when you're working with mental illness, there you have to be, you have to really know what you're doing.
1: You have to be careful.
0: As a psychologist.
1: Right.
0: And a tarotist.
1: Yeah, because I imagine, you know, you get into the working with somebody that is
2: a meaning-making machine. Yeah. They might make meaning out of every card.
1: Right. You don't want them running with.
0: So I have a list of contraindications in my book. So definitely you don't want to do tarot with anybody who's floridly psychotic or is hearing voices.
1: Right.
2: What if they're manic?
1: That's kind of the same thing, don't you think?
2: No, manic is different than like that.
0: What did you say? I didn't hear.
1: Manic.
0: No, you don't want to do tarot with anybody with mania. You don't want to do tarot with anybody who's always looking to someone else to solve their problems.
1: Right.
0: And or someone that has things that they need to work on themselves, and they're going to tend to think it was some kind of, you know, woo-woo, magical mystery tour, and they go further into that tangent when they need to get their feet on the ground and deal with reality.
1: Right.
0: But
2: how do you know that the reality that they're dealing with isn't the one they're supposed to be dealing with?
0: Well, that's a reasonable question. The one way of answering that, I would say, is it working for them? Is it working for them?
1: Right.
0: Is it providing them a sense of well-being, self-esteem, and grounding? I mean, I'm all for, you know, if people have found things that work for them, they're far out and they're thriving with it. Oh, that's great. I have some patients like that, you know, that are, you know, very spiritually oriented people. Sure. But
1: if their life is crumbling because they're having, you know, they're hearing voices and like things are not going well, then that's probably a pretty good indicator.
0: Well, you don't give a reading to someone who is compulsively masturbating with a carrot.
1: Yeah.
0: That's not what they need.
1: Right. Right. So have you seen these type of readings? Can you give an example of you know, something, a client that has been helped, you know, where you're like, wow.
2: How long does it take normally to get a reading and then be feeling better?
1: Well,
0: oh, yes.
1: That's a lifetime.
2: No. You never know.
0: Here's the thing about tarot. It's actually subtle. It is
1: subtle.
0: It's very subtle. You know, a good tarot reading shows the bigger picture, and it shows the unseen parts of it.
1: Right.
0: But I would say, I hate to say this, it sounds really ignorant, but I'll have to say it. My readings, at least, are always accurate. But this is the but. Accurate is not accurate. That's not what we mean by accurate. What it means is they're always relevant. They have to be. And I mean, they have to be because tarot is us.
1: Right.
0: And they just pull out different parts of us.
1: Right.
0: What most people, it's amazing. Most people will come away from a good reading and say, wow, that's really accurate. You know, that was right on. But it's not like earth changing. They'll say, yeah, you know, the tarot was exactly right there, as if, of course, you know, they just walk out like no big deal, realizing that was pure magic that got you there. We selected 10 cards out of a deck of 78 randomly, and what came out was, you know, perfect or near perfect. And they'll say, oh, yeah, that was good. That was pretty good. And actually what's occurred is something quite extraordinary, really.
1: That's where the synchronicity comes in.
0: That's the synchronicity.
1: Right.
2: Well, I'm sure that people have a different kind of opinion, because a lot of times on tarot cards, they think that a tarot card is using the dark arts. And that's where it's probably gotten a stigma from that, right?
0: I heard part of your question, not at all.
1: Is your microphone down?
2: No, my microphone.
0: Your microphone may be fine. My hearing might be down.
1: Oh, no, you're okay. So he said, can you say it again, Guinea?
2: So basically, tarot's gotten a bad rap because people think it's part of the dark arts.
1: Right.
2: And so when you're talking about like magic in psychology, that like kind of might freak out certain people, don't you think?
0: Yeah, definitely. No, that's another misconception.
1: And where did that come from?
0: Well, there is that
1: movies
0: kind of, and that came from, you know, Aleister Crowley.
1: Right.
2: Yes.
0: All of that stuff. And there's a lot of people out there who are into tarot practice it out of the occult tarot.
2: Right.
0: And I'm not rapping on it. There's some, you know, validity in parts of that. I don't do that. I am a psychologically oriented Jungian tarot reader. My work has all been about, let's take it out of the dark closet and let's bring it into the light of everyday ordinary people's lives, where it can be helpful and therapeutic to work with symbols and images that have spiritual lessons in them. And we're not going into the dark arts with tarot. I certainly don't.
2: Well, right. It sounds as if you're trying to bring it into the mainstream of psychology, where you're using the tarot as a tool rather than how people have used it in the past, correct?
0: Correct.
1: Well, and so give, for example, like we've interviewed some people, like, you know, the one that considers herself a white witch, right?
2: Yes.
1: And witch, there's a lot of stigma around that label, right?
2: Right.
1: Yes, we've talked to some that talk in like the dark, right? But yeah. She's like, no, I surround myself in white light.
2: Yes.
1: And I don't allow anything like that in.
0: Correct. And, you know.
2: Well, the psychology.
0: There's a lot of the dark stuff going on out there in the world. And I don't really have anything to do with that. And I don't really subscribe to that at all.
1: Right.
2: Right.
1: Smart. Okay. So.
0: So that's been another challenge for me in my work, because it comes with all of these dark associations.
1: Sure.
0: When in fact, the tarot emerged from the Italian Renaissance, which was a golden age and a period of the freedom of the individual.
1: Right.
0: And an open library of learnings from other cultures. It was a very enlightened period in history, and that's the realm that the tarot, you know, was breaking from the church and the oppression of the church. And it's really kind of like the 60s in many ways,
1: right? So I want to talk about your deck. We have to take our last commercial break really quick. And you guys, we have them on Zoom, so it's tough for me to get questions in. You can email me your questions. It's KellyKSCO1080AM@gmail.com. Email them to me. That'll be the easiest way for me to ask him the questions. So we're going to take our last break, but we're going to come back. I want to talk about his deck and a lot more. This is the Nighthawk Resurrected. We'll be back in 6 minutes.
0: That's great.
3: This is an important public service announcement for residents of Santa Cruz County. The county is currently reviewing proposals and regulations for battery energy storage systems, also known as BESS. These are large, industrial-scale battery facilities designed to store electricity, often generated by solar or wind, so it can be delivered later when demand is high or generation drops. Battery energy storage is becoming more common across California, but getting the location right is critical. Last year, a battery energy storage facility at Moss Landing experienced a thermal runaway and fire, drawing attention to the risks associated with large lithium-ion battery systems. Incidents like that highlight why site selection, emergency response planning, access to water, and proximity to existing infrastructure all need careful consideration. In Santa Cruz County, several potential locations have been discussed, including areas near Minto Road in Watsonville and near Aptos High School. These locations have raised questions because of their proximity to homes, schools, farmlands, waterways, and environmentally sensitive areas. Battery storage facilities are often placed near existing power substations and typically require access to large amounts of water. If you choose to contact your county supervisor, you can ask questions about safety standards, emergency response planning, and environmental impacts, and you can suggest that battery energy storage projects be located in areas that minimize risk to people, property, and sensitive land. To learn more, the easiest way is to search online for Santa Cruz County BESS. You can also contact the Santa Cruz County Board of Supervisors directly. The phone number is 831-454-2200. You can email the board at boardofsupervisors@santacruzcountyca.gov or email your individual supervisor. Those email addresses are also listed on the county website. Battery energy storage is a complex issue with long-term implications for public safety, land use, and the environment. Please take the time to stay informed and make your voice heard on decisions that will shape the future of Santa Cruz County.
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11: 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I've been studying healthy bodies for 35 years. And what I've got to tell you may shock and surprise you, but if you listen up, it may change your life. I've been seeing a lot of commercials for Cleanser Toner Treatment Triad, the brainchild of two Stanford-trained dermatologists. They came up with the idea in the early 90s, and the rest made acne medication history. And if you've seen the commercials, you know why. They're very compelling. From movie star endorsements to regular teen testimonials, make a convincing appeal that all you have to do is use their products and your blemishes will be banished for good. The active ingredient is called benzoyl peroxide. It kills acne bacteria, and it also helps remove excess and accumulated pore-clogging skin cells and their debris, as well as skin oils. This creates a smoother look to the skin and improves its appearance. Its anti-inflammatory effects may also support skin healing. Benzoyl peroxide is also a poison to cells, and it can ultimately kill them. Given its well-known toxicity, the FDA limits the use of benzoyl peroxide to 5 and 10%, and acne blemishes, which are really nothing more than the end result of cell chemistry gone nuts, is not really a drug or medication issue anyway. The typical acne blemish is caused by the acne blemish's messed up biochemistry. Stress and growth hormones are involved too, insulin and blood sugar, and so is the digestive system. Nutritional deficiencies don't help, and that's pretty much it. Stay away from foods that cause digestive distress, and stay away from foods that mess up your blood sugar chemistry. 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
12: 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The earth has shifted.
2: And welcome back to the Nighthawk Resurrected. We only have 22 minutes left.
1: This has been a really great, interesting episode. I've had a really, really good time. Thank you, Dr. Art Rosengarten. You've been a fantastic guest. And our microphone is your microphone. So anytime you want to come, you want to talk, you got something to say, you have an open mic here.
0: I'd love come to come back.
1: Sure. Thank you. Thank you. Okay. So tell us, I know you developed your own cards. What's the difference?
0: Okay.
1: Big loaded question.
0: Here's the deal. After really contemplating the tarot for 20 or 30 years, I discovered that there was something missing in the deck, that it didn't make sense, that the deck was short 5 cards in the major arcana, not the minor. Without getting too elaborate, when you lay the deck out in 3 rows of 9, the third row stops at the fourth card. Now, why it's important to lay it out of 3 rows of 9? Because all the triads all make sense. One leads to the next, leads to the next. There's a secret code embedded in the tarot that was still unconscious. And so I was determined to discover what the five missing cards were of the major arcana, studying all the correspondences and essentially found what they were that made perfect sense in my mind. And then I needed a medium to actually create actual images and cards to present my theory at the World Tarot Congress in Chicago in 1999. So I worked to develop a method of creating tarot cards by something called Samplay Therapy. This is a therapeutic sandbox. You can see it in the background, you, Kelly. You can see that white box behind
1: me? Yes.
0: It's and the way it's a kind of therapy where you take miniature objects and you put it in the sand, and there's a way of interpreting your scene in the sand as if it were a dream.
1: Interesting.
0: So I spent a year and a half creating scenes for every card and then photographing and layering them and creating them into individual tarot cards so that I could channel what those five missing cards were easily and then create the images and names for what those missing five cards were, which is my deck, Tarot of the Nine Paths, or TNP.
1: How did the tarot community, you know,
0: respond to it?
1: Yeah, how did they respond? Because you know, that's a big move, right?
0: Yeah, it was groundbreaking. I think it was the most important, in my personal opinion, the most important structural change in the tarot in the last 100 years.
1: Yeah.
0: It's the Wake deck. The tarot community is a funny community. Now, very close friends who are, you know, marvelous teachers and authors, and they applauded it, like my friend Lon Milo Duquette, who's a big, big fan of my deck. The tarot community in the of professional tarotists, they, you know, it's like any other community. They all have their own thing that they're into.
1: Right.
0: And so this was a little bit, you know, revolutionary and challenging. The deck is sold out. Everyone who has bought the deck or sees the deck loves the deck. The deck is beautiful, I must say.
1: So when do you expect more decks to come in? How can people get them?
0: Right now, they cannot.
1: Okay.
0: I may, if there's enough demand, I may do a second printing.
1: Yeah.
0: It's a wonderful deck. It has a book that my most recent book on tarot, Tarot of the Future, Raising Spiritual Consciousness, is a whole book, deep plunge into my deck. And it goes into the whole philosophy and the whole depth dimension of this deck, which is rather remarkable. And the deck itself comes with a booklet that explains it. As if I start getting an uptick in interest, I will speak to my publisher and see if they'll be willing to do another print of it. But that's where it's at. So you can see pictures. I have a dedicated website of this deck. It's just look under Tarot of the Nine Paths.
1: Okay.
0: Anyway.
1: Well, let's hope maybe that they'll be available again soon. And there's a huge demand.
0: I hope that happens.
1: I'll send my request in so that way when they become available, I can get a copy because that would be amazing.
0: Please do.
1: So okay. So, We're gonna do a tarot. You're gonna pull cards for me.
0: We're gonna do a short reading.
1: Okay. So what do you want me to tell you? My question?
0: Yes, I want you to tell me your question.
1: Okay, so here's my question. Where should I direct my energy right now for my highest alignment?
0: Perfect. Okay, so I have the cards completely shuffled on break, and they're lying in a fan, a semicircle in front of me. What we're going to select, we're going to do what I call the five-card reading.
1: Okay.
0: The first position will represent what's working for you in that question.
1: Okay.
0: The second card is what's working against you in that question. The third card will represent what you know, what you already know about it.
1: Okay.
0: The fourth card will represent what you don't know about it, but what's emerging. And then the fifth card, I will divine from the numerology of the first four cards in a process called Mystic Addition. And that card will represent what you need now.
1: Okay.
0: Okay. So I'm going to now fan my open hand. I'm going to give you the instruction, and I'm going to just ask you to say now when you're feeling it, and I'll swoop down and pull out that card. We'll do this four times quickly.
1: Okay.
0: And so you're going to be selecting the card.
1: Got it. Got it.
0: Okay. So can you state, can you simplify your question? Alignment with my higher purpose, something like that?
1: Yeah, alignment for my higher purpose.
0: Let's just call it that. That's simpler.
1: Okay.
0: Okay. So first card you're going to select is working in your favor, working for you.
1: Okay.
0: Starting now, you tell me when.
1: Now.
0: Okay. Next card, working against you. Starting now.
1: Now.
0: What you already know, starting now?
1: Now.
0: Okay. And what you don't know?
1: Okay.
0: Starting now?
1: Now.
0: Okay.
1: All right, guys, we got five. You're going to learn my future right now. Nah, kidding. Future. Not future. We're going to learn my purpose, what I need to know.
0: What you need now,
1: okay,
0: will be your last card. Okay, we won't get to that until we get the first four.
1: Got it.
0: Okay, so the first position is working for you, and here the card is a beautiful card. This happens to be one of those new cards that I divined.
1: Very cool. Right?
0: And this card is called the Well.
1: Okay.
0: And it's an agent of renewal. So I'll just tell you quite simply, working for you now is deep healing, going down and clearing out all the impurities that are inside of you and refreshing your mind and kind of for a new kind of a new chapter in your life.
1: So this could be what I'm doing currently, right? Like,
0: yeah,
1: I do a lot of breath work, meditation, that type of stuff.
0: Absolutely.
1: Okay.
0: And that's saying that's what you should be doing.
1: Got it.
0: Is going into down the well for deep renewal.
1: Okay.
0: Now, working against you, this is interesting. Now, this is kind of may seem counterintuitive. This is the sun.
1: Huh.
0: Which is an agent of consciousness. Now, here's where the normal mind says, but how could that be bad? Mm-hmm. The sun, consciousness. So we look at these two cards together. Working for, working against. For, going down underwater. It's almost like a baptism.
1: Right.
0: Sun represents activity, energy, daytime, light, working, awareness, okay? Getting out there. So now it's saying, this is a time for inner healing. This is a time for, you know, deep resting and, you know, deep, I would say, cleansing, deep spiritual cleansing.
1: Right.
0: This isn't a time right now to be out there, you know, doing a million things and, you know, running around in the sun.
1: Got it. Okay. That sounds like about what I'm doing.
0: Okay. And there's a tension between these two. It's not like, you know, you're kind of doing both, and there's this dynamic tension, but this one's better for you. This one is not right now. This is not what you should be doing.
1: Got it.
0: You're in this kind of tension between the two. Now we'll go to the next one. Above you, in what you know to be so, what you already know. And here we have the magician.
1: Hmm.
0: Okay. The magician, which is an agent of intention, intentionality. And so the magician uses his, quote, magical tools through focus, through skillful language, through the activation of the will, visualization. He visualizes what he wants. He visualizes what he wants to manifest, say. He uses his various tools and skills in the service of that. And you know how to do that.
1: Right.
0: You know that. Yeah, I know. I know. Right?
1: Right. Okay.
0: Know that. But what you don't know, here you have the Wheel of Fortune, which is an agent of synchronicity. Remember that word?
1: Yes.
0: Okay. This is coming. This is emerging. It's just, you're not seeing it quite yet, but it's coming in. And it's like, you know, it's like when you're in a zone. When you're like, say you're in Vegas and you're on the roulette wheel and
1: you're on a roll.
0: You know, you drop it and you're just on. When?
1: Right.
0: It could be like just your ordinary life when you just have everything kind of works perfect.
1: Right.
0: Know? One of those rare days.
1: Right.
0: And you're kind of in that kind of magical zone, you know? And that's because there's a word we use, it's called the temenos. And there's some kind of connection between the unconscious and the conscious where everything, all the stars are aligned.
1: Everything's just flowing.
0: Everything just flows.
1: Okay.
0: Everything's just flowing. Now that's coming in. And you may not even know that that's coming in.
1: I like to hear that. That's good.
0: And now that you have some eyes for it, because see, now because we're doing a reading, now you have some awareness. And so the possibility of it happening is much higher because you're now having some expectation around that. So that's kind
1: of. So I can start recognizing the synchronicity.
0: You can start recognizing. Exactly. So we have these four cards. We have these four beautiful cards.
1: Okay.
0: Now we're going to do the fifth card. And the way we do this, it's called a numeric reduction, or sometimes people call it theta. Theta reduction is the basis of numerology, how numerology works. But the way we do it with tarot is we add up all of the numbers of the four cards you've seen. So we have the Well, which is, you do the addition with me, 22, plus the Magician is 23, plus the Sun, which is 19. So somebody really smart has to add up 23 and 19. I think that's 42, if I'm not mistaken.
1: So we got
0: 22, 19, 23, 23 and 19.
1: And then what's the Wheel of Fortune?
0: Well, we'll get there. First, I think we're at 43 so far. Then we add the Wheel of Fortune, which is 10.
1: So no, wait, we're at 64 with the 3.
0: I think we're at 54. So let's try it again.
1: 22.
0: 22 plus 1 is that's 23.
1: Okay.
0: Plus 19.
1: Okay.
0: That's I think believe that's 42 if I'm
1: 42.
0: Not mistaken. And now we add 10 to that.
1: 52.
0: Okay. Now we continue to add across. We have 52, so we add a 5
1: plus a
0: plus 2. 2, and then you get a 7. So the answer is T7.
1: You know what's weird? Okay, so, and we only have a few minutes, but you were talking numbers, and I thought I was going to have to pick a number, and you know what number was in my head? Seven. And I'm not making this up.
0: I believe
1: it was 7. Like, 7 was pinging in my head the entire time.
0: You're talking to Dr. Art. What can I tell you?
1: That's really interesting.
0: Here is the 7 in tarot. This is the Chariot card. And it's an agent of challenge and quest. It's the quester on the great quest. And so this is what you need now. You need to focus in on your quest, not just your journey, but your quest for higher truth.
2: Purpose.
1: Higher alignment.
0: Higher purpose.
1: Right. Okay.
0: And that's what you need now.
1: Very cool. What an amazing skill and gift that you have. And I could see where this could really help.
2: Help in the psychology world.
1: Well, yeah, especially when people come in with all these, you know, what do I do? What do I do? You know, it just seems like a very amazing thing to be able to give people.
0: It's a pretty cool tool. Just for the reasons that you're saying. And what I would do after a reading, like I just did for you, after the reading, I will text you a photograph of your cards.
1: Okay.
0: Okay?
1: Exciting.
0: You'll give me your number later, or maybe I already have it.
1: I think you have it.
0: Yeah, and so so that's a reading.
1: Very exciting. Thank you for that. That was wonderful. You know, the time has flown by, and this has just been fantastic. Obviously...
0: There's one last thing I'd like to plug.
1: Yes, please.
0: I have a new book that's coming out tomorrow, and it's my first novel.
13: News this hour from Town Hall. I'm Jason Walker. President Trump addressing the nation in prime time this evening, talking about the critical importance of election security and the role that China played in the 2020 election.
14: Over a period of years, starting during the 2020 election cycle, the People's Republic of China carried out what is believed to be the largest compromise of election data in history, resulting in China's illicit acquisition of 220 million U.S. voter files. That information includes names, addresses, phone numbers, political party preferences, and other sensitive data.
13: Hundreds of stranded drivers and people trapped in homes, and at least 2 people have died in very heavy flooding in Texas. Forecasters say it's a deadly flood wave. Governor Greg Abbott.
15: Our primary focus right now and throughout the remainder of this torrential rain is saving lives. To achieve that goal, I've already issued a disaster declaration for 59 counties across the state.
13: Well, the federal government is now bringing back a policy that is raising concerns for immigrants in some cases.
16: The Trump administration is moving to deny green cards to immigrants who use public benefits like food stamps, housing vouchers, or Medicaid. The policy revives a rule that applicants have to show they wouldn't be, quote, public charges, i.e. a burden to taxpayers. It was implemented during President Trump's first term, but reversed under President Biden. A post by U.S. Citizenship and Immigration Services says that under President President Trump, the agency is restoring the basic principle that immigrants must be able to support themselves. Immigrant advocates and public health groups have criticized the rule, saying it will have a chilling effect on the health and safety of legal immigrants and the children of mixed status families. Jennifer King, Washington.
13: And more on these stories at townhall.com.
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13: Times are changing. A new app is allowing college recruiters to replace their clipboards with mobile phones.
18: For decades, football camps have struggled with long registration lines, unplanned walk-ups, and an athlete evaluation process disconnected from how coaches recruit. Scorability says that's changing now that its evaluation tools are working hand in glove with its industry-leading recruitment camp management platform, Riser. Scorability says its new improved mobile app powered more than 350 college football camp sessions in June, improving the experience for camp owners, visiting coaches, athletes, and their parents. Bob Agner reporting.
13: Federal panel has given preliminary approval to an updated design for an underground facility to screen visitors to the White House. At the same time, it has taken no action on a separate Trump administration proposal that would put a fence around nearby Lafayette Park. Breaking news and analysis, townhall.com. Economic correspondent Alex Vega takes a look at the latest mortgage numbers.
19: Mortgage buyer Freddie Mac says the average rate on a 30-year mortgage rose this week to 6.55%. That's the highest level in nearly a year. Mortgage rates have been hovering around 6.5% for several weeks and mostly trending higher for months. Higher oil prices due to the war with Iran have raised expectations for hotter inflation, pushing up the long-term bond yields that influence mortgage rates. The trend has weighed on home sales this year. I'm Alex Vega.
13: Commerce Department says consumers slowed their spending in June from May, but excluding business at the gas pump, shoppers showed a little resilience despite economic uncertainty as they bought cars and took advantage of summer sales events. Retail sales rose 0.2% in June after being up revised 1% during the month of May. More on these stories at townhall.com.
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21: Dave Michaels.
20: Good morning, MZ.
21: How are you feeling? Be honest.
20: I am doing just fine, MZ. How about yourself?
21: Good. And we it looks like we're going to get the good luck charm back up and running.
20: We're hoping, yeah. I need to take a look at whether that motor can be saved. We'll see.
21: Yeah.
22: What's the good luck charm?
21: The good luck charm is the fountain outside of our building.
22: Don't turn it on now. My car is parked right out there. Did you see my car?
21: Yeah, it's a wonderful car.
22: Oh, yeah.
21: Wow.
22: MGB, yeah.
21: That was great. That voice is a famous voice that I'm
22: well,
21: sure...
22: Well, the body comes with it, you know.
21: The body and connected to the voice also is a famous body. To some of you, certainly. Okay, that belongs to Tony Russomanno, and that's a name that a good number of the KSCO audience will recognize as a world-class television news reporter originally KGO Channel 7 San Francisco, and then later on, and much more famously, for KPIX.
22: No, I would say in Santa Cruz, more famously on KGO TV.
21: Really?
22: Yes, because I was at KGO-TV back when, you know, there were very few TV stations available in Santa Cruz, and I was the only the only television news reporter in Santa Cruz, reporting from Santa Cruz on the day of the Loma Prieta earthquake, because I disobeyed my boss. Well, we can get into that later.
21: Let's get into it now.
22: Oh, well, the earthquake happened, 1989, right?
21: Yeah, you know, October 17th.
22: That's right, at 5:04 p.m.,
21: exactly.
22: I think it was. Yes. And I was working at KGO, and I was working, I was the environmental and science reporter working out of the San Jose Bureau, but I was rarely in San Jose. Normally, you know, I worked out, just worked out of my house.
21: And how long had you been in that position?
22: Oh, well, I was at KGO for 7 years, and I was at PIX for another 13 or 17 years, something like that. Then I retired in 2006, forcibly retired, when the economy tanked and they cut staff. And
21: that far back that happened?
22: Yeah. Yeah, the recession, the Great Recession, 2007.
21: Yeah.
22: So anyway, so the quake happens, but 89, this was before, you know, the computers were being used to fix the exact location very quickly of where the epicenter was. The seismologist had to look at those printout graphs, you know, the little squiggly lines on paper, mm-hmm. and then do, you know, visual calculations, measuring, triangulating, you know, where they thought the epicenter was and guessing at the magnitude. That's why the magnitude kind of varied greatly right after a quake. Well, the first report came out that the epicenter was in Gilroy and that it was a magnitude 7 quake. Ba-room! The entire bureau in San Jose empties out. All the TV stations, all the reporters, all the crew members, we all jump into our microwave vans and we go barreling down, you know, Highway 101. You know, we're going to the epicenter. And as my cameraman is driving, I'm listening to the radio. I'm switching back and forth between KGO radio and KCBS radio back when, you know, they were heavyweight stations, right? KCBS was all news. KGO was a major, major force. And they were taking phone calls because, you know, the people on there, they didn't know what was going on, you know. So, okay, line two, you know, San Leandro, oh, it was terrible. There was a shock. And then there was a rolling motion. I'm thinking, okay, yeah, well, that's an earthquake, yeah. And okay, and they're taking calls all around the Bay Area. And then, you know, after about, you know, 20 minutes or so, we're still going down the road. I hear this woman call. Okay, now we have a call from Gilroy. Oh, here it is, the epicenter. And this woman gets on the phone. She says, oh, it's terrible. There was a shock. And then there was a rolling motion. And I'm thinking, okay, all right. That's an earthquake. Yeah, go on. And she says, and a picture fell off my wall. Now, you know, I'm pretty dim, but I know that if it's a magnitude 7 earthquake in Gilroy, you know, a picture's not going to fall off your wall. Yeah. Your wall's going to fall off your wall.
21: Exactly.
22: And then it hit me like the hot kiss at the end of a wet fist. I was hearing people calling in from all around Northern California except Santa Cruz. No calls from Santa Cruz. So I called my news director. And he, of course, hair on fire. Everybody's, you know, the Bay Bridge has collapsed, and this is KGO, you know, and it was the start of the World Series, so it was all hands on deck. Everybody's running around. Suddenly, it's earthquake coverage. And he gets on the cell phone or two-way radio, and I say, look, I think everybody's wrong. I think the USGS is wrong. I think all of science, the entire world is wrong. The epicenter is not in Gilroy. I think it's in Santa Cruz.
21: Somewhere, yeah.
22: And no, it's Santa Cruz. And said specifically because I was thinking, no calls, that's a blackout, something's happening. Without hesitation, he said, fine, go there. Now, that could have been a major, major mistake on my part, but it turned out I was right. So we get in somehow. We get into Santa Cruz. The roads, 17 was closed. It was not, you know, not like a cop standing on the road saying, sorry, road's closed. No, there were boulders in the highway, you know. You could climb over the boulders if you wanted and walk to town, but you weren't going to drive to town. There's no way. 152, all these roads were just terrible. Decimated. Well, somehow we managed to get on Highway 1, down, I don't know, probably ended up in Monterey, and started cruising up north, and we got to, I think, just outside of, I don't know, somewhere on 101 there's a bridge, and the bridge had collapsed, and the trenches, the columns were sticking up through the asphalt. So, well, that one's out. So we jumped off the highway, and fortunately it was a four-wheel vehicle. We four-wheeled it. you know, through the brush and found a slough road, a dry
21: wow,
22: riverbed. Yeah.
21: Really?
22: And yeah, and got into Watsonville that way, got into the town center, and there was just a quiet, everything was quiet, dark, and there was just a silent line of people walking in town, in Watsonville, towards the park. They were just congregating. They knew to congregate in the park. And we pulled up. Cameraman got his camera out. We started taking pictures of what was going on. And all of a sudden, I hear somebody yell, "Hey, TV crew, get over here." I'm saying, "What the heck? Oh, God, they're going to kick us out or something." And I walk over, and there's this guy leaning over somebody on the ground. And there's a lot of blood. And he's working on this guy. And he says, "Bring that light over here." The guy, he was some medic. He was doing surgery out in the open, in the field. He was sewing somebody up, and he needed the light because there was no electricity. So yeah, of course, you know, Clyde, give the guy his light. My gosh. So we did that, stuck around for a while, and then okay, well, let's keep moving. And we ended up driving into Santa Cruz, and where do we go? Well, a couple of years earlier, there was a building official in the city of Santa Cruz who was tasked with surveying all the buildings in downtown Santa Cruz because it was a state law that was passed following an earthquake in, I think it was Coalinga, a couple of years earlier. There was a lot of damage in downtown Coalinga, mainly from unreinforced brick buildings. So the state passed a law telling all communities in California to survey their buildings and come up with a list of buildings that would be in danger if a quake roughly the size of the one in Coalinga happened in your town. Coalinga, I think, was a 6.5.
21: Yeah.
22: Right? So Dave Steves was the chief building official. You know Dave?
21: Dave was a very good friend of mine.
22: Yeah. Great guy.
21: Dave was part of the group called Citizens for Planning Reform, CPR.
22: Yeah.
21: And I was doing that CPR talk show to reform the planning departments of the city and county of Santa Cruz way back then. That's when I heard rumblings that the radio station was for sale.
22: Ah.
21: Anyhow, I didn't mean to.
22: No, that's fine.
21: Jump into your.
22: No, you got your great stories.
21: I was going to say, that's Dave Steves.
22: Dave Steves.
21: And you knew Dave too, obviously.
22: Well, I knew Dave because.
21: Swell man.
22: Yeah, because of this, survey that he did.
21: Yeah.
22: Well, he did the survey and he looked at the buildings and he identified, I believe, 18 buildings that were in danger of major damage or collapse should a quake the size of one in Parkfield, wherever the hell it was, happen in Santa Cruz. And he presented his findings to the city council, and the recommendation was, you know, close the buildings, retrofit, or you know, tear them down and do something else, but fix these buildings because you know there's going to be trouble, people will die. And a lot of the merchants in downtown said, "Wait a minute! You know, you can't close us down. We're just mom and pop operations. We'll be out of, you know, we'll be put out of business. We can't close for 2 years while they're working." Maybe there was a way of, you know, working around it. You know, somehow something could have been done. But it was such an outcry that the city council shelved Dave's recommendations. In frustration, Dave quit.
21: Yep, I remember that.
22: Two years later. Loma Prieta earthquake hits, and the buildings that Dave identified were the ones that were seriously damaged or collapsed in that earthquake. Now, I knew Dave had retired. Mm-hmm. I knew he was still in town. So on the second day after the earthquake, I thought, oh, I got to go back. You know, and I did a story, you know, 2 years before about Dave quitting and all this stuff, the whole thing, and had pictures of the buildings that, you know, he identified. So we went back and got that report that I did, recorded it, and I set it up. I called Dave and I said, "Hey, hey Tony, remember me? Oh yeah, Tony, how you doing? Oh ho ho. Hey Dave, you doing okay? Oh yeah, we're fine." I said, "Hey, listen, you're gonna replay that piece that we did a couple of years ago when you identified the buildings." "Oh yeah, good. I said, "Why don't you come out and meet me? I'm on Pacific right now. We're doing a lot. We're going to do a live shot tonight for KGO at 6 o'clock. Come on over and you know, we'll play the old piece, then I'll introduce you and we'll talk about what happened." "Okay, fine." So he came by, and we did that, you know, and I told the story, the backstory. We played, you know, something of the original report. They came back to me live, and I said, well, that was, you know, then. This is today. And there's, you know, devastation behind me. And this is Dave Steves. Camera, you know, pans out, and there he is. Oh, how you doing? So I say, Dave, hey, what's going on? Oh, well, you know, that's, yeah, this is what happened, you know. I said, well, did you run into anybody? Have you talked to anybody in the city yet? I said, no, just the city manager. Oh, really? What'd you say? And, yeah, you know, I looked at him, and I just looked at him, and I said, told you so. And I kind of nodded, and I said, okay, what did he say? And Dave looked at me, and he said, on the air, he said, well, he didn't say anything. He just kind of nodded and

0: talking FCC. We're going to be talking all kinds of stuff today.
1: Yeah, here on this wonderful radio station, serving all of most of Southeast Santa Cruz, KSCO Santa Cruz, the mighty 1080.
0: This is great. I mean, we need to you know, put your voice on for the
2: professional. Yes.
0: Yeah, absolutely.
2: Not like you are.
0: Not like me am.
1: Hey, who's this other voice that just popped in?
0: That's Amy. Yeah.
1: Oh, the mysterious Amy.
0: Yeah.
1: Whoa.
0: Exactly. Well, anyhow, so Amy has very strong opinions on everything.
1: I don't. I have no opinions.
0: You don't?
1: I don't have opinions. I was a reporter. I didn't.
0: Back when there was such thing as journalism,
1: yeah.
0: Which there isn't anymore.
1: Yeah, yeah, that's why I find... Yeah, absolutely. Absolutely agree. Yeah. Everything is opinion. I don't do opinion. Send me out, I'll report the facts. And if somebody has an opinion, I'll nod and say, well, yeah, it's possible. Sure, of course. I'd make a lousy talk show host. An awful talk show host.
0: Well, I would disagree. I would totally disagree with that. I think you'd be the best.
1: Nah.
0: But we'll you and I will talk about that in the next. Amy and I have to duck out early. I'm going to try to talk Tony into taking over after. If he absolutely refuses, Dave Michaels will put on a worst of show.
1: I'm starting a new career today, okay. and the you know, I'm supposed to start after this show. It's kind of loose, you know, so let's just see where this goes.
0: Happens.
1: But
0: exactly.
1: I'm opening up a brand new career. I actually am. I'm it's my first day. I'm going to be a male model.
0: Wow.
1: Yep.
0: And it was a perfect start on the radio.
1: Yeah, absolutely. Yes, I have the face for radio. There's no question about it. But I'm going to be modeling what I'm currently wearing. Look at this. Doesn't it? Go ahead, Amy. What do you think of this?
2: I don't know what it is.
1: Well, it's two shirts that are stitched together to make one garment. And there's a guy in SoCal who is having an open house today, and he made this. I heard about this store, and I immediately went down there because I thought this guy has got. Now this is I'm not paid.
0: It's fine. Yeah,
1: it's
0: well,
1: okay.
0: We want to know.
1: Yeah. I'm thinking, you know, I saw this little ad in Good Times, and the way it was worded, I just went, million-dollar idea. This guy has nailed it because he has managed to fuse together climate and repurposing, recycling and climate, a repurposed garment designed for the climate of Santa Cruz. He takes two shirts, vintage shirts that he gets at, like, you know, bargain stores or, you know, Goodwill, that sort of thing, and he pairs them up and puts them together. Usually it's like a flannel outside and a cotton shirt inside to get in and out of, and he uses, you know, all this is stitched, right? The collar is here, and I went down to his shop and we looked around and I just told him, well, dress me, you know. What would you do? And he said, he picked out, you know, a couple of colors. And he said, well, this is a good outer thing. And we looked around for an innie, calls it, the inside garment. And he showed me this first. And I went, too matchy. But we were looking through the shop. And finally, you know, it hit us. He said, yeah, this is it. This is perfect. He has his own little thing here with it. I don't know what you call it, a patch or something. And it's Really Boss Apparel. Is the name of the shop, Boss Apparel.
0: Now, that's been around for a while, presumably,
2: oh,
0: yeah?
2: Do you know that?
1: No.
0: No, I've never heard of it.
1: No.
0: It's just a new business that he started?
1: It's a new business, yes.
0: Oh, okay.
1: This guy was literally a Madison Avenue ad man. Worked on Madison Avenue for an ad agency as graphic design. Came out to Santa Cruz now. He's helping to take care of his mom here in Santa Cruz. But he's still working. So he came up with this idea of making these shirts. And he's got this sewing machine in his shop in SoCal. Do-de-do-de-do, he's doing sewing and putting colors together. And I think it's pretty cool. So he's got an open house today. And,
0: what time and where?
1: His place is on Walnut Street in SoCal. Walnut
0: okay.
1: Street is a tiny little tree-lined street.
0: Off of Main.
1: Off of Main.
0: Yeah.
1: Right. Yeah. Right across the street from the school, the SoCal
0: yeah.
1: school.
0: Yeah.
1: Right. Just a little one-way street, right? And it's today from 10 to 5 or 11 to 5, something like
0: we
1: that.
0: We can stop by on our way back.
1: You stop by, yeah.

0: Yeah, Amy,
1: see,
0: I think
1: they have a pocket. That's what you need.
2: I need pockets. When yeah. Any shoit that I have has to have a pocket.
0: Well, I'm going to stand up here. You can see that.
1: Yes, yeah, stand up.
2: A model.
1: Model. Model. Yes. Yeah.
0: A model model. I mean, this wow. is a pretty cool shirt, right?
2: So, but I mean...
1: Reverse side.
2: But,
1: both
2: but it's
1: sides.
2: It, it's
1: you can wear both.
2: But
0: no,
2: I was
0: only,
2: thinking...
0: Only wear the side out. Yeah.
2: I was thinking that it was stitched together to your inside shoit.
0: No, the inside shoit is just, you know, a regular shirt. A t-shirt, you know, like what you're wearing
2: except
0: now. You got
2: I have to have a pocket.
0: You have to have a pocket, right? You know, yeah. you can get a shirt with a pocket, a t-shirt with a pocket. However, I would if you walk in wearing what you're wearing right now, mm-hmm. that would be a challenge for him because you're wearing Caltrans lime green.
2: Yeah,
0: right.
2: Mm-hmm.
0: You should be out on the street, you know, directing traffic and you know,
1: neon.
0: Standing in a pothole.
2: Yeah. Yeah.
0: Neon green, neon lime green. Not just the shirt, the hat also, and a contradictory color green jacket. No, not a matching jacket. Just an awful combination
1: contrast.
0: Of green.
1: Yeah. You like contrast. You
2: like contrast. Exactly. And I don't like pastel colors. I like bright, bold
1: bright,
2: colors.
0: Yeah, I understand that.
1: Yes.
0: That's right. Yeah.
1: Yes.
0: That color, yeah, the color actually looks good on you.
1: Yeah.
0: It does. Yeah. Anything
2: does.
0: That covers you up.
2: I mean, it does. There must be some mistake. Anyhow, Dave Michaels, wait a minute. I can do this myself because I'm in the studio, huh? I just realized that we have not opened the show officially.
1: No.
2: And it's a habit when we're on remote for me to ask you to do it, but that's not necessary because I'm right here in the studio and I could play the hour one intro right now in 3, 2, 1.
0: 26 minutes.

0: morning, all you folks out in Radio Land. Yeah, Tim Z welcoming you to hour number one of the KSCO Saturday Special. Now in its 36th year. And before that, we were 2 years as the Saturday Forum. Oh, my God.
1: Every Saturday?
0: Yeah.
1: Have you ever missed a show?
0: Yeah.
1: Oh, not much of a story then.
0: Okay.

0: That's our special music fanfare.
1: That's about the only music you can play. Aside from the Azusa March or something, you can do that, you know, the public domain stuff you can play, right?
0: Well, we can play. We pay, you know, music licensing fees.
1: Do you really?
0: They're not as much as for a music station.
1: Oh, no kidding.
0: Yeah.
1: Oh,
0: yeah. So that's our fanfare that we decided to play because it's a special fanfare.
1: They're all special shows. MG.
0: Well, no, this one really is special. You know why?
1: Because you did planning for the show. You made 2 phone calls.
0: Yeah, exactly. That's the reason. And but also the main reason is that it's not going to be a typically boring Saturday special. It's going to be a lively show, which you've already proven. I mean,
1: you've got great listeners. You have enthusiastic, informed, and reactive listeners.
0: That is true. But how do you know that?
1: Because I've listened to the station.
0: So you hear the talk shows, and that's the
1: I've lived here.
0: Well,
1: since
0: you know that we have a rule that's strictly enforced. We don't allow stupid people to listen to KSCO.
1: Oh, really?
0: Yeah.
1: Oh, that's good to know.
0: And if we catch them, there are severe penalties.
1: I would think so. You'd have to. You have to enforce it. You have to be strict about this. That's right.
0: Yeah. And
1: keep up the appearance.
0: But even so, you know, I've been. This has sort of been bothering me. I've never even admitted this to Amy.
1: Uh-huh.
0: The Saturday specials of late, you know, they're okay, and people, I think, like them if they're hooked to them and so forth. But they're not as lively and as fun as they used to be. But I'm feeling energized today, because we've got Tony here, and Tony has a great sense of humor, and Tony talks fast.
1: Considering I'm a raging liberal, yes.
0: And that is true.
1: Yeah.
0: You are the only person, the only raging liberal that I know of with a sense of humor.
1: Well,
0: every other one is totally humorless.
1: Well, actually, I wouldn't call myself a raging liberal. I'm more of a Marxist-Leninist.
0: Well, what's wrong with that?
1: No. A Marxist-Leninist, but of the Groucho and John variety.
0: Good. John Lennon and Groucho Marx. Right. How cool. Okay, you said nothing is off limits, and this shouldn't be anyhow, but how old are you?
1: 75.
0: Okay, so you're just like, just months older than I am. I'll be 75 in November.
1: Happy birthday. Oh, yeah, I'm November also, so I'll be 76 in November.
0: So I'm the 9th, so you're probably more than a year older than me, right?
1: Mm-hmm. Yeah.
0: Uh-huh.
1: Mm-hmm.
0: Cool. But see, this is somebody, I mean, I've known Tony for years, but and it's only once every 8 or 10 years
1: once in a blue moon.
0: Yeah, that we hook up and get together either on the show or on a walk around
1: a nice
0: the
1: walk
0: or
1: a walk
0: like
1: around
0: that.
1: The lagoon. That was very pleasant.
0: Yeah, so we don't do that often enough. But what I really appreciate more than anything about Tony right now, and it's sort of a shot in the arm to me, because I've been feeling that as I age, I listen to recordings of like 5 or 6 years ago,
1: mm-hmm.
0: and I talked twice as fast then as I do now.
1: Yeah.
0: And you, I can't imagine you talking and thinking any faster than you do right now.
1: Well, that's always been my problem. I always, in speech and debate classes in high school, I lost a school debate because I talked too fast.
0: Really?
1: Yeah, I got singled out by the teacher. You know, you, and he points to me sitting there cowering in a class. You know, you know couldn't keep your oh boy, wow, yeah. that guy was a jerk anyway.
0: I hope he wasn't a tenured teacher.
1: I don't know. I don't think they had tenure back then.
0: Oh, okay.
1: I hope not either.
0: Anyhow, this is really good, and it's inspirational to me, Tony, because you are actually older than I am, and you think and speak way faster than I. So that there is hope for me.
1: There is. There is. No, you have a good radio cadence. Yeah, you have an understandable voice. You speak clearly, succinctly. You are a professional broadcaster. You should be.
0: There must be some mistake. I have never been called professional anything.
2: Well, you like compliments.
0: I do like compliments very much.
2: So you should be very happy about it.
0: I am happy about it.
1: You and Trump, they both like compliments, right?
0: Oh, my God. You know, we are we're cut from the same mold
1: sure,
0: in that regard.
1: Absolutely.
0: If you compliment Trump, he loves you.
1: That, and that's your secret here at this radio station. You are, have you thought about this? You are immune from the FCC.
0: No, I haven't thought of that.
1: You are.
0: Why do
1: you
0: say that?
1: Because you're a Trump supporter. You know, you have a lot of conservative voices. They're not going to go after you. We can say anything we want. You know, you're immune. You've got a get out of jail free card.
0: Do you believe that?
2: No, they just here last week.
0: The FCC was here last week.
2: Not immune.
1: Really?
0: Where is Dave Michaels? I was afraid to come in.
1: Did they break in?
0: Yeah. I was afraid I would lose my temper. You know? And so I Dave and Ginny and Carol took care of the FCC.
1: Are you serious? What, like, you know, surprise inspection?
0: Yes. Except not surprise. Dave, I think you can hear me now. I think you can hear me. Can you, if you can hear me, good. Can you come on the mic and for the benefit of Tony and for the benefit of our audience, you were here during the not surprise recent FCC inspection. Right?
3: Oh yeah.
0: Okay.
1: Did they have badges?
3: They did not have badges. No.
1: How do you know they were the FCC?
2: FBI.
3: Well, you know, they flashed some kind of ID that was in their wallet, but they didn't have a badge.
1: Okay. Well, something. All right.
3: Yeah.
0: So how did that go, and what was the purpose of that?
3: They wanted to check up on the status of the tower out there.
0: Oh, yeah.
1: Did they climb the tower?
3: No.
1: Did they go out and look at the tower?
3: They
1: inspect
3: did.
1: It? Uh-huh.
3: Yeah.
1: Did they find it to be okay?
3: They found the one that they had access to be okay. Yeah, the other one is inaccessible because of the catwalk that was washed out.
0: But they didn't want to go in the boat because you could have taken them out in the boat, right?
3: I didn't even know the boat was there. I think it washed up.
1: Okay, they walked into this radio station, this living testament to the history of radio, this place, this sacred spot. Honestly, I'm serious. Did they react at all? Did they look around and go, oh, my God?
3: They were very young, and I don't know that they appreciated what was here.
1: Did you show them the bomb shelter?
3: I did show them the bomb shelter, yes.
1: Reaction?
3: They were kind of meh. it's hard to believe, but yeah, they were kind of meh.
1: Now, meh. MZ.
0: Great word.
1: They were meh. Is this the only... Are you aware of any other broadcasting facility in the United States that has a bomb shelter?
0: Definitely not.
2: No.
1: This is the only one.
0: It's the only one, and it's the only
1: operating.
0: RCA designed and built to RCA specifications,
1: yeah.
0: Radio Corporation
1: right.
0: of America.
1: Right.
2: The other
0: There's
2: Germany.
0: One other one is in Deutschland,
1: uh-huh.
0: but it is not on the air. It's an off-the-air radio museum.
1: Ah, I know that story. Yes.
0: Yeah.
1: Yes, that was Model A or something, or Model B of the radio,
0: you know,
1: in a box.
0: It sounds to me like you know more than I do, but the guy who knows
1: most
0: is Billy Graff, Bill Graff. You
1: uh-huh.
0: know? But I do know that, the only other... RCA specification to be a radio station that is not an on-air radio station is in Germany.
1: Right, because at the time, RCA was selling basically radios in a box, you know, radio stations in a box, and you would order a Model A or a Model B. And that's what this station... Yes, and that's what this station was. It was one of the Model A or Model B. I don't know which one it was.
0: Who told you that?
1: I think it must have been Billy.
0: Okay.
1: He was here the day Eric and I were here, right?
0: Right.
1: Yeah.
0: Okay,
1: yeah.
0: Okay.
1: Yeah.
0: Now I'm. I'm starting to remember. Whoa!
1: All comes back to you.
0: Yeah. But anyhow, so this is an amazing building.
1: It is.
0: And I'm hoping that it will continue to be an amazing
1: building.
0: Well,
1: what else can it be? It's either a radio station or a duck pond.
0: Well, that's probably true, but no, there are in the zoning there are a few other things, but you know, in
2: bird
0: talking
2: sanctuary.
0: A Boyd sanctuary,
2: lots of
1: Boyds. Dirty, disgusting, lice-ridden Boyds.
0: No, we love Boyds. Yeah, but anyhow, we during the storm of January 2023. The same storm that wiped out the Capitola Wharf wiped out one and badly damaged a second one of our wharfs.
1: Yes.
0: And we are still dealing with the government and the county and the insurance company to help us get back to where we were.
1: Yeah, sure.
0: Yeah.
1: Go ahead.
0: So
1: well,
0: anyhow.
1: Yeah. But hey, speaking of that, you know, a little news here.
0: Yeah.
1: Beware. Number one, we're in store for a super El Nino this year. Number two, beware over the next 3 or 4 days. We're probably going to have some flooding because extremely high tides are coming in, and we
0: king tides.
1: I'm not sure they're calling it a king tide, but there are weather advisories. I can look it up here, but there are weather advisories out for the next several days for high tide. So just be aware. Like, what is that? What's the street out here by the beach?
0: East Cliff.
1: East Cliff, right? But that little U shaped turn that goes right past the beach. What is that beach called? Is it Seabright Beach?
0: Right here it's called Corcoran Beach.
1: Corcoran Lagoon, yeah.
0: Corcoran Lagoon.
1: Yeah, but
0: and
1: where
0: then
1: the
0: Corcoran
1: but
0: beach.
1: You know where the road takes a little dip and there's, you know, that typically floods. That's probably
0: going to
1: flood. Yeah.
0: Oh
1: yeah.
0: My God. Well, that's no good. Anyhow,
1: radio does best, you know. Public service broadcasting, you know, telling people, hey, look out, there's a truck coming towards you. Oh, okay, I know.
0: Okay, so let's see. We did the hour one intro, and we did the fanfare music. So let's see. There was a natural lead-in for something that I forgot. So
1: cute story there, MZ.
0: Yeah, there was we were going to do a natural lead-in about the FCC light.
1: Oh,
0: never
1: the FCC.
0: Mind.
1: Yeah, you're immune to
2: to
1: the FCC.
2: Why you have to wear sunglasses?
0: Okay, I'll take them off.
1: Well,
0: there.
2: Is it too bright?
0: Yeah.
2: Light.
0: I don't know. You know,
1: I thought it was a look.
0: Well,
1: and
0: maybe.
1: You're not, but your reading glass or your other
0: these
1: glasses.
0: These are reading glasses. You're older than I am. Have you had cataract surgery?
1: No.
2: Wow, look at
0: boy. He's so lucky. I don't have my original lenses because they were turning opaque.
1: You saw too many terrible things.
2: Maybe you got a stem cell.
0: Stem cell
2: therapy.
1: Stem cell therapy.
0: Did you get stem cell therapy?
1: No. No, I'm perfectly content with my own individual cells, thank you.
0: Okay.
1: Not for sale.
0: Damn! I thought we could make a deal, because I definitely need some of that. Anyhow, we'll find you. 831-479-1080. So we're actually...
1: Oh, we're taking calls now? You're on the air. What's your beef, Chucko?
0: Yeah, there is G Joe
2: already. Yeah,
0: yeah, G Joe. Without even my opening the phone lines, G Joe is there, and now you're on the air.
4: Okay, I got a couple comments about Tony, but I have to ask this question because you guys are talking about the earthquake. Amy, where were you in October of '89?
2: United States. I was on a bar. I think I'm on a bar just right
0: Bart,
2: after work
0: on
2: to the East Bay on the Lafayette. That time I lived there. And then the earthquake happened. Nobody know. They just stopped the bar, you know, the bar train. And then we are in the tunnel, you know, between Orinda.
0: Under the bay.
2: Yeah, Orinda to Lafayette, the tunnel.
0: Oh, that tunnel. Not under the bay. Okay.
2: Yeah. Just fortunately, just out of the Bay Bridge.
0: The Caldecott Tunnel is what you're
2: yes,
0: doing.
2: Yes.
0: Yeah, yeah.
2: And then I didn't know what's happening, and everybody didn't just stop. Then manually remove the train out of the tunnel.
0: How did they do that?
2: Arriving Orinda, I don't know. They have a manual system. When this happened, they shut down the power immediately, manually move out.
1: Yeah. Right. The whole system shuts down automatically. Right.
2: Yeah. Then the people just say, two people have a radio. Because that time is no cell phone, yeah. So two people have a radio. So they listen to radio. They said, so the radio work. I tell you about the emergency. And they say it's earthquake. Wow, the Bay Bridge is cracked. Everything, wow, then we see that's still shaking that time. Then we come out and we saw the sign, the present, person, not valley or something. That sign was shaking, so we know it's an earthquake. Yeah.
1: Amy just illustrated one truism about earthquakes in general, Loma Prieta in particular, that everybody has an earthquake story. And if you tell an earthquake story, the people who have been through the earthquake are standing by, fidgeting, waiting to tell their story.
0: Yeah,
1: because
0: right.
1: Everybody has the story to tell, and they can't wait for the other person to shut up so they can get on with their story.
0: You just described the people waiting to do their karaoke.
2: So, Gijo,
1: and we have a guy waiting here on the phone who wanted
2: to
1: talk.
2: Thank you, Gijo. You asked me first, so
1: that's
2: I don't
1: very
2: have to
1: nice.
2: Wait.
1: See, there you go. Good prompt.
0: Now, go ahead, Gijo.
4: Okay. I'm thinking of another question. Amy, how was your English back then? It was okay? You could understand?
2: Yeah, I understand. I already in the United States for 7 years that time, 1989.
4: Oh, okay. And had you been through an earthquake before?
2: Yeah, a bigger one in China.
4: Okay.
2: Yeah, the whole city, I think nobody ever reported it, even today. The whole city just like a Pompeii. Buried underneath. That's
1: that.
2: End the story. In Yunnan province. And one small city. Just whole thing down.
1: What's the name of the city?
2: What's the name? Let me think about it.
1: Well, what year?
2: So many. 1970. I was there.
0: You were
2: 69.
0: In the labor camp.
2: Yes.
0: You were in
2: Yunnan province. Yeah. 71 or 72 or some big, huge one. First, they started with near Beijing. Then the Yunnan one was actually bigger. The whole city just buried. No more.
4: Jesus Christ.
2: Yeah. Then nobody know about that. So I stayed that place. We had to stay out. We live in the bamboo house in the Thai village. So it's, but we had to move out just outside. We're sleeping outside for months. You know, just have a tent. Like that. Yeah.
4: Wow.
2: That was so many people die, yeah, because they never let the Red Cross to come in and to report it or anything. Nobody know. Whatever happened in China, nobody know. That's one, you know, this 250th anniversary for United States, Trump speech in Rushmore talk about communism killed 100 million people, right? Communist. But that's not including China.
1: Was that the Tang Shen earthquake? Was that the
2: Tang Shen? Yeah, but that was the first one, and then later in Yunnan province, which in the southwest, far away from Tang Shen. Well, Tang Shen one is near Beijing.
1: Yeah, that was 76. 1976
2: yeah.
1: Was that one?
2: That was later, but
1: that was a 7.6.
2: Yeah, 7.6
0: in 76.
1: Okay,
4: interesting. What bugs me is when they report an earthquake, they say, okay, it's a 7.2 or whatever, and we know what we experienced. But then, sometimes they delay or they never tell the duration, because ours was 15 seconds, but I've heard earthquakes could be 1 or 2 minutes. I can't imagine.
1: That's true. There gets to be a magnitude beyond which the magnitude doesn't increase, but the duration increases. So, like the earthquake in Chile, I believe 1960, a magnitude 9.5, that quake went on for minutes. It went on for so long and it was so strong that people they were screaming and hollering in terror, and eventually they stopped screaming and just sat down on the ground, you know, and just waited for the thing to end, you know.
2: Yeah.
1: Yeah.
4: Yeah.
2: You know, you're not able to open window to get out or door. You just suck it in. I've experienced that. Just you can't do anything about it. So just like you say, just sitting down there, wait until finished.
1: Yeah.
2: Yeah. Whatever. Jeez. Maybe just buried, you know.
0: You called about something besides earthquakes, right, Gijo?
4: Go ahead. Yes. Okay. So before I called, I Googled Tony's name, and he's not Marciano. He's not related to Rocky Marciano.
1: No, I'm not.
0: Russo.
1: No.
4: Yeah, I know. So I got the right name, and then it shows his picture back then and now.
1: There are a couple of Tony Russomanos, though. There are a couple.
4: Yeah, I got the right
1: around.
4: One.
1: Some of them are not in jail, frankly, so... There's a journalism professor, Tony Russomanno, journalism professor, and he and I get mixed up, and much to his annoyance. There's a Tony Russomanno in Chicago who's in this Yahoo, rock band. He plays guitar. Got to get in touch with him somewhere along the line. Oh, and there was a Tony Russomanno who actually came and visited me when I was working at KGO. Actually showed up at the office, and he was opening a pizza parlor in Fremont. He and his family, and they wanted me to come out and officiate and do the grand opening of the pizza parlor in Fremont. And I still have his original menu. It's Tony's Pizzeria, right? And it's got the typical Italian chef kiss, that yeah. thing. Yeah, that's right. That was his logo. And I'm thinking, oh, come on.
0: So
1: how many
0: stereotypes?
1: Yeah. No, unfortunately I didn't. But in typical Russomanno business fashion, he lasted about a month and went under. Anyway, so you Googled me.
4: Oh,
1: all right.
4: Okay, so I assume I got the right one because it mentioned KGO and KPX.
1: Yeah.
4: Well, but what I didn't know or I didn't remember.
1: Okay, here we go.
4: Because
1: this
4: your name. No.
1: All right.
4: No, listen.
1: All right.
4: You were at the Exxon Valdez spill and the Jonestown massacre?
1: Yes.
4: You were in both of those?
1: Yeah.
4: Wow. Talk about those, if you want to.
1: Well, yeah. I mean, it's no. I was in Valdez, Alaska, for 30 days after the Exxon Valdez disaster. It's one of those deals. I used to tell people, when I was doing that kind of reporting in those years, I would be prepared for a news story by always having my passport with me. At the end of my career, I was prepared for a news story by having a full tank of gas. You know, the travel, stopped happening after, satellites became ubiquitous, satellite usage.
4: Oh.
1: But at the time of Exxon Valdez, it was like I got a phone call. And it was the assignment editor saying, there's been an oil spill in Alaska. Go to the airport, get on a plane, and go to Anchorage. You couldn't fly into Valdez. Okay, then what? Well, then, rent a car and drive to Valdez. And make sure your cameraman has extra batteries. So, yeah, we did. And drove all night from Anchorage to Valdez. Shot, a day and a half worth of pictures. Then had to drive back to Anchorage, get on a plane, fly back to San Francisco, come to the studio, and do the editing on story. So we couldn't transmit out of Valdez. The satellites weren't there yet and available. It wasn't until maybe a week later that ABC got their portable satellite facility up and running, and then we worked out of the hotel in Valdez, and I stayed there, and we have traveled all around the islands of Prince William Sound. Most of them were completely inaccessible except by boat, even in the best of times, subsistence living, had the CEO of Exxon there lying in my face in front of the camera that the islands had been cleaned up, that the cleanup had been successful. He lied directly on camera, and we could see that there was oil still. If you kicked a stone, they were all stone beaches on the island, you kicked one of the stones and there was oil underneath, right? But nobody was calling the guy out on his lies. They were just, our job is just to report. You morons. you tell the truth, right? And, so I kept that up, and it was a big deal. So they kept sending me back and forth, keep it up. And I got a lot of reaction from people that way. And, pretty much the same thing happened, with, People's Temple. At the time I was working, I was a co-owner of a radio network. I'd been with NBC Radio, in New York, came out to California to, co-own a network. It went under, and I needed a gig, a job, so I took this kind of it was supposed to be a temporary job at the old KSFO, when back that was the major station in San Francisco radio.
0: When Sherwood was there,
1: dead
0: right?
1: on Sherwood, yeah. And I was only supposed to work there for a couple of weeks, ended up being 3 years, but I got a phone call from the news director one Sunday morning saying we got a report that. That Leo Ryan has been shot in Guyana. So, get on a plane and go to Guyana. Okay. And the news director says, do you have a passport? And not having one at the time, I, of course, said yes. So that was it's like a Sunday. There was no flight until Monday, which gave me a chance to go to the to the passport office in San Francisco and set what I believe is still the world record for speed in getting a passport, because everybody knew that something weird was going on in Guyana, because at the time, People's Temple was a local story. It was a San Francisco story. That, you know, the major operation was in San Francisco. And Jim Jones was a well-respected man at the time. He was a major force in, not fundraising, but raising large numbers of people for Democratic, candidates and issues. Every major political figure in California, you know, went through the People's Temple at some time, you know, kind of saying hello to Jim, and Jones would introduce his flock to it was this mutual admiration society, and it's like, oh, it's a church, you know, how damaging could it be? Then the stories started coming out, and it was especially a reporter at a small publication in Ukiah did the first expose of People's Temple. Later, New West Magazine did something, and it just got to be too hot for Jones in San Francisco, so he packed up the flock, and they all went to Guyana. There were stories that kept circulating about, people trying to leave and being unable to leave. So eventually, Leo Ryan, who was the elected representative, he was a U.S. representative.
0: Congressman, yeah.
1: Thank you. said, well, I'm going to go down and investigate. And he flew in with, accompanied by a network TV crew from NBC. A couple other reporters, San Francisco reporters, and off he went. And, Jones put on the show for him, and the people, most of them were, doing their little act, but a couple of them came up to him and, like, slipped him a note, whispered, hey, we're trying to get out of here, and blah, blah, blah. So he took a few out with him, and Jones lost it. He was confronted by Congressman Ryan and said, there are people who want to leave. And Jones's response, and we got this on recorded. He said, people lie, friends. People lie. They lie. I don't know what they're trying to do here, but they're lying. And he just went off. And, at the time he was near death. He was addicted to speed, and he had fried his brain. His doctor, let us know this. He was just incapable of rational thought. So he didn't want people leaving, and he sent his gunmen out, and they shot up Ryan's plane, and Ryan died.
0: Jackie Spears was there, right?
1: Was there. Yeah, she got her shoulder shot, and she recovered, but pretty bad wound. Reporter for NBC News, he was killed. The sound man, though, who was still attached to the reporter by the thick cable, survived by playing dead. And it's terrible, horrible stuff. But all this was happening without anyone in San Francisco knowing. All we heard was that Ryan had been shot. There was no word about mass suicide or mass murder. Took several days. We thought there were hundreds of people who had escaped into the jungle. I was in Georgetown at that point, the capital, because I needed to get the story out, and there was no way to do that from Jonestown. There's no facilities there at all. You had to, So I'm back in I'm in Georgetown, and
0: you're talking November 1978.
1: Yeah, November, yeah. terrible month. The report was that there were about, 300, 400 dead, and hundreds more were in the jungle. And supposedly the U.S. was, U.S. forces had come in, and they were conducting search and rescue in the jungle and trying to find people. They couldn't find anybody. Well, then we finally found out when they got the United States Graves Registration Team in to survey what was going on, bodies on the ground, in that hot sun. They found that there was a miscount, that the Guyanese police first came in and they counted the bodies on the ground at the camp. But they were understandably hesitant to touch the bodies. So they did not know that there were bodies piled upon bodies. There were several layers of bodies, and those accounted for the supposed missing people of Jonestown. there were a few people who a couple of, like maybe a half dozen escaped. During the shooting, there were a couple of others who were dispatched by Jones. Two men, in particular, were given a suitcase full of cash and a note. And the note was addressed to the Soviet embassy. And they were told to go to the Soviet embassy, and they had a large amount of money. I forgot now exactly how much. But they dispatched by Jones. Off they went in the jungle. And they didn't get very far until they decided that, hey, screw this, they decided they were going to ditch the cash, you know, in a chicken coop and come back later to get the money. And they ended up in Georgetown. And, well, they didn't come back because the police got there first and the cops got the money. They still had the note. And the note was, in fact, addressed to the Soviet embassy. Some cockamamie scheme that Jones had cooked up again. So, yeah, that was all going on, and it was a terrible time to be there. It was beyond comprehension. It was beyond rational understanding, especially with the Guyanese going on about their life. They didn't care what was happening in the jungle. It was not their problem. It was an American problem. You know, the Guyanese were getting ready to celebrate Christmas. One of the most bizarre scenes that I had was interviewing these two guys who had been carrying the cash, interviewing them on the open air veranda of this seedy turn of the century hotel in Georgetown. And as I'm doing this interview, I'm trying to make sense of what these guys are telling me about mass murder and suicide and you know, babies being forced to take cyanide by their mothers. And while this is happening, there was a group of Guyanese ballerinas, young girls, dancing off in the corner to the music of a kettle band playing Jingle Bells in 90 degree heat. It was the strangest, most bizarre cinematic horror story that I could not imagine. And yeah, that was Guyana Thanksgiving, 1978.
2: Wow.
4: Jeez, primary.
0: Yeah, thanks for G. Joe for bringing that up. That's fantastic. Tony, remember when I was on the phone with you privately, I asked if you knew my other friend Rick Lobsher. And he was part of that. He was working for Kron then, I think.
1: Oh, yeah, yeah.
0: And he was close personal friends with Dan White.
1: Oh,
0: so
1: that's
0: it was
1: right.
0: Really,
1: yeah,
0: really
1: yeah.
0: difficult for him. And good friends with the lady who became the mayor, Dianne Feinstein,
1: yeah.
0: And
1: mm-hmm.
0: afterwards.
1: Yeah.
0: And now when I hear that you worked for KSFO, the world's greatest radio station back when Don Sherwood was
1: that's
0: there.
1: That's what they called themselves, and they were.
0: That's where Rick Lobsher went to work the day after graduation from UC
1: that's
0: Santa Cruz.
1: Right. That's what I remembered about
0: okay.
1: him. Yeah, yeah, yeah, yeah, yeah. Right. Right. Yeah, I have met him. He came back to visit once and introduced himself. Yeah, nice guy. Right. Well, the City Hall assassinations, Moscone and Melk, that happened literally as I was landing at JFK Airport in New York, coming back from Guyana. I was met at the airport by a friend of mine who was working for UPI at the time, UPI Radio. And he said, hey, the mayor and one of your supervisors just got shot and killed. You need to come with us and help us do the reporting, you know, help us with background stuff. So, it's okay, and off we went. You know, just fresh back from Guyana. It's like, oh, here's something else just happened.
0: We got 5 seconds. The news is going to get us. We'll continue afterwards. KSCO Santa Cruz, Salinas, Monterey, San Jose. It's 11.
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7: News this hour from Town Hall. I'm Jason Walker. President Trump raising concerns about the security of America's election system.
8: President Trump addressed the nation and pointed to newly declassified intelligence that reveals long-standing concerns about the security of U.S. election infrastructure.
9: Americans were blatantly lied to about the security of our election infrastructure, including electronic voting machines and ballot counting systems. They're vulnerable and they're easily compromised. compromised, and people within our government knew that.
8: The president has promised to keep election integrity a top priority in his administration. Willie Nelson, Washington.
7: Texas flooding, claiming the lives of at least two people. Many areas still not out of danger. One resident says it's just out of control.
10: It's actually came up since I've been here for the last 20, 30 minutes. It's came up another 5 feet or so, roughly, and it's still rising, by the way, so... Yeah, it's an experience that I've never seen water this high over here on this road.
7: They're giving Greg Abbott a disaster declaration for 59 counties across the state. National Weather Service says a deadly flood wave churned down the Guadalupe that runs alongside Camp Mystic. Meanwhile, it is smoke from wildfires in Canada causing more problems.
11: In addition to record degree heat, parts of the Northeast have been dealing with smoke coming down from Canada. The New York City skyline covered in haze across the river in New Jersey. Many towns closing local pools because of the toxic air. Baseball games canceled along with golf play, also a scratch. AccuWeather says the new weather pattern will bring with it cooler, less humid air, but that the smoke from the wildfires in South Central Canada will remain an issue until it rains. The air quality index is poor, so people are urged to close their windows and stay inside. Laura Winters reporting.
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7: Federal agency says a driver is at fault in a deadly Tesla crash in Texas.
13: The National Transportation Safety Board says the driver of a runaway Tesla that killed a Texas grandmother in her home last month had pressed the accelerator to full speed, suggesting the vehicle's self-driving software was not to blame, concluding that the driver had overridden that feature by pressing on the pedal before slamming through the brick wall of the home at more than 70 miles per hour, burying the 76-year-old woman under piles of crumbled plaster and split beams. The National Highway Traffic Safety Administration is also investigating. I'm Lisa Dwyer.
7: Well, the British government urging soccer officials at FIFA to investigate Argentina's soccer team after players posed with a banner claiming sovereignty over the Falkland Islands. Breaking news and analysis, townhall.com. Stocks went south Thursday.
14: Drops for computer chip makers and other AI winners dragged down stock markets worldwide. The S&P 500 fell 0.5% Thursday. The Dow lost 105 points. That's about 0.2%. The NASDAQ Composite fell 1.5%. Most stocks rose on Wall Street after several more companies reported better than expected earnings. But drops for NVIDIA and other big chip companies overshadowed those gains. The losses were even sharper in South Korea. That's where AI winners like SK Hynix dropped. Treasury yields rose in the bond market. Oil prices erased an early gain and ended a bit lower. Seth Sutel, New York.
7: Meanwhile, President Trump's deployment of National Guard troops at the nation's capital being extended 2 more years will last till the end of his term. Pentagon confirming that extension. It is clear the troops there have really helped crime rate to come down. More on these stories, Town Hall.
3: 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Here's your host, Michael Zwirling.
0: Dave Michaels.
3: Good morning, MZ.
0: Thank you for fixing our fountain.
3: Oh, you are very welcome.
0: Oh, my God. Now the money is going to start pouring into this place.
3: All right.
0: Yeah, we've been waiting for years and years, right, Amy?
1: Is it fonting now?
0: Yeah.
1: It is.
2: Right now, yes.
1: Oh.
2: Feng shui for the feng shui.
0: Yeah.
1: Oh, the feng shui.
0: It's in full sway.
1: Oh, sure.
0: You know about that.
1: Oh, everyone knows feng shui. Yeah, I worked with him in 83, I believe.
0: With Feng Shui?
1: Oh, personally, yeah.
0: Mr. Feng Shui?
1: Mr. Shui himself, yeah.
0: That's great.
1: The fabulous Feng brothers.
0: All righty. So let's see. I think G. Joe is still on the
1: radio. Are you still there with us, G. Joe?
0: We have to get to the end of your comment. And then we have one other call.
1: Come on. Hit us with your best shot.
0: Yeah.
1: Go ahead.
15: You can still hear me?
1: Yeah, of course we can.
0: You're on the air.
1: Okay. What, you think we have extra listeners we can just dismiss willy-nilly?
15: I thought you rate them. Oh, whatever. Okay. Oh. I have a trivia question, kind of. Did you ever, not get along best with any of your cameramen since you're in close proximity to them for so long?
1: Yeah, one. Yeah. It wasn't his fault. He smelled bad. And it wasn't body odor. No, there was something, and he was trying to fix it. He took showers and all this stuff. He was a clean guy, but he just exuded some sort of scent, and it wasn't perfume scent. It was something about his body. Or his,
0: and he
1: his,
0: wasn't old, so it wasn't,
1: he was not old. It was an old person.
0: It was an old person.
1: And it triggered migraines with me. It was terrible.
15: Whoa.
0: Ew.
1: Yeah. I know. That was it. I'd have disagreements with the cameraman about, getting a certain shot or something, or paying attention. You know, guys are, fall asleep on the job and that kind of thing. But not literally, but, they're just not paying attention to what was going on. They're jawboning with the cameraman from the other station, and they miss, the mayor walking in or something, that kind of stuff. But pretty minor. I mean, because first of all, it was a lot of fun. It was the two TV stations I worked for, first KGO-TV and then KPIX-TV, my boss was the same in both stations. Harry Fuller was the news director, and he got into a tiff with the general manager of the station and quit with immortal words, which I cannot say on the radio. It truly.
0: Oh, go ahead.
1: No. You do not want me. It's one of the seven deadly. No, I cannot. Okay. But I'll tell you off. I'll tell you later. Anyway, okay. So he walked out and went across the street to KPIX and became the news director there, and then began hiring people from KGO, and I was one of them. I got KGO said, take a hike, and I did across the street and went to work that same day at the competitor across the street. And it was just a pleasure to work at both of those stations because, this guy was he's still around, he retired, but he was a true news person,
0: We got to get him on the Saturday special as a guest. It'd be wonderful.
1: Yeah,
0: because I really want to talk about the death of journalism.
1: Sure,
0: it'd be a great
1: topic. Oh, he'd be great. Yeah, Harry, he's a birder. He's a birder up in Oregon now.
0: Well, he would love visiting KSCO and our buoys in our lagoon.
1: The buoys. Yeah, yeah. So, he would. Yeah.
0: G. Joe, thank you for calling 479-1080.
15: Okay, bye.
0: Okay, bye. Appreciate it. Now here's Alec in Santa Cruz. Alec, you're on with Tony and Amy and poor old MZ.
16: Hey, MZ and Amy and Tony, thanks for taking my call, MZ. I just wanted to start by complimenting the show. I wanted to say that Tony has balls of steel for going to Guyana and Jonestown, and my main question was if he was part of the crew or knew the crew and the cameraman.
1: He's
16: talking, he's at some podium, and he's like, okay, just drink the Kool-Aid, and there's all these babies crying and convulsing, and he's like, no, it's okay, just keep going. I'm like, I think I saw that twice, and yeah. I was like so yeah. sick I couldn't watch it.
1: Oh, it was terrible. Like, yeah, yeah. By the way, it wasn't Kool-Aid. It was not Kool-Aid. It was Flavor-Aid. It was grape Flavor-Aid.
0: Oh, really?
1: Yeah. Everybody says, "Oh, drink the Kool-Aid." Well, sorry. No, it's okay. It's like one of those stupid, things that I correct people on. It's like, who cares whether it's Kool-Aid or Flavor-Aid? My God, there are 900 people.
0: And Wick's Flavor-Aid.
16: Yeah, certainly not.
1: But no, I wasn't part of the expedition that went down with Congressman Ryan. Understand? I was sent down after the report came out that Ryan had been shot. So yeah. And that was no one could imagine that there was mass murder and mass suicide going on. It was our congressman's been shot. So, it's a story. That's the story. The congressman's been shot. Well, then it all developed. As I said, it developed days later that there were bodies out there.
16: Right.
1: And hundreds of them uncounted.
16: Wow.
1: Yeah.
16: No, I compliment you on going there, reporting, and also going to Santa Cruz. I mean, it was interesting that you brought up that the communication was gone from Santa Cruz, because what I recall was having to go stay at my uncle's for a month, and we had to call Downey in L.A. to relay messages to family, maybe that was like less than a mile away. And at the time that the quake happened, we were trying to watch the World Series, and my dad's Orly wood stove flipped over with a fire going in it.
1: Oh, that's not good.
16: So he had the task of trying to get a hot fire out of a wood stove. It was.
1: Did the house burn, or was he able to?
16: No.
2: No power.
16: No, he
0: part is good.
2: No power.
16: Yeah. Yeah, he got tired of my aunt, so he came back, and there was maybe like three piles of bricks, and there was also some nails that came out of the wall with such force that they're stuck in the other wall by a couple feet, because it had the vertical end. Horizontal motion.
1: That's right. Correct.
16: My parents got locked in the house. It's a redwood cabin kind of by Bean Creek. And me and my sister were out in the yard. I just remember holding on to the hillside since I was only maybe like four. I thought it was a giant, because that's really all I knew. And, my concept of things was I was just holding on to the hillside with this guttural sound and all the movement. I mean, you pretty much think you're gonna die, but anyway, good topics. Certainly kudos to you for doing and reporting on all that, and thank
0: yeah,
16: you.
0: Yeah, kudos
1: hey,
0: to you.
1: It was my job, okay. I enjoyed it. And there were two types of damage in Santa Cruz County.
16: Yeah.
1: The way people describe the damage, it was, when asked, "So, how was your?" I'd say, "Not so bad," or "Pretty bad." Not so bad means every piece of glass in the house was broken. The doors were askew. Cabinets would not open. Everything was tossed about. Walls were cracked. Living was disrupted for a very long time. That was not so bad. Pretty bad means your house is a pile of sticks and rubble at the bottom of a ravine. Those were the two types of damage.
2: So in this case, your building is fine, right?
0: Yeah.
2: Amazing.
0: It's absolutely amazing. And in fact, KGO's towers fell over. And my understanding is that all of the radio and television stations were off the air in the Bay Area for a while. And if you wanted if you wanted to listen to the radio at all you could do was listen to KSCO, the Santa Cruz station.
1: For a while.
0: Yeah. For several hours.
1: And wow. KSCO became the de facto headquarters for a lot of other radio and TV stations. I understand
0: it's true.
1: Yeah.
0: It's true.
1: Yeah.
0: Yeah. And I didn't, that was like 2 years before I had the station.
1: Mm.
0: you know, or a year and a quarter or something. Alec, thank you for calling 479-1080. Go ahead, Tony.
1: No, go ahead. I just want to take another.
0: Yeah, here's Jan in San Lorenzo Valley. You're on, Jan.
17: Hi, yeah, I want to ask Tony to give me an opinion about AT&T wanting to get rid of our landline.
1: Thank you for mentioning that. Thank you. I was trying to think. There was something I wanted to say about that last call about landlines. I still have a landline. MZ, do you have a landline?
0: No.
1: You, the caller, what is your name again?
0: Alec. Jan. He's gone.
1: Jan. No. The woman. Jan. Do you still have...
17: I'm up here in the mountains in Boulder Creek, surrounded by all these beautiful trees, and I can't get a cell signal.
1: Exactly, right.
17: And also on Bear Creek Road and Highway 9 going in towards Saratoga, there's no cell coverage. So if you break down, you can't contact anybody for help.
1: That's right.
17: And smoke signals are not,
0: Not wise in an area of so many trees.
1: Exactly.
17: Yeah.
1: No.
17: Especially
1: and,
17: when we have concerns about earthquakes and fires.
1: And AT&T has one approval to get rid of landline service.
0: All of them?
1: What do you mean all
17: as
1: of them?
17: As many
0: all
17: as
0: all
17: they
0: the
17: can.
0: Landlines?
1: Yeah. Well, yeah. In Santa Cruz County.
0: Wow. How come that got past me? Jeez.
1: This has been going on for a long time. They were. It's probably not over yet. I don't think it's a final, definitive, case closed.
17: What would we do if we can't have any communication?
1: Yeah, well,
17: the only thing I could use is a radio to know what's going on. Otherwise, I can't call for help. I'm 81 years old.
1: Yeah,
17: disability.
1: The phone company is trying to argue that we will provide equipment that will connect to to a cell tower, and it's like if you tell them, hey, I don't have cell service in my home, they'll say, well, we'll give you this relay thing that you can mount up on your roof or something that will the phone company is trying to get regulatory
17: trees, I can't get a signal.
1: I know that we all know that here in Santa Cruz there are places where you cannot get a signal. It doesn't matter how high, maybe you put a 100-foot tower.
17: And we're close to the great Silicon Valley and in most other countries of the world, they have cell coverage, but we don't.
1: I don't think that, honestly, I think there's certain areas of Palo Alto that still do not have cell phone coverage. Really? Yeah. Anyway, you're right. And we just have to keep hammering away that don't give us this line of hee-haw, hoo-ha, pal, not

0: may last a couple of hours, maybe a day. But a lot of the cell phone towers are going to be down. They're also going to be overwhelmed because the cell phone operators do not build in a lot of excess capacity. They kind of estimate, you know, what how many calls are there going to be, how many people are using the phone, add X number to it, and that's what they build for. They're not going to spend a lot of money, to account for a possible earthquake, you know, 30 years from now. So when a big event does happen, the towers are going to be overloaded. You won't be able to make a call.
1: And they did away with the payphones. You know, that's not an option anymore.
0: That's right. That's right.
1: I have to go 4 miles. I have to go 4 miles before
2: ham
1: I can
2: radio
1: get a cell
2: is the closest thing.
0: Ham radio is going to come back. Yeah,
3: I think ham radio. How far they can go?
2: Well,
3: the range.
2: Pretty far.
3: Yeah.
2: Yeah.
1: I don't think they should be able to do this when there's lives at stake.
0: Absolutely. I agree with you 100,000%. Yes. That's one of the rare instances where I'll give an opinion. My opinion is the phone company is hooey.
2: They are hooey. That's exactly right.
1: They should be. Every time we have a new invention, we do away with the old stuff.
0: Yeah.
1: That's crazy, especially when people's lives are at stake.
0: Oh.
1: If you get hurt, if there's a fire, if there's an earthquake, if there's something you need to communicate, you're stuck.
0: You know, have you tried to find wax paper lately?
2: No, I haven't.
3: I have some.
2: You do have some?
3: Yeah, wax paper.
2: It'll be an
3: antique.
2: What do you call it? An item.
0: Yeah, but you're right, ma'am. Keep right. Hollering. Keep it up. Keep up the pressure.
2: Thank you for calling Jan and San Roosevelt. Here's Annie in Live Oak. Annie, you're on KSCO Live.
4: Hey, good morning.
2: Hi.
4: Listen.
0: Whoops, what happened? We lost her?
2: We lost her.
0: Annie.
4: Yeah. I'm here.
0: Oh, there you are. Okay, all right.
4: I'm here. Yeah.
0: Go ahead. Okay, we got you now, Annie.
4: I wasn't here in the earthquake. My husband was, and all the chimneys went down except to the house next door of us, who was a cabin made by the grandfather, and it was all cemented stones, and that stayed. And it's the only one on 13th Avenue, and it's a cabin called the Three Ducks, Sign of the Three Ducks. So that, and also people have told me that they can be in the library next to KSEO and get headaches from the towers. Have you ever heard of that? That headaches, people are
2: no,
4: so sensitive.
2: But maybe that's why we should close down the radio station.
4: No,
2: bringing that up. We appreciate it. Okay, Peter, Rory in Watsonville. That was Rain. I got the phone number and, you know, no more. Okay.
5: Should be on your parade.
2: Long story, and I don't want to wash that kind of dirty laundry now.
5: I'll keep this brief. I just quickly on the earthquake. Yeah, I was in Watsonville, and as the crow flies, I think we were 7 miles from the epicenter, and I laud your guests for going the back roads and off road to get in here because it was substantial damage.
2: Mm-hmm.
5: We were without power for, I think, almost 3 days. And if I didn't have the communication that I had to work with Coast Radios, I'd had no communication other than just finding people talking. I had no communication with my wife until I got there in the afternoon. It was apocalyptic looking with the fires over Watsonville, smoke, sirens, no power. So KSEO was a lifesaver. It was the lifeblood of the community. It really helped us out.
2: Well,
5: so the other thing I wanted to go ahead, MC.
2: No, that's okay. Go ahead. I was going to
5: I want to your musings. I want to hear what you have to say.
2: Thank you for balancing out the last phone call.
5: Oh yeah, you bet. Hey, no problem.
0: Listeners, MZ's PO'd.
2: That person, I don't want that person on the station ever again. For any reason. Ever. Okay.
0: Wow, boy.
2: Yeah.
0: I guess he means it.
5: Don't piss off the king, really? A.K.A. the owner.
0: Yeah.
5: Anyway, I wanted to say on the Jim Jones thing, that guy was seated and toasted all over the Bay Area. Now, I grew up in Southern California, but he was Feinstein's best friend, you know,
0: I would say best friend, but they're absolutely, they all knew Jones.

0: They counted on him. He was able to provide a crowd at the drop of a hat, and he'd supply the hat. He once brought out a large crowd around the Golden Gate Bridge in support of building a suicide barrier.
1: Interesting.
0: Yeah, fans of cheap irony.
1: Which is most deplorable is, and then people don't even talk to him, most of his quote unquote congregants were black. Four black from Oakland.
0: Well, yeah.
1: And he hoodwinked them, and politicos looked the other way. They had zero discernment. I mean, you put me in a room with Jim Jones, I could tell you in 10 minutes, this guy's a fraud. I don't care how he's sweet-talking the local.
0: It was real easy to do what he did. Cult leaders know the process, some instinctively, intuitively. I would say, it's right out of the cult leader's handbook. It's not a book. It's maybe a pamphlet at most. It's pretty simple. Yeah. You find people who are having a rough time, and you empathize and sympathize with them, and you tell them, in effect, I know life is tough. You're faced with all these decisions. Here's my deal. I will make all the tough decisions for you. All you need to do is give up your free will. Bingo. You got a cult.
1: And I've seen it on a smaller scale, not as grand as Jim Jones, but I've seen it up close and personal in my own life, just here and there. But did you ever spend any time with him? Did you ever interview him?
0: No, I didn't. But the radio station I was working for at the time did. We have hours and hours of interviews with him, all auditory. I mean, at the time.
1: You know what's interesting? And help me with your first name. I'm sorry.
0: Tony.
1: Tony. And a nice Irish name, Tony.
0: Hey, what do you do? Okay. That's a no-go.
1: My mom's side was Italiani from the northwest of Italy, but we capisce, right? But the thing is that, to me, that was the beginning of what I saw. So growing up, my grandfather was the only Democrat in San Marino, California. He was an attorney, and there's a lot of reasons for that. Then growing up, my dad was a registered Republican, my mom was a registered Democrat, but it was very different. My grandfather would not be in the Democrat Party today. But I looked at that, what happened in San Francisco, that was the turning point. That's where the Democrats started using people for political ends, and they didn't give a damn as long as they got the votes. It all started around that same time in the late 70s, coming out of the hippy-dippy, lysergic acid, dithalamide, brain, I don't know what you call it, just the gullibility that would set in amongst people, and then the politicos using gullible people for their political ends.
0: There are lots of gullible people today.
1: Well, no.
0: Lots and lots of gullible people.
1: Yeah. No, it's, but anyway, thanks for your stories. I enjoyed listening to your Exxon Valdez stories, and I've got to go. I got to take a work call.
2: So yeah, I hope it wasn't something I said or did, Rory.
1: No. I got work call.
3: Strawberry Field forever.
0: Nice chatting.
2: Strawberry Fields forever. Yeah. Peter and Aptos about the earthquake you're on.
4: Yes, I was a young maintenance manager. I was about 25 when that happened at a place called Camp Coralitas, 7 miles up Eureka Canyon Road, is probably only about a mile or two from the epicenter. Anyhow, I guess the most salient point I have in regard to it all is that people should beware of those huge propane tanks out in the rural areas of Santa Cruz County. I had six of those big propane tanks. Three out of six were compromised one way or another. The first one was thrown up against a redwood tree, so the shield that was over the valve was pinned shut. So I was able to get in through the side and shut it off. I mean, that's the best thing you can do. You know, before you even check your terminal appliances, it's just to shut off the main valve and let the remaining propane flow through the line.
0: Good advice. Good advice. Thank you.
4: Yeah. So anyways, I had one propane tank that was 80% full, rocked off the foundation, just rolled down the hill.
2: Whoa.
4: That was it. Yeah. I had a cabin that basically came off its piers. The piers were nailed with like little 8-penny nails into the pier box. The cabin got hurled 150 feet down the hill, but what it did is it, it, sheared off the propane line, so propane was rushing up into the sky. So, you know, when I got back to my little trailer, I was trying to determine where all, I could hear the propane flowing out of the tank. You know, where's it all going? And it's like, it wasn't going in my trailer, so I just turned off the main valve. And then later on, the next day when I was doing a big damage assessment, I found that sheared off propane line. But the other thing was, I ran an independent water system. I had 2 5,000-gallon wood tanks, and then I had a big 10,000-gallon steel tank. What happened is basically the earthquake just rocked the tanks right off the stilts of the wood tanks, collapsed them. The equalizer line basically broke, and both the intake lines were whipped off, too. I still had that 10,000-gallon steel tank because I basically alternated filling those tanks, you know, nighttime and daytime. So I had that steel tank, which ran basically down to, we had a 1 million gallon fire control reservoir right at the very front of it's not called Tema Osaling, it's like a Buddhist retreat center now. But they still have that pond there to this day, which they basically, you know, the county made them build that reservoir in exchange for building a building down there.
0: Yeah, wow. Yeah, see what I mean about earthquake stories? You know, you tell one story and everybody's got the earthquake story they want to tell.
2: Mark in Santa Cruz.
0: We do have other. Yeah, go ahead. Yeah, right.
5: Yeah, I'm here. Yeah. I specifically remember doing some cleanup Pacific Avenue there at the teacup and the old
0: Teacup. Oh, man. Wow.
5: It was a freaking pretty crazy.
0: Wasn't the teacup wonderful? Was that a great place or what?
2: You had to walk up the stairs.
0: You had to
2: be very careful not to fall going up or down.
0: You fall coming down, yeah, but you know, fall going up, you know.
5: Hey, I'll be real brief. Somebody brought up a phone company. Lucent Technologies comes to mind, and I just want to say I think they are one of the most evil entities that we're faced with today. They're constantly getting rid of our communication, landlines and whatnot. Now, if you really think about it, if you get rid of all the landlines, all you got to do is throw a switch and shut down the cell towers. We've got no communication whatsoever. It's all about the almighty dollar. They will nickel and dime you to death for 10 cents. That's AT&T. They are freaking extremely deceitful at the art of deception. Don't trust them. We need to start holding these people accountable. It's been going on since the beginning of time. Just got to stand up and say, no, no, no. They'll end up fearing you if you stand up and force and complain enough and try to get them straightened out. There's no honor and integrity in our corporations very little anymore.
0: Ice cream, Mandrake. Children's ice cream. Thank you for that.
5: Thank you, sir. Thanks, keep up the good work.
0: Yeah, thanks.
2: Okay. Now, let's talk about the FCC, okay? And the FCC requiring ABC owned and operated television stations like KGO Channel 7 San Francisco to apply early, several years early for their license renewal that normally wouldn't be up for a few more years. Because of Jimmy Kimmel, I think, because of...
0: Yeah. I don't know. Who knows?
2: All right. Amy.
3: Yeah.
2: You and I... are on little different wavelengths.
3: A couple of weeks ago, we talked about that.
2: Yeah,
3: I don't know anything about FCC. You know, you were in industry for 36 years or whatever. I don't know anything about that. So my question is, all I know is you say that when you're on radio, you cannot say some words. So I think that's the only thing they were. Are they monitoring over?
0: No, they don't monitor. But radio stations and TV stations are regulated because the airwaves are limited. So not, you know, it's not like publishing. You know, anyone. Technically, conceivably, anyone could start a publication. You know, there's no regulation of a printing press, but there needs to be regulation of broadcast stations because the airwaves are limited, and there's a lot of pressure right now on the FCC to rejigger the frequency allocations because the cell phone services and the mobile services want more frequency space, so they're using some of the old TV channels, you know, those like Channel 5, Channel 7. Those designations, they're basically just for marketing purposes now. They don't mean anything technically. There's different frequencies entirely when TV went digital. But because stations are regulated, stations are required to operate in the public interest. There used to be a rule called the PICON rule, that stations needed to operate in the public interest, convenience,
2: and necessity.
0: And necessity, that's right. Or necessity is what it was, PICON. Now, some of that was watered down over the years, but it's been a long time. I can't recall any time in history when the federal regulators were set out to punish a broadcast station by making it more difficult for them to operate. There's legitimate punishment that can be meted out. Some stations have lost their licenses for misconduct. What we're seeing now is not misconduct. It is a grudge. And I doubt it's going to get very far. But as some of these grudge matches we've seen have played out, the point is not to win. The point is to harass.
2: Okay. Now, what Amy brought up to me recently is, yes, but what about the situation where it's a blatant lie about stations blatantly lying, right, Amy? Isn't that what you asked me?
3: No, I'm talking about these two different issues. I asked you say that he's Bible of the talk show.
2: Yeah, Michael Harrison, the owner of
3: I say
2: Talkers.
3: Is it politically they had to enforce something for the public interest? What's the best of public interest? Or just technically? So he said mostly technically say that you cannot do this, cannot do that, interfere each other, that's technical stuff, you know. And then I think they were coming to your station too, say that you only can some timing difference, you know, and so you don't like they have this summer time changing timing or whatever it is. You know, that will affect
2: right.
3: it too. Yeah. That's the technical part of it. I'm not talking about that. I'm talking about that. Then you're talking about that they took away the ABC license about Disneyland or whatever is because
2: they didn't
3: politically.
2: Take away, but they're threatening.
3: No, they
2: to
3: say
2: do that.
3: They cannot review. They cannot review. That means they enforce to review. That's a political thing.
2: Yes.
3: That's politically. It's nothing to do with
2: Clearly.
3: The technical part.
2: Right.
3: Right. So for public interest.
2: Yeah.
3: So first we had to clear what is the public interest. So to me, my experience, because I live in China for 30 years. I grew up there. Right. So it's completely controlled by the state, by CCP. That's communism. It's no free speech. No. Not at all. If I listen to Voice America, BBC, right? And then you will go to jail and execute it. Not just go to jail, okay? Just that seriously. And when I time in 1969, I was 16 years old, I go to the commute of 3,000 miles from Shanghai, the big city. And they don't have you cannot listen to Voice America, but you can listen to BBC because near Burma border, right? So my brother saved 2 months' salary, bought me a radio, have a short wave. So that was caused a big problems. Because my father, are you listening? You're imitating changing. But we cannot listen anything long wave, I mean, the CCP's radio. No, you can't receive it because so far away. Yeah. But only thing near Burma because of BBC, you can listen to BBC. They have a Chinese language to talk about. So I can a little bit, outside the world, you can listen to it. But that was death penalty. So they first come in, they send the people coming to checking on us and see anybody have a radio. So I have one. Anybody with a shortwave radio. So that means you suspicious, listen to BBC, which was called enemy's radio. Mm-hmm. So you're immediate traitor. So you're going to go to jail. So that's I'm talking about the the situation in China, you know, when I grew up in that. So basically, I come into here, this is a free country, right? I always think a free speech is different voices. But based on what we can have a civil conversation is based on truth. Just Tony just said, he's a reporter. So that's what I was so appreciate that we have a real reporter to report the truth, the fact.
0: The fact is, you know.
3: Yeah, it's not opinion.
0: It's not opinion. It's trying not to be opinion, and it's not both siderism. That's a term that gets me crazy because there are not two sides to a story. There are as many sides as there are people involved. You know, and reporters make mistakes all the time because people interpret the facts differently, or people have different experiences with the same set of facts, mm-hmm. leading them to make other conclusions that are all legitimate. So this is not an exact science, you know. We're just looking for the best available version of the facts.
3: Yeah. So in this, 1989, the Tiananmen Square, the CNN was there, report everything, you know, in China. Mm-hmm. But since then, I tell you, afterwards, just graduated, we don't have any report. So I was questioning about the TV station. They say, well, we'll save money because we send a reporter there, not just politically have a problem with the local government, CCP or whatever. Also, you have to pay lots of money. So better not just invite some interview, some expert, and to talk about it. Mm-hmm. But they're not reporting anything. Also, lots of people, they were there before. But I'm talking about now what's happened. Just like you say, you had to be there and report it. But we don't have that. That's why you're talking about that. So we're generous.
0: Yeah, too much.
3: Yeah.
0: There's way too much of this panel, you know, panels talking about things. And not enough people with boots on the ground actually figuring out the facts.
3: Really talk. So you're talking about you were there. You talk everything, Jonestown, everything, just you're there reporting, an earthquake even, right? But not just, some people say, they were before, they were experienced, that, you know. I'm not interested in that. So because of that, so this is kind of confusing to me right now, and I call them fake news. Why? Mostly the mainstream, they talk about it. Just like China now, they have so many stations, everything, right? Every city have lots of newspapers, but only one voice. They're just repeating each other. They've had to be approved by the central government. So here, I don't know, is the corporate interest or approved by what? You know, but they give the fake news. For instance, recently, this celebration, 250 July 4th, and there is the one photo, pictures, and the cigarette all over the place. Everybody talk about that. I don't know, MZ say, you say you never know about that. It's a bunch of white people wear the mask and in the bar, supposed to be Washington, D.C. or whatever.
0: Yeah. Right.
3: And then one black girl sitting in the middle of the sitting there just and so they try to reach so lots of arguments. So what does that mean? Says we never 250 years now passing by, racial issues still is the number one issues, and white only, white superior first against the black. So that's the message. To brainwash people, I think it's propaganda. So let's get to the fact how the picture produced. They try to interview who took the picture. They refuse. They don't want to say anything. And did those white people did anything to that girl? So who's that black girl? Say they want to interview her. And happened to be they found out. I'm talking about the people in the, that's the picture. Yeah.
0: I'm showing Amy the picture that she's talking about.
3: I saw that, yeah. Yeah, but MZ never know about
0: it. It's a photo taken on the New York subway.
3: Yes.
0: It's a group of
3: New York.
0: You want to know who took it? The photograph was by Cheney Orr, who works for Reuters. It's a Reuters photograph.
3: Yeah.
0: All right. Okay.
3: Yeah. So I'm talking about is they found out that the web and people they were searching. They last ever searching that somebody Google you, so they want to get in of it. And this black lady was mentally ill. She disappeared for a couple of days. Finally, found back home. The home family was very nervous about what's happened to her. Maybe somebody assault her or beat her to death. She disappeared. So the end, I don't know if it's true or not. I never verified, right? And they talking about is because she's mentally, she always disappear and then come back or whatever, you know. So that's picture taking. So what did they try to tell?
0: It's a young woman, you know, riding the subway. She had no, what? And she was surrounded by a bunch of, white nationalists.
3: Yeah.
0: All right. Okay.
3: They just off the protesting. They have some kind of rally somewhere.
0: Yeah, they were going to a rally. There were hundreds of them there, right? And it was an interesting photo. Uh-huh. There's all these, masked guys, standing around or seated in the subway. We're going to the rally. And there's this young woman. Young lady, black woman, who's standing there, and the look on her face is like, uh-oh.
3: So confused. Yeah, sort of, what is that?
0: But she's a private individual. So what that she didn't, immediately make herself available? It's a private person. She went home and said, hey, how was your day? Well, yeah.
3: I'm talking, what does that mean? They showed another picture in 1957. That was a racist issue. The black girl first time go to the white school can't accept the black girl. I'm talking about you make this kind of thing. You try to tell people, especially for people, a first generation of people coming to here. They don't know anything about American history, whatever things. And to say now is look at North America still is a racist country.
0: Amy's kind of
3: propaganda. Why?
0: She's Amy's really fired up. That noise that you're hearing, she's waving her arms as she's talking and hitting the microphone.
3: No. There's people asking me, say, well, why? So what do you think about that? So I my own experience, I say, whoa, everybody, we just had a celebration, the party. We invited most of the first generation of immigrants from everywhere.
2: I was so amazed.
3: Yeah.
2: By those people, they love this country more than anybody can imagine. And it sort of made me feel a little ashamed that I don't love this country. I mean, I do, but for people who are from another country.
3: Yeah, because we are more Chinese by birth of American by choice.
2: Right.
3: I choose this country. It's my country. I say my country, America, home.
2: And you're not a Chinese American, you're an American.
3: I'm an American first.
2: Yeah.
3: So sometimes you say Jewish people, this, that.
2: I never say that.
3: I always say you are American first or Jewish first.
2: American.
3: You say American. Yes. That's what I'm talking. I'm talking about...
2: So how does that...
3: No, my point is you had to have the fact... So what is it? You don't use this two picture comparison to say this is a race country and it's divided by the races. I think really started, I feel the division like a Black Lives Matter. I think this racist movement. Why only black life? Any life matters.
0: Okay.
3: Right? So why? So I feel divided. What kind of America? Asian America. I don't want to be called Asian America. I'm American. Period. So I don't want to they say African America. Black and white. By the color. In Chinese, how they rule the CCP, how the communists rule people, they divided by class. Because in China, they own one race. Yellow. You cannot say black and white, right? So they by class. So I had enough of that things. So I hate the communism. I don't want to just come in here, become a communism country.
2: And you see it coming, right?
3: I see the coming. I see the changings. Especially last 5 years. It's, 10 years started this political correctness. They killed the freedom of speech. Use political correctness. That's killed the freedom of speech. I always say, no, you say that you provide the platform for every voice, right? That's good.
2: It's not utilized by anything but the conservatives, it seems, most of the time.
3: No,
2: right?
3: I'm talking about the, how do we can have... I always feel... I never asked people, you are Republican or you are Democrat when I come in here in 1980s. I never asked people that to choose my friend.
2: You still don't.
3: I still don't. And we have a different opinion. I say, great. We have a different two parties. That's great. Because China don't have that kind of thing. Free speech is different voices. So the Mao used that one of people to kill the oppositions, anybody anti him. And they have a movement called 1957 movement called the 100 birds singing and thousand flowers booming. And in the end, and arrest everything. Most of people are intellectual people. So they put in jail and killed. And because you are the poison flower, and you are the mockingbird, so you're all gone, you know. That's what happened. So coming here, I see so many different voices. But why we have a civil conversation, have different opinion, different voices, based on the truth, the fact, not lying to manufacture those propagandas to poison people, to brainwash people.
2: Okay.
3: Why is that?
2: So I don't want to put words in your mouth, but I asked the question about the FCC, requiring early application for license renewal for ABC-owned and operated television stations. I love what this has led to. It really got you going, and I'm sure that impresses Tony, too. But how does that apply to what you think? I don't think it's proper for the FCC
3: I want to know what's their function. So they give me different answers. Some so they are, but for the public interest. So let's nail down this. What is the public interest? Somebody lied to spread the rumor, lie, not the fact, and that's supposed to be not be reviewed. So how do you can control that? I'm not talking about they monitoring everything. But social media, you know, I'm talking social media. They can say anything they want. Anything, anything. And Hollywood movie, they can say anything. Anything they wanted. So how you regulate that? I don't know. You have a right to regulate or not.
2: The people who are, who have been granted the broadcast license, whether it's radio or television, are the trustees of the public interest. Okay? And they are, they decide what is in the public interest and convenience and necessity.
0: Yeah, except
2: themselves.
0: That the public,
3: are they
0: the
3: human?
0: Public, wait, Amy. The public, MZ, or a federal agency, the FCC, right, Amy, cannot override the Constitution, and the First Amendment guarantees the right of free speech.
3: Yeah, I understand that. That's what the first I found
2: that's
3: out.
2: That's what you're all about.
3: That's all about it. That's why I come into this country.
0: That's
3: because
0: why
3: I know the free speech is guaranteed by Constitution.
0: That's why this FCC move right now is so bogus. It's not going to survive. And as I said, the purpose is not to win. The purpose is to harass, is to cause discomfort, is to get people's dander up. And something else that happened today, three correspondents for the New York Times were served subpoenas by the Justice Department yesterday. It's just been reported this morning because apparently somebody didn't like a story that was in the New York Times about the new Air Force One. And Kash Patel was at the White House, met with officials at the White House, according to CNN, to discuss the Bureau's investigation into disclosures about plane security, the jet plane security. But by then, you know, that was already out. Cat was out of the bag. So Patel was at the White House until, according to CNN, until 6:45 last night. And yep, There we are. It's back. Okay. Something.
3: Maybe we talked too long.
0: The FCC. I think, they're after us.
3: Yes.
0: You know, Cheese it. It's the feds. Anyway, just a couple of hours after Patel left the White House, that's when the four Times reporters were served at their homes. Knock, knock, knock. Who's there? Oh, got a subpoena for you. Yep. Oh, you wrote something the boss didn't like. Oh, you know, good luck. It's probably going to be, you know, quashed or dismissed.
2: That's
0: but
2: wrong, and it's dangerous.
0: It's a misuse of authority.
3: I think, even FCC rule, not necessarily review, even they rule to say they took away their license, but I don't know if they ever did or not. So they still have to do processing, don't you think? So that's why I'm talking about. You say that the Constitution, so how do we enforce Constitution?
0: The courts.
3: So the courts. So it's adjudicated. Lots of things
0: which
3: not adjudicated.
0: Which costs money and takes time and
3: long
0: causes
3: time,
0: harassment.
3: Long time. Yeah. Long time.
0: Or unless, what's been happening lately is that the first judge who sees some of these subpoenas or some of these supposed legal remedies says, no, you don't. Go on, get out of here, dismissed. But it still takes time, and it has a chilling effect on
3: some
0: people.
3: So what about the judicial system is corrupt?
0: What about the, what if, what happens if it is corrupt?
3: So what is the Constitution?
0: We're screwed, blued, and tattooed is what happens.
3: Nothing.
0: Yeah. Yeah.
2: Did you hear what Tony said? We're screwed, blued, and tattooed.
3: Yes. So that's what happened.
2: All right. Let's take a call from Peter and Corralitos. Dave, listen, Dave and Tony.
0: I'm going to have to duck out of here at
2: for sure.
0: Yeah,
2: is that
0: at noon?
2: Okay.
0: Yeah.
2: Well, Dave, if you want to take phone calls for the last hour, then that's fine. I was hoping Tony could stay, but he can't, and I understand it. By the way, you wouldn't have to be in charge of everything. Dave could help you with the phone.
0: Oh, no, I'd want to be in charge of everything. That's
2: okay,
0: if I ever did it. No,
3: he has to model.
0: Show me where the stick is. I can fly it.
2: Give the address again.
0: Crying out loud. It's on Walnut Street in... Keep talking. There we go.
3: Okay.
0: Hear it again.
3: Get back.
0: So it's on Walnut Street in SoCal.
2: We have to rebuild this studio, Dave. There's
3: Very
2: something
3: soon.
2: Wrong with it. There's something wrong with
3: I
2: the
3: don't
2: talk
3: know. Maybe
2: studio.
3: The it power.
2: Just, yeah.
3: Unstable power.
0: Yeah.
2: Wow.
0: I don't know. Maybe the AT&T.
2: Okay, well, you answered the question, so fine now. Peter and Corralitos, you're on the air.
4: Yeah, I was actually down there at Rio Beach when the earthquake happened, and... up on that sandstone cliff. So we ran off the sandstone cliff and we're crossing that bridge and it's still wobbling. You can see the sand softly undulating across the whole beach.
0: Softly undulating. Nice.
4: Yeah, it was like softly undulating like little sails in the sand.
0: You've told this story before, haven't you?
4: Actually, I've written ad nauseum about it. Anyhow, basically, about 5 minutes after the earthquake, there's basically a ring of dust around the Monterey Bay where all the sandstone cliffs had kicked in, and there's a bunch of dust and stuff. Anyways, we walked over to the Rio Beach where everyone wanted to drink more beer and get cigarettes, and the store lady was clamoring over all her, drops. You know, there's a bunch of stuff piled all over, so she's meeting people at the door just to, give them their cigarettes and beer. One guy came up in his Mercedes with his two pretty daughters and said, Safeway's already closed. I want to buy all your bread and milk, Sherry. Anyway, so at that point, I realized, I'm responsible for 100 acres up on the top of the mountain, with all those utilities like the propane tanks, the water system.
0: More propane.
4: My
2: wow.
4: beloved pool, by the way, the pool, the 65,000-gallon pool, it cracked in the center, but that's not where I lost the water. What happened was that those huge diatomaceous earth filters in my pump room fell over, snapped the 4-inch plumbing. The pumps continued running, so I had like 20,000 gallons of water that basically got pumped out through the pump room
0: where the filtration happened. Yeah. Okay.
4: So there were some falling hazards and whatnot, and I was able to get water to my trailer the next day because I basically took a hose from the fire control pond down to my trailer.
0: Okay.
4: Listen.
0: Everybody's got a story. I think you're getting a little too deep in the weeds there for us.
2: Thank you, Peter. Appreciate your call. Yeah. So I have learned, instead of threatening to sing, which is what I've done traditionally when there aren't many callers. Just talk about the earthquake.
3: That's good.
0: If anyone has an earthquake story,
3: yes,
0: please.
3: That's
2: right, we've got less than 2 minutes
3: the
2: left.
3: Yes.
2: Tony, it's been a delight to have you to all
0: these years. Oh, it's been wonderful.
3: Even
0: wonderful
3: being here.
2: Even back in the 90s when you had your singing dog here on Good
0: That's
2: Morning
0: true.
2: Monterey.
0: That's true. Right. I had a singing dog here. Who was that? Was that John Sandridge? Was he the morning
2: John
0: guy?
2: John Sandridge was the morning guy then. Yeah, John Sandridge and Dick Little.
0: Dick Little, that's right.
2: I forgot
0: all about him.
2: Right, yeah, and so, wow.
0: And he always insisted that his name was Dick Little, it was not Richard Little.
2: Right.
0: Al, come on over here, we got to tell you something.
2: That is absolutely true. So, Dave, are we gonna do a worst of the Saturday special, or are you gonna go on and just take calls?
6: I can get something ready to play here, MZ.
2: Okay, very good. So, thank you so much. And Jim Lohr says, FCC main function is to stop pirate radio.
0: Oh wow, that's
3: okay.
0: Stop pirate radio. Isn't this pirate radio? This is as close to pirate radio as you're going to get these days.
2: Well,
3: do they have any?
2: Now let's see.
0: I may not be going anywhere. I can't find my car keys.
3: They all have
2: if that's the case, then you'll come back with Dave to do our number. Amy and I are going to depart early now because we're going to be checking into the old folks' home here pretty soon.
0: Yeah.
3: Yes.
2: And this is
0: literally true, folks. He's actually, exactly where he's going.
2: That's KSU Santa Cruz, Salinas, Monterey.
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8: News this hour from Town Hall. I'm Jason Walker. President Trump unveiling what he called big news in a primetime address Thursday evening that focused on election security, foreign interference, and trust in American institutions. But the real centerpiece of the address was the president's announcement that his administration declassifying a large collection of documents related to election security and Chinese interference. Trump administration is reviving a rule that would deny green cards to immigrants who use public benefits like Medicaid, housing vouchers, and more. Policy was first implemented in February 2020 by President Trump, but later reversed when Joe Biden came to the office. Officials say a bird strike may have brought down a New York City chopper in 2025.
9: The National Transportation Safety Board says evidence and witness reports suggest that a sightseeing helicopter that crashed into the Hudson River last year struck several birds before plummeting into the river, killing a Siemens business CEO from Spain, his family, and the pilot. The helicopter took off from a downtown heliport, flying north along the Manhattan skyline before heading towards the Statue of Liberty. Less than 18 minutes into the flight, parts of the aircraft were seen tumbling into the water. I'm Lisa Dwyer.
8: White House says President Trump's teleprompter operator, Gabriel Perez, now on unpaid leave after reports he used his inside knowledge to allegedly make bets about the president's speeches.
10: Obviously, I'm aware of the report. The president is too. I spoke with him about it. He believes it's deeply unfortunate and, frankly, a disgrace. And the individual that was cited in that report is complying with the CFTC.
8: That is White House Caroline Leavitt. This is SRN News.
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12: Taiwanese chip-making company TSMC has announced its plans to invest another $100 billion in expanding its manufacturing plants in the U.S., adding to its previous commitment of $165 billion for building plants in Arizona. TSMC's total pledges for investment in U.S. chip making would total a whopping $265 billion. The AI boom has seen TSMC, or Taiwan Semiconductor Manufacturing Company, forecast record high profits, as the company is also a key supplier to NVIDIA and Apple. I'm Karen Shamas.
8: United States imposing 25% tariffs on imports from Brazil after finding a range of what it deemed unfair trade practices by the world's 10th biggest economy. Breaking news and analysis, townhall.com. A Secretary of State Marco Rubio speaking out. He says violent far-left political terrorism can no longer be denied, as he urges more than 5 dozen countries gathered in Washington to deal with the threat of a global counterterrorism priority. We hear more on this story now from Washington correspondent Bernie Bennett.
13: Speaking at the opening of a State Department ministerial attended by roughly 65 foreign delegations, Rubio said governments had spent too long overlooking what he described as a resurgence of transnational far-left extremist violence and called for greater international cooperation to counter it. Rubio described radical leftism as a, quote, poisonous resentment cloaked in the language of equality and justice. Rubio said the Trump administration is rebuilding the U.S. counterterrorism strategy around what it views as an increasingly transnational threat. Bernie Bennett in Washington.
8: And more on these stories at townhall.com.
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0: from the City of Angels near the Pacific Ocean. Good morning, good evening, wherever you may be across the nation, around the world. I'm George Norrie. This is Coast to Coast AM. Later tonight, the Time Traveler's Handbook. Here's what's happening. Americans are feeling worse about the price of groceries than they have ever before the war with Iran began, according to a Washington Post poll. About two-thirds or 66% of Americans say they would describe the cost of groceries as unaffordable, up sharply from the 45% who said the same thing in February before the conflict started. The Food and Drug Administration is investigating iceberg lettuce supplied to Taco Bell's by Taylor Farms as a possible source in an escalating outbreak of cyclosporositis, a stomach bug that causes weeks of severe stomach issues. It's in four states. Nationwide, 7,000 people nationwide have been sickened. Nobody has been reported dead yet from this. Food safety coach Jeff Nelkin with us. Jeff, how does this happen?
1: Well, this is an interesting puzzle because we have both the CDC, the FDA, as well as local health departments all working together to figure out this mystery. And after interviewing a number of people, they're finding that the people have had salad contact. So this is their first attempt at trying to identify where this the vehicle for this item to be found could be coming from. So it's really a fascinating challenge to look at all the different angles, as well as Taco Bell making some active moves and removing certain items from their menu so that they can show their customers that they're actively trying to slow down and prevent the problem from getting even larger.
0: Jeff, the stomach bug has hit four states. Is there any possibility it's going to expand?
1: Absolutely, because we're looking at about 40 states being covered with the issue. So we've got 40 states under the microscope, and we're looking at Michigan, for example, having a significant number of those statistics. So the question now becomes, what's going on? How's it going on? What avenues are being followed? So every step of the way is being examined to see where the potential problem is. And when people go out, to buy, what to eat out, maybe in some situations they'd not go with the salads until this is cleared up a little further. And the same thing at home, to make sure that if you have produce, that you remove the outer layers of some of the produce, as well as if there are any bruised or if there are any damaged parts to the produce, that they remove it, and as well as letting it run under cold water, in a strainer, so that at least if some of the parasites are on the exterior of the product, that you're able to get some of it off. No possibility that it's going to be 100%, but at least you're doing procedures where you're washing your hands, you're washing your equipment, and you're doing steps to minimize spreading of this protozoa.
0: This definitely is going to hurt Taco Bell. Thank you, Jeff. U.S. forces launched a new wave of airstrikes, the sixth consecutive day of attacks, in an effort to degrade Iran's military capability. President Donald Trump says Iran's Islamic Revolution Corps Guards has lost up to 90% of its weapons capabilities due to U.S. strikes. As of Thursday, U.S. forces have redirected three commercial vessels trying to avoid the U.S. naval blockade in the Strait of Hormuz, disabled one ship that failed to comply, and boarded another. Tom Danheiser has more on what's been going on. Tommy, what's up?
2: Well, the interim ceasefire agreed to last month has collapsed, as U.S. President Donald Trump is keeping his word with attacks striking Iran's infrastructure to pressure Tehran to ease its chokehold on the Strait of Hormuz. Official in southern Lebanon, Iran, Bandar Abbas, report that civilian infrastructure, including power facilities and a train station, have been hit as the U.S. continues its attacks. Iran reporting that a U.S. missile strike has hit the Chabahar Maritime Control Tower, the attack marking the third time a U.S. strike has hit the facility over the past week. With the current round of attacks, Iranian officials are saying the U.S. strikes have killed more than 35 people and wounded over 300 others, with new casualties being reported. Meanwhile, Iran launched new missile attacks against U.S. allied nations in the Middle East, including Qatar, a key mediator in the war. We'll keep an eye on this one, George.
0: Thank you, Tom. Thanks for the updates. Research suggests that daylight saving time is worse for your body than standard time. That early morning sunlight during standard time is key to maintaining our circadian rhythms, sleep-wake cycles, and overall health. Taking it away permanently could lead to chronic circadian misalignment, which has been associated with sleep loss and over time an increased risk of obesity, type 2 diabetes, cardiovascular disease, mood disorders, and in some studies, certain types of cancer. My gosh. Let's check in with Kevin Randall to see what's going on in the skies these days. Hi, Kevin.
3: Hi, George. How you doing?
0: I'm good, my friend. Thank you.
3: Yeah, while I was in Roswell, I was on a panel at the festival, and I mentioned that we'd found no documents relating to the crash retrieval and all the data that had been dumped. And this was an important point that I'll come back to later. One of the panelists, and I don't remember who, mentioned that the FBI telex that had originated in the Dallas office on July 8, 1947 was included. Importantly, the only thing that had been redacted in that document said, and I quote, Major Curtin further advised that this object found resembles a high-altitude weather balloon with radar reflector, but the telephonic conversation between their office and Wright Field had not borne out this belief, end quote. It was mentioned that the whole line had been redacted. If true, this was an important discovery because it suggested that someone had redacted the one line that told us the balloon explanation had been denied by those at Wright Field. And this would suggest that the transparency claim was not true. Redacting that line made no sense because we'd had an unredacted version of that telex for more than three decades with nothing redacted. I believe that the document had surfaced in the third of the data dumps, and I searched for it, but I couldn't find it. I sent out an email to many colleagues because, as I say, this could be an important find. Within an hour, I learned that the document had surfaced in the first of those dumps, and I had the link to the specific set of documents. It was on page 70 of a much longer document. I have a link to that on my blog. The problem, however, is that the whole line was not redacted. Just two words were eliminated, and it seemed that it was because of a misspelling. What might have been an important find turned out to be an overreaching and overreacting to deleting a misspelling. But that led me to another aspect of this. There are many of us looking for information about the Roswell crash retrieval. Say what you will, take whatever position you believe, it was alien, it was terrestrial, it was mogul. The newspapers on July 8th and 9th were filled with stories about the crash. In fact, some of them carried a timeline that covered the release of the information to the conclusion that it was a balloon. The whole cycle lasted about 3 hours. Walter Hodd of the 509th Bomb Group, who handed out the press release, told me, as he had others, that he received telephone calls from around the world and a stack of postcards and letters asking for more information. And we know that reporters were covering the story, and again, I spoke to many of them as well. For that short period, this was an important front-page story. Mark Rodiker even found an ABC National News radio broadcast about it, and I have dozens of newspaper clippings about it as well. Here's a point for those who have searched through the data dumps about the UAP, which is supposed to prove the transparency of the new government policy. I ask, where's the information about Roswell? Where are the newspaper clippings? Because in those data dumps, there are dozens of newspaper articles. The very first article in that PDF in which we find the FBI telex is a July 8th story about a Catholic priest, Joseph Brasky, who found a metal disc. The object was about 18 inches in diameter, resembled a saw blade, and was still warm when Brasky found it. He reported the find to the FBI. The point? This obviously terrestrial object is reported at length, but the Roswell case is oddly missing. This suggests the claim of transparency is little more than lip service at this time, and at the very least, until we get more data that we already have. We need more of the data that we've seen that we haven't seen, and that's not what we're getting. And that's what I have for tonight, George.
0: All right, my friend, thank you. Kevin Randall with his weekly report. Well, they plan to cut $1.6 billion from the National Oceanic and Atmospheric Administration, NOAA's budget. What does that mean to all of us? In a moment, Justin Mabee joins us. We're going to talk about the weather next on Coast to Coast AM. 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

0: And welcome back to Coast. George Norrie with you. Dr. Justin Mabee with us, atmospheric physicist who worked at the National Oceanic and Atmospheric Administration. We call it NOAA for 17 years, serving as a principal investigator for the Office of Naval Research. He's a leading expert in remote sensing of the ionosphere and has experience building and operating ionospheric heaters. Justin holds degrees in atmospheric and oceanic sciences, and his expertise spans from the bottom of the ocean to the surface of the sun. Justin, welcome to the program.
1: Thank you for having me.
0: This $1.6 billion slash into NOAA's budget, is that going to hurt?
1: It depends on where they put it. There are a bunch of programs that can be reallocated, and there's a lot of readjustments that can be made. And I think the leadership team has a really good handle on what's going on there. Neil Jacobs is leading the team, and Taylor Jordan is at the top of the chain there. And those guys are really competent, and I think they really understand the problems.
0: How did you get into your job at NOAA? How did that emerge for you?
1: After graduate school, I went and I fixed traffic lights for a couple of years for the state of New Jersey. And I wanted to get off the highway because I had a young family and it was really dangerous. And I looked for jobs, and a position opened in space weather at NOAA in Colorado that fit my education perfectly. So I applied for that and moved out to Colorado to take it.
0: And how did you get involved in space physics?
1: That was kind of by accident. After I got my bachelor's degree in physics, I applied at several different universities. And I thought it would be exciting to go to the University of Alaska. I thought it was an interesting place. So I went there more for the adventure than I did for the program. And when I got there, the main program in physics was the space physics program, the one that was responsible for the famous HARP project, the High Frequency Active Auroral Research Project.
0: Yeah, we've talked a lot about it with Nick Begich, and it's still ongoing, though they don't really tell us what it's used for. Maybe you can let us in.
1: Well, a few years ago, they were going to decommission it. So it was a joint Air Force Research Lab and Office of Naval Research project. And probably about 10 years ago now, they decided that they had accomplished the mission they wanted to accomplish with it. And they were going to decommission it and take it apart. And we tried getting a hold of the antennas because they're really high-end, fine-tuned antennas that would have been really useful for our work. And the University of Alaska decided to take it over. A couple of people in the leadership at the Geophysical Institute stuck their neck out and basically gambled to keep the instrument in-house, and they've done so. I don't know exactly what they're doing with it now, but a lot of the applications, when it was at the University of Alaska, I think it was more of a research instrument to figure out what you can do with ionospheric heating. And once, in any kind of military experiment, once the initial experimental phase ends, you go into an operational phase where you either use it for operational purposes, maybe different setups, or you abandon the idea altogether.
0: And Justin, what was your primary role at NOAA?
1: My role changed over the years. My primary role was as program leader for the World Data Center for Geomagnetism. The World Data Centers were set up in order to exchange data with other countries back before we had computers, and everything happens at the speed of light, but it didn't always happen that way. So in order to get the weather data and the climate data from other parts of the world, you had to ship it basically across the seas and then store it in warehouses. So we built these international programs for different data programs, and mine was responsible for geomagnetism, which goes all the way back to the days of shipping commerce. And so our data record went back to about the 1850s.
0: And the role for the data center, of course, was what, to keep information in case that something happened to it?
1: Yeah, the role of the data center.

0: centers are to basically ingest, preserve, and disseminate atmospheric data and climate data in general. So we have to acquire the data, then we have to take care of it, make sure that all the information needed to understand it is maintained properly, and we have to make sure it gets out to the people that need it, the scientific community or forecasters or whoever else might want to use it.
1: And it was set up primarily between the USA and USSR at the time, the Soviet Union?
0: That's right. In the late 1950s and early 60s, we had really bad relations with the Soviet Union. It was the peak of the Cold War, and we really didn't have diplomatic relations. But it was realized that in order to understand what weather we're going to be experiencing in the U.S. now, we really need to know what was happening in Siberia and Russia last week and vice versa. So there was an understanding that it made sense to have relations with them for the purpose of understanding weather and, you know, helping our economies go on a day-to-day basis.
1: Now, you built and ran an interstate motor carrier. Tell me about that.
0: Yeah, that was a really exciting adventure. And I understand a lot of your listeners are probably truck drivers out there.
1: Oh, yeah.
0: So I had an interest in starting a business, and my brother wanted to be a truck driver. And also I had invented a portable radar system. Our radar systems are very large. They take up several acres of property. So they're very hard to make portable. They're usually permanent installations that take 7 years to install. So we figured out how to build one that we can be deployed rapidly, that we can move across country and take observations within a few days. And the only real practical way to do that was through a semi-tractor. So I thought that starting a motor carrier was the way to go, and it seemed like it would be a stable business. Unfortunately, as truck drivers out there know, it's a very hard business to survive in, especially with high fuel prices. There's a lot of foreign labor competing, keeping the actual profit rates down really low. And then these diesel emission systems are really hazardous and cost a lot of money to maintain. So it ended up being impractical. And after 2 years, I had to shut down the motor carrier. But I did keep the company going. So the company still exists, but it's a consulting firm now.
1: Would it succeed today in its own capacity?
0: The motor carrier?
1: Yeah.
0: I think if I knew the business a little better, I would have been able to at least break even or turn a small profit. So I think the answer is that I believe I can keep it going unless there were unforeseen things happen, like, you know, your engine blows and you got to pay for it and can't afford it, or fuel prices going out of control, or losing key contracts. So there's always hazards to any business like that, especially a low overhead business. But I might have been able to keep it going. I don't think I would have been able to make a lot of money out of it.
1: Well, this ionospheric heater that you created, what does that do?
0: So the ionospheric heaters that I built for a private company, and the purpose of them is to use the technology in order to basically make the upper atmosphere into a mirror for radio waves. So a normal Army radio system that would have maybe 100 miles range, would now we can get a couple thousand miles range out of it and send communications back and forth. So that was the main application for that. And the system was developed by one of the HAARP chief scientists at the University of Alaska. So he was an Air Force research lab guy, and he partnered with my bosses to build a company to figure out if we can build these things in a private capacity.
1: How sophisticated, Justin, have they gotten now? I'm sure they're still being used.
0: Well, HAARP was the most sophisticated one that I know of, because there was really a need to have a very, very sophisticated and high-tuned system. So all the electronics had to be synced perfectly. The signals that sent to each of the 100 and some odd antennas had to be very precise. And the computational algorithms with so many antennas had to be really advanced. So you need supercomputers to run it. But our systems didn't have that money. They were cheaper. So we didn't really build them very advanced. But in the process, we did come up with lots of technologies. So we basically had to deal with moving systems around, or if you have a system on a floating platform, you have to deal with gimbals, you have to deal with the antennas moving and knowing your location. So we kind of had a mix between rudimentary technology and advanced technology.
1: When we come back, let's talk about how this has to do with climate change in just a moment on Coast to Coast AM with Dr. Justin Mabee.
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1: And I wanted to talk to you anyway about the UFO reports, what you think of them.
2: The best thing about it is it's really exciting. We got complete vindication because basically what happened was is the government admitted that we don't know what these spots, these objects, these bright lights are, but basically you can help the government because the thing we're finding out is government's not that bright and they need our help. So that's where Coast to Coast AM comes in and George Norrie comes in. Because you're going to have people on here that will give the government investigators an idea where to look, how to look, and what to look for. So it really does a lot of validation of the history of this show. And this is a huge step forward to getting to the truth. Because for the first time, we have the U.S. government admitting that there's something to this. Really admitting there's something to this. And that's a big step for all of us.
3: You know those mega ships that sail with thousands of passengers? It might surprise you to learn how much passengers win or lose in the onboard casino may determine whether or not the cruise is profitable. I'm Rudy Maxa with today's Travel Minute from Rudy Maxa's World. 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They want to put heads in beds because they have a secret. 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Don Hanrahan, CEO of Celebrity Cruises, says 30% of the company's revenue comes from onboard spending, which is why cruise lines are increasing the size of their casinos, building big onboard shopping malls, and adding fancy restaurants where passengers pay a surcharge of as much as $30 a head to dine. 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Not anymore. 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
0: And remember to lock the door, too, when Coast to Coast AM is on. 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
1: It's time to congratulate you for your efforts to get a UFO UAP disclosure. 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
4: 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And ultimately, we got disclosure. And you're here to see it, and so am I.
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0: just do your best to remember that no matter what you do in this life,
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0: News this hour from Town Hall. I'm Jason Walker. Addressing the nation last night, President Trump spoke of the cover-up by intelligence agencies surrounding the 2020 election.
1: President Trump says newly declassified intelligence shows U.S. agencies were aware of a Chinese effort to obtain voter data during the 2020 election cycle, but kept the information from the public.
2: U.S. spy agencies began learning about the compromise of voter registration files in 2020 when they discovered that tens of millions of voter data in 18 states have been bought, stolen, or hacked by China. Yet those responsible for sounding the alarm instead kept the information secret and hidden.
1: The president says those responsible should be held accountable. Willie Nelson, Washington.
0: We are learning more now about the Pentagon's new test for members of the armed forces.
3: Defense Secretary Pete Hegseth announced Wednesday that he's rolling out a new screening program for testosterone deficiency among troops, calling it necessary to allow them to operate at their absolute best. The screenings will be conducted annually as part of service members' required medical screenings for those 30 and older. Troops under 30 can volunteer to be tested. In a social media post, Hegseth said that receiving testosterone replacement therapy would be voluntary. Bernie Bennett, Washington.
0: Well, Major League Baseball is set to have its earliest opening day in history next year. It'll be on March 24th. If there is an opening day, Major League Baseball says its 2027 season will start with a single game that will be televised on Netflix. But then again, the game may not come about. That's because baseball's labor contract expires December 1st. A management lockout is expected. U.S. imposing 25% tariffs on imports from Brazil. The order exempts some goods, including coffee, beef, and oranges. More on these stories, townhall.com.
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0: There were some wild and, at times, very dangerous protests against Ukraine's decision that to change the defense minister. More on that story now from correspondent Karen Chamas.
5: Dozens of protesters gathered in central Kyiv on Thursday to denounce President Volodymyr Zelensky's decision to dismiss Defense Minister Mykhailo Fedorov after just 6 months in the post. Zelensky announced earlier this week he would be changing key posts in the government, including prime minister. One local resident, Bohdan Huryak, told the AP he was outraged by Fedorov's firing, as he believed the outgoing defense minister showed clear results on the battlefield. Fedorov is known for modernizing Ukraine's military. He confirmed his dismissal on social media. I'm Karen Chamas.
0: Breaking news and analysis at townhall.com. Secretary of State headlining critical meetings at the State Department involving leaders from some 60 nations.
6: Secretary of State Marco Rubio says violent far-left political terrorism can no longer be denied. Rubio speaking at the opening of a State Department summit. He's urging leaders from 65 countries attending the meeting to treat the threat as a global counterterrorism priority.
7: For far too long, however, our counterterrorism doctrine has had a blind spot. A blind spot when it comes to extremist violence from the political left. Even today, the very idea that far-left terrorism could be a serious threat is treated as a right-wing fever dream, or worse, as a dangerous fascist conspiracy.
6: Laura Winters reporting.
0: Netflix says its second quarter profit grew thanks to new membership sign-ups and price increases, but the company's shares declined sharply in after-hours trading as the video streaming company's forecast for the current quarter fell. More on these stories, townhall.com.
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9: 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We are the poster child of trying to impress people. We put on this front, and I just want to get out of this cycle because I'm done.
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1: Well, they say in Missouri, if you don't like the weather, wait a minute, it'll change. It could be. We'll be back in a moment with Justin Mabee and talk more about National Oceanic and Atmospheric Administration, NOAA, the weather, and take your calls. 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

0: And we're back with our atmospheric physicist, Dr. Justin Mabee, talking about NOAA. NOAA was formed in 1970 by Richard Nixon. What was its initial plan for NOAA?
1: When NOAA was formed in 1970, it basically merged several different administrations that were doing different things. So the Environmental Science Service Administration was the main one that did weather forecasting. And the other ones were, there was a Central Radio Propagation Laboratory, and my colleague and myself were the last remnants of that when we left NOAA in recent years. And that was to deal with radio propagation, so the weather of the radio environment. And there was other aspects of it, such as the geomagnetism program that I was in charge of when I was there. So the idea was to bring together these different missions into one central organization that we now know as NOAA.
0: Was it frustrating for you at all, Justin?
1: Working at NOAA, you mean, through the years?
0: Yeah, through the years.
1: It did become frustrating because I was a civil servant in New Jersey when I was fixing traffic signals. And when I was hired at NOAA, basically government service is supposed to be competitive hiring practice where the hiring officials, they interview several people and they hire the most qualified person. But at NOAA, because of the embedded corruption, they've been using something called direct hire authority, which allows them to circumvent the direct hiring practices. So what they do is they find somebody they want in a role, and then they create the role to cater to that person. And this is part of the mission creep. But when I applied in 2005, they had a person who was very capable, very highly qualified person. So I don't have any problem with them having been hired. But the position I applied for was targeted for this person. It was to bring them from being a contractor into being a federal employee. So after I was interviewed, they said they really liked me. They wanted me in, but the position was already targeted for somebody else. So I'd have to come in as a contractor for a couple of years. And I agreed to that under the condition that they would bring me back into federal service because I was a civil servant. And through my time there, especially as the program leader for the World Data Center, I was performing an inherently federal function. I was dealing with foreign governments like the Russian Federation. I was enforcing MOUs, memorandums of understanding, international agreements, basically, things that a contractor couldn't do. But I was working as a contractor. I was a member of the university faculty that was working at NOAA doing these federal functions. So that created all kinds of problems because the structure isn't really set up that way. Federal functions need to be done by federal employees because there's procedures and rules that you need to follow and certain information you need to have. And the whole system doesn't really work well. So that was very frustrating. And as the years went on, it became more and more difficult to get the job done or to track what was going on that was affecting my ability to do my job. So the frustration did grow over the years.
0: Did NOAA employ many meteorologists, or does it still?
1: I didn't work with the meteorologists. They're typically under the National Weather Service. I did serve as a weather forecaster for one forecasting product. I was the forecaster for a sunspot number prediction. So as the solar cycle progresses, we have a forecast that predicts how many sunspots there are going to be several months out. And the main customer for this is the satellite operators, because how many sunspots there are is pretty well correlated to how much drag a satellite experiences. Because satellites aren't in space. There's actually the upper atmosphere. There's air, and they slow down, and they eventually reenter orbit. So they need to know that to know where their satellites are going to be. So I was doing that. And I worked a lot with the space weather forecasters. So there's a space weather prediction lab that predicts things like radio communications, satellite environments, solar flares, magnetic disruptions that might affect our power grid, whether or not your flight over the North Pole to go from Denver to Beijing is going to be on time and on schedule, or whether they have to be diverted, things like that. So I was working with those forecasters, but the normal meteorologists that you think of when you think of the day-to-day weather, I didn't really work with those guys.
0: I've talked for years about protecting our power grid from X flares and EMPs. What do you think of that?
1: Yeah, I was involved a number of years ago, probably 15 years ago, during the Obama administration, in a panel that looked at the effects on the power grid from solar storms and also electromagnetic pulses generated from high altitude nuclear blasts.
0: Was Peter Pry on that panel by any chance?
1: Oh, I don't remember who was on it. I only sat through for a short period of time. I didn't stay on it for a very long time period, but I was on it long enough to understand what was going on and to gain an interest in it. Because I was in charge of the geomagnetism data, which especially the historic data going back to like the Carrington event where telegraph lines would catch on fire. So what happens is our electrical infrastructure relies on these big gigantic transformers, and these transformers are oil cooled. And in any electric line, your house or whatever it may be. Our 220 volt systems, they have two hot lines, 210 volt hot lines that are completely out of phase, so they add to 220, and there's a neutral line. And what happens is when there's a solar storm or electromagnetic pulse, electrical currents are generated in the ground, and they propagate through the ground, and that neutral line that goes from telephone pole to telephone pole has low electrical resistance, but the ground is pretty high electrical resistance. So what happens is the voltage that's created across the ground pipes current through those neutral lines and causes those transformers to get hot. And that heat causes the elements in them to break down. And these things, when they fail eventually after decades of this happening, they take years to rebuild and replace.
0: Right.
1: So if we lose more than a few of them, it could be catastrophic to our power infrastructure.
0: I don't even think we make them in this country. We get them out of China, don't we?
1: I don't know where they come from, but I think you're right. I don't think we build them domestically.
0: Let's go to the phones. Blake is with us in Tyler, Texas. Hi, Blake. Go ahead.
2: Hi, George and Justin. Yeah, they do build them in Texas. They've got a Cooper Power Transformer Company that's in there about down by Carthage. I used to haul that stuff. I just wanted to ask Justin, you were mentioning about radio wave propagation through the ionosphere. And
0: I think we lost him. Try to get him back, Donna. We'll find out what happened. That happens a lot, does it not, Justin?
1: Yeah, I was looking forward to that question. Maybe we lost the radio propagation physics there.
0: See if we can get him back. Next up, Aaron's with us in Fountain Valley, California. Aaron, go for it.
3: Thanks, George, for accepting my call.
0: Sure.
3: Dr. Justin Maybe, thank you for your knowledge.

0: AMOC, the Atlantic Meridional Overturning Circulation, the IPCC has been saying that there's a possibility it could collapse. Basically, the current could stop. And this was the central theme of the movie The Day After Tomorrow, where Dennis Quaid is the NOAA scientist and the whole Northern Hemisphere freezes up and he has to save his son and so forth. So the idea was the AMOC stopped flowing because of climate change, global warming, and it caused massive shifts to the climate. So that extreme example in the movie is a Hollywood fantasy, but if the AMOC did stop flowing, it could be really problematic. Although there's a very small probability that it will happen, the idea is that the cold, dense water, as ice is created in the higher latitudes, you know, around Greenland, basically, when water freezes, the seawater, all the salts fall out of it and make the water more dense, and that water sinks. And this is the source, the physical forcing mechanism of global currents that drives the global ocean currents. So one of the things that I've been playing with over the years is directly related to that, because a few years ago, the Office of Science and Technology Policy put out a study on geoengineering, basically. So they were looking mostly at stratospheric aerosol injection, but there's also something called marine cloud brightening, where you basically take ocean water and you take the salts out of it, and then you spray the salts in the air, and it creates clouds over the ocean. So one of the things that we've been playing with is what's called a rapid climate intervention. So if this happens, if the AMOC is going to collapse, instead of, you know, having the world fall into chaos, as some people predict, we're looking at the possibility of using this mechanism of marine cloud brightening to basically seed the AMOC. So provide the source of the forcing mechanism artificially for a short period of time to make sure that doesn't happen.
1: Donna tells me Blake's phone is working better. Let's go to Tyler, Texas. Blake, give it a try.
2: Yeah, thanks, George. I appreciate that. I had to go outside. The bad weather is starting to roll in.
1: All right.
2: Hey, I'm at the edge of cell hell. But what I wanted to ask with Justin is, with the ionospheric heating, they can propagate radio waves, and I don't know if they deduct or reflect, but on the other side of the ionosphere, I wonder if the sun's photons would reflect out in space and not have to superheat the Earth. And how big an area, if we can do that, how big an area could we cool? Could we cool something as big as Southern Cal?
0: Yeah, I think that we're talking about solar radiation management, but space-based solar radiation management, if I understood the question correctly. I don't think that's something that would be accomplished through ionospheric heating, but my understanding is people have put forth the theory that we can fly these large, basically kind of solar sails on satellites. So you fly a satellite up and you deploy this large mechanism that basically creates a mirror in space that will block out a certain portion of the sunlight. And if you fly that at what's called the L1 point, so L stands for Lagrangian point. So Lagrangian points in space are these points where gravity of different celestial bodies balances out. So the L1 point is where the gravity of the Earth and the gravity of sun cancel out. So if you put a satellite there, it just kind of hangs out there and doesn't orbit or doesn't fall out of orbit. And so that's close enough to the sun that if you put a pretty big sail, it would block out a significant amount of the sunlight and could cause substantial cooling of the Earth. I think it's a terrible idea to fiddle with nature in that way, but there are certainly people who think it's possible.
1: Can we turn NOAA around, Justin?
0: I think so. I think that President Trump's leadership team are really fantastic. I served under four presidents when I was there, and one of the problems we had was that the Republican presidential administrations treated climate change as a hot potato, so they didn't really want to get involved, and they let things operations go as normal. So they didn't really try to direct the operations at NOAA to meet the administration priorities.

0: this current administration finally realized that that's a problem and is taking care of it. So the people at the helm, they understand that there's too much autonomy in the agency and that the mission has gone off the rails. And they're trying to find ways to bring it in. It's very difficult because the government bureaucracy, you know, is formed over decades, and as this happens, there are mechanisms put in place to prevent change. So change has to be incremental and slow. But these guys are really the A team, and I think they're doing the best they can.
1: Ted's with us in his big red truck in Bakersfield, California. Hey, Ted, go ahead.
2: Hey, good morning, George and Justin. Hey, Justin, thanks for your service. You know, ever since the 70s, when I went down to the federal bookstore and picked up the NOAA dive manual, I've been a huge ocean lover, became a Maui dive instructor and commercial diver. And I've always been under the impression that global warming could be analyzed best by following the temperature of the oceans, which NOAA does, the only one doing the great job of that. So what do you think about that as a indicative of where the world's temperatures are going by, you know, three-quarters of the planet's covered in water, and that water seems to be heating up quite a bit?
1: El Nino and El Niña, right?
0: Yeah, thanks, Ted. I appreciate that. My last project is at the Republic of Palau, which is great scuba diving. I have my PADI certification, but I haven't dived in 30 years, and I'm terrified of it, so I just snorkel right now. But it's a super important question and one that's not asked enough, because water, anybody who's, you know, cooks spaghetti on the stovetop knows that water holds a lot more heat than air does. So if, you know, as the earth warms, or it could cool too, but the water is really where that heat capacity is. So as we have warm years like this year, that excess heat, some of it's going to go into ocean currents. It's going to go into ocean currents like the AMOC that we talked about a few minutes ago. And the AMOC will pull that heat into the ocean and trap it there for decades or sometimes centuries before that resurfaces. So as the climate changes, whether the earth is heating or cooling, that temperature anomaly is trapped by the oceans. Now, Ted's right that understanding the ocean temperatures is key to tracking climate change, but there are some problems with that. And the main problem is that now we track ocean temperatures with satellite observations that are pretty good. They look at the topmost layer. The ocean temperatures are quite complicated because the very, very top centimeter or so, the skin of the ocean, changes very rapidly, whereas as soon as you get a few meters deep, the water temperatures change very slowly. And also how we measured it changed. So before satellites, we had different mechanisms to measure ocean temperatures, but our oldest records, dating back to the 1800s, we have really good records, but they were only taken along shipping paths because ships had to follow certain paths because of where the ocean currents and where the winds were. So we didn't have robust measurements across the ocean. And the way we measure temperatures, we throw a bucket off the ship and then pull it on board and then put a thermometer in it and hope it didn't cool too much. And we, you know, you had the deckhands doing that, so they maybe didn't know what they were doing. So the record is really inconsistent. So a long-term climate record of ocean temperatures would be the most valuable climate record we can have, but what we have now is limited in what we can get from it.
1: Justin, like you, I got my PADI scuba diver certification years ago when I was in the Navy, and I haven't been in years. We're going to come back in a moment on Coast to Coast with Justin Mabee and take final phone calls as we talk about climate change. His book coming out is called Climate Change Deception.
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1: And I wanted to talk to you anyway about the UFO reports, what you think of them.
2: The best thing about it is it's really exciting. We got complete vindication because basically what happened was is the government admitted that we don't know what these spots, these objects, these bright lights are, but basically you can help the government because the thing we're finding out is government's not that bright and they need our help. So that's where Coast to Coast AM comes in and George Norrie comes in. Because you're going to have people on here that will give the government investigators an idea where to look, how to look, and what to look for. So it really does a lot of validation of the history of this show. And this is a huge step forward to getting to the truth. Because for the first time, we have the U.S. government admitting that there's something to this. Really admitting there's something to this. And that's the big step for all of us.
3: Hi, I'm Ty Pennington, and this is another one of Ty's tips. I don't know if you've noticed, but I tend to work in situations where there are lots of people trying to get many things accomplished all at the same time. Say, for instance, when we pull in volunteers to help us paint. It's awesome to have the help, but if you're going to do a painting party in your house, heed this advice from someone who really knows. First, cover everything that isn't supposed to get paint on it, including the floors, doors, and the trim. With more people, there are more splatters and more spills. Second, before you start, make sure everyone has a task. I mean, five people with rollers means nobody is cutting in. Look, don't let the group dynamic turn into a war. It's just paint, and chances are any mistake you make can be fixed. I mean, look at me. My parents told me I was a mistake, and I've been fixed. Wait, no, that didn't come out right. But I think I was tutored.
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0: And remember to lock the door, too, when Coast to Coast AM is on. 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
1: It's time to congratulate you for your efforts to get UFO UAP disclosure. 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
7: Behind chronic disease, you'll always find sick cells, and behind sick cells is always dirty blood that the cells are trying to live in. It's the blood that's responsible for keeping the cells healthy. If all disease is cell disease, then all cell disease is the disease of dirty blood. It's no coincidence that diseases of the kidney, the body's blood filtering, are increasing at a dramatic rate, and that medical professionals have long recognized that kidney health issues increase when the blood is toxed out with high levels of drugs, pesticides, and industrial solvents. And if you're dealing with a diet-based blood toxicity from food intolerances or digestive difficulties, calorie restriction and fasting are great great health strategies, as are eliminating gluten, food allergens, and simple sugars from processed food and drink that can wreak havoc on gut health. Practicing deep breathing techniques can leverage respiratory detoxification. That's because blood toxins are expelled with every exhalation. And improved oxygenation has a blood thinning effect, improving the movement of nutrition and the removal of toxicity. Proper hydration through drinking water can do the same thing. One controversial but effective technique for blood cleansing is chelation, a sort of magnetic vacuum cleaner that picks up poisons like a magnet picks up metal filings. For maximum chelation benefits, doctors can pump a chemical called EDTA directly into the blood, or chelating agents like selenium, vitamin C, and bentonite clay can be ingested orally. 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

0: news this hour from Town Hall. I'm Jason Walker. President Trump addressing the nation in prime time Thursday night, talking about the role that China played in the 2020 election.
1: Over a period of years, starting during the 2020 election cycle, the People's Republic of China carried out what is believed to be the largest compromise of election data in history, resulting in China's illicit acquisition of 220 million U.S. voter files. That information includes names, addresses, phone numbers, political party preferences, and other sensitive data.
0: Major flooding in the Lone Star State. Hundreds of people have been rescued. National Weather Service says a deadly flood wave churned down the Guadalupe. Two counselors were killed there 1 year ago at Camp Mystic and 25 children. Governor Greg Abbott.
2: Our primary focus right now and throughout the remainder of this torrential rain is saving lives. To achieve that goal, I've already issued a disaster declaration for 59 counties across the state.
0: And more rain is in the forecast. Federal government bringing back a policy raising concerns for immigrants.
3: The Trump administration is moving to deny green cards to immigrants who use public benefits like food stamps, housing vouchers, or Medicaid. The policy revives a rule that applicants have to show they wouldn't be, quote, public charges, i.e. a burden to taxpayers. It was implemented during President Trump's first term but reversed under President Biden. A post by U.S. Citizenship and Immigration Services says that under President Trump, the agency is restoring the basic principle that immigrants must be able to support themselves. Immigrant advocates and public health groups have criticized the rule, saying it will have a chilling effect on the health and safety of legal immigrants and the children of mixed status families. Jennifer King, Washington.
0: More on these stories, townhall.com.
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0: Well, you have to admit, it's not like the old days, or even 2 or 3 years ago, or last week. The times, they're changing. A new app is now allowing college recruiters and officials to replace their clipboards, pencils, and much other activity stuff like that with mobile phones. And it goes even much deeper than that. Here's correspondent Bob Agnew to explain what in the world is going on today in college sports.
5: For decades, football camps have struggled with long registration lines, unplanned walk-ups, and an athlete evaluation process disconnected from how coaches recruit. Scorability says that's changing now that its evaluation tools are working hand-in-glove with its industry-leading recruitment camp management platform, Riser. Scorability says its new improved mobile app powered more than 350 college football camp sessions in June, improving the experience.
0: Breaking news and analysis, townhall.com. Economic correspondent Alex Vega takes a look now at the latest mortgage rates.
6: Mortgage buyer Freddie Mac says the average rate on a 30-year mortgage rose this week to 6.55%. That's the highest level in nearly a year. Mortgage rates have been hovering around 6.5% for several weeks and mostly trending higher for months. Higher oil prices due to the war with Iran have raised expectations for hotter inflation, pushing up the long-term bond yields that influence mortgage rates. The trend has weighed on home sales this year. I'm Alex Vega.
0: Well, the Commerce Department says consumers slowed their spending in June from May, but excluding business at the gas pump, shoppers did show resilience despite some economic uncertainties. They bought cars and took advantage of a few summer sales events. Retail sales rose 0.2% in June. More on these stories, townhall.com.
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1: Up next, James Wiley joins us with his work, The Time Traveler's Handbook. We're going to talk about time traveling with you next on Coast to Coast AM. 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
3: 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It just stopped it."
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0: We've got a great couple hours coming up for you. George Norrie back with you. Author James Wiley is a broadcaster and award-winning screenwriter. He has published a number of books that can be currently seen as an expert on the documentary series Nazis, Threads of Evil, which is available on Prime Video here in the United States. James, welcome to the program. You've been away for 4 years, 6 years.
1: 6 years. Is it really 6 years? I don't want even to think about that really too much, I don't think. Maybe we could travel back in time to the first one.
0: Our dear host who interviewed you 6 years ago, Ian Punnett, passed away a few years ago.
1: Oh, that's very sad. I'm sorry to hear that.
0: How have you been?
1: Not bad, thank you. It's hay fever season over here in the UK, so if I sound a bit sniffly, that's the reason.
0: We get a lot of that here in the United States as well.
1: Yeah.
0: Tell us about the Time Traveler's Handbook, 18 Experiences from the Eruption of Vesuvius to Woodstock. Tell me about that.
1: Well, it was really, there was a fun idea, essentially, because I co-authored it with Johnny Acton and David Goldblatt, and just came up with a sort of fun notion of what it'd be like if you could actually take a vacation into the past. You could, you know, have a nice holiday, anywhere in history, any place, any time. And then we thought, well, what would that involve? And that led to this idea of kind of writing like a travel guide. So, you know, like you might buy a travel guide or look online for a travel guide today if you were planning a long trip. The idea here was to provide the same kind of service and information, but to visit events in the past.
0: What kind of time traveling trips are you offering to folks?
1: Well, I mean, again, we thought a bit like nowadays, you can have every kind of different sort of vacation. So we thought we'd offer, you know, a range of sorts of activities or options. So we put significant historical events, turning points or crisis moments that, you know, again, quite famous and that people might be interested in witnessing. We looked at entertainment. So, you know, being able to go to Shakespeare's Globe, for example, to see a Shakespeare play at the time, or going to Woodstock or major sporting events like an ancient Olympics. There's options to go on quite long journeys as well. So the idea was really to mix things up like today, like you can have any kind of sort of adventure on a holiday today or do any kind of activity. So we wanted to offer that kind of range of options.
0: I would have loved to have gone back to see Jesus just to hear him speak, James.
1: Yes, we did think about that, to be honest, as an option. But, I mean, we might get into more detail about this later, but because of the kind of rules of time travel, we had to think quite carefully about, you know, what kind of moments in history could you travel back to without making too much of an impact on. Because we were obviously applying the classic time travel rule, which is if you go back in time, don't change anything. Don't change even the smallest thing if you can help it, because you'll come back to the present and everything will be different. So with Jesus, we felt the risks were quite high, of getting noticed or being, you know, there's another disciple suddenly at the Last Supper. You know, that might cause problems, if you see what I mean. So we did think about it, though.
0: Now, the time travel that you talk to people about, is it something mental? Or do you really think you could get them back there?
1: Yeah, the whole notion is that, you know, we now have the technology to send you back in time. With the proviso that you don't do anything that might alter what's happening in the time that you travel back to. So, you know, you'll get in the time travel machine with your suitcases, etc., and be physically transported back to that moment that you've chosen to visit. Really like going on holiday.
0: What's the machine look like?
1: None of us are scientists, particularly, so I just think we sort of said that was a given. There's a time travel machine, you know. Imagine it as you want to imagine it. But, I mean, you know, probably look a bit like something from Star Trek, where you'd get beamed, you know, your molecules would... you'd be reduced to nothing and beamed across space and time, I suppose, would probably be the way it worked.
0: Do you remember the H.G. Wells story, The Time Machine, that they turned into a movie with Rod Taylor?
1: Yes, and I think some other not quite as good movies as well, I believe.
0: Would that time machine look something like that?
1: Yeah, I mean, I think that's in anyone, certainly in our heads, that's the kind of classic time machine look. I mean, a bit like a phone box kind of thing. We have, you may know the show Doctor Who. You know, he has his TARDIS, which is, again, looks like a phone box. And that travels through time and space. So, yes, something like that.
0: What if you could not get back, James, get back to your present life?
1: Well, I mean, you know, we have to, that's, as part of the service we offer, we have to do our utmost to ensure that you do get back, obviously. And again, that's affected that consideration. I mean, it's your choice. If you think this is your way of getting out of the present and going back and living in the past, then, you know, I suppose you could try and survive on your own beyond the trip. But, you know, our concern is to get our clients, as it were, back to the present in the best condition possible, really, which again did make us have to think quite hard about what sorts of historical events to visit. Because anything too dangerous, I mean, obviously, one of the things we thought about are wars, obviously, big battles, they're very famous. But, you know, the risks are quite high. And as a company offering these time travel trips, we, you know, the insurance and legal implications of people getting injured or not coming back would be quite serious, I think.
0: Do you have to set your time machine in the exact geographical location that you want to appear
1: in? Yes, it's very precise in terms of time and location.
0: So you'd move it around.
1: That was something
0: right?
1: else we had. Sorry.
0: So you'd move it around.
1: Oh yeah, yeah. Each trip, you know, each trip is would be your own distinct trip, you know, back in time. So
0: if you wanted to see Jesus born,
1: you've got more than one of these things. Imagine an airport, a small airport
0: sort
1: of facility with lots of time travel booths, as it were. You know, and you come to the desk and they say, oh, yes, you're traveling with so-and-so today. You know, go to that section of the airport and you'll find your booth. And it'll all be set for, you know, your particular destination.

0: is the risks. The risks of you being discovered as, you know, not from that time and that place, which would obviously cause problems, and again reduces the risks to you, you know, of injury or accident or sickness, which again, these are all risks. And we would offer, I mean, any traveller would have to take whatever jabs, you know, or injections were necessary to protect against diseases, because of course, you know, that would be a risk travelling back in time.
1: Mount Vesuvius, how many people would want to go back and see that erupt?
0: Well, that's one of the trips we offer. And there was a couple of reasons for that. Obviously, it's a very famous and extraordinary event. But also, you know, we wanted to offer trips from throughout history. But to get the coverage we needed to write the book, we obviously needed enough detailed evidence to really recreate those moments. And obviously, for the ancient world, that's much, much harder to do. You know, because evidence is very scattered and fragmentary. But with Pompeii, because of the eruption and because of what it left behind, you know, there is a tremendous amount known about what daily life was like at that moment in time.
1: And that was about 79 AD that it erupted, didn't it?
0: That's correct, yeah. But the thing is, because we've got, you know, because we know it erupted, we can offer the travellers a safe experience, you know, because we know roughly when it erupted and which bits of the city got hit first and which were the safest bits to be in, to see the eruption but not get caught up in it. And so because we have that level of information, we could plan it quite carefully. So you could spend a certain amount of time wandering around, soaking up the city and the sights. And, you know, we went to a lot of trouble to research what people ate and where they ate, so we could try and recommend good places to eat and what might be good to eat and what you might want to avoid. And obviously to do with clothing, what people wore, that had to be quite specific because you didn't want to stand out. So you wander around the city for a bit, but because, you know, the eruption's coming, you've moved to the coast before it happens. So we arranged it that you'd actually watch the eruption from a boat just off the coast when it actually happened.
1: I'd rather see it on television, wouldn't you?
0: Yeah. But watching it live, you know.
1: Now, how do you dial up the precise time that you want to go back to or up to?
0: What, you mean actually on the machine?
1: Yes.
0: Again, that's we didn't think that precisely about that kind of thing. I would imagine it's pre-programmed per trip.
1: Because you don't want to be off by too much, do you?
0: No, it's got to be very, very precise. And we're operating on the basis that it is very precise in terms of location and time.
1: Do you have many clients that want to go through
0: The business is doing pretty well, I have to say. There is definitely an appetite for this kind of thing. You know, the world as we know it nowadays, people have been everywhere and seen everything and done everything, so this is definitely something different. And I think people are fascinated naturally about, you know, or wonder what it would have been like.
1: What's the cost to want to go back?
0: Yeah.
1: How much do you charge?
0: Sorry?
1: How much does it cost?
0: It's not cheap. It's not cheap, obviously. It's not the same as getting a rocket into space, not as expensive as that, and obviously as the technology improves, we hope, you know, it'll get cheaper, but yeah, it's it's an expensive holiday.
1: In U.S. dollars, so give me an idea.
0: What, U.S. dollars, let's say, it's got to be about 10,000, I would thought.
1: Now, do you guarantee the successful trip?
0: We guarantee we'll get you there.

0: needs, clothing, you know, precise directions as where things happen, where to be, at what times to get the best view of what's happening or the best experience. And we guarantee, you know, to the best of our ability to get you back to the present.
1: In one piece, right?
0: In one piece, exactly. But if you choose to misbehave and get yourself in trouble, then that is really down to you, I'm afraid.
1: Generally, where do people want to go back to time? Or do they want to go into the future?
0: Well, that the future's not an option yet.
1: Oh, it's
0: not.
1: That's
0: not a technology, okay. Not a technology we can offer you, I'm afraid.
1: All right. Where do they want to go back to?
0: Well, I mean, the trips to Shakespeare's London are very popular, as you'd imagine they would be.
1: Out there,
0: and
1: sure.
0: That gives you an opportunity to see the very first production at the Globe Theatre, which was Julius Caesar. So that people like that a lot. It's again, because of, you know, the vast interest in Shakespeare and the amount of scholarship about Shakespeare, you know, we could be very precise about, you know, the date, literally even down to what the performance of that play would have looked like. We can be very accurate about, because it's still a history book. I mean, it is the idea that it's a fun history book. So, it was very important that we were as accurate as possible. And Shakespeare's London was very good because there's so much rich evidence and information. And it was an extraordinary, London at that time was a pretty extraordinary place to be. And, so that's a very popular one.
1: You picked the Beatles in Hamburg, Germany, 1960, right?
0: Yes, that's right. We wanted to do a Beatles one because we knew that would be immensely popular. I mean, given that people still... I used to live near Abbey Road in London, and people are still every day turning up to walk across that road from the cover of the Abbey Road album. So, you know, we thought there's obviously huge demand for a Beatles trip. And we did consider the recording of All You Need Is Love, which was recorded in a studio with a sort of audience of people who invited guests and was broadcast simultaneously around the world. It was the first satellite broadcast, actually. So we thought that might be a good one, but then because it's filmed and because you can see the people in the background, we thought, well, you know, maybe the time traveler would stick out and that wouldn't be good. So the Beatles in Hamburg, you know, you'd be part of a mob in a club, so you wouldn't stand out. But more importantly, we just thought it'd be fascinating to see them at that point before they were famous, when they were that young and that raw. And because of that, you could probably have wandered backstage and hung out with them.
1: I think Paul McCartney was 18 at the time.
0: Exactly. George Harrison was 16.
1: I got more questions for you, James, when we come back in a moment. James Wiley with us as we talk about his Time Traveler's Handbook. Fascinating.
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1: And I wanted to talk to you anyway about the UFO reports, what you think of them.
2: The best thing about it is it's really exciting. We got complete vindication because basically what happened was is the government admitted that we don't know what these spots, these objects, these bright lights are, but basically you can help the government because the thing we're finding out is government's not that bright and they need our help. So that's where Coast to Coast AM comes in and George Norrie comes in. Because you're going to have people on here that will give the government investigators an idea where to look, how to look, and what to look for. So it really does a lot of validation of the history of this show, and this is a huge step forward to getting to the truth, because for the first time, we have the U.S. government admitting that there's something to this, really admitting there's something to this, and that's the big step for all of us.
0: Classic Cuts.
3: In the mid-1970s, Fleetwood Mac seemed to have hit the end of its road. On the advice of their producer, they decided to take a chance on two little-known musicians, Lindsey Buckingham and Stevie Nicks. Christine McVie tells us about Over My Head, the first hit off the new lineup's debut album.
4: That was written about a guy who shall not be named because he's quite well-known. It was one of the first songs we did on the White Fleetwood Mac album, and it was the least developed song of all, and we knew it needed something. We played it and played it and played it, and I wasn't too crazy about it at all until a brainstorm happened, and I said, why don't we get in like a cheap Farfisa or a Vox Continental or something. Lo and behold, that's exactly what it needed. It just tied all the other parts together, and we started adding to it, and then I re-sung it, and it ended up being one of the first singles, I think.
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0: And remember to lock the door, too, when Coast to Coast AM is on. 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
1: It's time to congratulate you for your efforts to get a UFO UAP disclosure. 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
5: That's what you have to do if you're an activist. 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And ultimately, we got disclosure. And you're here to see it, and so am I.
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8: Diabetes or prediabetes or dysglycemia, bad blood sugar. Sugar-storing cells have tuned out insulin because we're pounding our bodies with sugar and refined carbohydrates, and cells just stop listening to insulin. The ultimate sign of insulin resistance is elevated blood sugar that doesn't go down. When blood sugar stays elevated, it can react with various proteins in the body, especially the protein albumin and the protein hemoglobin. And ultimately, we're off to the degenerative disease these races. This is called insulin insensitivity or insulin resistance. By the way, insulin resistance is a problem not just because cells stop listening to insulin, but because insulin does other things. Insulin's a growth hormone. It makes cells divide. So even though cells aren't listening to insulin's command to process sugar, all the other effects of insulin are still going on. For example, even though insulin's effects on sugar processing are reduced or diminished, insulin's effects on dividing cells, making cells divide, that's not diminished at all. Elevated insulin, as insulin levels go up, your cells are starting to divide really fast. That means cysts. That means growth. Ultimately, insulin elevations are responsible for fibroids and cysts and growth. This ultimately means the emperor of all maladies, cancer.
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10: That has elections, I believe. In a rare move, NBC NBC fake news have both said that they would not cover this speech. They knew what it was about because of the fact that they don't like the topic, because they know how corrupt our system is, and they don't want to reveal it. They and others in the media are part of that plot. They want to continue this fraud for whatever reason. They want to keep it going. They want to protect the radical left. They can't have a great country, and that's true. You can't have a great country without free and fair elections. Fraud like this has seen a revocation of their licenses. They use our public multi-billion dollar in value airways for absolutely no money. They pay nothing. All we want is honesty in our elections, and honesty is important. They pay nothing to a multi-billion dollar. Great damage has been done to our country. Our elections are less vulnerable, being rigged so, and the trust of the American people was lost. This cannot be allowed to continue. Every American, whether you're a Republican, Democrat, Independent, or otherwise, should be able to agree that we deserve a secure, honest, and fair election system anywhere in the world. Secure election system, a partisan, really, just would be together. Democrats, Republicans, Independents, everybody. And it should not be a partisan system. It should cause to unite us, not to divide us. We should be at home. We should be united, not divided. And right on the brand new and irrefutable information I have revealed tonight, my administration is in the process of notifying the states whose election data was compromised by the People's Republic of China and many others. We will be working closely to mitigate any harm. We're taking swift action to ensure that sensitive voter data is better protected, so we can never be bought, we can never be hacked, and we can never watch a stolen election again. Tomorrow, the Secretary of Homeland Security will hold a briefing to outline his department's recent work in confirming cyber vulnerabilities in our electronic voting system. We are we're in the process of informing governors, senators, members of Congress of the 10 member states in the race. If you look at voting today, it's in such bad shape in so many states, and we are committed to fix it. And we're also committed to working with those states and local jurisdictions to help them fix and patch known technical vulnerabilities before we declare an election. We have very important elections coming up. We want those elections to be honest. I've also ordered the address to notify every state about non-citizens on their voter roll and direct them to remove all ineligible voters from the list immediately. But most importantly, addressing this crisis, election security, demands that Congress must pass the Save America Act. How easy and practical is unless we want to choose. Only reason we look if we want to choose, because the policies are set up, and the candidates are set up, but you can't get away, can't get elected any other way. This landmark bill requires that all voters must show photo, voter ID, how simple is that? So every photo claims photo, voter ID. All voters must provide proof of citizenship. Any citizen, hopefully there will be no corrupt mail-in ballots, which if you watch California and so many other places, mail-in ballots are inherently corrupt. So you would have no mail-in ballots except for illness, disability, military deployment, or travel. If you're going away, business, or vacation. These reforms are urgently needed to stop the vulnerabilities that I mentioned. To all Americans, I ask you to pick up your phone tomorrow, call your representatives in the House and Senate, and demand that they pass the Save America Act without question. Together we will restore faith and confidence in our country, and we will be bigger, better, and stronger than ever before. Thank you. God bless you, God bless our great military, and God bless you.

0: this hour from Town Hall. I'm Jason Walker. Liberals are crying foul, but President Trump praising and raising concerns about the security of America's election system.
1: President Trump addressed the nation and pointed to newly declassified intelligence that reveals long-standing concerns about the security of U.S. election infrastructure.
2: Americans were blatantly lied to about the security of our election infrastructure, including electronic voting machines and ballot counting systems. They're vulnerable and they're easily compromised, and people within our government knew that.
1: The president has promised to keep election integrity a top priority in his administration. Willie Nelson, Washington.
0: Texas flooding, claiming the lives of at least two people, many areas still not out of danger. One resident says it's just out of control.
3: It's actually came up since I've been here for the last 20, 30 minutes. It's came up another 5 feet or so, roughly, and it's still rising, by the way, so... Yeah, it's an experience that I've never seen the water this high over here on this road.
0: Governor Greg Abbott has made a disaster declaration for at least 59 counties across the state, says the number may climb. Smoke from wildfires in Canada causing problems in several states.
4: In addition to record degree heat, parts of the Northeast have been dealing with smoke coming down from Canada. The New York City skyline covered in haze across the river in New Jersey. Many towns closing local pools because of the toxic air. Baseball games canceled along with golf play, also a scratch. AccuWeather says the new weather pattern will bring with it cooler, less humid air, but that the smoke from the wildfire in South Central Canada will remain an issue until it rains. The air quality index is poor, so people are urged to close their windows and stay inside. Laura Winters reporting.
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0: Officials say driver is at fault in a deadly Tesla crash in Texas.
6: The National Transportation Safety Board says the driver of a runaway Tesla that killed a Texas grandmother in her home last month had pressed the accelerator to full speed, suggesting the vehicle's self-driving software was not to blame, concluding that the driver had overridden that feature by pressing on the pedal before slamming through the brick wall of the home at more than 70 miles per hour, burying the 76-year-old woman under piles of crumbled plaster and split beams. The National Highway Traffic Safety Administration is also investigating. I'm Lisa Dwyer.
0: The British government urging soccer officials at FIFA to investigate Argentina's soccer team after players posed with a banner claiming sovereignty over the Falkland Islands. Breaking news and analysis, townhall.com. Tough day for stocks. They went south Thursday.
7: Drops for computer chip makers and other AI winners dragged down stock markets worldwide. The S&P 500 fell 0.5% Thursday. The Dow lost 105 points. That's about 0.2%. The NASDAQ Composite fell 1.5%. Most stocks rose on Wall Street after several more companies reported better than expected earnings. But drops for Nvidia and other big chip companies overshadowed those gains. The losses were even sharper in South Korea. That's where AI winners like SK Hynix dropped. Treasury yields rose in the bond market. Oil prices erased an early gain and ended a bit lower. Seth Sutel, New York.
0: President Trump's deployment of National Guard troops to the nation's capital extended by 2 more years and will last until the end of his term. Pentagon confirming that extension but saying little else. But it is clear with the troops in Washington, the crime rate is down sharply. More on these stories, townhall.com.
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0: And welcome back. James Wiley with us as we talk about his book, The Time Traveler's Handbook. Where do we get the book, James?
1: Well, you should be able to get it from Amazon or the publisher site, but Amazon's probably your best bet, and you might still find it in the old shop.
0: And your publisher was Macmillan, I believe, right?
1: That's correct, yeah.
0: Excellent. Who invented the time machine?
1: We are very lucky to work with... So it was a combination of different personnel because, you know, there was obviously a theoretical element, and that required working with mathematicians and astrophysicists and those kinds of experts to work out the maths, the equations, etc. required. Then you obviously need the people who are going to design and build the technology. So again, you're working with different individuals with different areas of expertise. So it was a team effort spread across a number of different disciplines, as it were, and with a number of stages.
0: Who was the first time traveler?
1: The first time traveler was the company's founder, which was my co-author, Johnny Acton, and he took the inaugural trip and again went for something. He's a great fan of sports and boxing particularly, so he traveled back to see the Rumble in the Jungle, the Muhammad Ali fight, back in the early 1970s.
0: They were classic.
1: Because that was a relatively safe trip, a very well-documented trip. So, you know, we could plan it very carefully. So he attended that. That was the first trip.
0: When was the machine created?
1: The machine was created, it was a process over, you know, 4 or 5 years to actually get the machine made. So the inaugural trip was 2015, I think, around that time, perhaps a little earlier.
0: Now, not a lot of people have heard about it. Have you kept it quiet, or how do you publicize it?
1: it's been, you know, generally a word of mouth thing, because we're trying to build... You know, we've had to build the number of trips that we offer. And, you know, we don't want to be, because of the potential interest in this. I mean, let's face it, you know, I think everybody is curious about the past sufficiently to, you know, want to go back somewhere at some time. And we didn't want to be inundated with demand and requests that we could not, you know, we just couldn't satisfy. So it's been quite a word of mouth thing, you know. It's also, as we spoke earlier, is quite an expensive trip to take.
0: Let's take some calls for you. Let's go to Frank in San Francisco, west of the Rockies, to get us started. Hey, Frank.
2: Hi. Listen, I wanted to reveal to you that it's a wonderful concept, but what I have found from talking with people and so forth, that if you find a venue like Pompeii is a good example that hasn't changed from the event that occurred there, you can actually go back and experience through remote viewing and through this one who's psychic, you can actually re-experience the event that occurred there. And I'm talking about Alcatraz in San Francisco is a very big thing, as well as Sutter's Fort in Sacramento, Independence Hall in Philadelphia, the castle in Edinburgh where Mary Queen of Scots was arrested and her Vatican envoy was murdered by the Scottish Klansmen. But you can't go to any area to focus on that has been changed, like with modernization. But if it is a pure venue that hasn't changed from an event, you can go to that place and experience the significant event that occurred there. And this is through remote viewing or psychic phenomena.
0: Let's get your thoughts on that, James. What do you think?
1: I think that's an extremely interesting observation, really. As you were talking, Frank, I was thinking about Stonehenge. Stonehenge has not been touched. I mean, the area around it has changed a little bit, but the actual site is identical. Has not been touched at all. So you're quite right, particularly with new technologies, in terms of being able to visualize and map and represent in 3D the environment you're in or what the environment then might have looked like. You're quite right. You can really, in a way, experience time travel, in the present. I think the only thing that you'd miss, I think, is smell. Some of the senses, I think, it would be very hard to recreate unless you were actually there in the past. The smells of things, I think, is particularly true. I think, like when you watch war movies or movies set in the past, you don't smell how bad it smells. I mean, most cities, right up until the 20th century, really stank the whole time. So when our travellers go back to Shakespeare's London, he would advise them to do what local people did, which they'd have scented flowers, little pouches of scented flowers on their bodies when they went out, just to create a sort, some kind of smell to fend off the smell of, excrement and rotting food and God knows what. So I think that would be one of the things I think you'd miss, and sound as well.
0: Do your travelers physically disappear?
1: Well, in the present.
0: In the present, correct.
1: Yes, they're gone. They are gone. Yeah.
0: And the machine's gone too, or does it stay there?
1: No, the machine stays where it is. So you go. It's like a bit like teleportation in that respect, I suppose.
0: Beam aboard, right?
1: Yeah, exactly. Beam me up, Scotty.
0: Next up, let's go to Adam in Mississippi. Welcome to the show. Hi, Adam.
3: Hey, George. Hey, James. I would like to time travel back to General Napoleon and also music legend, the king of rock and roll, Elvis Presley. What would you think about that?
1: The Elvis is a great one. Which era of Elvis would you like to visit?
3: The 50s, before he was famous, in the 50s.
1: Oh, wow. So the really, when he was incredibly hot, wasn't he? that would be the moment to have gone. Would you go to a gig or a recording or a TV performance? What do you think you'd prefer?
3: I would maybe go to his early days and wait at the gas station, because I hear he was at the gas stations a lot.
1: That's right. So really early. So he's very, very young.
0: Well, thank you very much.
1: Yeah.

0: baseball all-star game. That is a great song. She sang the Star-Spangled Banner just like Whitney Houston did for the Super Bowl. That would be a great bumper music to have. But I just wanted to tell you that, George. Now, James, you have a biblical name, and I do too, Cornelius. And I was just telling Donna, the call screener, that I wanted to go back, since it's our 250th birthday in America, back to the Revolutionary War and everything. I wish I had a million or $1 billion. I'd give you $10,000 to go back. But you say the machine stays where it's at, but you're teleported back to the past, right?
1: Yeah, that's correct. So would you, I mean, would, which phase of the war would you like to go back to? Or would you like to experience the whole thing?
0: Well, you know, there were stories about George Washington, and I would love to be around George Washington and stuff. They did have black units that fought during the Revolutionary War, so I'd like to be in one. I have to be African-American, by the way, so I'd love to be. Go ahead.
1: Okay, so you don't mind the risk of being killed.
0: Oh,
1: it's my responsibility to warn you.
0: George, I ain't gonna risk dying. I want to live a little. I'm 65 now.
1: Okay,
2: we need you to come back and report, Cordy.
1: Somewhere
2: what
1: a little bit behind the front line, then.
0: All right, thank you, fellas. God bless you. God bless America.
1: Thank you.
2: I guess it's conceivable, James, that you could get hurt going back into time, can't you?
1: Yes, absolutely. Well, that's, again, why we're very careful with our research and our selection of trips to try and minimize those risks. You know, which is, I mean, is a shame in some ways because it does miss out. You know, it means you miss out on things that people would love to go and experience. I mean, one of your callers mentioned Napoleon. I mean, you know, to be at the Battle of Waterloo, for example, you know, would be extraordinary. And you could probably find a way of safely watching those things from a distance, I suppose.
2: Let's go to Paso Robles, California. Let's go. Elisa, go ahead.
3: Hi. So nice to talk to you, both of you. I have a question. Well, actually, I'm more of a comment. If I could go back in time, travel anywhere, it would be to the point when the cathedrals were being built all over the world. I'd like to go back and watch them build some of those buildings.
2: How come?
3: Because they're so different than anything we have today built. They're so much more magnificent. They hold so much more mystery, if you will. They're just magnificent buildings. And they're all over the world, not just, you know, here or there, but everywhere. I would like to go back to that time period and see with my own eyeballs them being built, whether it was by frequency or by actual tools. That's where I'd like to go.
2: Could you put that on the list, James?
1: Yeah, I mean, we'd have to pick a particular site and a particular cathedral, because it would be quite hard logistically to arrange otherwise, but I think that would be possible. You'd have to be prepared to spend a fair bit of time in the past to get the benefit, I think, of seeing the process of construction, but it would be amazing. They are extraordinary structures, and you do look at them and think, how did they do that, given the technology they had at the time?
2: James, what is the longest time period people have been away?
1: Well, if they say the longest trips we offer are these trips where you accompany explorers. So I mentioned Captain Cook, and there's also the possibility of going with Marco Polo to the court of Kublai Khan. So, you know, those trips you're looking at up to 6 months. But you come back in the present and no time has elapsed.
2: That would be amazing, wouldn't it? Are you allowed to take a camera or a video camera?
1: No. You can't record. No. Because that would have, you know, that, yeah, that.
2: What if somebody snuck one?
1: We're very thorough, you know, with our screening process.

0: You search them and stuff like that?
1: Sorry?
0: You search them?
1: Oh yes, of course. No, you'd have to know. People, you know, we don't, you know, you'd have to have complete medical checks, all that sort of thing, because you don't want to bring a bug from the 21st century or a germ from the 21st century or a virus back in time when they wouldn't necessarily have the resistance. And then you might cause an outbreak of something. So, yeah, no, there's a very thorough process. And we do very thorough checks on the individuals we send back in time as well.
0: Let's go to David in San Francisco. Go ahead, Dave.
2: Good evening, George. Good evening. three questions. First question. Where is this Back to the Future machine, first of all? Is it built? What does it look like? Could somebody look it up and see what it looks like? And then second of all, I had an experience. I died in an operation table, and my only belief, when I seen a time machine, I see my own time machine going back when I was dead at my operation table. And I went back to 17 years old and 15 years old and 12 years old and 5 years old. And I remember everything when I was going back to this journey of a time machine, but it was a spiritual thing. I seen everyone at that age. I remember I had a friend named Tommy when I was 5 years old. And then when I was 12 years old, I had a name, Leslie. And when I was 16 years old, I had Frank. And then 17, I had Mike. And so I went back, and they all said to me, you know, David, are you ready to really leave this earth? And every one friend I remember asked me the same question. That was a real time machine. Now, you're talking about a real time machine. The third question I have is, how is it that people can actually, do you sit inside this incubator?
0: All right, let's find out before the clock gets us. Do you sit in these machines, James?
1: Yes, comfort's important. It's the trips don't take very long. The actual process is almost instantaneous.
0: And where do people go? Do they have to go to England?
1: We have a number of branches. We have a branch in America, a branch in the UK, and we're looking at opening a branch in China.
0: How many machines do you have?
1: We're offering the 18 trips, so we currently have 20 machines.
0: We'll be back in a moment with James Wiley and wrap things up right here on Coast to Coast AM.
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1: And I wanted to talk to you anyway about the UFO reports, what you think of them.
2: The best thing about it is it's really exciting. We got complete vindication because basically what happened was is the government admitted that we don't know what these spots, these objects, these bright lights are, but basically you can help the government because the thing we're finding out is government's not that bright and they need our help. So that's where Coast to Coast AM comes in and George Norrie comes in. Because you're going to have people on here that will give the government investigators an idea where to look, how to look, and what to look for. So it really does a lot of validation of the history of this show. And this is a huge step forward to getting to the truth because for the first time, we have the U.S. government admitting that there's something to this. Really admitting there's something to this. And that's the big step for all of us.
3: 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I'm Tony Tantillo, your fresh grocer, and today's tip of the day, sugar pie pumpkins. 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
1: It's time to congratulate you for your efforts to get a UFO UAP disclosure. 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
4: That's what you have to do if you're an activist. And so in 30 years, the show has moved the needle. 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In history, we'll look back and go, this radio show put this issue on over and over again. And ultimately, we got disclosure. And you're here to see it, and so am I.
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0: News this hour from Town Hall. I'm Jason Walker. For the first time, Iran has now acknowledged attacks on power infrastructure. Iranian leaders calling on people to use less electricity. Tragedy in Uganda. At least 20 children and one adult have been killed in a school bus accident. President Trump unveiling big news in a primetime address last night that focused on election security and foreign interference. But the centerpiece of his speech was his announcement his administration is declassifying a huge collection of documents related to election security and Chinese interference. Officials say a bird strike may have brought down that chopper in New York last year. Here's Lisa Dwyer.
1: The National Transportation Safety Board says evidence and witness reports suggest that a sightseeing helicopter that crashed into the Hudson River last year struck several birds before plummeting into the river, killing a Siemens business CEO from Spain, his family, and the pilot. The helicopter took off from a downtown heliport, flying north along the Manhattan skyline before heading towards the Statue of Liberty. Less than 18 minutes into the flight, parts of the aircraft were seen tumbling into the water. I'm Lisa Dwyer.
0: Well, the White House says that President Trump's teleprompter operator, Gabriel Perez, is now on unpaid leave following reports he used his inside knowledge to allegedly make bets about the president's speeches. More on the story now from White House Press Secretary Caroline Leavitt.
2: Obviously, I'm aware of the report. The president is too. I spoke with him about it. He believes it's deeply unfortunate and frankly a disgrace. And the individual that was cited in that report is complying with the CFTC.
0: More on these stories at townhall.com.
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0: 74. Taiwan company making a huge investment in America.
4: Taiwanese chip-making company TSMC has announced its plans to invest another $100 billion in expanding its manufacturing plants in the U.S., adding to its previous commitment of $165 billion for building plants in Arizona. TSMC's total pledges for investment in U.S. chip making would total a whopping $265 billion. The AI boom has seen TSMC, or Taiwan Semiconductor Manufacturing Company, forecast record high profits, as the company is also a key supplier to NVIDIA and Apple. I'm Karen Shamas.
0: United States imposing 25% tariffs on imports from Brazil after finding a range that would have deemed unfair trade practices by Brazil. Order exempts some goods, including coffee, beef, and oranges. Breaking news and analysis, townhall.com. Well, Secretary of State Marco Rubio speaking out. He says the violent far-left political terrorism can no longer be denied, as he urges more than 6 countries gathering in Washington to deal with the threat of a global counterterrorism priority. We have more on that story now from Washington correspondent Bernie Bennett.
5: Speaking at the opening of a State Department ministerial attended by roughly 65 foreign delegations, Rubio said governments had spent too long overlooking what he described as a resurgence of transnational far-left extremist violence and called for greater international cooperation to counter it. Rubio described radical leftism as a, quote, poisonous resentment cloaked in the language of equality and justice. Rubio said the Trump administration is rebuilding the U.S. counterterrorism strategy around what it views as an increasingly transnational threat. Bernie Bennett in Washington.
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0: From the City of Angels near the Pacific Ocean, good morning, good evening, wherever you may be across the nation, around the world. I'm George Norrie. This is Coast to Coast AM. Later tonight, the Time Traveler's Handbook. Here's what's happening. Americans are feeling worse about the price of groceries than they have ever before the war with Iran began, according to a Washington Post poll. About two-thirds or 66% of Americans say they would describe the cost of groceries as unaffordable, up sharply from the 45% who said the same thing in February before the conflict started. The Food and Drug Administration is investigating iceberg lettuce supplied to Taco Bell's by Taylor Farms as a possible source in an escalating outbreak of cyclosporositis, a stomach bug that causes weeks of severe stomach issues. It's in four states. Nationwide, 7,000 people nationwide have been sickened. Nobody has been reported dead yet from this. Food safety coach Jeff Nelkin with us. Jeff, how does this happen?
1: Well, this is an interesting puzzle because we have both the CDC, the FDA, as well as local health departments all working together to figure out this mystery. And after interviewing a number of people, they're finding that the people have had salad contact. So this is their first attempt at trying to identify where this the vehicle for this item to be found could be coming from. So it's really a fascinating challenge to look at all the different angles, as well as Taco Bell making some active moves and removing certain items from their menu so that they can show their customers that they're actively trying to slow down and prevent the problem from getting even larger.
0: Jeff, the stomach bug has hit four states. Is there any possibility it's going to expand?
1: Absolutely, because we're looking at about 40 states being covered with the issue. So we've got 40 states under the microscope, and we're looking at Michigan, for example, having a significant number of those statistics. So the question now becomes, what's going on? How's it going on? What avenues are being followed? So every step of the way is being examined to see where the potential problem is. And when people go out, to buy, what to eat out, maybe in some situations they'd not go with the salads until this is cleared up a little further. And the same thing at home, to make sure that if you have produce, that you remove the outer layers of some of the produce, as well as if there are any bruised or if there are any damaged parts to the produce, that they remove it, and as well as letting it run under cold water, in a strainer, so that at least if some of the parasites are on the exterior of the product, that you're able to get some of it off. No possibility that it's going to be 100%, but at least you're doing procedures where you're washing your hands, you're washing your equipment, and you're doing steps to minimize spreading of this protozoa.
0: This definitely is going to hurt Taco Bell. Thank you, Jeff. U.S. forces launched a new wave of airstrikes, the sixth consecutive day of attacks, in an effort to degrade Iran's military capability. President Donald Trump says Iran's Islamic Revolution Corps Guards has lost up to 90% of its weapons capabilities due to U.S. strikes. As of Thursday, U.S. forces have redirected three commercial vessels trying to avoid the U.S. naval blockade in the Strait of Hormuz, disabled one ship that failed to comply, and boarded another. Tom Danheiser has more on what's been going on. Tommy, what's up?
2: Well, the interim ceasefire agreed to last month has collapsed as U.S. President Donald Trump is keeping his word with attacks striking Iran's infrastructure to pressure Tehran to ease its chokehold on the Strait of Hormuz. Official in southern Lebanon, Iran, Bandar Abbas, report that civilian infrastructure, including power facilities and a train station, have been hit as the U.S. continues its attacks. Iran reporting that a U.S. missile strike has hit the Chabahar Maritime Control Tower, the attack marking the third time a U.S. strike has hit the facility over the past week. With the current round of attacks, Iranian officials are saying the U.S. strikes have killed more than 35 people and wounded over 300 others, with new casualties being reported. Meanwhile, Iran launched new missile attacks against U.S. allied nations in the Middle East, including Qatar, a key mediator in the war. We'll keep an eye on this one, George.
0: Thank you, Tom. Thanks for the updates. Research suggests that daylight saving time is worse for your body than standard time. That early morning sunlight during standard time is key to maintaining our circadian rhythms, sleep-wake cycles, and overall health. Taking it away permanently could lead to chronic circadian misalignment, which has been associated with sleep loss and over time an increased risk of obesity, type 2 diabetes, cardiovascular disease, mood disorders, and in some studies, certain types of cancer. My gosh. Let's check in with Kevin Randall to see what's going on in the skies these days. Hi, Kevin.
3: Hi, George. How you doing?
0: I'm good, my friend. Thank you.
3: Yeah, while I was in Roswell, I was on a panel at the festival, and I mentioned that we'd found no documents relating to the crash retrieval and all the data that had been dumped. And this was an important point that I'll come back to later. One of the panelists, and I don't remember who, mentioned that the FBI telex that had originated in the Dallas office on July 8, 1947, was included. Importantly, the only thing that had been redacted in that document said, and I quote, "Major Curtin further advised that this object found resembles a high-altitude weather balloon with radar reflector, but the telephonic conversation between their office and Wright Field had not borne out this belief," end quote. It was mentioned that the whole line had been redacted. If true, this was an important discovery because it suggested that someone had redacted the one line that told us the balloon explanation had been denied by those at Wright Field. This would suggest that the transparency claim was not true. Redacting that line made no sense because we'd had an unredacted version of that telex for more than three decades with nothing redacted. I believe that the document had surfaced in the third of the data dumps, and I searched for it, but I couldn't find it. I sent out an email to many colleagues because, as I say, this could be an important find. Within an hour, I learned that the document had surfaced in the first of those dumps, and I had the link to the specific set of documents. It was on page 70 of a much longer document. I have a link to that on my blog. The problem, however, is that the whole line was not redacted. Just two words were eliminated, and it seemed that it was because of a misspelling. What might have been an important find turned out to be an overreaching and overreacting to deleting a misspelling. But that led me to another aspect of this. There are many of us looking for information about the Roswell crash retrieval. Say what you will, take whatever position you believe, it was alien, it was terrestrial, it was mogul. The newspapers on July 8th and 9th were filled with stories about the crash. In fact, some of them carried a timeline that covered the release of the information to the conclusion that it was a balloon. The whole cycle lasted about 3 hours. Walter Hodd of the 509th Bomb Group, who handed out the press release, told me, as he had others, that he received telephone calls from around the world and a stack of postcards and letters asking for more information. And we know that reporters were covering the story, and again, I spoke to many of them as well. For that short period, this was an important front-page story. Mark Rodiker even found an ABC National News radio broadcast about it, and I have dozens of newspaper clippings about it as well. Here's a point for those who have searched through the data dumps about the UAP, which is supposed to prove the transparency of the new government policy. I ask, where's the information about Roswell? Where are the newspaper clippings? Because in those data dumps, there are dozens of newspaper articles. The very first article in that PDF in which we find the FBI telex is a July 8th story about a Catholic priest, Joseph Brasky, who found a metal disc. The object was about 18 inches in diameter, resembled a saw blade, and was still warm when Brasky found it. He reported the find to the FBI. The point? This obviously terrestrial object is reported at length, but the Roswell case is oddly missing. This suggests the claim of transparency is little more than lip service at this time, and at the very least, until we get more data that we already have. We need more of the data that we've seen that we haven't seen, and that's not what we're getting. And that's what I have for tonight, George.
0: All right, my friend, thank you. Kevin Randall with his weekly report. Well, they plan to cut $1.6 billion from the National Oceanic and Atmospheric Administration, NOAA's budget. What does that mean to all of us? In a moment, Justin Mabee joins us. We're going to talk about the weather next on Coast to Coast AM. 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

0: And welcome back to Coast, George Norrie with you, Dr. Justin Mabee with us, atmospheric physicist who worked at the National Oceanic and Atmospheric Administration, we call it NOAA, for 17 years, serving as a principal investigator for the Office of Naval Research. He's a leading expert in remote sensing of the ionosphere and has experience building and operating ionospheric heaters. Justin holds degrees in atmospheric and oceanic sciences, and his expertise spans from the bottom of the ocean to the surface of the sun. Justin, welcome to the program.
1: Thank you for having me.
0: This $1.6 billion slash into NOAA's budget, is that going to hurt?
1: It depends on where they put it. There are a bunch of programs that can be reallocated, and there's a lot of readjustments that can be made. And I think the leadership team has a really good handle on what's going on there. Neil Jacobs is leading the team, and Taylor

0: How did you get involved in space physics?
1: That was kind of by accident. After I got my bachelor's degree in physics, I applied at several different universities, and I thought it would be exciting to go to the University of Alaska. I thought it was an interesting place. So I went there more for the adventure than I did for the program. And when I got there, the main program in physics was the space physics program, the one that was responsible for the famous HARP project, the High Frequency Active Auroral Research Project.
0: Yeah, we've talked a lot about it with Nick Begich, and it's still ongoing, though they don't really tell us what it's used for. Maybe you can let us in.
1: Well, a few years ago, they were going to decommission it. So it was a joint Air Force Research Lab and Office of Naval Research project. And probably about 10 years ago now, they decided that they had accomplished the mission they wanted to accomplish with it. And they were going to decommission it and take it apart. And we tried getting a hold of the antennas because they're really high-end fine-tuned antennas that would have been really useful for our work. And the University of Alaska decided to take it over. So a couple of people in the leadership at the Geophysical Institute stuck their neck out and basically gambled to keep the instrument in-house, and they've done so. I don't know exactly what they're doing with it now, but a lot of the applications, when it was at the University of Alaska, I think it was more of a research instrument to figure out what you can do with ionospheric heating. And once, in any kind of military experiment, once the initial experimental phase ends, you go into an operational phase where you either use it for operational purposes, maybe different setups, or you abandon the idea altogether.
0: And Justin, what was your primary role at NOAA?
1: My role changed over the years. My primary role was as program leader for the World Data Center for Geomagnetism. The World Data Centers were set up in order to exchange data with other countries back before we had computers, and everything happens at the speed of light, but it didn't always happen that way. So in order to get the weather data and the climate data from other parts of the world, you had to ship it basically across the seas and then store it in warehouses. So we built these international programs for different data programs, and mine was responsible for geomagnetism, which goes all the way back to the days of shipping commerce. And so our data record went back to about the 1850s.
0: And the role for the data center, of course, was what, to keep information in case that something happened to it?
1: Yeah, the role of the data centers are to basically ingest, preserve, and disseminate atmospheric data and climate data in general. So we have to acquire the data, then we have to take care of it, make sure that all the information needed to understand it is maintained properly, and we have to make sure it gets out to the people that need it, the scientific community or forecasters or whoever else might want to use it.
0: And it was set up primarily between the USA and USSR at the time, the Soviet Union?
1: That's right. In the late 1950s and early 60s, we had really bad relations with the Soviet Union. It was the peak of the Cold War, and we really didn't have diplomatic relations. But it was realized that in order to understand what weather we're going to be experiencing in the U.S. now, we really need to know what was happening in Siberia and Russia last week and vice versa. So there was an understanding that it made sense to have relations with them for the purpose of understanding weather and, you know, helping our economies go on a day-to-day basis.
0: Now, you built and ran an interstate motor carrier. Tell me about that.
1: Yeah, that was a really exciting adventure, and I understand a lot of your listeners are probably truck drivers out there.
0: Oh, yeah.
1: So I had an interest in starting a business, and my brother wanted to be a truck driver. And also I had invented a portable radar system. Our radar systems are very large. They take up several acres of property. So they're very hard to make portable. They're usually permanent installations that take 7 years to install. So we figured out how to build one that can be deployed rapidly, that we can move across country and take observations within a few days. And the only real practical way to do that was through a semi-tractor. So I thought that starting a motor carrier was the way to go, and it seemed like it would be a stable business. Unfortunately, as truck drivers out there know, it's a very hard business to survive in, especially with high fuel prices. There's a lot of foreign labor competing, keeping the actual profit rates down really low, and then

0: these diesel emission systems are really hazardous and cost a lot of money to maintain. So it ended up being impractical, and after 2 years, I had to shut down the motor carrier. But I did keep the company going. So the company still exists, but it's a consulting firm now.
1: Would it succeed today in its own capacity?
0: The motor carrier?
1: Yeah.
0: I think if I knew the business a little better, I would have been able to at least break even or turn a small profit. So I think the answer is that I believe I can keep it going unless there were unforeseen things happen, like, you know, your engine blows and you got to pay for it and can't afford it, or fuel prices going out of control, or losing key contracts. So there's always hazards to any business like that, especially a low overhead business. But I might have been able to keep it going. I don't think I would have been able to make a lot of money out of it.
1: Well, this ionospheric heater that you created, what does that do?
0: So the ionospheric heaters that I built for a private company, and the purpose of them is to use the technology in order to basically make the upper atmosphere into a mirror for radio waves. So a normal Army radio system that would have maybe 100 miles range, would now we can get a couple thousand miles range out of it and send communications back and forth. So that was the main application for that. And the system was developed by one of the HAARP chief scientists, at the University of Alaska. So he was an Air Force research lab guy, and he partnered with my bosses to build a company to figure out if we can build these things in a private capacity.
1: How sophisticated, Justin, have they gotten now? I'm sure they're still being used.
0: Well, HAARP was the most sophisticated one that I know of, because there was really a need to have a very, very sophisticated and high-tuned system. So all the electronics had to be synced perfectly. The signals that sent to each of the 100 and some odd antennas had to be very precise. And the computational algorithms with so many antennas had to be really advanced. So you need supercomputers to run it. But our systems didn't have that money. They were cheaper. So we didn't really build them very advanced. But in the process, we did come up with lots of technology. So we basically had to deal with moving systems around, or if you have a system on a floating platform, you have to deal with gimbals, you have to deal with the antennas moving and knowing your location. So we kind of had a mix between rudimentary technology and advanced technology.
1: When we come back, let's talk about how this has to do with climate change in just a moment on Coast to Coast AM with Dr. Justin Mabee.
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1: And I wanted to talk to you anyway about the UFO reports, what you think of them.
2: The best thing about it is it's really exciting. We got complete vindication because basically what happened was is the government admitted that we don't know what these spots, these objects, these bright lights are, but basically you can help the government because the thing we're finding out is government's not that bright and they need our help. So that's where Coast to Coast AM comes in and George Norrie comes in. Because you're going to have people on here that will give the government investigators an idea where to look, how to look, and what to look for. So it really does a lot of validation of the history of this show, and this is a huge step forward to getting to the truth, because for the first time, we have the U.S. government admitting that there's something to this, really admitting there's something to this, and that's the big step for all of us.
0: Classic Cuts.
3: Steve Miller wrote most of his band's hits, but one of them actually came from someone else.
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3: Paul Pena's Jet Airliner was in the top 10 in July of '77.

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0: And remember to lock the door, too, when Coast to Coast AM is on. 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
1: It's time to congratulate you for your efforts to get UFO UAP disclosure. 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
1: 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Lots more to talk with him about when we come back. 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
5: Yes, it is. And Robert, my adventure started about 7 years ago. 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

0: And welcome back to Coast. George Norrie with you. Dr. Justin Mabee with us. Climate change. Did you hear a lot about that when you were with NOAA?
1: Well, I worked in it quite a lot while I was there for 17 years.
0: And what kind of reaction did you get?
1: Well, everybody is in my field has pretty much committed themselves to the prevailing narrative, which I viewed as unscientific because, in my view, science is never settled. I have a physics background. Not many atmospheric scientists have physics backgrounds, by the way. It's one of the weaker fields amongst my community. And people are heavily influenced by their political beliefs and the media and what they listen to. And even scientists are susceptible to having their better judgment kind of influenced by, you know, personal beliefs. And it's very hard to avoid that, especially in an environment that's dominated by one viewpoint. So I've had a different viewpoint. It was been a source of contention while I was there. I kept my views mostly to myself, for self-preservation mostly. I do believe in the human caused global warming as a factor. But what I don't believe is the ways that they're telling us we need to correct it will work or are a good idea in the first place. So I'm kind of opposed to the methodology that's being used, and I'm very suspicious of the industry that is the multi-trillion-dollar industry that's built up around this climate change narrative. And I think that that's causing us to misdirect our resources into places they don't belong at the expense of other things that we should be doing, like investing in advanced technologies or hardening our infrastructure from changes in weather, storm patterns, and things like that.
0: And one of the things they claim is that carbon dioxide is the cause of global warming. You don't believe that?
1: Well, carbon dioxide is a greenhouse gas. So certainly increases in carbon dioxide cause increasing trapped heat, so increasing temperatures. But it's not the only factor. There are other factors at play. And right now, we're having a very warm year. The last few years have been very warm, and there's several factors at play. So there's the carbon dioxide caused global warming that seems to be happening. There was also a massive volcanic eruption a few years ago, and it was an interesting eruption because normally volcanoes put sulfur into the atmosphere that caused a cooling effect. This one put water into the stratosphere, the upper atmosphere, and water is a greenhouse gas like carbon dioxide and causes warming. On top of both of those things, right now, we have strong El Nino. And El Nino is part of a decadal climate cycle where we go from cooler weather to warmer weather. So we're in a warm phase. So you have multiple factors superimposing themselves that seems to be causing the extraordinarily warm year that we're having this year. And that causes a reinforcement of these large-scale, synoptic-scale weather patterns. So the jet stream kind of fixes in a place, and these high-pressure systems sit in, you know, in their dominant locations, and they don't like to give way to changing weather patterns. That's why you get these large heat cycles, and you get these forest fire patterns and things like that.
0: Justin, is the United Nations doing anything to try to control climate change?
1: Well, the United Nations has an organization called the United Nations Framework Convention on Climate Change, and this is kind of the top-level body in the international community that manages all aspects of climate change. So under them is the Intergovernmental Panel on Climate Change, the IPCC, that puts out these reports every couple of years, assessment reports, that's supposed to tell us the state of the climate, which are designed to advise governments on how what to expect as far as climate change goes and how they should be dealing with it. And along with the UN agencies, there's a lot of money that comes and goes. So there's a lot of financial interest at stake. Mm-hmm. So when we have these large deployments of wind and solar farms, there's billions of dollars associated with that. So there's an interest in where that goes, who gets the contracts. So there's influence in that. Of course, there's political influence because the UN is an inherently political body, and there's a strong effort to have a globalist one-world government that most people are aware of at this point. And climate change is a really strong lever to advance the goals of that, of maintaining control over people, telling you how you can live your life, what kind of cars you can buy, how many kids you can have, and things like that.
0: Is there any deception involved in any of this, Justin?
1: Yes, there is. And my book is The Climate Change Deception. And what I'm referencing there is this narrative that we need to mitigate and reduce carbon dioxide in order to save the planet. That's a deception for a couple of reasons, and that's the big one. The first reason is because the proposals that they're making just simply won't work. Their solar and wind farms, for example, are unlikely to reduce carbon dioxide at all. The population is growing too fast, and the studies that show that those things are green energy, in other words, they put out less, they have less of a carbon footprint than other technologies like coal plants or other kinds of power plants. That doesn't account for the entire life cycle of the systems. So these wind farms and solar farms, they need huge pieces of property that requires huge infrastructure. And there's a huge amount of carbon that's put into the atmosphere just to build those field sites, to mine the minerals and all the materials that are needed to build these things, the end of the life cycle to dispose of them, the maintenance cycle. And I've done a few deep dives trying to figure out what the real carbon footprint might be for wind power and solar panel. And I really can't get to the bottom of it. It's almost impossible. And as far as I can tell, the studies that are put out that say that they actually have a net benefit are really only looking at the manufacturing energy put into the systems.
0: Are there many special interest groups still out there doing what they do?
1: In climate change, sure, there's a lot of special interest groups. There's different types of special interest groups. There are financial special interest groups. These are the companies that stand the profit. There are governments that are special interest groups that stand to get benefits. There's the Chinese, for example. They are given a lot of waivers on their carbon credits, so they can build these things, solar and wind farms. A lot of developing nations are given exceptions or given perks to help build their infrastructure and their economy. The United States contributes a lot of money, so we're at a net deficit. And then you have the people that want to control populations, that make rules for how the world is going to be governed. Those people are special interests. So the term special interest group really applies to a large variety of types of interests.
0: Would you say NOAA is still relatively autonomous, or have they been captured by these special interest groups?
1: Well, climate change has been a major topic in world politics for a few decades now. And what happens is the government agencies, the U.S. government is, you know, the most powerful government in the world. And NOAA is the government agency in the U.S. government that deals with weather and climate. So, of course, that makes it the most powerful and the most influential in the field. So people who want to capture a government agency, NOAA is kind of the holy grail for that when it comes to climate change. So what's happened over the years is the way the U.S. government works has been exploited. And this is really where my experience comes in, because I've been in the government for so long, is I understand how government agencies are set up, where we have career government officials that basically spend 20, 30, 40 years in their agency, and then you have the political leadership that comes and goes with every administration. So every 4 to 8 years, you get a turnover in political leadership. And the career leadership can outweigh those guys. They can do their own thing. So over these 10, 20, 30 years that the most senior people are in, they have a lot of time to bring in their own people, people that are loyal to them, people that will execute their plans. And then they build these little fiefdoms, this very feudalistic type system, where they gain control over their fiefdom, if you will, and they eventually, the people that work for them, the lower level rank and file people, are afraid of the big bosses. Everybody's always scared when the big boss comes. And once that happens, you have a situation where these people in leadership, they can start doing their own thing. They can start getting off mission. We call it mission creep. Or instead of doing the mission that Congress mandates, they start doing their pet projects. And then they can start bartering and being influenced by external forces that, you know, have a special interest in mind rather than the interest of the U.S. taxpayer. So NOAA has become captured. And in the time I was there, from 2005 to 2023, I saw big changes in how the organization was managed and how they executed their mission. So I can say with pretty good confidence that, yes, they are.
0: Special interest groups all over the place, aren't they?
1: I would think so. But, you know, it's hard to tell because they do a very good job of not revealing themselves. They don't come out waving a flag saying, hey, I'm trying to influence this or that. They do it very discreetly. And the reason I wrote my book really was because the people that I worked with surrounding me didn't really see what was going on. They were busy doing their own job. And I got caught up in it because, you know, I was trying to protect this climate data, and that was adverse to one of these pet projects. And as a result, I got the attention of senior leadership, and they came after me and attacked me. And that led me to dig into what was going on and help me understand the problem and expose it. So there is a lot of capture and there is a lot of special interest involved, but they have a very refined system to hide themselves, to hide their activities.
0: How influential, how powerful has Al Gore been in all of this?
1: I don't know. I've never been very much influenced by him. I think that in that community, in that global warming is catastrophic and we need to fix it community. He's been very important kind of central figure. So I think he's been able to bring a large part of the community together. And I don't think the people that surrounding Al Gore are bad people and a lot of them are great scientists. I worked with one of them in the Philippines, somebody who co-shared the Nobel Prize with Al Gore, a very well-meaning person and still doing very good work, doing work that's important, that's aimed to better understand our weather and climate rather than trying to push the narrative. But Al Gore, he's been quite central, I think.
0: If you were to change anything about NOAA, what would that be, Justin?
1: What I would like to do is two things. The first thing is I would like to return NOAA to the system that it was more like when I arrived in 2005. And this was a system where the rank and file, the lower level government workers, were doing the research, and they knew what their mission was, and they were able to go to their managers and leadership and tell leadership what they needed to get the mission accomplished, and leadership would accommodate them. Now what I saw is an inversion in the management structure, where now you have a top-down leadership approach where the leadership tells rank and file what they need. And that's not efficient and it's not effective. And that's basically to control how things are done. The other thing that I would focus on from kind of a higher level perspective, from a leadership perspective, political leadership I mean now, is I would go back to the foundations of why NOAA exists, the congressional mandate. So the laws that were passed by Congress that tells NOAA what it's supposed to do and what its mission is, and make sure that every organization within NOAA is on mission. In other words, they're doing their statutory responsibility and they're not engaged in pet projects. And some of those pet projects are maybe very good, useful projects. But if they're not mandated by law, really there needs to be a process where we go back to Congress and say, hey, we need to do this. Give us a law that allows us to do it and funding for it, rather than kind of making up the mission as they go. So those are the two things I would do.
0: And Justin, how much would the local meteorologists, TV weather people rely on information from NOAA?
1: Well, right now, all our weather really comes from NOAA and NASA to some extent. So we rely very heavily on satellite observations and also just to a lesser extent ground-based observations. We used to mostly be ground-based observations, but the NOAA satellite people have a big budget, so they kind of took control over the situation. But all the weather forecast you get, even if it comes from an alternative source like Weather Underground, ultimately the data they're using and the global weather models they're using comes from NOAA. So, I mean, NOAA doesn't create all the weather models. Probably the best weather model is actually from the Europeans. The European Center for Medium-Range Weather Forecasting is the main model. But we have a global forecast system and North American model that we use. So there's various models, but the data really comes from NOAA and our European partners to some extent.
0: And will that be affected with these budget cuts?
1: I don't think so. My understanding is most of the budget cuts are targeted for base research, which has largely gone off mission, so it needs to be recalibrated. So I'm not sure, you know, a lot of my friends and colleagues might be affected by that, and I don't really want to see them, their careers hurt and them lose their jobs because they put a lot of time and effort into getting where they are, and that hurts, and it's hard to build it back up. But the real focus on the satellites and observations, I think, are going to continue to be funded as they are.
0: Where do we get your book, The Climate Change Deception?
1: Right now it's available for pre-order on Amazon, but it will be available everywhere books are sold in a few days, 21st.
0: All right, we're going to come back in just a moment with Dr. Justin Mabee and take phone calls with him. Your calls on Coast to Coast AM.
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0: Hi, registered pharmacist Ben Fuchs here. I've been studying healthy bodies for 35 years, and what I've got to tell you may shock and surprise you, but if you listen up, it may change your life. One of the most important health strategies you can use is simple, easy, and won't cost you a dime. In fact, you'll probably end up making money in the long run. I'm talking about reducing calories and even fasting, healthy ideas that have been practiced for thousands of years. Caloric restriction and fasting turn on genes that stimulate growth and repair and slow down the aging process. If done correctly, they can help keep the body in fat-burning mode. And they've got important effects on stimulating motivation and drive and brain power. After all, when someone's young and ambitious, we often say that they're hungry. In a famous experiment in the 1940s, scientists from the University of Chicago showed that they could increase lifespan of animals by up to 20% simply by denying them food every third day. And in a review that was published in 2007 in the American Journal of Clinical Nutrition, researchers from the University of California at Berkeley found that alternate day fasting could save lives by decreasing risks for heart disease, cancer, and diabetes, the three leading causes of death in the United States. Moreover, they found it helpful for the nervous system and the brain, improving cognitive function and providing protection from Alzheimer's disease and Parkinson's disease, too. Fasting lowers insulin levels in the blood, which is always a good thing. Excessive insulin secretion is associated with all chronic degenerative diseases, as well as accelerated aging, and keeping insulin stable and low is one of the most effective ways to assure a long, healthy, and disease-free life. 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
2: Breaking news this hour from Town Hall, Amit Thomason. President Trump is sounding the alarm over alleged foreign interference in U.S. elections.
3: Tonight I'm announcing the immediate declassification and release of critical intelligence, revealing shocking vulnerabilities in our election infrastructure.
2: The president delivering a primetime address from the White House.
3: This evidence shows that the election system we have dangerously exposes and really exposes like levels never thought possible to hacking, exploitation, and foreign interference.
2: Mr. Trump points the finger at communist China in particular. Beijing denies meddling in the American elections. U.S. continues hammering away at Iran, a continuing expansion of airstrikes.
4: Once again, the Americans said they had hit military targets to stop Iran from firing on ships in the Strait of Hormuz. But Iranian state media reported deadly strikes on a number of bridges, a railway station, and an airport. Earlier this week, President Trump did threaten to target bridges and power stations if Iranians continued refusing to give up control of the strait. Since then, Iran has increased its allegations of attacks on civilian infrastructure and vowed a crushing response across the region if the power grid is hit.
2: The BBC's Barbara Plett-Usher, President Trump predicts U.S. will achieve its Iran war objectives very soon. From the Midwest to the Mid-Atlantic to the Northeast, unhealthy air from hundreds of Canadian wildfires that continue to burn, casting an eerie, orangey haze across a vast area and making breathing difficult, especially for those suffering respiratory issues. On Wall Street this morning, stock futures are sharply lower. The Dow futures down almost 400 points. NASDAQ futures off 537 points for a loss of almost 2%. More on these stories at townhall.com.
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2: Big win for high-tech manufacturing in America.
6: Taiwanese chip-making company TSMC has announced its plans to invest another $100 billion in expanding its manufacturing plants in the U.S., adding to its previous commitment of $165 billion for building plants in Arizona. TSMC's total pledges for investment in U.S. chipmaking would total a whopping $265 billion. The AI boom has seen TSMC, or Taiwan Semiconductor Manufacturing Company, forecast record high profits, as the company is also a key supplier to NVIDIA and Apple. I'm Karen Shamas.
2: Saying that AI should not be dominated by any single nation, Chinese President Xi Jinping calling for more global cooperation in the development and governance of artificial intelligence, spoke at a forum in Shanghai. News and analysis, townhall.com. The Trump administration is dramatically shortening visas for foreign journalists in the U.S.
7: The new rule announced by the Department of Homeland Security limits visas to 240 days, down from up to 5 years. Chinese journalists will face even stricter limits, with visas capped at 90 days. This change has raised concerns over press freedom and potential retaliation against American journalists abroad. The decision will take effect within 30 days. Keith Peters, Washington.
2: Federal safety investigators say the driver of a runaway Tesla that killed a grandmother in her Texas home last month had pressed the accelerator to full speed, suggesting the vehicle's self-driving software was not to blame. The National Transportation Safety Board concludes the driver had overridden that feature by pressing on the pedal before slamming into the Katy, Texas home, killing a 76-year-old woman in a front room of the house. More on these stories. townhall.com.
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1: Well, they say in Missouri, if you don't like the weather, wait a minute, it'll change. It could be. We'll be back in a moment with Justin Mabee and talk more about National Oceanic and Atmospheric Administration, NOAA, the weather, and take your calls. 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

0: And we're back with our atmospheric physicist, Dr. Justin Mabee, talking about NOAA. NOAA was formed in 1970 by Richard Nixon. What was its initial plan for NOAA?
1: When NOAA was formed in 1970, it basically merged several different administrations that were doing different things. So the Environmental Science Service Administration was the main one that did weather forecasting. And the other ones were, there was a Central Radio Propagation Laboratory, and my colleague and myself were the last remnants of that when we left NOAA in recent years. And that was to deal with radio propagation, so the weather of the radio environment. And there was other aspects of it, such as the geomagnetism program that I was in charge of when I was there. So the idea was to bring together these different missions into one central organization that we now know as NOAA.
0: Was it frustrating for you at all, Justin?
1: Working at NOAA, you mean, through the years?
0: Yeah, through the years.
1: It did become frustrating because I was a civil servant in New Jersey when I was fixing traffic signals. And when I was hired at NOAA, basically government service is supposed to be competitive hiring practice where the hiring officials, they interview several people and they hire the most qualified person. But at NOAA, because of the embedded corruption, they've been using something called direct hire authority, which allows them to circumvent the direct hiring practices. So what they do is they find somebody they want in a role, and then they create the role to cater to that person. And this is part of the mission creep. But when I applied in 2005, they had a person who was very capable, very highly qualified person. So I don't have any problem with them having been hired. But the position I applied for was targeted for this person. It was to bring them from being a contractor into being a federal employee. So after I was interviewed, they said they really liked me. They wanted me in, but the position was already targeted for somebody else. So I'd have to come in as a contractor for a couple of years. And I agreed to that under the condition that they would bring me back into federal service because I was a civil servant. And through my time there, especially as the program leader for the World Data Center, I was performing an inherently federal function. I was dealing with foreign governments like the Russian Federation. I was enforcing MOUs, memorandums of understanding, international agreements, basically, things that a contractor couldn't do. But I was working as a contractor. I was a university, a member of the university faculty that was working at NOAA doing these federal functions. So that created all kinds of problems because the structure isn't really set up that way. Federal functions need to be done by federal employees because there's procedures and rules that you need to follow and certain information you need to have. And the whole system doesn't really work well. So that was very frustrating. And as the years went on, it became more and more difficult to get the job done or to track what was going on that was affecting my ability to do my job. So the frustration did grow over the years.
0: Did NOAA employ many meteorologists, or does it still?
1: I didn't work with the meteorologists. They're typically under the National Weather Service. I did serve as a weather forecaster for one forecasting product. I was the forecaster for a sunspot number prediction. So as the solar cycle progresses, we have a forecast that predicts how many sunspots there are going to be several months out. And the main customer for this is the satellite operators, because how many sunspots there are is pretty well correlated to how much drag a satellite experiences. Because satellites aren't in space. There's actually the upper atmosphere. There's air, and they slow down, and they eventually re-enter orbit. So they need to know that to know where their satellites are going to be. So I was doing that. And I worked a lot with the space weather forecasters. So there's a space weather prediction lab that predicts things like radio communications, satellite environments, solar flares, magnetic disruptions that might affect our power grid, whether or not your flight over the North Pole to go from Denver to Beijing is going to be on time and on schedule, or whether they have to be diverted, things like that. So I was working with those forecasters. But the normal meteorologists that you think of when you think of the day-to-day weather. I didn't really work with those guys.
0: I've talked for years about protecting our power grid from X-flares and EMPs. What do you think of that?
1: Yeah, I was involved a number of years ago, probably 15 years ago, during the Obama administration, in a panel that looked at the effects on the power grid from solar storms and also electromagnetic pulses generated from high-altitude nuclear blast.
0: Was Peter Pry on that panel, by any chance?
1: Oh, I don't remember who was on it. I only sat through for a short period of time. I didn't stay on it for a very long time period. But I was on it long enough to understand what was going on and to gain an interest in it. Because I was in charge of the geomagnetism data, which especially the historic data going back to like the Carrington event where telegraph lines would catch on fire. So what happens is our electrical infrastructure relies on these big gigantic transformers, and these transformers are oil cooled. And in any electric line, your house or whatever it may be, our 220 volt systems, they have two hot lines, 210 volt hot lines that are completely out of phase, so they add to 220, and there's a neutral line. And what happens is when there's a solar storm or electromagnetic pulse, electrical currents are generated in the ground, and they propagate through the ground, and that neutral line that goes from telephone pole to telephone pole has low electrical resistance, but the ground is pretty high electrical resistance. So what happens is the voltage that's created across the ground pipes current through those neutral lines and causes those transformers to get hot, and that heat causes the elements in them to break down. And these things, when they fail eventually after decades of this happening, they take years to rebuild and replace.
0: Right.
1: So if we lose more than a few of them, it could be catastrophic to our power infrastructure.
0: I don't even think we make them in this country. We get them out of China, don't we?
1: I don't know where they come from, but I think you're right. I don't think we build them domestically.
0: Let's go to the phones. Blake is with us in Tyler, Texas. Hi, Blake. Go ahead.
2: Yeah, George and Justin, yeah, they do build them in Texas. They've got a Cooper Power Transformer Company that's in there about down by Carthage. I used to haul that stuff. I just wanted to ask Justin, you were mentioning about radio wave propagation through the ionosphere, and
0: I think we lost him. Try to get him back, Donna. We'll find out what happened. That happens a lot, does it not, Justin?
1: Yeah, I was looking forward to that question. Maybe we lost the radio propagation physics there.
0: See if we can get him back. Next up, Aaron's with us in Fountain Valley, California. Aaron, go for it.
3: Thanks, George, for accepting my call.
0: Sure.
3: Dr. Justin, maybe, thank you for your knowledge and hard work. My question is about your guidance when it comes to the AMOC, the Atlantic Meridional Overturning Circulation. Do you think if it's possible, if all the ice melts, it could cause an imbalance water-wise, which could cause pole shift?
0: It's above my pay grade. How about yours, Justin?
1: That's a good question. I would take the pole shift portion out of it. So the AMOC, the Atlantic Meridional Overturning Circulation, the IPCC has been saying that there's a possibility it could collapse. Basically, the current could stop. And this was the central theme of the movie The Day After Tomorrow, where Dennis Quaid is the NOAA scientist and the whole Northern Hemisphere freezes up and he has to save his son and so forth. So the idea was the AMOC stopped flowing because of climate change, global warming, and it caused massive shifts to the climate. So that extreme example in the movie is a Hollywood fantasy, but if the AMOC did stop flowing, it could be really problematic. Although there's a very small probability that it will happen, the idea is that the cold, dense water, as ice is created in the higher latitudes, you know, around Greenland basically, when water freezes, the seawater, all the salts fall out of it and make the water more dense, and that water sinks. And this is the source, the physical forcing mechanism of global currents. that drives the global ocean currents. So one of the things that I've been playing with over the years is directly related to that, because a few years ago, the Office of Science and Technology Policy put out a study on geoengineering, basically. So they were looking mostly at stratospheric aerosol injection, but there's also something called marine cloud brightening, where you basically take ocean water and you take

0: system artificially for a short period of time to make sure that doesn't happen.
1: Donna tells me Blake's phone is working better. Let's go to Tyler, Texas. Blake, give it a try.
2: Yeah, thanks, George. I appreciate that. I had to go outside. But, the bad weather is starting to roll in.
1: All right.
2: Hey, I'm at the edge of cell hell. But what I wanted to ask with Justin is, with the ionospheric heating, they can propagate radio waves, and I don't know if they duct or reflect, but on the other side of the ionosphere, I wonder if the sun's photons would reflect out in space and not have to superheat the Earth. And how big an area, if we can do that, how big an area could we cool? Could we cool something as big as Southern Cal?
0: Yeah, I think that we're talking about solar radiation management, but space-based solar radiation management, if I understood the question correctly. I don't think that's something that would be accomplished through ionospheric heating, but my understanding is people have put forth the theory that we can fly these large, basically kind of solar sails on satellites. So you fly a satellite up and you deploy this large mechanism that basically creates a mirror in space that will block out a certain portion of the sunlight. And if you fly that at what's called the L1 point, so L stands for Lagrangian point. So Lagrangian points in space are these points where gravity of different celestial bodies balances out. So the L1 point is where the gravity of the Earth and the gravity of sun cancel out. So if you put a satellite there, it just kind of hangs out there and doesn't orbit or doesn't fall out of orbit. And so that's close enough to the sun that if you put a pretty big sail, it would block out a significant amount of the sunlight and could cause substantial cooling of the Earth. I think it's a terrible idea to fiddle with nature in that way, but there are certainly people who think it's possible.
1: Can we turn Noah around, Justin?
0: I think so. I think that President Trump's leadership team are really fantastic. I served under four presidents when I was there, and one of the problems we had was that the Republican presidential administrations treated climate change as a hot potato, so they didn't really want to get involved, and they let things operations go as normal. So they didn't really try to direct the operations at NOAA to meet the administration priorities. This current administration finally realized that that's a problem and is taking care of it. So the people at the helm, they understand that there's too much autonomy in the agency and that the mission has gone off the rails. And they're trying to find ways to bring it in. It's very difficult because the government bureaucracy, you know, is formed over decades, and as this happens, there are mechanisms put in place to prevent change. So change has to be incremental and slow. But these guys are really the A-team, and I think they're doing the best they can.
1: Ted's with us in his big red truck in Bakersfield, California. Hey, Ted, go ahead.
3: Hey, good morning, George and Justin. Hey, Justin, thanks for your service. You know, ever since the 70s, when I went down to the federal bookstore and picked up the NOAA dive manual, I've been a huge ocean lover, became a Maui dive instructor and commercial diver. And I've always been under the impression that global warming could be analyzed best by following the temperature of the oceans, which NOAA does, the only one doing the great job of that. So what do you think about that as a indicative of where the world's temperatures are going by, you know, three-quarters of it? Of the planet's covered in water, and that water seems to be heating up quite a bit.
1: El Nino and El Niña, right?
0: Yeah, thanks, Ted. I appreciate that. My last project is at the Republic of Palau, which is great scuba diving. I have my PADI certification, but I haven't dived in 30 years, and I'm terrified of it, so I just snorkel right now. But it's a super important question and one that's not asked enough. Because water, anybody who's, you know, cooked spaghetti on the stovetop knows that water holds a lot more heat than air does. So if, you know, as the Earth warms, or it could cool too, but the water is really where that heat capacity is. So as we have warm years like this year, that excess heat, some of it's going to go in the

0: ocean currents. It's going to go into ocean currents like the AMOC that we talked about a few minutes ago. And the AMOC will pull that heat into the ocean and trap it there for decades or sometimes centuries before that resurfaces. So as the climate changes, whether the Earth is heating or cooling, that temperature anomaly is trapped by the oceans. Now, Ted's right that understanding the ocean temperatures is key to tracking climate change, but there are some problems with that. And the main problem is that now we track ocean temperatures with satellite observations that are pretty good. They look at the topmost layer. The ocean temperatures are quite complicated because the very, very top centimeter or so, the skin of the ocean, changes very rapidly, whereas as soon as you get a few meters deep, the water temperatures change very slowly. And also how we measured it changed. So before satellites, we had different mechanisms to measure ocean temperatures, but our oldest records dating back to the 1800s, we have really good records, but they were only taken along shipping paths because ships had to follow certain paths because of where the ocean currents and where the winds were. So we didn't have robust measurements across the ocean. And the way we measure temperatures, we throw a bucket off the ship and then pull it on board and then put a thermometer in it and hope it didn't cool too much. And we, you know, you have the deckhands doing that. So they maybe didn't know what they were doing. So the record is really inconsistent. So a long-term climate record of ocean temperatures would be the most valuable climate record we can have, but what we have now is limited in what we can get from it.
1: Justin, like you, I got my PADI scuba diver certification years ago when I was in the Navy, and I haven't been in years. We're going to come back in a moment on Coast to Coast with Justin Mabee and take final phone calls as we talk about climate change. His book coming out is called Climate Change Deception.
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1: And I wanted to talk to you anyway about the UFO reports, what you think of them.
2: The best thing about it is it's really exciting. We got complete vindication because basically what happened was is the government admitted that we don't know what these spots, these objects, these bright lights are, but basically you can help the government because the thing we're finding out is government's not that bright and they need our help. So that's where Coast to Coast AM comes in and George Norrie comes in. Because you're going to have people on here that will give the government investigators an idea where to look, how to look, and what to look for. So it really does a lot of validation of the history of this show. And this is a huge step forward to getting to the truth. Because for the first time, we have the U.S. government admitting that there's something to this. Really admitting there's something to this. And that's a big step for all of us.
3: Hi, I'm Ty Pennington, and this is another one of Ty's tips. I don't know if you've noticed, but I tend to work in situations where there are lots of people trying to get many things accomplished all at the same time. Say, for instance, when we pull in volunteers to help us paint. It's awesome to have the help, but if you're going to do a painting party in your house, heed this advice from someone who really knows. First, cover everything that isn't supposed to get paint on it, including the floors, doors, and the trim. With more people, there are more splatters and more spills. Second, before you start, make sure everyone has a task. I mean, five people with rollers means nobody is cutting in. Look, don't let the group dynamic turn into a war. It's just paint, and chances are any mistake you make can be fixed. I mean, look at me. My parents told me I was a mistake, and I've been fixed. Wait, no, that didn't come out right. But I think I was tutored.
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0: And remember to lock the door, too, when Coast to Coast AM is on. 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
1: It's time to congratulate you for your efforts to get a UFO UAP disclosure. 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
4: That's what you have to do if you're an activist. And so in 30 years, the show has moved the needle. It would have maybe taken a little longer if it hadn't been for Coast to Coast. And history will look back and go, this radio show put this issue on over and over again. And ultimately, we got disclosure. And you're here to see it, and so am I.
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1: 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Have you signed up yet to become a Coast Insider? 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
2: 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I'm a Coast Insider because I can't always stay up to listen to Coast Live. 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
1: 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At the top of the homepage, it says Insider. 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And through the app, you can sign up to be an insider as well. And if you live in Canada, you're eligible to be an insider too. So take advantage of that. And there's something for you men and women to build up your T levels.
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0: And welcome back, George Norrie, along with Dr. Justin Mabee. His upcoming book, Climate Change and Deception, you can pre-order on Amazon.com. His website is tied into NOAA. Do you miss NOAA at all, Justin?
1: I do. I really love that agency, and I really enjoyed working there. I like the people I worked with, and I hope someday I'll be able to go back.
0: Some are saying because of the budget cuts, it's going to affect the forecasting of hurricanes and tornadoes. Do you accept that?
1: I don't think that's true. We do change the instruments and the mechanisms we use to forecast these things, but in general, we get better at it. And my understanding is the proposed budget cuts don't target that infrastructure.
0: Back to the phones. Jim on the Big Island in Hawaii, welcome to the show. Hi, Jim.
2: Good evening, George and Justin. I've got kind of an idea. I don't know how feasible it would be, but with the ice caps and stuff melting because the white reflects the sunlight and the heat back up, what if we made some sort of artificial covering that would imitate like the snow ice caps, and which would send the heat back up and then cover the ocean below?
0: Interesting take, but that would be a big cover, would it not, Justin?
1: Yeah, but that's actually been proposed. So before I refer to the Office of Science and Technology Policy report on solar radiation management, and this is one of the forms of solar radiation management, and it's called brightening. So you brighten the ice caps by spraying something on them. So they, instead of absorbing the sun's energy, they reflect more of it back up, and that will reduce the melting rate. There's different forms of brightening we talked about before, where we take ocean water and we pull the salt out of it and spray it into the air. That creates clouds. We call that marine cloud brightening. So this is actually something that's being researched and proposed by various communities.
0: Okay, next up, let's go to Jimmy in Raleigh, North Carolina. Welcome to the show. Hi, Jimmy.
3: Hi, George. Hi, Justin. I think the climate change pointing to CO2 level is short-sighted or missing the point. My observation of the general temperature change for any day is like midday, the temperature is like 80 degrees, and at night it goes down to 60 degrees, so it's 20 degrees variations Fahrenheit-wise every day. And let's say for a snowy day, the snow and ice accumulate on the ground. If in the morning there's cloud cover all day, the ice and snow will not melt and the temperatures stay low. But if in the morning there's a clear sky, the sun comes through and the snow and ice melt right away. And in North Carolina, that often happens is when that happens, the snow and ice melt within a day, regardless of how much it accumulates, say between 1 inch and 3 and 4 inch, it melts within a day. But let's say out in Arizona, someday it goes up to 110, 112 degrees Fahrenheit. But if you go under a tree shade or inside the house, even without AC, the temperature seems to be cool quite a bit within, say, 10 to 12 degrees right off the bat. So I think a lot of the temperature variations of, say, 3, 5, or 8 degrees for a whole decade on average is just, I would say, acceptable or normal range. It's nothing to worry about instead of making a big fuss out of it and trying to make carbon dioxide the bad guy. What do you think about that?
1: Yeah, thank you for the question, Jimmy. And I'm right next door in Durham. I work in Research Triangle Park right near you. So I'm now a local. I moved out from Colorado not long ago. And I think that's a very good point. So the atmosphere and the climate are very complex systems. And you pointed out the day-to-night change. The atmosphere extends a lot higher than where our weather occurs. So we only look at the very bottom layer of the atmosphere when we do our weather forecasting from day to day, but it extends very high. And NASA has models on planetary atmospheres where we don't even account for things like the composition like carbon dioxide, and we just account for, you know, how thick the atmosphere is and its density and what the solar radiation that hits it is and you know, where it is in the orbital cycles. So these things are all really important. And with regards to, you're right on the multi-year variation. So the decadal cycle is the big one that we see with things like El Nino and La Nina, and there's 50-year cycles, 100-year cycles, and there's longer astronomical cycles that affect weather and climate. And the, so they are normal, and there's nothing exceptional about climate change. The problem is that human beings, we set up our society to function ideally with the weather as it is now, today. So climate change, whether it's getting warmer or cooler, when it changes the prevailing patterns, there's an economic cost associated with that. And there's some conflation between the people that are making it sound like there's a disaster imminent, between the idea that there are normal variations that human beings have lived with forever, and the having to deal with them, the economic cost, how we harden our infrastructure to deal with it, and things like that.
0: Next up, Mark in Ohio. Take it away, Mark.
4: Hey, George. Me again.
0: Hello, Navy man.
4: I just got, yeah, right. Pardon me, George. Yeah, I'm the BA and a half in biology. Anyway, yeah, I know just enough to ask a half pertinent question, George.
0: All right, we're looking forward to
4: yeah.
0: it.
4: And yeah, I have a comment, a comment first, and a question later for the what's his last name?
0: Dr. Justin Maybe.
4: Maybe, okay. Anyway, I know, Doctor, you know way more than me, but especially I took environmental chemistry about halfway to a master's in marine biology at a very good southern school a long time ago, and yeah, I was offered a job by NOAA myself, George, once in 1985.
0: About that.
4: I turned it down, though. Yeah, it would have been interesting. But anyway, I turned it down. Anyhow, yeah, I mentioned before, George, maybe a year or two ago, that man is only contributing 1.4% of the total carbon load to the atmosphere. Now, that was out of my old textbook, you know, back in, this is 1983 or 84 when I took that class out of curiosity. But anyway, even at that, the 90s was the warmest decade in 600 years, and that's, you can look that up. And also, of course, the ice caps are melting away, and the glaciers are receding quite a bit. But the big issue, George, remember I mentioned this before, I think, that 1/7 of the world's carbon, you know, the doctor go back, you know, the 1/7, George, one, the fraction 1/7 of the world's carbon is locked up in the permafrost. Okay, and that contains methane, and methane is about 20 times more warming than CO2. Even though we man is contributing very little, if the permafrost continues to melt, we got big problems in the future. And also, Doctor, real quick, do you think that that HARP is having an adverse effect on the atmosphere?
0: What do you think of that, Justin?
1: Well, I like the permafrost comment. So my wife did her PhD in studying permafrost degradation from different climate change scenarios. So she'd really be the expert, and I kind of wish she was here to answer that. But he's Mark's absolutely right that's a big deal. The Arctic climate environment is much more sensitive to changes, and everything is amplified there. But also there's an inversion a lot of times, whereas right now we have a very hot summer, but it's very cold in the Arctic, as I understand it. With regards to HARP, the changes that we make when we turn on an ionospheric heater only last for a few minutes. So the atmosphere, basically the denser air wants to sink and the lighter air wants to rise, so it stratifies itself. And the ionosphere is similar, but there's also electromagnetic forces. So you have electric fields and you have the magnetic fields, and they kind of keep everything constrained where they, in the kind of the lower energy state is where charged particles want to sit. So as soon as you disturb the ionosphere by heating it up, a couple things happen. Once you create, you create higher energy areas, and the energetic particles, they want to go back to where the lower energy areas are. So as soon as you turn the heater off, it settles out and goes back to its nominal state pretty quickly. But also when you heat up the ionosphere, according to Maxwell's equations, charged particles, they like to follow along magnetic field lines rather than cross them. So when we heat up electrons with ionosphere heaters, the magnetic field lines, particularly at HARP, you know, they're more or less north or south because it's near the poles. Those particles, they like to boogie down lower in the atmosphere where they collide with neutral particles, or they boogie up and they fly out towards space. So basically the heaters create disturbances that are fairly short-lived usually.
0: Next up, let's go to Tom in Petaluma, California, west of the Rockies. Hi, Tom.
5: Hi, George. Justin, thank you for doing this show. I have three things. I'm going to try to run through them real quick. The first one is a chemical called SF5CF3. It's a very potent ozone destroyer. And when they researched it and found it in one of the polar drills they did for, you know, drilling down for it, they said there's too little of it really to infect it. But it's a very powerful ozone destroyer. And what I thought was, geez, if it's up there high in the atmosphere, say from polluted clouds and lightning getting made, most of the ozone would destroy it, and it would only leave a trace chemical, for the ice caps. So I'm looking at that because what they had said was there was too little of it. They found the caps. I think they're a little wrong, is my opinion. But anyways, the other two was the Union of Concerned Scientists in 2004 started the Integrity of Science program about the political influence of some corporate. In 2004, it's over 50 Nobel laureates, a couple thousand Academy of Science Award winners. They've been documenting it. I mean, all the different agencies, EPA, DPA, just it goes on. It's insane. But they've been showing it, and I think there's somebody that might be able to help you with this because those scientists also sort out all the facts, the true facts of what's going on with science across the board, all kinds of things. George, those guys would be great on your show. The third one, the other thing when you were talking about, like, the gatekeepers, I think of them as my Uncle George, my mother's older brother, was one of them. He was at DARPA. And they call it the Death Valley Bridge, where a scientist working lower in the field will come across something, but trying to get it developed, he has to get over that bridge to the funding. And that gatekeeper has to pass it through. He's like a gatekeeper at that bridge over, to the Death Valley, where it would die and not get done, or to go somewhere else and it gets done. And I think that's exactly one of the things you were talking about, the problem with research. Some of that obviously has changed because my Uncle George died in 2015, and I know it wasn't always that way.
0: Interesting comments, Justin, huh?
1: Yeah, I can touch on them really quick. The ozone-depleting chemicals, it's a little bit out of my wheelhouse. We follow them a little bit, but that particular one, the SF5 CFS, I guess Tom said, I'm not familiar with, so I can't really comment on that. The political influence in science that he mentioned, the Union of Concerned Scientists, they've done a lot of interesting work. Some of it I haven't really been aligned with, but in my book, one of the things I tried to explain is the scientific process, and I tried to explain it in layman's terms so a non-scientist can understand it and break down why the system, the science is controlled and why the system doesn't really facilitate open thought and research. So hopefully the people that read my book will get a lot out of that and understand where the problems are and maybe how we can correct them. The DARPA comment was really interesting because we have dealt with DARPA. So DARPA has different science directorates. So depending on what you're working on, you might work with a different directorate. The directorate we worked with was DARPA Space. I forget the exact name of the directorate. But one of the problems that we had with them is their business model wasn't really aligned with the model that we wanted to apply to our businesses, because DARPA does some really great work and has advanced science out there, but they tend to like to have small funded projects, like pilot projects that small companies are brought in, and they do some work, some initial work, and then when they try to make it operational and make a bigger project, they'll take that intellectual property and they'll give it to a larger contractor like Northrop Grumman, some big company. And then the smaller company will be left out in the cold, and they won't really have any use for their intellectual property, and then the government goes off and uses it. So DARPA, when we're talking about DARPA projects, that's super complicated, and it's a really interesting question.
0: Justin, you're going to be our go-to person with weather. Thank you very much for everything you do. The name of the book, Climate Change Deception. Up next, James Wiley joins us as we talk about the Time Traveler's Handbook.
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0: fez is something that you would see Laurel and Hardy wear.
1: That is one of the dumbest hats and, I've ever seen.
0: Now, Dave, you can't say that.
1: That hat sets me off. I can't hold it back anymore. Fez, if you wear one of those hats, you look like a fool. This is what the Shriners guys wear.
0: Yes, and on the Sons of the Desert, which I was a proud member of the Laurel and Hardy Society, we wear fezes. We are the Sons of the Desert, having the times of our lives. I'll stop singing now.
1: These types of hats seem to me impractical because you have all that space there above your head, but they never have a little storage compartment in there. I mean, you can keep your keys in there.
0: You could. You could hide a lot of things up in there.
1: Then you can't get into your car because it'll knock your hat off. How many chicks did you get, Billy? How many women were hanging out with you guys?
0: Excuse me, what? Oh, you mean at the Laurel and Hardy?
1: Wherever they wear these hats,
0: Club
1: Billy,
0: Society?
1: I have a theory that these are women repellent.
0: Okay, look.
1: These repel
0: the
1: women.
0: Only lady that I ever met was Stan Laurel's daughter.
1: Did she say, take off that stupid hat?
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5: News this hour from Town Hall. I'm Rich Thomason. Election integrity. Multiple polls show it's an issue of concern for Americans. Cuts across political lines. President Trump says it's high time to guarantee the sanctity of the vote.
6: President Trump addressed the nation and pointed to newly declassified intelligence that reveals long-standing concerns about the security of U.S. election infrastructure.
7: Americans were blatantly lied to about the security of our election infrastructure, including electronic voting machines and ballot counting systems. They're vulnerable and they're easily compromised, and people within our government knew that.
6: The president has promised to keep election integrity a top priority in his administration. Willie Nelson, Washington.
5: And when it comes to interfering in U.S. elections, president says that one country in particular stands head and shoulders above all others.
7: Over a period of years, starting during the 2020 election cycle, the People's Republic of China carried out what is believed to be the largest compromise of election data in history, resulting in China's illicit acquisition of 220 million U.S. voter files. That information includes names, addresses, phone numbers, political party preferences, and other sensitive data.
5: Communist China denies meddling in the U.S. elections. Air quality advisories or alerts posted across a vast area stretching from the Midwest through the Ohio Valley, the Great Lakes, Mid-Atlantic, and the Northeast, results of hundreds of wildfires burning in Canada. The haze from the wildfire smoke clearly visible, and it's of particular concern for those already suffering breathing issues. Texas authorities have rescued hundreds of stranded drivers and people trapped in homes. At least two people have died, the result of catastrophic flooding. The region still recovering from devastating floods a year ago. Dow futures down 319. NASDAQ futures off 433 points. More on these stories, townhall.com.
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5: A former mayor is about to become Britain's 59th prime minister following the sudden downfall of Labour Prime Minister Keir Starmer.
9: Today is about Andy Burnham accomplishing a goal that he has had for decades, to become leader of the Labour Party. He first tried and failed to become leader of the Labour Party in 2010. He tried and failed again in 2015. Third time lucky, and this time unopposed. And that gives him enormous leeway, I think, to set out with very few tramlines what he wants to do as leader of the Labour Party today. But from what we're told of this speech, it is going to focus mostly on Labour. He will talk about how he wants to be authentically Labour, how Labour should be confident in its alternative, how under his leadership, Labour will be unashamedly Labour. You get the idea.
5: The BBC's Henry Zeffman. Russian attacks overnight on Ukraine killed at least 4 civilians, wounded 20, according to Ukrainian President Zelensky. News and analysis, townhall.com. The British government wants FIFA to investigate Argentina's soccer team.
10: That comes after Argentine players posed with a banner claiming sovereignty over the Falkland Islands. That incident happened after Argentina defeated England 2-1 in a World Cup semifinal. The banner read, "The Falkland Islands are Argentine." FIFA rules ban political messaging, and the team could face disciplinary action. A UK spokesman calls the behavior entirely inappropriate. Jason Walker reporting.
5: SpaceX's next Starship test flight is off until at least next week, after yesterday's launch was scrubbed at the last minute. The mega rocket was preparing to blast off from Texas when some of its engines failed to ignite. Without all 33 engines firing, the automatic launch system halted everything amid billowing clouds of smoke and vapor. More on these stories, townhall.com.
11: 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Cindy Mitchum, niece of screen legend Robert Mitchum and the daughter of legendary character actor John Mitchum. 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
1: Up next, James Wiley joins us with his work, The Time Traveler's Handbook. We're going to talk about time traveling with you next on Coast to Coast AM. 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

0: We've got a great couple hours coming up for you. George Norrie back with you. Author James Wiley is a broadcaster and award-winning screenwriter. He has published a number of books that can be currently seen as an expert on the documentary series Nazis, Threads of Evil, which is available on Prime Video here in the United States. James, welcome to the program. You've been away for 4 years, 6 years.
1: 6 years. Is it really 6 years? I don't want even to think about that really too much, I don't think. Maybe we could travel back in time to the first one.
0: Our dear host who interviewed you 6 years ago, Ian Punnett, passed away a few years ago.
1: Oh, that's very sad. I'm sorry to hear that.
0: How have you been?
1: Not bad, thank you. It's hay fever season over here in the UK, so if I sound a bit sniffly, that's the reason.
0: We get a lot of that here in the United States as well.
1: Yeah.
0: Tell us about the Time Traveler's Handbook, 18 Experiences from the Eruption of Vesuvius to Woodstock. Tell me about that.
1: Well, it was really, there was a fun idea, essentially, because I co-authored it with Johnny Acton and David Goldblatt, and just came up with a sort of fun notion of what it'd be like if you could actually take a vacation into the past. You could, you know, have a nice holiday, anywhere in history, any place, any time. And then we thought, well, what would that involve? And that led to this idea of kind of writing like a travel guide. So, you know, like you might buy a travel guide or look online for a travel guide today if you were planning a long trip. The idea here was to provide the same kind of service and information, but to visit events in the past.
0: What kind of time traveling trips are you offering to folks?
1: Well, I mean, again, we thought a bit like nowadays, you can have every kind of different sort of vacation. So we thought we'd offer, you know, a range of sorts of activities or options. So we put significant historical events, turning points or crisis moments that, you know, again, quite famous and that people might be interested in witnessing. We looked at entertainment. So, you know, being able to go to Shakespeare's Globe, for example, to see a Shakespeare play at the time, or going to Woodstock, or major sporting events like an ancient Olympics. There's options to go on quite long journeys as well. So the idea was really to mix things up, like today, like you can have any kind of sort of adventure on a holiday today or do any kind of activity. So we wanted to offer that kind of range of options.
0: I would have loved to have gone back to see Jesus just to hear him speak, James.
1: Yes, we did think about that, to be honest, as an option. But, I mean, we might get into more detail about this later, but because of the kind of rules of time travel, we had to think quite carefully about, you know, what kind of moments in history could you travel back to without making too much of an impact on? Because we were obviously applying the classic time travel rule, which is if you go back in time, don't change anything. Don't change even the smallest thing if you can help it, because you'll come back to the present and everything will be different. So with Jesus, we felt the risks were quite high of getting noticed or being, you know, there's another disciple suddenly at the Last Supper. You know, that might cause problems, if you see what I mean. So we did think about it.
0: Now, the time travel that you talk to people about, is it something mental, or do you really think you could get them back there?
1: Yeah, the whole notion is that, you know, we now have the technology to send you back in time with the proviso that you don't do anything that might alter what's happening in the time that you travel back to. So, you know, you'll get in the time travel machine with your suitcases, etc., and be physically transported back to that moment that you've chosen to visit. Really like going on holiday.
0: What's the machine look like?
1: None of us are scientists particularly, so I just think we've sort of said that was a given. There's a time travel machine, you know. Imagine it as you want to imagine it. But, I mean, you know, probably look a bit like something from Star Trek, where you'd get beamed, you know, your molecules would... you'd be reduced to nothing and beamed across space and time, I suppose, would probably be the way it worked.
0: Remember the H.G. Wells story, The Time Machine, that they turned into a movie with Rod Taylor?
1: Yes, and I think some other not quite as good movies as well, I believe.
0: Would that time machine look something like that?
1: Yeah, I mean, I think that's in certainly in our heads, that's the kind of classic time machine look. I mean, a bit like a phone box kind of thing. We have, you may know the show Doctor Who. You know, he has his TARDIS, which is, again, looks like a phone box. And that travels through time and space. So, yeah, it's something like that.
0: What if you could not get back, James, get back to your present life?
1: Well, I mean, you know, we have to, that's, as part of the service we offer, we have to do our utmost to ensure that you do get back, obviously. And again, that's affected that consideration. I mean, it's your choice. If you think this is your way of getting out of the present and going back and living in the past, then, you know, I suppose you could try and survive on your own beyond the trip. But, you know, our concern is to get our clients, as it were, back to the present in the best condition possible, really, which again did make us have to think quite hard about what sorts of historical events to visit. Because anything too dangerous, I mean, obviously, one of the things we thought about are wars, obviously, big battles, they're very famous. But, you know, the risks are quite high. And as a company offering these time travel trips, we, you know, the insurance and legal implications of people getting injured or not coming back would be quite serious, I think.
0: Do you have to set your time machine in the exact geographical location that you want to appear in time?
1: Yes, it's very precise. It's very precise in terms of time and location.
0: So you'd move
1: again,
0: it around,
1: that was something
0: right?
1: else we had. Sorry.
0: So you'd move it around.
1: Oh yeah, yeah. Each trip, you know, each trip is would be your own distinct trip, you know, back in time. So
0: if you wanted to see Jesus born,
1: you've got more than one of these things. Imagine an airport, a small airport
0: sort
1: of facility with lots of time travel booths, as it were. You know, and you come to the desk and they say, oh, yes, you're traveling with so-and-so today. You know, go to that section of the airport and you'll find your booth. And it'll all be set for, you know, your particular destination.
0: If you wanted to see Jesus born in Bethlehem, you'd have to originate from Bethlehem then, right?
1: Yes, you'd send them back to Bethlehem, and you'd send them back very near the time, because that was something else, apart from a couple of long trips we offer. You know, it's important that the events or the moments that we looked at, the time duration wasn't too long. So, you know, 3 or 4 days, a week at the most, because again, that reduces the risks. The risks of you being discovered as, you know, not from that time and that place, which would obviously cause problems, and again reduces the risks to you, you know, for injury or accident or sickness, which again, these are all risks. And we would offer, I mean, any traveller would have to take whatever jabs, you know, or injections were necessary to protect against diseases, because of course, you know, that would be a risk travelling back in time.
0: Mount Vesuvius, how many people would want to go back and see that erupt?
1: Well, that's one of the trips we offer. And there was a couple of reasons for that. Obviously, it's a very famous and extraordinary event. But also, you know, we wanted to offer trips from throughout history. But to get the coverage we needed to write the book, we obviously needed enough detailed evidence to really recreate those moments. And obviously, for the ancient world, that's much, much harder to do. Because evidence is very scattered and fragmentary. But with Pompeii, because of the eruption and because of what it left behind, you know, there is a tremendous amount known about what daily life was like at that moment in time.
0: And that was about 79 AD that it erupted, didn't it?
1: That's correct, yeah. But the thing is, because we've got, you know, because we know it erupted, we can...

0: ate and where they ate, so we could try and recommend good places to eat and what might be good to eat and what you might want to avoid, and obviously to do with clothing, what people wore. That had to be quite specific because you didn't want to stand out. So you wander around the city for a bit, but because, you know, the eruption's coming, you've moved to the coast before it happens. So we arranged it that you'd actually watch the eruption from a boat just off the coast when it actually happened.
1: I'd rather see it on television, wouldn't you?
0: Yeah. But watching it live, you know.
1: Now, how do you dial up the precise time that you want to go back to or up to?
0: What, you mean actually on the machine?
1: Yes.
0: Again, that's we didn't think that precisely about that kind of thing. I would imagine it's pre-programmed per trip.
1: Because you don't want to be off by too much, do you?
0: No, it's got to be very, very precise. And we're operating on the basis that it is very precise in terms of location and time.
1: Do you have many clients that want to go through with this?
0: The business is doing pretty well, I have to say. There's definitely an appetite for this kind of thing. You know, the world as we know it nowadays, people have been everywhere and seen everything and done everything. So this is definitely something different. And I think people are fascinated, naturally, about, you know, or wonder what it would have been like.
1: What's the cost to want to go back?
0: Yeah.
1: How much do you charge?
0: Sorry?
1: How much does it cost?
0: It's not cheap. It's not cheap, obviously. It's not the same as getting a rocket into space, not as expensive as that. And obviously, as the technology improves, we hope, you know, it'll get cheaper. But yeah, it's it's an expensive holiday.
1: In US dollars, so give me an idea.
0: What? US dollars, let's say, it's got to be about 10,000, I would have thought.
1: Now, do you guarantee the successful trip?
0: We guarantee we'll get you there. We'll give you everything you need, clothing, you know, precise directions as where things happen, where to be, at what times to get the best view of what's happening or the best experience. And we guarantee, you know, to the best of our ability to get you back to the present.
1: In one piece, right?
0: In one piece, exactly. But if you choose to misbehave and get yourself in trouble, then that is really down to you, I'm afraid.
1: Generally, where do people want to go back to time? Or do they want to go into the future?
0: Well, the future's not an option yet.
1: Oh, it's
0: not. That's not a technology, okay. Not a technology we can offer you, I'm afraid.
1: All right, where do they want to go back to?
0: Well, I mean, the trips to Shakespeare's London are very popular, as you'd imagine they would be.
1: Out there,
0: and
1: sure.
0: That gives you an opportunity to see the very first production at the Globe Theatre, which was Julius Caesar. So that people like that a lot. It's, again, because of, you know, the vast interest in Shakespeare and the amount of scholarship about Shakespeare, you know, we could be very precise about, you know, the date, literally even down to what the performance of that play would have looked like. We can be very accurate about, because it's still a history book. I mean, it is the idea that it's a fun history book. So, it was very important that we were as accurate as possible. And Shakespeare's London was very good because there's so much rich evidence and information. And it was an extraordinary London at that time. It was a pretty extraordinary place to be. And, so that's a very popular one.
1: You picked the Beatles in Hamburg, Germany, 1960, right?
0: Yes,

0: Yes, that's right. We wanted to do a Beatles one because we knew that would be immensely popular. I mean, given that people still, I used to live near Abbey Road in London, and people are still every day turning up to walk across that road from the cover of the Abbey Road album. So, you know, we thought there's obviously huge demand for a Beatles trip. And we did consider the recording of All You Need Is Love, which was recorded in a studio with a sort of audience of people who invited guests and was broadcast simultaneously around the world. It was the first satellite broadcast, actually. So we thought that might be a good one, but then because it's filmed and because you can see the people in the background, we thought, well, you know, maybe the time traveler would stick out and that wouldn't be good. So the Beatles in Hamburg, you know, you'd be part of a mob in a club, so you wouldn't stand out. But more importantly, we just thought it'd be fascinating to see them at that point before they were famous, when they were that young and that raw. And because of that, you could probably have wandered backstage and hung out with them
1: I think
0: because they weren't famous.
1: Paul McCartney was 18 at the time.
0: Exactly. George Harrison was 16. That's
1: I got more questions for you, James, when we come back in a moment. James Wiley with us as we talk about his Time Traveler's Handbook. Fascinating.
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1: And I wanted to talk to you anyway about the UFO reports, what you think of them.
2: The best thing about it is it's really exciting. We got complete vindication because basically what happened was is the government admitted that we don't know what these spots, these objects, these bright lights are, but basically you can help the government because the thing we're finding out is government's not that bright and they need our help. So that's where Coast to Coast AM comes in and George Norrie comes in. Because you're going to have people on here that will give the government investigators an idea where to look, how to look, and what to look for. So it really does a lot of validation of the history of this show. And this is a huge step forward to getting to the truth because for the first time, we have the U.S. government admitting that there's something to this. Really admitting there's something to this. And that's a big step for all of us.
0: Classic Cuts.
3: In the mid-1970s, Fleetwood Mac seemed to have hit the end of its road. On the advice of their producer, they decided to take a chance on two little-known musicians, Lindsey Buckingham and Stevie Nicks. Christine McVie tells us about Over My Head, the first hit off the new lineup's debut album.
4: That was written about a guy who shall not be named because he's quite well known. It was one of the first songs we did on the White Fleetwood Mac album, and it was the least developed song of all, and we knew it needed something. We played it and played it and played it, and I wasn't too crazy about it at all until a brainstorm happened, and I said, why don't we get in like a cheap Farfisa or a Vox Continental or something. Lo and behold, that's exactly what it needed. It just tied all the other parts together, and we started adding to it, and then I re-sung it, and it ended up being one of the first singles, I think.
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0: And remember to lock the door, too, when Coast to Coast AM is on. 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
1: It's time to congratulate you for your efforts to get a UFO UAP disclosure. 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
5: That's what you have to do if you're an activist. 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And history, we'll look back and go, this radio show put this issue on over and over again. And ultimately, we got disclosure. And you're here to see it, and so am I.
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1: Time travel. We'll take your calls next hour with James Wiley. 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
3: Hi, I'm Tom.
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0: And welcome back, George Norrie, along with James Wiley, as we talk about his work, The Time Traveler's Handbook. James, how did you pick the criteria for the locations that you picked?
1: Well, we wanted, as I said earlier, to offer a range of trips. And we did offer a couple of slightly more adventurous, risky ones. But generally, we wanted the traveler to have a safe experience. And because of the need to try and prevent any changes made to the past by them traveling there, we picked a lot of events that involved a lot of people, big crowds, mobs, masses of people. So the traveler could just, submerge themselves within the crowds. And, they wouldn't stand out. And again, those kinds of events, generally 2 or 3 days, maybe something like that. So they were our go-to kind of option to try and find those kinds of experiences. So, for example, the Boston Tea Party. The Boston Tea Party is an excellent time travel option. Obviously, because it's such a famous event and such a significant event, mm-hmm. there'd be a lot of demand to go and see what that was like. We also have a great deal of evidence about what happened on the day and the night itself. So, we could reconstruct it in pretty microscopic kind of detail. So, the traveler really could follow it every step of the way as the day passed and the momentum built. And also, I think, it's one of those events that's almost mythical because it's, gained so much significance. And I just think it's very interesting to visit moments in time where actually what happened is slightly different from what we all think happened. So, the Boston Tea Party, the word party has always conjures up images of a celebration. People were chucking tea into the water and cheering and shouting and celebrating this moment of rebellion against the British. But in fact, the whole thing was done in total silence not to alert the British that anything was going on. And that was, that's a remarkable thing when you think about it, how they coordinated that whole event in total silence, even the crowd watching, totally silent. So the only risk there really would be if one of the time travelers yelled out something right. during it and alerted the British to what was going on. So that's a good example of that, as was the fall of the Berlin Wall. Because again, a very famous moment, very mm-hmm. significant moment, but thousands and thousands of people, chaotic. So the time traveler could just be part of what was going on. But obviously, because, we know what happened, we can tell the traveler, you need to be at this point, this time, if you want to see this happen. So, and again, and you want to pick moments that people recognize. So there is demand, there is curiosity to visit them.
0: How do you guarantee that when they pop up in the era that they wanted to go back to, that the machine will be safe
1: in a secluded area? Our business would not have grown the way it has. We're offering, this is 18 trips just in this book. We offer, quite a number of others. So, as the technology's improved, we've been able to offer, a wider selection of trips. And, it's pretty fail-safe. It really is. You're not suddenly going to end up, hundreds of years, away from where you thought you were going. We couldn't do that. It just, as a commercial operation, it just wouldn't work.
0: Have you had some people?
1: Who would sign up for a vacation like that, really, where, you know, the chances are you might end up somewhere else entirely?
0: James, have you had some people of notoriety go back into time?
1: Well, I mean, you know, people do like a certain amount of discretion about these things.
0: You couldn't give us the name of somebody big, rich and famous?
1: Somebody rich and famous is gone back in time. Let's think.
0: You still there?
1: Yes, I'm still there. I'm just thinking. Sorry, you just caught me there, slight by surprise, because we generally operate a confidentiality policy. So if people don't want people to know they've gone back in time, so I'm just consulting with our lawyers briefly on this issue. But I can say that a famous British rock star did take part in one of our trips. Iron Maiden, a band you may have heard of, who is quite fond of the Middle Ages. So we do offer a few medieval trips. So he did go on one of those.
0: If Paul McCartney, who's 84 now, wanted to go back and see the 18-year-old Paul McCartney, is that conceivable? Would that work?
1: That's a tricky one, isn't it, really? And because you'd have to rely on the 18-year-old Paul McCartney not recognizing the current Paul McCartney, which I don't know. He might not, but the danger is if the 18-year-old recognised the 84-year-old, then that could completely throw everything out, couldn't it?
0: No.
1: Because if Paul McCartney knew at 18 that he was going to be Paul McCartney, I mean, I don't know, that would be very different, wouldn't it, really?
0: How would he know that?
1: Well, just a physical resemblance. I suppose if the current Paul McCartney was just at the gig in Hamburg and was in the crowd and kept a low profile, then yeah, that would probably work okay.
0: Somebody would say, "Are you Paul McCartney's father? You look like him."
1: Yes, perhaps someone might say that.
0: Or grandfather.
1: Or grandfather. But there's a problem, you see. There's a problem with anyone as famous as the Beatles. So someone says to him, "Are you Paul McCartney's grandfather?" And he says, "Oh, yes, I am. I've come to visit him." That person, that one person, goes off, forgets about it, maybe. A few years' time, the Beatles are the biggest thing on the planet. That person is going to go, "You know what? I met Paul McCartney's grandfather." You know, in Hamburg. And then 20 years later, when a biographer is, you know, sifting through the material and writing their big book on the Beatles, they come across this piece of evidence for this guy who'd gone on record to say that he'd met Paul's grandfather. And you go, "How did he meet Paul's grandfather?" And, you know, do you know what I mean? You can get in a world of trouble very quickly when people are that famous, and certainly if they're still living, you know.
0: Did you select any trips back to see how the pyramids were made?
1: No, because the duration of time that would involve, I mean, just on a practical level, when you go back in the past and come back to the present, no time has elapsed in the present, so that's not the issue. But the longer you're in the past, the more likely you're going to reveal, or it's become evident that you're not from that time and place.
0: Do you tell the client where he might be able to go, or do they ask you?
1: We offer a detailed kind of guide, you know, like any holiday brochure or guide. So we try and recommend places to go and eat. and what kind of food you might want to eat when you're in those venues. I would recommend, you know, sites to see when you've got sort of spare time in between the main events. We provide clothes, so we provide the clothes you'll need to wear.
0: Based on that era they're going back to?
1: Yeah, the clothes from the era, because they've obviously got to fit in.
0: What about money?
1: Money, we provide some kind, whatever the currency of the day was, we provide a certain amount of that. We talk a little bit about customs and habits and manners and those sorts of things, so people have got an idea, you know, how to behave. You know, and we recommend that any traveller does a fair amount of research themselves before they go.
0: Have you taken some of these trips, James, yourself?
1: I mean, it's important to test drive some of these things to make sure it's going to work. I've done a number of the trips.
0: Where have you gone?
1: I did the most adventurous thing I did was to go with Captain Cook. Captain Cook was a British naval explorer in the 18th century who was the first white man to set foot in Australia and, you know, opened up the Pacific Ocean for exploration. And so we offer the opportunity to go on that one of his first, the most famous voyage. But that's an arduous trip. That's a tough trip. That's for, you know, the hardy and adventurous type of travel.
0: That was back in the 1700s too, wasn't it?
1: Exactly. And, you know, you're on ships where discipline is severe and brutal. Disease, a real threat. Obviously, you're in very cramped conditions for very long periods of time. It's a very physically demanding trip. So we felt it was important for one of us to go on it.
0: Native Hawaiians killed him back in 1779, didn't they?
1: They did, yes. That was on another exploration he went on. He went on several major explorations. And,
0: so you would not want to be on one of those trips, right?
1: No. And we do provide the travelers with medication that they might need for the various sicknesses that people got while they were on board the ships. That's not one of the most popular trips, but it does cater for people with a real taste for adventure and exploration.
0: James, give us a what if scenario. Somebody comes to you, wants to do some time traveling. What happens? What do you do?
1: Well, you know, I mean, we prefer to offer, the broad range of travel options which you can choose from.
0: You lay that out for them, right?
1: I'm sorry?
0: You lay that out for them.
1: We have to lay that out for them because if people just came in and said, oh, I fancy going back to this, we've then got to check that out. We've then got to go there, have a look, make sure that would be a safe or, you know, workable time travel experience. And if it isn't, then we've just wasted a lot of, you know, energy and time and money. So it's, you know, our model is to offer the trips. You choose one, and that's how it works. I mean, we're always open to new ideas, obviously, but you can see it's quite an expensive thing to keep going places to check them out just because a customer, you know, fancied that particular trip. As time goes on, the technology may, you know, the whole thing may get cheaper to do. But
0: you went back to Vesuvius, which was 79 AD. You can't go back much farther than that, right?
1: No, and also just because, you know, there's not enough evidence. We went back to one of the ancient Greek Olympics. So that's the earliest trip we offer. which again is good because it's a big crowd event. It's a great spectacle. You know, it's pretty safe. It's contained amount of time. It's an ideal trip, actually. And again, we have enough evidence to be able, you know, as historians, to reconstruct it for the reader.
0: If you had your choice to go back into time to see any event you wanted, what would that be?
1: Well, I'd rather, to be quite honest, I'd rather cheat a bit and do an era, you know, do a few years in a particular period, which is not something we offer or recommend. But I'm would love to go back to Georgian London. London during the mid to late 18th century.
0: King George.
1: Which, you know, just seems to me just a remarkable time. And, you know, as a Londoner, you know, I'm fascinated by, at that point, the biggest city in Europe, the most dynamic city, and a moment of profound change and, yeah, fun. Also great fun as well, I think. I mean, you know, you'd have to be quite well off. I mean, I think, you know, most of the trips we offer, you're going back as someone who's reasonably well off, unless you'd stand out.
0: All right, we're going to take calls with you next hour, James, right here on Coast to Coast. James Wiley with us as we're talking about his Time Traveler's Handbook, 18 Experiences from the Eruption of Vesuvius to Woodstock. We'll be back.
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0: Hi, registered pharmacist Ben Fuchs here. I've been studying healthy bodies for 35 years, and what I've got to tell you may shock and surprise you, but if you listen up, it may change your life.
1: We humans are proud of our brains and our ability to think and be aware. We even named ourselves Homo sapiens, meaning man who is wise. But humans are emotional creatures too, and while we've been taught that the brain controls the actions of the body and its organs, what's a lot less appreciated is the impact the organs have on the activity of the brain. This relationship is especially significant when it comes to the heart, and while there's an obvious connection between what we think in our heads and what happens in the heart, as it turns out, coronary signaling to the brain is just as extensive as the other way around. The heart is the seat of our emotions, and when we're angry or depressed, heart messages to the brain are chaotic and disorganized. This results in an inhibitory effect on higher cognitive functions, suppressing our ability to learn, reason, and remember and make good decisions. What's more, because the link goes in two directions, the heart's input to the brain when we're under emotional duress also returns back to the heart, ultimately impacting cardiac health and the wellness of the entire circulatory system. If you have a history of heart disease or you want to prevent it, working with thoughts and emotions can be an effective cardio health strategy. Simply recall a time when you felt really happy and content and bring that feeling back to your mind and body. You'll know you're getting heart health benefits when your breathing slows down and deepens. And when the heart signals calmly back to the brain, you'll be thinking more clearly, making better choices, and improving brain health at the same time.
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3: Breaking news this hour from Town Hall. I'm Rich Thomason. U.S. Central Command says military targets were in the crosshairs as Iran was attacked once again overnight. The Iranians, though, say infrastructure, including roads and bridges, were taken out. President Trump has released previously classified election-related information.
4: President Trump addressed the nation Thursday night and released newly declassified intelligence that points to foreign interference in the 2020 election.
5: Over a period of years, starting during the 2020 election cycle, the People's Republic of China carried out what is believed to be the largest compromise of election data in history, resulting in China's illicit acquisition of 220 million U.S. voter files.
4: The president spoke from the East Room of the White House. Willie Nelson, Washington.
3: And Communist China denies interfering in the U.S. elections. From the Midwest to the East, a smoky haze hangs over millions of Americans this morning.
6: In addition to record-degree heat, parts of the Northeast have been dealing with smoke coming down from Canada. The New York City skyline covered in haze across the river in New Jersey. Many towns closing local pools because of the toxic air. Baseball games canceled along with golf play, also a scratch. AccuWeather says the new weather pattern will bring with it cooler, less humid air, but that the smoke from the wildfires in South Central Canada will remain an issue until it rains. The air quality index is poor, so people are urged to close their windows and stay inside. Laura Winters reports.
3: Texas authorities have rescued hundreds of stranded motorists and people trapped in homes. At least two people have died because of catastrophic flooding. This in a region still recovering from devastating floods a year ago. Stock futures sharply lower on Wall Street. Dow futures down 287 points. NASDAQ futures off 495. More on these stories, townhall.com.
7: 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Avoid being scammed. Don't go anywhere else.
3: Japan's parliament is keeping a ban on women succeeding to the imperial throne while approving some other changes in the monarchy.
8: It's the biggest overhaul to Japan's imperial system in decades. The revised imperial house law introduces two major changes. First, female members of the imperial family can now keep their royal status after marrying commoners instead of having to leave the family after marriage. And second, male descendants of 11 former imperial branches can be adopted back into the family after being removed following the Second World War. But one key issue remains untouched. Princess Aiko, the current emperor's only child, still cannot inherit the throne, leaving the broader debate over female succession unresolved.
3: The BBC's Karumi Mori in Tokyo. Landslide earlier today, southwestern China, buried residential buildings, forcing more than 1,100 residents to evacuate. News and analysis, townhall.com. A new app allows college recruiters to replace their clipboards and hand-scrawled notes with mobile phones.
9: For decades, football camps have struggled with long registration lines, unplanned walk-ups, and an athlete evaluation process disconnected from how coaches recruit. Scorability says that's changing now that its evaluation tools are working hand-in-glove with its industry-leading recruitment camp management platform, Riser. Scorability says its new improved mobile app powered more than 350 college football camp sessions in June, improving the experience for camp owners, visiting coaches, athletes, and their parents. Bob Agnew reported.
3: Federal safety investigators say the driver of a runaway Tesla that killed a Texas grandmother in her home last month had pressed the accelerator to full speed, suggesting the vehicle's self-driving software was not to blame. A 76-year-old woman was killed in the front room of her house. More on these stories, townhall.com.
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15: This is America in the Morning from Westwood One. It's Friday, July 17th, 2026. I'm Clayton Neville in for John Trout. Here's what's coming up on America in the Morning.
16: In a primetime speech covered by only some of the major networks, President Trump says American elections are vulnerable to outside meddling. I'm John Stolness in Washington.
17: What's it like downwind from Canada's wildfires?
18: Smoking a cigarette, and we're getting the secondhand smoke.
17: I'm Richard Johnson.
19: I would describe it as frightening in a good way.
15: The Blue Angels given the all clear after an especially low flyover.
20: The Trump administration is moving to deny green cards to immigrants who use public benefits like food stamps, housing vouchers, or Medicaid. Jennifer King, Washington.
21: President Trump's teleprompter operator is on unpaid leave after allegedly making prediction market bets on the president's speeches. Kaya Panjwani, Washington.
15: All ahead on America in the Morning. It's 7 after. President Trump took to the airwaves last night to announce the release of hundreds of pages of declassified material that he says proves U.S. elections aren't safe and stressed the need for Congress to pass his sweeping elections reform bill. John Stolness has more from Washington.
16: The president claims the documents show China attempted to influence the 2020 presidential election that he lost to Joe Biden.
5: Over a period of years, starting during the 2020 election cycle, the People's Republic of China carried out what is believed to be the largest compromise of election data in history.
16: And pointed to reports that the former Venezuelan government rigged voting machines in their country in order to secure election victories.
5: This intelligence underscores why we must take urgent action to ensure that our own system can never, ever be hacked or compromised like it was in the past.
16: However, critics argue the information China acquired was publicly available and could not be used to manipulate vote results. And numerous audits and investigations have been conducted on the 2020 election, none of which support the president's longstanding claim of fraud. Nevertheless, Trump warned Americans changes are needed.
5: Put together, these disclosures reveal an election system so broken and so vulnerable that no one can possibly defend it.
16: The president once again pushed for his landmark election security measure to become law.
5: Congress must pass the Save America Act. How easy is that to do unless you want to cheat?
16: Democratic Congressman Jim Himes on MS Now says Trump is simply trying to set up a constitutional crisis on election night this November.
1: He was setting the basis for him to turn around at midnight on election day and say, I warned you. I warned you back in July that the Chinese were doing XYZ and the Venezuelans were doing XYZ and all this terrible stuff. It happened tonight. I am deploying federal officers from the Department of Homeland Security to seven states. They will be seizing ballot boxes.
16: Multiple networks chose not to take the president's remarks live, including ABC and NBC. CNN did not air the full speech, while MS Now and CBS aired some of it live. Fox News carried all of it.
5: Fraud like this should mean a revocation of their licenses. They use our public multi-billion dollar in value airways for absolutely no money. They pay nothing.
16: After the speech, Fox News stated they were, quote, not in a position to evaluate the accuracy of the president's statements or claims at this time. John Stolness, Washington.
15: From the upper Midwest to the East Coast, visibility is horrible and trying to breathe is even worse. It's all thanks to smoke from the hundreds of wildfires burning in Canada. Correspondent Rich Johnson reports air quality in Chicago and New York City has become a serious health concern.
17: The wildfire smoke is something for all the senses to experience.
13: It was smoggy. It smelled like burnt gasoline and burnt plastic.
17: Brooklyn resident Zimri Glanzer was not able to spend much time on her balcony.
13: With my asthma, it was actually so hard to breathe. The air felt really thick.
17: It was the same story all the way west to Chicago, which took tourist Samuel Etienne by surprise.
22: I live down in Miami, so we don't really get that much wildfires happening, and it's a bit overwhelming. I had to run to the store and buy myself a mask and a Mercy inhaler, and I was not expecting this.
17: But the first to feel it were the people of Canada, especially Toronto, where it's like
18: the earth smoking a cigarette, and we're getting the secondhand smoke.
17: Toronto public health official Howard Shapiro tells CTV that smoke is carrying a lot of really bad stuff.
18: Those particles are going to contain a whole sort of soup of different chemicals and compounds.
17: Material that can get into your bloodstream, making existing health problems even worse.
23: We always worry about those people that have respiratory or cardiovascular illnesses, so things like asthma, chronic obstructive pulmonary disease.
17: Dr. Daryl Thornton is a critical care and pulmonary physician at the Metro Health System in Cleveland. His comment courtesy of WKYC. With most Canadian fires nowhere near being contained, much less put out, the U.S. National Weather Service says we should get used to the smoky air. Forecasters say it could be around until snow begins to fall in Canada. That's too much for some U.S. lawmakers to bear. Four members of the House have written to Canadian Prime Minister Mark Carney demanding that Canada do more to prevent wildfires. And Ohio Senator Bernie Moreno says he's going to introduce a bill to sanction Canada. And while the Northeast got it first, the Mid-Atlantic from D.C. to North Carolina will feel the effects today as all that smoke moves south. I'm Richard Johnson.
15: 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It's 12 after. A flyover by the Blue Angels in Pensacola cleared by the Navy Secretary. We've got details when America in the Morning returns. Don't go anywhere.
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0: Hey, this is Dr. Duncan McCollum, and I have this amazing patient, Lauren, here, and she had a few things to say.
1: Hi, I'm Lauren Spencer, a local realtor, and I've been seeing Duncan for years now. I had a biking accident, and he's been adjusting me since then, and it's been amazing. But lately, I've had trouble with my feet, and I'm an avid walker, avid biker, avid golfer, and my feet were aching all the time, and I tried Duncan's TRT machine, which is an amazing stem cell machine that rejuvenates the cells. And my feet, I've had like three or four sessions with the machine, and my feet are like new. No aches, no pains. It's a miracle. So I really highly recommend Duncan and his chiropractic services, but also that TRT machine. You got to try it.
0: Wow, thanks, Lauren. That was awesome. So we still have the $49 special. Come on in and see if it works for you. Thank you.
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the truth out there? 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

0: U.S. Commission on International Religious Freedom is sounding an alarm about persecution of Christians in Somalia. The Muslim terror group Al-Shabaab responsible for the attacks, but the government is approving
1: celebrations. The British government has urged governing body FIFA to investigate Argentina's soccer team over the banner. The team could face disciplinary action from FIFA for violating rules banning political messaging on the field. The feud between Argentina and England goes back to 1982, when Argentina invaded the Falkland Islands, triggering a two-month war. The conflict, which was won by Britain, saw the death of 255 British servicemen, three islanders, and 649 Argentines, many of them young conscripts under-resourced and outgunned by the British Army. It has also loomed large in Argentine soccer since one of history's greatest players, Diego Maradona, led Argentina to victory over England in an epic 1986 World Cup quarter-final, with his notorious Hand of God goal, the memory of which still leaves many British fans wincing.
2: That was Luke Garrett reporting. It's 17 till. Daylight saving time now in the hands of the Senate. We'll turn back time on that story when America in the Morning returns.
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0: as the company is also a key supplier to Nvidia and Apple. The company reported a record $22 billion in net profit for the April to June quarter, up 77% from a year earlier. I'm Karen Shamas.
1: The U.S. has designated another two Mexican drug cartels as foreign terrorist organizations. Correspondent Donna Warder has details.
2: The U.S. government has designated two more Mexican cartels as terrorist organizations. The Juarez cartel is one of Mexico's oldest drug trafficking organizations, controlling a key crossing point in the central part of the U.S.-Mexico border. The criminal group Los Viagras is in Mexico's western state of Michoacán and produces synthetic drugs, which it sells to other cartels that traffic the drugs into the U.S. The U.S. already had designated six other Mexican criminal organizations as terrorist groups, including the Sinaloa cartel and the Jalisco New Generation cartel. I'm Donna Warder.
1: The Food and Drug Administration has approved a first-of-its-kind pill that can drastically reduce cholesterol in a way that's previously only been available with expensive injectable drugs. Ed Donahue reports on the newest cholesterol drug to soon hit the market.
3: The Food and Drug Administration approved a first-of-its-kind pill that can drastically reduce cholesterol. It's called Lipfendra from Merck. It can lower dangerous cholesterol in a way that's previously only been available with expensive injectable drugs. It's designed to block a liver protein that interferes with the body's ability to clear cholesterol from the blood. This is for patients whose cholesterol persists even after taking statins, the standard medications for cutting the risk of a heart attack. The FDA reviewed the drug under its program that promises ultra-fast reviews for promising medications that serve the public interest. Ed Donahue, Washington.
1: A recalled power bank tied to one death has just resurfaced under a brand new name, and regulators are now chasing the same battery for the second time. Chuck Palm has this story in his new segment, The New Old Tech Guy.
4: The Consumer Product Safety Commission just recalled a MagSafe battery pack from a company called Flaunt. There have been five reported cases of burns and two with injuries. These have all been associated with the exact model number E33A. This has already been recalled once under a completely different brand name called Casely back in 2025. The CPSC already announced that recall this April after 28 more fire reports came in. One cost a 75-year-old New Jersey woman her life. The power bank ignited on her lap and she died from the burns. Another caught fire on an airplane this past February. Same battery, same model number, but two different logos slapped on the front, sold through two separate websites. The real story here is recalling a brand name that doesn't fix a bad battery if the same hardware just ships next year under somebody else's label. The government is chasing the logos, but the battery keeps surviving. Don't just check for Flaunt or Casely printed on your charger. Flip it over, and if you see model E33A anywhere on the back, stop using it today. Unplug it from your phone and get a refund. And shame on them for not removing it from the market. For more, follow the New Old Tech Guy on X, at Chuck Palm.
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5: Golf's final major of 2026, the Open Championships at Royal Birkdale in England. American Jackson Suber holds the lead at 5 under par after the first round, one shot ahead of England's Daniel Brown and Sungjae Im of South Korea. The 26-year-old Suber has never won since turning pro out of the University of Mississippi, and among the top 12 scorers on Thursday, Suber is one of five playing in the Open for the very first time. Bryson DeChambeau is two shots off the lead. Defending champion Scottie Scheffler, three back. Among this year's major winners, U.S. Open champ J.J. Spaun is five shots back at even par. PGA titleist Aaron Rye is one over. And two-time defending Masters champion Rory McIlroy, two over par. Baseball is back, one game on Thursday to ring in the second half. Mets hit three home runs and topped the Phillies 4-1. Ninth place hitter Francisco Alvarez hit two of the long balls. Brett Beatty went deep as well.
6: Speaks to the length of our lineup and the kind of talent we have in this room. We got a deep lineup and it showed tonight.
5: New York had been swept by Boston just before the break. Everyone else returns to the diamond today, including a doubleheader at Fenway Park between the Rays and those Red Sox who have won 9 games in a row. The World Cup final on Sunday in New Jersey, Argentina going for back-to-back titles as they take on Spain, the 2010 champions, who haven't trailed for even a second during this year's tournament. The third-place consolation game in Miami tomorrow pits France against England. And that other football, NFL training camps open next week. Starting on Wednesday for the Cardinals and the Panthers, they're set to play in the Hall of Fame game in Canton, Ohio, August 6th. That's Friday Sports.
1: It's 7 till. The new Christopher Nolan movie is out this weekend, and we'll have a preview when America in the Morning returns after these messages.
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0: this hour from Town Hall. I'm Rich Thomason. It's not necessarily your glasses that could use good cleaning. No, there really is a smoky haze. It fills the air from the Midwest all the way up into the Northeast.
1: 20 states in Washington, D.C. impacted by the smoke pouring down from Canada as a result of the massive wildfires. People are urged to stay indoors, especially folks with health conditions like asthma. A big concern in East Rutherford, New Jersey at MetLife Stadium, which has been covered in the haze. That's where the World Cup soccer finals are scheduled to take place on Sunday, the final matchup between Argentina and Spain at 3 o'clock Eastern.
0: Correspondent Laura Winters. Shredded lettuce at Taco Bell eateries across five states has been confirmed as a source of a nasty diarrhea-inducing illness. The president spoke about an alleged cover-up by intelligence agencies surrounding the 2020 election.
2: President Trump says newly declassified intelligence shows U.S. agencies were aware of a Chinese effort to obtain voter data during the 2020 election cycle, but kept the information from the public.
3: U.S. spy agencies began learning about the compromise of voter registration files in 2020 when they discovered that tens of millions of voter data in 18 states have been bought, stolen, or hacked by China. Yet those responsible for sounding the alarm instead kept the information secret and hidden.
2: The president says those responsible should be held accountable. Willie Nelson, Washington.
0: Iran's refusal to release its chokehold on the Strait of Hormuz having devastating results for the Iranians. A U.S. attacked Iran again overnight. Roads and bridges taken out. Former Manchester Mayor Andy Burnham has been officially declared the leader of Britain's governing Labour Party. That clears his final hurdle to taking office as Prime Minister next week. Stock futures sharply lower ahead of this morning's opening bell. Townhall.com.
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0: School bus crash in East Central Africa has killed at least 20 youngsters and one adult.
7: The Uganda police force says in a statement the bus crashed Thursday night in the east of the country while returning from an educational tour to the region's Sippy Waterfalls. The driver, losing control of the bus, which veered off the road, struck a rock and overturned. Police say, however, that information is preliminary at this point and the cause of the crash under investigation. Police say survivors, including three adults and several children, have been taken to local hospitals. Authorities have not immediately given an exact number of how many people were injured. Road accidents are common in Uganda and are often blamed on poorly maintained vehicles, speeding, and the rough conditions of many roads. I'm Charles Villadesma.
0: Then another series of Russian attacks on Ukraine overnight. This time, at least four civilians were killed and 20 wounded, according to President Zelensky. News and analysis, townhall.com. Federal investigators let Tesla off the hook.
8: The National Transportation Safety Board says the driver of a runaway Tesla that killed a Texas grandmother in her home last month had pressed the accelerator to full speed, suggesting the vehicle's self-driving software was not to blame, concluding that the driver had overridden that feature by pressing on the pedal before slamming through the brick wall of the home at more than 70 miles per hour, burying the 76-year-old woman under piles of crumpled plaster and split beams. The National Highway Traffic Safety Administration is also investigating. I'm Lisa Dwyer.
0: SpaceX's next Starship test flight is on hold at least until next week. Following yesterday's launch, it had to be scrubbed at the last minute. The mega rocket was preparing to blast off from Texas when some of its engines failed to ignite. More on these stories, townhall.com.
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20: We are hoping for a show as epic as the Odyssey itself.
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20: We're dressed in our Homeric gear today in honor of the movie coming out today.
21: I ain't no Homeric. What are you talking about?
20: We're dressed like Matt Damon in The Odyssey, which comes out today for the show. This epic odyssey that is the Armstrong and Getty Show, live from Studio C. And today we're toiling under the title of the show.
21: The only healthy thing at Taco Bell is giving people the Gallopatrots.
20: What?
21: Or, if you prefer, blow up bridge. I'm sorry, I've got to deliver this one in kind of a progressive tone of voice. Blow up bridges, not walls.
20: Yeah, it's so they've been kind of quiet about it, but we have started blowing up bridges in the power plants. They aren't shouting about it because I think they know it's a touchy subject for some people. Mainstream media is going to start shouting war crimes and stuff like that. But we blew up bridges and power plants. The Iranian government announced to their people yesterday, hey, cut back on your energy use. Don't run your blender or whatever, because they got serious problems going already. So I didn't realize that.
21: So more specifically, though, my understanding was it was bridges and plants that are the most important for a particular military base that's key to controlling the strait and or Straits of Hormuz. But who knows?
20: Well, I'm sure that's where you start.
21: Sure.
20: Yeah. So if you're not getting if they're not coming around, it will expand.
21: Yeah. The thing about wars is you try to win them. Mm-hmm. Right. So let's win this one.
20: You want to know what the main symptom is of cyclospora?
21: I think I do know what it is.
20: I don't think I want to say it on the air.
21: I don't want to hear it on the air.
20: It's SWD. I'll let you fill in the words of what you think it is.
21: The D I've got. Sudden?
20: Severe.
21: Severe. Oh.
20: SWD.
21: W?
20: This is if you eat lettuce at Taco Bell.
21: Yeah. What's the W?
20: Watery.
21: Oh, boy. Oh, boy. Like the drinks at a bad bar.
20: Although it is sometimes described in reports as explosive, so I suppose SEWD.
21: Right. Oh, boy. Not a lot to like.
22: Fecal matter.
21: That's right, doctor.
20: Throw in for fun after you enjoy your Taco Bell salad. Cramps. Nice. Cramps. Nausea. Loss of appetite. Well, yes. I've lost my appetite. Yes, I have. I've lost
21: rarely
20: my
21: rarely have I called for a snack while engaged in the SEWD. Yes. Hey, honey, would you bring me some cheese and crackers?
20: Soup. Yeah. I'd like a big bowl of chili. That's what I'd like.
21: Oh, boy.
20: Oh, loss boy. Of appetite. I've lost my appetite talking about it. Fatigue and weight loss. Well, fatigue.
21: Yeah.
20: Tell me, would you please give me a moment in the last 50 years of my life one moment in the last 50 years of my life where I wasn't suffering from fatigue. I'd like to know when it happened. I must have missed it.
21: Well, wait, but then you said weight loss.
20: Weight loss, yeah, there you go. There's the upside.
21: Yeah, I'm on
20: There's
21: the new cyclosporosariasis diet. It's great.
20: That's the when life gives you AIDS, you make lemonades. That's what it is right there.
21: Oh, boy.
20: Sure, you get the Taco Bell salad, but you're losing weight.
21: Huh? Joe, you're looking great, man. Yeah, I'm on a new diet. I was on keto, but now I'm eating Taco Bell salads and lettuce and... if you'll excuse me, I'll be back in a few minutes.
9: So what's going to be in the tacos now? Is it just a taco shell and cheese?
20: So they got the lettuce problem all across the country, right? Some of this lettuce that came from Mexico. And washing lettuce doesn't help, according to the FDA, or doesn't necessarily fix the whole problem. So you're not supposed to eat any loose lettuce, at least for a while. The CDC reporting almost 2,000 laboratory-confirmed domestically acquired cases since May 1st, with more than 6,000 other cases under review, and then lots and lots and lots of people who probably had this for several days and didn't go to the doctor at all. In fact, most people, I would guess, because we've all gone through spells of that, and you don't necessarily need to go to the doctor. It can persist for weeks, which is a long time.
21: They've traced the lettuce to a single supplier from Mexico, Taylor Farms. So don't eat any of that.
20: How they harvest in their lettuce. They need to wash their hands or something.
21: I don't know.
20: How about the fact that it, unlike typical food poisoning, it can persist for weeks. God, weeks of SEWD is a long time. We've all had a couple of days here and there for a variety of reasons and diseases and things in our lives. Not weeks, though.
21: That would cause weight loss and all sorts of things. Yeah. How could it work?
20: It can be treated with antibiotics. Who's ever thought they needed antibiotics because they got the SEWD? This is the part, though. It can persist for weeks and then relapse in some cases.
21: What?
20: I know.
21: Well, so it's a bacterial infection, obviously, and it's a tough to get rid of bacteria, or tough for your body to get rid of.
20: You get over it after weeks. You got a lot of reading done. You read the entire Odyssey. You're ready for the movie. Sitting there on the toilet for weeks. You get better. Wow. You got a tennis match planned tonight with your friends down at the club, and then it's back.
21: Oh, wearing your all whites, even worse. Yeah. Don't eat poopy Mexican lettuce is the takeaway, I think. Five takeaways from the president's speech, which we'll talk about later. There's just really one takeaway from this one. Don't eat poopy Mexican lettuce.
20: Shredded iceberg lettuce imported from Mexico and served at Taco Bell restaurants in Indiana, Kentucky, Michigan, Ohio, and West Virginia at least.
21: Shredded lettuce. I never buy shredded lettuce.
20: You don't?
21: Go ahead. You're fine. Everybody's fine.
20: You sounded like you have a real strong opinion about shredded lettuce.
21: Well, no. I don't want to frighten people out of the consumption of the delicious leafy treat that is lettuce.
20: I thought you had some sort of... going to claim some sort of moral failing of those of us who eat lettuce that has been pre-shredded.
21: No.
20: I do use Thousand Island dressing like a child. That's the only thing about my salad.
21: It's a child's dressing, yes.
20: It is. I say that at the restaurant every time. I said I would like the child's dressing, Thousand Island. And they always laugh.
11: You child?
21: Eh, boy. Well, so much for lettuce talk.
20: So we've bombed some bridges and some power plants, as promised.
21: Mm-hmm. Yeah.
20: And it's the supply route for the IRGC that's supposed to... I don't know, get their attention, I guess. Iran has not fired on a ship in 3 days. Iran has not fired on a ship in 3 days. Very few ships have still gone through the strait. In fact, I don't know, as of yesterday when I was talking from the sources I always read every day, not a single ship had gone through the route we were telling people to go through.
21: Entire explanation of why Iran hasn't shot at a ship, then, that it changes the light on that bit of information.
20: Because none have gone through, right. At least the portion that we claim is open, that we're claiming, you don't have to pay any tolls. You can go on through here. The good old United States guarantees your passage. And at least as of this time yesterday, nobody had gone through. And remember, I had that story forget where it was from, where we announced on our big speaker, the strait is open. Go ahead. Go on through. Feel good. Uncle Sam's got your back. And somebody on some ship said, F off.
21: Yeah. Yeah. Some captain or sailor said, yeah, F off.
20: Because 12 sailors have been killed, hurt, or missing.
21: Mm-hmm. Yeah.
20: And, yeah, God dang it. I'd hate to be on one of those big tankers slowly going through the strait looking for rockets.
21: Just waiting.
20: Thinking, I took this job working on a ship. I don't want to be involved in
21: this. I got a sucky life. I got a sucky job. I don't see my family for months and months. And now I got the freaking mullahs shooting at me. Yeah, that's rough.
20: I ate at the Taco Bell in Kentucky last night. I'm just waiting to see if I'm in the clear.
21: Starting to feel weird. Yeah.
20: Nothing's going my way. I put all my money on France and the World Cup. What's next? I'm thinking to myself.
21: rough times.
20: Yeah. We should start the show officially on a Friday. Got a good clip for you. A story Joe brought us the other day. I'm Jack Armstrong. He's Joe Getty. On this, it is Friday, July 17th, the year 2026. We're Armstrong and Getty, and we approve of this program.
21: Let's begin then officially, according to FCC rules and regs. Here we go at Mark.
1: Ms. Jennifer, you consumed any alcohol today? Because I can smell it.
3: But... yes, I have. We are both high in the totem pole of, you know, education and
1: okay.
3: our workforce. So it's hard. And we're both married to police officers.
1: Why are you driving?
3: I'm not meaning to do anything wrong. I'm way Lula, better.
1: You, I just
3: understand.
1: Talked to you. You
3: I
1: were
3: understand.
1: Really drunk when I talked
3: know,
1: to you.
3: I know.
1: It was
3: but
1: a couple
3: I'm not
1: hours
3: drunk.
1: Later.
20: So can you tell us what happened there?
21: Story out of Florida. You got a couple of school principals out partying together.
20: Principals? Getting... school principals?
21: All right. The,
20: not
21: the one
20: just
21: gal,
20: your average numbnuts.
21: The above average numbnuts in this case, a couple of them. So the one gal gets pulled over. She's drunk. Her passenger's way too drunk to take the wheel. So they take the one gal off to jail, get an Uber for the other one. A couple hours later, same cop sees that same Jeep driving around erratically, pulls it over. It's gal number two, still drunk. Driving around. He's like, what are you doing? I just sent you home. I didn't start to do no wrong. Oh, my God. Get an Uber. Stay home. Walk. What's the matter with you? Well, she's drunk. She's making decisions while she's drunk. That's what's the matter.
20: Yeah.
21: Idiot.
20: So we got some news to catch you up on today. The Trump gave a speech. Well... he gave an address last night. It wasn't to all of America, depending on what channel you watched. CBS took it for a while, then cut in and had some actually pretty good analysis, I thought. Pretty fair analysis. ABC and NBC didn't take it at all. They said, nah. Lies, lies, lies, and damn lies.
21: Yeah.
20: Which it turned out there'd be a lot of stuff in there that wasn't that. It was other stuff. Why he felt like he needed to address the nation with a primetime address, I do not know.
21: No, even generally kind outlets are saying, as a bit of a mishmash, and there was some valid stuff in there, but it wasn't what he claimed. It's not getting good reviews at all.
20: But why?
21: And it's a shame. It's Trump, as usual, doing the right thing in the wrong way. If he had focused on a couple of points, I think it would have been terrific, including the need for voter ID. How the vast majority of Americans agree with that point. Why don't we have it? I think that would have been
20: great. Should have just hammered that. Should have only hammered polls saying, look, 70% of black people want voter ID. What are we even talking about here?
21: Right, exactly. Yeah, but it was a mishmash of accusations and dredging up 2020 and we'll hit you with some of the salient stuff. It was just kind of discouraging.
20: But
21: honestly.
20: I don't understand why it was a primetime address, though. He talks about stuff more important than that every single day, sitting in his office surrounded by people.
21: I think he is actually obsessed with the 2020 election.
20: Seems to be.
21: For real.
20: Seems to be. Well, that book will be written someday. Anyway, we'll get to some of the other headlines and everything that's going on. I hope you can stick around. If you miss a segment, you get the podcast. Armstrong and Getty On Demand.
21: Armstrong. Your personal information is valuable and far more accessible than you realize.
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1: So, but a little bit later, we're going to play some, I don't remember why Marco Rubio got on this yesterday, but he gave a little speech about communism and capitalism and stuff like that. He's so good at that. Anyway, he was pushing back on that notion that people make a lot that socialism works in principle. It's just never been done right. And his pushback was, no, it doesn't even work in principle. It doesn't even work in theory. So let's stop there. And he lays it all out. And I want to get to this later. I just came across this. The DSA, that is your Democratic Socialists of America who claim they're not communists, they put out their, on their website, they've got their new, what we're trying to accomplish. And let me just give you a little of it as a tease. The document on the DSA website starts with their future without capitalism. Well, first of all, that makes...
2: Wait a minute.
1: But anyway... What would life be like for a person of working age in a DSA world? And I'm quoting from their website now. You enjoy your work. It's interesting to you, and you're well trained for it. You work as much as you're able and no more than needed. And you would control your own labor and see it going to good use. It's not just a job to pay the bills. You'd work as much as you're able and no more than needed.
3: Not only... Well, this may be the first time that science has identified something that is simultaneously 100% incoherent and yet completely untrue. I mean, it's an unbelievable combination of those two qualities.
1: Yeah, Byron York from the Washington Examiner writing, the perfect world of the DSA. You have no debt. You don't need health insurance. You don't pay a mortgage or have a landlord because housing is a human right. Your retirement is publicly funded. Food, education, energy, medicine, and transportation aren't for-profit businesses. They're common goods and utilities.
3: Right, yeah. So you have a crappy, miserable apartment, barely enough food. You wait for a long time in line for it. You have crappy medical care when you can get it, and you have zero hope of anything ever improving.
1: Well, and all of that is for a while. You can't even sustain that lifestyle because you run out of money.
3: Yeah, but people keep falling for it.
1: That's something they actually say that out loud on their website. I would think they'd have to try to fool me more than that. People will work as much as they want and no more. Have you met humans?
3: Only as much as needed. By whom? As commanded by... What do you mean?
1: You ever feel like not working? Or not working the whole day? Or has that ever happened to you? Or do communists think... that most people want to go to work and bust their ass for 8 hours a day. It's just out of enjoyment.
3: I don't know. Their thinking is so detached from reality, I have difficulty grasping it.
1: I do, too. Wow. They actually said that out loud. You know, more on that later from their own website.
3: Yeah. Couple of headlines. You had the president's speech that was about a bunch of different things, kind of related to elections and Chinese interference and ballot security and vote counting and like 15 different topics. And
1: I couldn't follow it.
3: It was a mishmash. Let's see. The dispatch is going big on Ukrainians protest over fired defense minister. It was a young firebrand who was really into drones and that sort of thing.

0: Ukraine, but I don't know what's going on there internally. White House has changed visa rules. China launches major AI model. Oh, China did have a giant AI conference. They're really going hard at open source AI. We'll talk about that a little bit later on.
1: I want to hear about that. I don't know that story. Did we ever get into Apple suing ChatGPT and what that's all about?
0: Yeah, some.
1: Mm-hmm. Was I listening? Maybe I wasn't listening.
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5: With SRN News, I'm Rich Thomason in Washington. President Trump sounding an alarm over alleged foreign interference in U.S. elections, declassifying documents that he says show just how vulnerable America's election infrastructure is. He points his finger at communist China in particular. Beijing denies interfering in American elections. The U.S. continues hammering away at Iran, a continuing expansion of airstrikes on targets in the Islamic Republic. President Trump predicts the U.S. will achieve its Iran war objectives very soon. From the Midwest to the Mid-Atlantic up into the Northeast, unhealthy air. From hundreds of Canadian wildfires that are still burning, casting an eerie, orangey haze across a vast area, making breathing difficult, especially for those suffering respiratory issues. Opening bell sounding on Wall Street, stocks starting off the day deep in the red. This is SRN News.

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3: I was sitting here wondering, what is this madness? What is happening?
2: I am 100% the one at fault here. Completely forgot that it's Friday
4: so
2: and
4: good.
2: We do Clips of the Week. Did it feel good, Michael?
4: It really did.
3: This whole show is out of order.
2: Wow.
3: Nice job.
2: I go deeper than the usual, I got the schedule wrong. It's like, here it is Friday, and I'm not appreciating the fact that we're headed into the weekend. I'm still in middle of the week work mode. What has happened to me? That's not good.
3: Spiritual bankruptcy. Or you just forgot that it's time to take a fond look back at the week that was. It's Cow Clips of the Week.
5: It's Cow.
6: They call it Cow.
5: Clips of the Week. It's Cow.
7: A stunned Washington remembering South Carolina Senator Lindsey Graham.
8: They said, I thought Lindsey was going to be living forever. I said, Lindsey, you're going to live forever.
9: When you see Sotomayor and Kagan, tell them that Lindsey said hello, because I voted for them. I would never do to them what you've done to this guy.
10: Ending our nation's longest war in Afghanistan. Strengthening NATO.
11: President Trump now reinstating the U.S. blockade on Iranian ports.
12: We'll become the guardian of the strait.
13: U.S. forces disabled an oil tanker trying to run through it to Iran's Karg Island.
14: Are you ruling out a ground campaign?
15: Sometimes you need a ground campaign, but we have other people that will do the ground campaign for us.
16: Iran once again firing on its neighbors.
15: We're going to hit them very hard tonight. We're going to hit them very hard tomorrow night. We're going to hit them very hard the night after.
17: You're calling his wife a possible Chinese spy.
18: Yes, 100%.
19: Is anything that I just said not honest or forthright?
20: Yes, you're not being honest or forthright. Who won the 2020 election?
19: I think I've answered
20: election.
19: The question. We can keep doing this.
21: Socialism is not just better capitalism. It's overthrowing the entire capitalist state.
22: Everyone seemed to agree that the reason why they didn't have a fridge as cool as that one is because of capitalism. This could not be more wrong.
23: The intestinal illness called cyclosporiasis that causes fatigue, fever, and an explosive upset stomach is now on the rise in 34 states.
24: Now on Iran and the NDAA. Is that Vietnam was worse?
25: Senator Jacob with TMZ, did you fart yesterday on the Senate floor?
26: I was a little freaked out. I didn't like think it was a beaver at first. You know, I just grabbed this little brown blob in the water.
27: The terrifying bison attack at Yellowstone National Park.
28: I go buffer fast, I go buffer slow.
29: The man and his grandchild stopped to take photos of the bison.
28: In the buffer grass, in the buffer snow.
27: A 65-year-old grandfather running for his life flung into the air.
28: Buffalo. Buffalo.
30: Messi resets. Messi driving in. Messi crossing back.
31: Clips of the week.
3: Hey, you know what we need? We need the Argentine call of that goal. I want to hear them freak out in Spanish. Wouldn't that be enjoyable? See if we can find that. The joy.
2: So I asked Claude. Did I ask Claude or ChatGPT?
32: I don't know which.
2: Claude. I asked Claude. I said, will you go to the DSA website, the Democratic Socialists of America, since they just put out their new platform and everything like that? And tell me, just, you know, boil it all down for me. The DSA so far is really getting away with hiding the ball of what they are to the mainstream media because of the mainstream media's lack of interest or
3: their idiotic knee jerk. They're of the left, so I'm going to defend them.
2: Right. Because I don't think most
3: the right
2: of the
3: must be lying about them.
2: I don't think most of the mainstream media is run by communists. So. I just think they just think, yeah, it's the left. It's the energetic, cool young people, so I want to be on their side. This is actually from the DSA's website, all of this stuff. Universal free health care, of course, including reproductive and gender-affirming care, new public hospitals, free medical training. So all that, obviously. Publicly owned social housing, as as Claude says yesterday when I asked about that, they said they don't describe what that means. Publicly owned social housing, universal rent control, tight rules on investment properties. So rent control, coast to coast. Reparations, honoring tribal treaties. Sorry, I'm from South Dakota. Sorry, everybody who lives in South Dakota. You got to move out. We're honoring tribal treaties now. That belongs to the Sioux. And I mean, this is crazy stuff. Demilitarize police and redirect funding as steps toward abolishing police and prisons and end qualified immunity. You're going to abolish police and prisons. That's in your platform for what you are as a party. No police, no prisons. I mean, we're into Cartoonville here, people.
3: I know, it's absolute madness. And they're taking over the Democratic Party through the primary process.
2: They've won like a half dozen elections in the last 6 weeks against mainstream Democrats. And is CBS News telling you this at the end of the day? By the way, the party which they represent wants to abolish all police and prisons. I mean, because the average person, I think, would react to that like, what?
3: Yeah.
2: That's crazy. Socialist feminism, bodily autonomy, queer liberation, ending sex discrimination, whatever all those things are. Green New Deal, federal jobs guarantee, whatever that is. Public energy and transit and phasing out all fossil fuels. Defund the Department of War and close overseas bases. So we're not going to have a military or any bases around the world. Free Palestine and military and economic aid to Israel. Abolish ICE. Legalize migration, as in actual
3: completely
2: open borders.
3: Completely open borders, yes.
2: Yeah. Mm-hmm. Amnesty regardless of status. Abolish the Electoral College. I mean, this is a complete...
3: And the Senate. Mm-hmm.
2: This is a complete remaking of the United States of America. Replace the president and the Supreme Court with an executive and judiciary chosen by and subordinate to Congress. Abolish the Senate, as Joe said, expand the House, proportional representation, blah, blah, blah. Public ownership of the largest corporations in the essential industries. So Apple and SpaceX and NVIDIA and all your biggest companies would be government owned. I mean, this is unbelievable that this is the fact that the Democratic Socialist Party has existed our whole lives. There's all kinds of parties out there, and they have websites, and they have platforms, and all this sort of stuff. But these people are winning elections, and nobody's paying any attention.
3: Yeah, yeah.
2: I'm not worried of a takeover, really, but this has got to be exposed. Come on, New York Times, CBS Evening News. Next time somebody with DSA next to their name wins, afterwards... Don't just say, how exciting, you know, you pulled off an upset victory. Make them, are you for abolishing the Senate? Do you believe all the prisons should be closed? Do you believe we should get rid of the Department of Defense and use all that money for free housing? Do you believe all these things?
3: Yeah, yeah, I know. And we ran the audio the other day of person after person after person within the DSA leadership saying, our goal is to destroy the Democratic Party. We are going to take it over and make it our party. We're not there to be part of it or work with them. We're there to take it over. And nobody wants to talk about that either. This is bizarro fantasy land, and I don't think it'll get very far, but every inch it gets is to the detriment of the U.S. Every young person who's swept up in this is a problem.
2: So
3: I want to point out, and we'll get to this in a bit, a young firebrand, young woman for the Wall Street Journal went to a summer's worth of DSA meetings and events and stuff. And it's interesting on a couple of levels. Number one, they are very, very smart. They are putting the social back in socialist. They're having all these get-togethers where young people are having real human contact. And they're enjoying it because, of course, they are. But the point of the gathering is to promote the DSA and its beliefs. The other aspect of the article that's super interesting is everywhere, at every meeting, in every home, blah, blah, blah, is up with communism. Memorabilia, symbols, Chairman Mao's book. They are avowedly communists.
2: The deadliest ideology in human history that killed more people in the 20th century than all the wars added together. So I say to Claude, I'm not just trying to be a pain in the ass, but how does all this housing and medical care and all that get paid for? Claude says to me, fair question. And the honest answer is that it doesn't really say on the website. The only revenue mechanisms it names are aggressive wealth taxes on the richest individuals and corporations defunding the military. That is a lot of money, as Claude points out. If you decide we're not going to have a military, that's next year's budget is $1.2 trillion.
3: Well, next year's budget is what the Chinese tell us our budget is. Because without a military, they will be running the place.
2: I see what you mean. But so that is a lot of money. You're not going to have a military. You got the problem Joe just mentioned. But even Claude points out, and then I'll shut up about this. Wealth taxes don't scale. Total U.S. billionaire wealth is about $5 trillion. A one-time 100% seizure wouldn't cover their plans for 10 years, let alone permanently. Right. And it goes on to say the awkward comparison. And this is Claude, which is, I think we talked about this while you're gone. It's got more left stuff than any of the major chatbots. Claude does. The awkward comparison, Claude says, Nordic welfare states fund this with broad-based VATs, value-added taxes, and payroll taxes that hit middle-income earners hard, not billionaires, middle class. So the math tends to point toward taxing people well below the 1%, which the platform doesn't say. So thank you for Claude for pointing out that in these socialist countries where it works, and they cannot have a military because we protect them, so that's not a minor point. But right. In these countries where socialism works, using my finger quotes, they tax the crap out of the middle class.
3: Mm-hmm. Yeah. So your dog doesn't get to decide what it wants to eat. It doesn't read up on the latest diet and then go shopping for itself.
2: My dog does. My dog wears a Fitbit.
3: Wow, that is impressive. My dog was always a Whoop guy, but whatever. 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
2: I said, give me a little more on the whole housing being a human right. 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Verbatim from the program, four sentences under Housing for All. 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
3: Oh, yeah.
2: Rent control nationwide. Your people are insane. All right.
3: Socialized medicine right now in Britain. For non-urgent hospital care, the maximum target wait is 18 weeks. So you need to be in the hospital. They're targeting 18 weeks, though the average wait across England is currently around 38 weeks. 38 weeks. For dental care, routine checkups often take 4 to 12 weeks of waiting, while urgent cases are tried to be seen within 72 hours. So you have a dental emergency, and they make this solemn promise, can get you in 3 or 4 days.
2: We were at the DMV yesterday, me and my son, something that had to be done at the DMV, and I told him, I said, people who want government health care, this is what it's going to be like to go to the doctor. Because I had the experience at the DMV. This was his first time ever at the DMV. It prepared him well. I said, most of the time when I've gone to the DMV in my life, I haven't been able to accomplish what I wanted to that day. They tell me there's some form I don't have that I didn't even know about. And that is exactly what happened. We had to go back home and get something else. But I said, this would be like your thing there. You go in and you're just in screaming pain. And they say, now, do you have your FW46? A what? FW46, do you have that? No? Okay, well, you got to have that. Next.
3: Final note. In Britain, your doctor says this person needs urgent cancer care. The goal is for most patients to get their first treatment within 2 months.
2: Ooh, I'd have been dead.
3: Yeah, exactly. And that's the goal, and they don't reach the goal. The fact that people fall for this crap it astounds me, horrifies me, and frightens me.
2: All I'm asking is mainstream media to ask questions to these people when they win elections. They aren't hiding this. It's on their website. This, all right, it's right there on the website. We got mailbag next.
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1: Hi, this is Dr. Duncan McCollum, and I have this amazing patient, Gayleen, here, who walked into our office, well, barely walked into our office.
4: Hardly able to walk and bent over. And within three visits, I was standing up straight, walking. I couldn't believe it. That's never happened to me before. It's been a very rough road. But we're getting there, and I'm very grateful.
1: And you had two back surgeries as well, right?
4: Yes, I did. Yep. In 1995, yeah.
1: And so they didn't really solve your problem?
4: No, they didn't.
1: And you came in, we did some stem cell treatments on you and some chiropractic on you, right?
4: Correct.
1: Yeah. So you're happy?
4: I'm happy. Everyone here is just awesome. They're all here to help you. They're all so sweet.
1: You should listen to Gayleen, see if we can help your health.
4: That's right. Anyone that needs help, please come in.
1: Thank you.
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1: The Odyssey's out today, and it's Hollywood's attempt to rejuvenate the movie industry with an entirely new way of looking at it. 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
1: All right.
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2: 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First, this from Vic in Georgia, not California. Okay. Complicated, dear complicated Jack and daytime drinking Joe. You have Biden's book all wrong. We were playing the promos about Biden's book yesterday, didn't we? Perhaps not. It's about how he graduated. The book is about how he graduated as valedictorian with 3 degrees. How he got arrested for visiting Nelson Mandela in prison. How he put out a fire in their house. How he used to be a truck driver, take train to work. How Jill was a doctor. Now his uncle was eaten by cannibals in New Guinea.
1: That's right. I forgot his uncle was eaten by cannibals.
2: Right. It's a novel. It's entitled Badahata Kefkare.
1: Oh, I completely forgot about the cannibal story.
3: Any new nation's longest war in Afghanistan.
2: Time.
1: What was that?
3: Any new nation's longest war in Afghanistan.
1: That's from their promo for the book. That's that's malpractice.
2: I got this from Aaron. In the words of my generation, I'm not sure how I'm supposed to do this, but Rubio, Rubio, Rubio! His speech yesterday getting a lot of attention. We will play you some excerpts from it. It's a humdinger.
1: Take it on communism, which is what the DSA is.
2: Yeah, exactly. Marco is the man of the future, in my opinion. Let's see. And I said in 2-3 years, the politics of America are going to be completely different and Trump's going to be an afterthought. JT in Livermore says, wow, we see 2028 completely different, differently. First off, the Dems have never had such a powerful rallying cry as they have with Trump. They won't let that go in 2028 if for no other reason than it's proved so effective and easy in the past. See COVID, see Doge, see school closures. But realistically, all Republicans will be tainted with Trump and most especially the VP in the cabinet, i.e. Vance and Rubio. Maybe 2032 can be a non-Trump election, maybe. I think Rubio's smart enough to thread that needle.
1: Yeah, and I don't know.
2: We'll see. We'll find out together.
1: I don't actually know, and you are 100% right. We'll find out together. I don't actually know, but I could see it being, speaking of COVID, like, that was all just so crazy and upending. Let's just never talk about it again and move on, which is what happened with the pandemic in 1918 and what has happened with COVID. And the Trump era might be like that, where everybody just is like, please don't use the T word. Let's talk about the future.
2: Yeah, I don't want to talk about it. Yeah. A couple of stray notes, stuff we talked about, AI matchmaking. Andre points out there was an actual dating app in the late 2000s, at least, that was based on matching people off their personality quizzes. I met my wife of now 16 years on OkCupid,
1: yeah,
2: where you would take endless quizzes giving you opinions on various issues, how important they were to you, blah, blah, blah.
1: But so, I'm wondering if since those algorithms seem to have the ability to figure out things about us we don't even know ourselves, if they can do that to match people up.
2: I wonder. I think it's absolutely worth exploring. And then finally, on the widow of Corey, the firefighter who was killed at the Trump assassination attempt, comparatory. I don't have an opinion on this, writes Jared in Missouri, but is it really so hard to believe that someone with knowledge of the security setup got into this kid's ear and told him there'd be an opportunity for a clean shot? I don't think that's that far-fetched. I don't know. It's either that or such a horrific level of incompetence one can barely comprehend it.
1: We got a lot more in the coming hours. If you miss a segment, get the podcast Armstrong and Getty on demand. If you subscribe, then you just automatically have it fed to you every single day, and you don't got to think about it again. You got plenty to listen to.
0: Armstrong and Getty.
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4: Breaking news this hour from Town Hall. I'm Rich Thomason. President Trump sounding the alarm over alleged foreign interference in U.S. elections.
5: Tonight I'm announcing the immediate declassification and release of critical intelligence, revealing shocking vulnerabilities in our election infrastructure.
4: The president delivering a primetime address from the White House.
5: This evidence shows that the election system we have dangerously exposes and really exposes like levels never thought possible, the hacking, exploitation, and foreign interference.
4: Mr. Trump points the finger at communist China in particular. China denies meddling in American elections. Bridges and a major port among the latest targets of American strikes on Iran.
6: The Trump administration has expanded its airstrike campaign against Iran by hitting more bridges, electrical equipment, and collapsing a tower at a key Iranian port. The highway and railway bridge strikes appeared aimed at cutting off Bandar Abbas, Iran's main port, from roads leading into the Islamic Republic's central region onward to Tehran, the capital. While other routes are still open, the U.S. strikes could expand further, potentially disrupting both the movement of military material and goods needed for Iran's 90 million people. The U.S. aim is to pressure Tehran to ease its chokehold on the Strait of Hormuz. I'm Charles Dillesma.
4: From the Midwest to the Great Lakes, the Mid-Atlantic to the Northeast, unhealthy air from hundreds of Canadian wildfires that continue to burn, casting an eerie orangey haze across a wide area. And it's making breathing difficult, especially for those who suffer respiratory issues. Sell-off underway this morning on Wall Street. The Dow is down 42 points. NASDAQ off almost 400 points. More on these stories, townhall.com.
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4: It's a big win for high-tech manufacturing in America.
8: Taiwanese chip-making company TSMC has announced its plans to invest another $100 billion in expanding its manufacturing plants in the U.S., adding to its previous commitment of $165 billion for building plants in Arizona. TSMC's total pledges for investment in U.S. chip making would total a whopping $265 billion. The AI boom has seen TSMC, or Taiwan Semiconductor Manufacturing Company, forecast record high profits, as the company is also a key supplier to Nvidia and Apple. I'm Karen Shamas.
4: Saying that AI should not be dominated by any single nation, Chinese President Xi Jinping calling for more global cooperation in the development as well as the governance of artificial intelligence technology. News and analysis, townhall.com. The Trump administration is dramatically shortening visas for foreign journalists in the U.S.
9: The new rule announced by the Department of Homeland Security limits visas to 240 days, down from up to 5 years. Chinese journalists will face even stricter limits, with visas capped at 90 days. This change has raised concerns over press freedom and potential retaliation against American journalists abroad. The decision will take effect within 30 days. Keith Peters, Washington.
4: Federal safety investigators say the driver of a runaway Tesla that killed a grandmother in her Texas home last month had pressed the accelerator to full speed, suggesting the vehicle's self-driving software was not to blame. The NTSB concludes driver had overridden that feature by pressing on the pedal before slamming into the home in Katy, Texas, killing a 76-year-old woman who was in the front room of the house. More on these stories, townhall.com.
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19: Armstrong and Getty.
20: And now, here's Armstrong and Getty.
5: But it gets even worse. Raw intelligence obtained by the FBI in 2020. Yet buried by rogue bureaucrats, stated that China's activities even included an attempt to manufacture illegal ballots for Joe Biden. Documents show that during this period, dozens of significant CIA and NSA reports about China's election targeting were kept out of the presidential briefing. These were briefings I would get almost every day. Everything was kept out that was of importance.
1: So, Trump announced earlier in the week he was going to address the nation. The way we do it in the United States, since we don't have government-controlled media like we're Iran or Russia or something like that, Putin can just announce, or the Ayatollah can just announce, I'm giving a speech tonight and everyone is covering it. And they do because, again, the media is controlled by the government. Our media is not controlled by the government, so you asked for time.
2: It's controlled by the Democratic Party. Everybody knows that.
1: Hey-o! So you ask for time as the president, and I don't remember the last time that a president has asked for prime time and been denied that by any of the major networks. Anyway, Trump asked for time, and CBS aired at least the first part of the speech and then went to analysis. ABC and NBC didn't air it at all.
2: Mm-hmm.
1: I don't remember.
2: And he blasted them during the speech, too.
1: I don't remember the last time that's happened. Now, earlier in the week when it was announced that he was going to talk about election interference, I thought, oh, God, he's going to go on and on about the 2020 election and how it was stolen from him. But that's not what happened. He got into it's not entirely what happened. He got into all kinds of stuff that is supposed to be new information about China and Russia messing with our elections and their intent and that sort of stuff. Some of it to help Biden, some of it to help him. The Russians were trying to help him get elected. The Chinese were trying to help Biden get elected and various stuff. Here's Major Garrett on CBS after they broke in and they did a little analysis of what Trump had said so far last night.
21: To underscore the point that the White House made today in its briefing. It is not alleging
12: that China or any other foreign adversary infiltrated any system in our country, compromised a single vote, or materially affected any election outcome ever. That's really important.
19: Yeah.
12: Vulnerabilities matter. That is important. But have they been taken to the next most important, scariest level? And the administration is saying, no, it has not.
1: So I feel like Major Garrett was like bailing out the Trump administration. I don't know what his intent was, but I think that did with, look, they're not claiming that China stole the election or anywhere. They're just letting you know they were jerking around with the elections and we need to watch out for it.
2: Right. And that we have vulnerabilities that we really ought to look into. That's 100% legitimate. It was, frankly, it was a mishmashy, hard to follow this, that, and the other ish speech from Trump. That tried to make way too many points. As I said earlier, I wish he just hammered the need for legal ID to vote and making sure the voting rolls are only people who need to be on there.
1: Well, why wasn't it just from his desk at 2 o'clock on a Wednesday, like he announces all kinds of other stuff of roughly the same importance? Is there any three-dimensional chess going on here? We did bomb bridges and power plants for the first time last night. Did he decide, I need to have a primetime speech that everybody's talking about so that all the talk the next day is not about war crime this and taking out power plants that? Any chance of that?
2: I don't know. I don't think anybody cares that much, do they?
1: Well, when he first announced power plants and bridges, there was a lot of talk about. Lots of Democrats came out immediately with, that's a war crime. And the New York Times and everybody. But Same night as the primetime address, that doesn't make any sense to me. I don't understand why that was a primetime address. Save those for really, really important new things.
2: Yeah, I would agree. Anyway, moving on, because I don't think anybody's going to be talking about it on Monday.
1: I don't think anybody'd be talking about it at lunch.
2: Right. And again, it's kind of a shame because I think there were some legitimate things brought up. Well, I know there were. But again, it was a little mishmashy. We'll see what comes from it. That's right. I was gonna check what the latest reporting on the Iran war was, and I was distracted by the fact that the first several stories in the New York Times are about the new Prime Minister of Britain. When they get to the speech eventually.
1: Yeah. It didn't trip my trigger.
2: Wildfire smoke in North America. Still scrolling, China and AI. So, I don't think anybody's that upset about the Iran stuff.
1: So he did throw in a couple of things that apparently were ad-libbed. You know how he does that? He threw in a couple of things about burn bags and stuff that has been discredited since he originally started talking about it back in 2020. Anyway, somebody tweeted this out last night, and it was floating around on social media, and I thought this was pretty good. What I would like, I would love it if this could be put to a poll for the entire country. How many people would agree with this series of statements? How many people would be on board with this? Trump lost fair and square in 2020. Only women can get pregnant. The Trump assassination attempts were real. Mitch McConnell is alive. Michelle Obama is not a man. Barack Obama is a citizen. America is less racist than most countries. Police stop crime. Tariffs hurt the economy. How many people could you get to say yeah to all of those, do you think?
2: Oh, my gosh. Because
1: I think all of those are, to my mind, indisputably true.
2: Yeah, I agreed with all of them. Mm-hmm.
1: But how many people could you get on board to say yes to all those? Most?
2: 28%. I don't know. I need to hear the list again, and I will have to do a little quick math in my head. All right, there we lost 20% there. There's 40%.
1: Trump lost fair and square in 2020.
2: I know there's a significant chunk of our audience that would reject that notion.
1: True. Only women can get pregnant.
2: Anybody who doesn't think that is an idiot or a cultist.
1: The Trump assassination attempts were real. This is kind of a presentism one, this one. Mitch McConnell is alive. Michelle Obama is not a man. Barack Obama is a citizen. I like this one. America is less racist than most countries. That would cut a bunch of people out.
2: Yeah, you'd lose a lot of the young left.
1: Maybe this one, too. Police stop crime. And tariffs hurt the economy, which to me might be the most complicated one. Did you see Paul Krugman? That's his first name? Nobel Prize winning economist who I don't think he works for the New York Times anymore, but he's been a pain in the ass of normal people forever as a lefty. And they take his word for everything because he won the Nobel Prize years ago.
2: Completely full of crap.
1: Except he came out and saying, you know, he said, I was wrong about this. He said, I've looked over the data and I think Trump is right about the tariffs. He put that out a couple of weeks ago that the tariffs, we were being treated unfairly. This was a good idea and this did help us.
2: Well, that's partly because he's an old school lefty and protectionism and mercantilism. If you really want to turn people off at a dinner party, start talking about that. That's long been a province of the old left. The
1: I thought that was a good list, though, because you really hit on a couple of big points for a certain crowds. Because a lot of people would be nodding, and then you get to their whatever they call it, gore your ox or sacred cow or whatever it is. Mm-hmm. You'd be okay, I'm all this, and then as soon as it said America is less racist than most countries, I'm out. Or only women can get pregnant, I'm out.
2: Right.
1: Or, like you said, for a bunch of our audience, Trump lost fair and square in 2020. I'm out.
2: Yeah, that one's a little bit broad because, and I know I speak for a lot of the folks listening, they're like, whoa, whoa, whoa, whoa. The Russian collusion hoax as perpetrated by the FBI with help from the NSA, that's fair and square? You know, they have a point. What do you mean by fair and square?
1: He lost. He lost.
2: Not quibbling.
1: He lost, and he got 7 million fewer votes, and he lost.
2: Yeah, I would change that one to Donald Trump did not actually win the votes in 2020.
1: To rehash something nobody wants to rehash, but I did the homework on it yesterday, so I'll have to throw it up there quickly.
2: Uh-oh.
1: There were 62 legal claims that Trump people made. They lost 61 of them in court. The one they won got overturned quickly. Okay. Most of the claims that Rudy Giuliani and Sidney Powell made on TV to you, they did not make in court. They said them on TV and on talk shows and podcasts, but they didn't actually say them out loud in court because they didn't believe them themselves.
2: They didn't want to get disbarred.
1: And they didn't want to go to jail or get disbarred.
2: Yeah.
1: That's just true. And all those court cases across America that Trump lost over challenging that election, lots of them were with Trump judges and red legislatures.
2: Mm-hmm.
1: It's just true.
2: Yeah.
1: I don't know what to say about that. There's not much you don't need to get complicated when you get into the men can't have babies one. That one's easy.
2: Yeah, there's no subtlety there. The fact is there's a lot more money to be made in whipping people up than calming them down. There's a lot more money to be made in wild conspiracies than in it's actually not that interesting. Here's the truth. It just is. It's human nature. Human beings cannot survive the internet. That has become clear to me. I wish you young people well. Good luck. It's going to be quite a test.
1: Because
2: life has always been quite a test, so don't get all self-pitying.
1: They've fixed the reflecting pool, and they're going to fill it back with water. Thank God.
2: Finally.
1: The nation's nightmare is over.
2: Our long national, are you kidding me, barely noticed night. You compare that. Oh, damn it. Well, it's not that late in the show. I'd meant to plug yesterday's One More Thing podcast, Armstrong and Getty One More Thing. You get it automatically if you subscribe to Armstrong and Getty On Demand. We went through the executive summary of the Trump administration's report on, what's the title of it? Saving America's Story, How Ideological Capture at the Smithsonian Institution's National Museum of American History Erases Our Heritage. And we went over the Marxist activists who have took over the leadership of the Smithsonian Institution, particularly the National History Museum.
1: That's where I noticed it the most. It was unbelievable.
2: Right. All right, Jack, first person account of it has become a far leftist, this country is evil and it sucks museum. And the Trump administration's report on that and what to do about it is absolutely shocking. It's amazing. It is extremely even-handed and reasonable. And we hit that hard and at length in yesterday's Armstrong and Getty One More Thing podcast. So that would be July the 16th. And I would encourage you to listen to it. And the reason that popped into my head is the idea that the thing you ought to be worried about on the National Mall is the resurfacing of the reflecting pool as opposed to the bizarre and sickening takeover of our national institutions
1: right.
2: of history. Oh, please.
1: Yeah, no kidding. That's a very good point. That's a good comparison right there in AB. Are you kidding me?
2: Honey, every time you leave for your affair, you leave the door open. Our air conditioning bills are so high, you've got to close the door.
1: On your way to your affair.
2: To your affair with three of our neighbors. Your orgies.
1: While I take
2: care
1: of the
2: kids. Close the door, please.
1: That's a good one.
2: Come on. Anyway, listen to the podcast.
1: Can we militarily open the strait, and what would that look like? We're going to talk to Mike Lyons a little bit later about that. Lots of other stuff on the way, too. Stay here.
19: Armstrong and Getty.
1: Every spam call, every scam text, every sketchy email with your name, each one starts the same way. 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
26: 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I've been studying healthy bodies for 35 years, and what I've got to tell you may shock and surprise you, but if you listen up, it may change your life.
27: An article threw cold water on the importance of antioxidants and attempted to debunk the idea that they could have beneficial anti-aging effects. Even worse, the story implied that antioxidants may even have harmful pro-aging effects. However, after reading the study itself, that's not even remotely what the researchers actually concluded. The researchers were simply making the point that some toxic free radicals that would ordinarily be neutralized by protective nutrients can potentially have longevity-inducing effects. The idea that substances that are toxic or poisonous may actually provide health benefits is based on the science of hormesis, a tried-and-true theory that says that small amounts of ordinarily harmful material can actually promote health. Clearly, there's lots of evidence to support this theory, which, for example, explains the bodybuilding benefits associated with the stress of exercise-induced muscle trauma, as well as homeopathic practices, which involve giving really tiny doses of poisons to activate healing mechanisms. But while no one disputes the idea that some stresses, whether they're in the form of exercise or homeopathic medicines or free radicals, can be beneficial and can stimulate health and longevity,

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1: World Cup final matchup is set with Argentina taking on Spain, and they got a pretty... It's gonna be good. They have a pretty amazing halftime show in store. There's also a game for third place on Saturday between France and England, and they have a halftime show too.
2: Wow.
1: Look at this.
3: This Saturday, it's the third place game with an incredible halftime show featuring the Six Flags guy, Hawk Tua girl, Ray Gunn the Australian breakdancer, Justin Bieber, Cousin Hank, that other guy from the Black Eyed Peas, Mitch McConnell on spoons, and BTS, the Bulgarian Tambourine Squad. You can't miss it.
2: The Tambourine Squad.
4: Mitch McConnell on spoons. They do that? They have a third place game?
5: Yeah.
4: Wow.
5: I really don't go deep enough in my soccer knowledge to know how hard anybody tries or whether the scrubs get to play or what.
4: Or whether there's that much pride involved in that.
5: Yeah, I don't know. Maybe you definitely want third instead of fourth. Like I say, I don't know.
4: I don't know. So I'm on this thing now where I walk for about 45 minutes to an hour every single night. And it's become one of those habits where I just can't hardly not do it. And I hope I can keep it doing when the weather turns bad. But I was listening to a podcast yesterday with David Sedaris. Do you know him, the writer? Hilarious guy. He's been an NPR favorite forever. But really funny guy if you've never read any of his stuff. But anyway, they're talking to him about his walking routine. He walks 10,000 steps was a thing for a while, and then they came out with the 10,000 steps is just a made-up round number to sell you Fitbits. 7,000 mm-hmm. steps is really plenty for most people. Here's why, lowering all these different things, cancer risk, dementia, all these things. More steps is better, but Sedaris walks 10 miles a day.
5: Wow.
4: Every day, he said, rain or shine, no matter what his schedule is. If he has to be somewhere, he'll get up at 4 o'clock in the morning to get his 10 miles in before he goes to the airport to fly somewhere to pump
5: wow.
4: his latest book.
5: Wow.
4: How long would that, wouldn't that take you, he has a 4-mile-an-hour walk as you're walking fast. If you yeah. walked at that pace, it's going to take you 2.5 hours.
5: Yeah.
4: I just think from a time standpoint, I don't know how you do that.
5: And, well, look, who am I to question the great David Sedaris? But you could do, you know, brief interval training that would give you all sorts of health benefits on those days. But, you know, he's got a habit going. He's got a groove. It's overall a good one for him. Would I approach it differently? Yeah, but I can't fault the guy.
4: Yeah. Anyway, got all this information about what it does for you to get in 7,000-8,000 steps a day, which is about 3.5 miles, by the way, if you're wondering how far that is. There are a lot of health benefits to that. You don't need a gym. You don't need to be in great shape or anything like that. So I guess we're bombing bridges now and some energy infrastructure in Iran. And is that going to do the trick? Wall Street Journal said the other day, we can't get the strait open without a lot of troops. We'll ask Mike Lyons about it next.
0: Armstrong and Getty.
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2: With SRN News, I'm Rich Thomason in Washington. Election integrity. Multiple polls show it's an issue of concern for Americans cutting across political lines. And President Trump says it's high time to guarantee the sanctity of the vote in America. When it comes to meddling in U.S. elections, the president says one country in particular stands above all others. He singles out communist China, but Beijing denies interfering in America's elections. Air quality advisories of varying types have been posted across a wide area from the Midwest through the Ohio Valley, the Mid-Atlantic, and the Northeast, the result of hundreds of wildfires raging north of the border in Canada. The haze from the wildfire smoke is visible. It's especially concerning for those who already suffer breathing issues. On Wall Street, the Dow is down 27 points, NASDAQ off 342. More details, srnnews.com.
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10: 250 years ago, a group of Americans made a bold declaration. 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They believed self-government was worth the struggle. 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This Independence Day, we celebrate 250 years of the United States of America. Not 250 years of perfection, 250 years of striving, building, arguing, improving, defending freedom, expanding opportunity, and passing the promise of America from one generation to the next. From the first fireworks over a young republic to the flags waving today on porches, parade routes, ball fields, beaches, farms, and city streets, the 4th of July reminds us that freedom isn't something we inherit once and forget. It's something we honor, something we protect, something we renew. This year, as we celebrate America's 250th birthday, take a moment to remember the courage that started it all. Remember the men and women who served, the families who sacrificed, the workers, teachers, farmers, builders, business owners, volunteers, parents, neighbors, and dreamers who helped shape the country we call home. 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So this Independence Day, fly the flag, enjoy the cookouts, the parades, the music, and the fireworks. Gather with family and friends and remember what we're celebrating. 250 years of freedom, 250 years of possibility, 250 years of the United States of America. Happy Independence Day. 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
1: For Iran, the Straits of Hormuz is a strategic asset. No matter what happens here, they will continue to want to take it back from us because it's number one. They don't have a nuclear power capability. They're not even close to developing a weapon now. This is their number one strategic asset. It gives them leverage over the Gulf states in a region, and they truly want to have an element of control here. And they are willing to fight us for it, and we have got to take it away from them and prevent them from ever getting it back under their control again.
2: General Jack Keane on Fox yesterday, and that seems to be the case. And we started talking about this 2 days ago. Wall Street Journal had that piece where they were supposedly talking to people in the White House and the Pentagon who are saying the Pentagon has been telling the president, look, we can open the strait, but it'll be incredibly difficult and it will take a lot of troops. And I mean, it will be an amazing commitment of military power to do this. Do we really want to do this? You're going to need more people. You're going to need more everything.
3: Let's talk about the situation in general and that question more specifically with military analyst Mike Lyons, who joins us now. Mike, always great to talk. How are you?
4: Hey, guys. Great to be back.
2: So how accurate is that to open the strait would be somewhere between impossible and very, very, very difficult?
4: I'm not sure. I think General Keane's got it right. I think we're going to continue to attack along this very long coastline, right? 600 miles of coastline that exists here. I look at the targets specifically, right? We're on the sixth day now of striking here, and we're going after the most, the largest threat, and out of these coastal batteries and drones and, you know, anybody who picks his head up and decides to fire, still not at scale, although some of their missiles and drones are still getting through. We could still pound away here for a very long time from the air and continue to degrade their capability. We took out a bridge last night. That's a little unusual, and it's all about the infrastructure now, because if you take away the initial capability that they have along the coastline, now we've got to get another layer behind it. So I think that's what the military strikes are going to do. I'm not sure where the people are coming in. I mean, we're not invading Iran. We're not taking it over. We're not, you know, doing that. So I'm not quite sure what that is. I mean, we could do this for a long time and get the results we're looking for.
3: So, but given the fact that all you need are a couple of shots across a couple of bows to effectively close the strait, eliminating their capabilities to that extent seems like a near impossibility to me. Don't you need to remove their will to do that?
4: Yeah, that's two separate kind of lanes there for sure. The question is, we can, again, attrit it down to the point where that probability becomes just so low. And I think that's what we're doing. That's what we're trying to do. The will question comes down to the separation that you can see already between the Ministry of, you know, Foreign Policy and the Ministry and the IRGC. I mean, one side of the coin, they're trying to make a deal. Trump says they're calling them all the time to make a deal, but the IRGC obviously is in control of everything here. So, you know, and I think that they've been very decentralized, obviously. The intent is very clear. Just don't give up. And so the United States is going to have to continue to pound away. While other countries, too, the Gulf countries are looking for alternate means, which is really the issue here. Create pipelines. Don't give the leverage back to the Iranians once this is over. They can't ever control this in the future, and these Gulf states are trying to recognize that as well.
2: So the Wall Street Journal story was and if you have information that's different than this, feel free to tell us. But the reporting has been that the part of the strait that we're saying is open, no ships have gone through. And we made a big on the radio announcement, the United States says it's open. Go ahead, come on through. And the only response was somebody on another ship saying, F off, we're not going through there.
4: Yeah, well, there's a couple of pathways. There's one close to Oman, which is what we believe is what's open, what's getting through. It's not the 100 ships a day necessarily. It's not open passage. But, again, the military is going to overestimate, I think, what its capability, its needs in order to get the job done and then try to come in under that. Obviously, I think that's where the Wall Street Journal is getting those sources from. Because sure, if you're a commander on the ground, if you have unlimited resources, you're going to say this is what we need in order to make it, you know, completely open. We've always heard the chairman say degraded. They're not completely destroyed. I know the president says destroyed, but that's a little bit different.
3: Military analyst Mike Lyons is on the line. So what would you say overall is the capability of the Iranian military at this point? Are they, the only thing they can accomplish is frightening ships in the Gulf, essentially, at this point?
4: Exactly.
3: Hanging on some infrastructure maybe in the neighborhood?
4: Yeah, exactly. Hanging on for dear life. I mean, again, with 90% degraded, they still have a few hundred missiles left, and nothing comes at scale. Everything is asymmetric. What that means, it's the one-off one you don't know. It's the most challenging to defend against. It's considered to be terrorism on the sea. That's what they can do. But that's all they have. And like anything else, like we've defeated ISIS, we just have to keep going at it and keep attriting at it. And frankly, as long as we're not bringing body bags home here, this is fine. I know I saw some smart person say, oh, this is now going to turn into forever war. No, it's not, because we can do this all day. We can continue to strike for the military, 100 or so, 100 strikes a day. It's not the level of epic fury. It's not 1,100, but it's also not 6 or 7, which is all the Iranians are doing. Continue the leverage on the economic side and the blockade as well. Something's going to have to crumble inside Iran. I think this is starting to be the beginning of the end. And I think this is the strategy most in the military wanted to see us do a couple months ago.
2: Well, I sure hope you're right. I mean, that'd be fantastic. If we hit them a couple hundred times a day, day after day, eventually they fall. They're not getting the revenue they need. You know, there's enough internal conflict where people are saying to each other, hey, this ain't going to work. What's our long plan here? And the regime crumbles.
4: Yeah, it works for now. I mean, again, what we kind of, I'm not saying I don't care. We obviously, this is, again, a good example of other countries should recognize this is the number one threat in the world right now. This is it. And if we don't get it, that the Iranians think they're going to control this, then again, the Trump derangement syndrome, obviously exists inside of NATO and exists in some of these leaders here. But the Gulf states are getting it because they're also been part of the receiving end, and one or two attacks still come their way. This problem needs to be solved right now. And I think the president is going to make sure it gets solved before we move on to the next thing.
3: Mike, I want to change topics just briefly because we've been talking about this a lot today and are going to be talking about it more, including Marco Rubio's fantastic speech of, was it yesterday?
4: Yesterday. It's tremendous. Yeah.
3: And we've been talking about the success so far of the Democratic Socialists of America's candidates in various elections, and they're trying to take over the Democratic Party. I'm sure you've been watching this, too. Any thoughts?
4: Yeah, I'm not sure that anyone in that party has ever got a civics lesson. We have a constitutional republic that's going nowhere. And if they try to change that, then you're talking, we're back to the 1860s again. And you want to go there? We'll see how that works out. I don't think it's unfortunate, gets a lot of press, and I feel terrible. I'm not the political guy here, obviously, but the Democrats have got a problem they have to solve here. But if they think they're going to defund the military and get rid of the Senate and overturn this, whatever they think, they're just delusional. And so that's Civil War level stuff. So, again, you want to play hardball? We'll play hardball, and we'll see how that goes.
3: Military analyst Mike Lyons. Mike, it's always great to talk. As I said before, we'll stay in touch as the situation evolves. Thanks.
4: Great, guys. Thanks for having me.
3: Yep.
2: Well, he's pretty optimistic about the road we're going down with the couple hundred strikes per day.
3: The old whack and squeeze, yep.
2: We'll see. I don't. Yeah. Well, I suppose at the end of the day, it might be, what's the other option?
3: Right.
2: I'm not sure there is one. So
3: you take the best of your bad options.
2: Now, that's interesting, his angle. This is something he thinks about because he is in the military and talks to people at a high level that I don't always think about. The people that leaked that stuff to the Wall Street Journal want a lot more stuff they want. People, planes, bullets, bombs, all this stuff. And that's how you get it, by saying, well, we can do it, but it's going to be really, really, really hard. We're going to need a lot of stuff.
3: Well, you do that for reasons that are both perfectly noble and maybe a little self-serving. If I'm a Marine, I want to go in with overwhelming force.
2: Sure. The Powell Doctrine.
3: Indeed. Indeed.
2: Want me to hit you with something really, really stupid before we take a break?
3: If you'd like.
2: You're going to complain about this.
3: Uh-oh.
2: You're going to yell, we usually make people buy advertising. That's what you're going to yell.
3: Well, if you know everything I'm going to say, I'm going to go play golf, and you can just do me.
2: McDonald's has two brand new sandwich creations. Normally we make people buy
3: advertising. Not immediately hostile. That is true.
2: The honey brown butter bacon egg and cheese biscuit. What is honey brown? What is honey brown butter?
3: Which one is brown, the honey or the butter? In the English language, it's probably the butter.
2: At Taco Bell, it's the lettuce.
1: Oh, hell. Nailed him.
2: Oh, my God. He made a joke about
1: you to give people the poops.
2: He tied it into the news of the day. Did you hear that?
3: Fantastic. All right, so back
2: to got the honey brown butter bacon egg and cheese biscuit. You're right. I don't know the descriptor
3: brown butter,
2: what that is.
3: Bacon egg and cheese biscuit. That's eight words.
2: And
3: too much.
2: The honey brown butter chicken biscuit, which is different
3: than
2: the bacon egg and cheese
3: biscuit or McHoney or
2: well,
3: something.
2: Well, they want you to know about the honey brown butter, whatever the hell that is. Okay. And fans are loving them, apparently.
3: Excellent.
2: If they have one at my local McDonald's, I'll try one today. Why are the calories so high on this stuff, though? I generally kind of like put my hand up to the menu in front of my eyes so I can't read the calorie part if I'm at McDonald's. But like one of my go-tos is a couple of cheeseburgers. A couple of cheeseburgers, no onions. That's all I get. Two cheeseburgers, no onions. No fries, no drink. Just that. But it's like 800 calories for two tiny cheeseburgers. Why? Yeah. Why are there so, how do they pack so many calories in there?
3: I don't know. The fat? I really don't know. That was the great thing about being on that cruise Judy and I were on. No calories anywhere. It was the international waters, friends. The lawless rum sodomy in the lash. Piracy. And no calories on the menu. It was fantastic.
2: Make me walk the plank. You're going to need a thicker plank.
3: Yeah, you better reinforce that plank.
2: Huh? You don't know how they pack all those extra calories into fast food?
3: It seems like a lot.
2: It's a ton for two tiny little burgers. Look up making cheeseburgers or something at home. It ain't like that.
3: Yeah.
2: I don't know what that deal is.
3: Yeah.
2: Deliciousness, I guess, has a lot of calories in it.
3: I will not eat at McDonald's. Coming up, you should inconvenience yourself more often. I will explain.
2: We have
3: made our lot. All of us.
2: Okay.
3: You, the general you, the right. Great you. We've made our lives too frictionless.
2: Oh, okay.
3: Great essay from one of my favorite young thinkers.
2: Cool. A lot of stuff on the way. Stay here.
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1: So, Marco Rubio, whose arrow is pointing up in terms of his Q factor, definitely, gave quite a speech against socialism / communism yesterday. We'll play some of that in hour three.
2: Yeah, just absolutely terrific. I am a big fan. I'm also a big fan of Roland Fryer, who is a young, unconventional economist. He teaches at Harvard. He's a think tank guy, entrepreneur. But he writes about all sorts of intriguing things and looks at them through the lens of economic analysis, and including friendship. And I'm going to hit you with a little splash of paint here, a little splash of paint there, then get to the point. It's going to be like some of my favorite songwriters. You don't know quite what's going on. Great movies. The ferry crossing from Chappaquiddick to Edgartown, Massachusetts is blah, blah, blah. No matter how rich or important you are, you have to wait to get on the boat. Sometimes you wait in your car. Sometimes you get out. Someone complains about the line, the weather, our politics, or the UPS driver who goes to the front of the queue. Someone else laughs. A conversation begins.
1: I've been on that ferry. I've been to Edgartown.
2: And then he talks about if modern life has undersold inconvenience. We treat waiting as wasted time, and often it is, but sometimes waiting does something useful. It forces people into the same place with nothing to do long enough for conversation to begin. And then he points out a number of studies that have called loneliness America's greatest public health problem, and the tie-in between a social circle and long life and happy life for all sorts of age cohorts. And just, it is undeniable that social loneliness is a bad thing for human beings. 2010 research, big study found that weak social relationships predict mortality at a magnitude comparable to smoking and greater than obesity or physical inactivity. Loneliness linked to higher risk of cardiovascular disease, dementia, stroke, depression, anxiety, and premature death. So he makes that point. Then finally he winds back to what brings me back to that ridiculously inconvenient ferry and what I call the friction theory of friendship. The idea is simple. Some inconveniences aren't merely costs. They are the hidden scaffolding of social life. And then he, because he's an economist, he has to crank out an equation. If I had to estimate my own production function for friendship, it would look something like this. Friendship equals proximity times repetition plus idle time times low stakes plus shared irritation. Proximity matters most when it recurs. Idle time matters most when nobody is trying to impress anyone. Mm. Shared irritation helps, but with diminishing returns. He points out a delayed ferry creates conversation. A broken ferry creates rage. But he says this is why friendship is often a product of something else. Work, school, church, children, sports, errands, waiting rooms. It is produced not by misery, but by enough common friction to make conversation natural. Modern life has spent decades eliminating that friction. We can work without offices, shop without stores, exercise without gyms, and communicate without looking anyone in the eye. Each improvement is defensible, some phenomenal. Together, they have made interaction with other people increasingly optional.
1: I don't argue with any of that. I don't think we're ever going back, but I think about this all the time when I'm in a line for anything, at the airport, at the coffee shop. I see people at the bus stop. Everybody's looking at their phone and think, what would this have looked like? You don't have to go back far, just 20 years ago. What would this have looked like 20, 30 years ago? All these people in line to get on the plane, you know, in the long tunnel after you've shown your ticket. Were we talking to each other? Were we, I don't know, I don't remember what we were doing, but we weren't all staring at a phone. We definitely were not doing that, so we probably were having small talk.
2: Yeah, I disagree with you that we're not going back. I think significant chunks of society will, and part of the evidence of that, strangely, is the success that the Democratic Socialists of America are having because they perform social functions for young people, and young people are loving that. But anyway, so, and then he talks, then he really gets into economist talk. But the main point I want to make to you is that the usual response is to blame phones. That's too easy. The deeper force is the war on friction. We need to interact with others. We need to find excuses to do it. It's good. It's healthy. I really wanted to have time in this to tell the story of my dinner last night, day two, night two in a row, sitting at the bar at the golf club where I play, having dinner and an intoxicating beverage, and just chatting with people, because normally Judy's been busy. I would be at home alone eating a frozen pizza, but partly
1: sounds
2: because
1: fantastic.
2: Partly because of this article, I thought, no, just go see who you meet, run into people, chat. Night one worked perfectly. Ran into some friends, had a lovely conversation.
1: Night two explains the eye patch.
2: Night two, yeah. Well, you should see the other guy. No, night two, I'm sitting there at the end of the bar, reading news, waiting for a conversation to happen. Eight young females set up camp right next to me and start chattering at a million miles a second. Oh, God.
0: Armstrong and Getty.
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7: Breaking news this hour from Town Hall. I'm Rich Thomason. Lettuce from Mexico has been identified as the culprit in a widespread outbreak of a nasty diarrhea-inducing ailment. The Centers for Disease Control and Prevention says the shredded iceberg lettuce was served at Taco Bell eateries in five states, Indiana, Kentucky and Michigan, Ohio, and West Virginia. Is communist China messing with U.S. elections? President Trump says it is. You can probably guess Beijing's response.
8: On Thursday night, in an address to the nation, President Donald Trump said this.
9: China and other countries have been trying to meddle in our elections. Evidence of fraud has been buried.
8: Now China has responded, saying it has never interfered in U.S. elections and has no interest in doing so. And China says Washington should stop making what it says are groundless accusations. Donna Water, Washington.
7: Britain gets a new prime minister next week, and newly minted Labour Party leader Andy Burnham is the man.
10: The centre-left party will announce the results of a leadership contest to replace departing Prime Minister Keir Starmer, in which Burnham was the only contender. He had secured nominations from 379 of the 403 Labour lawmakers in the House of Commons as of Thursday night. Burnham, the former mayor of Greater Manchester, has been prime minister in waiting for weeks, but he has revealed little details about his policy priorities. After winning a special election for a seat in Parliament a month ago, he pledged to build a politics, quote, based on unity and hope, and an economy that spreads growth evenly across the country. Bernie Bennett reporting.
7: Air quality advisories and alerts stretch from the Midwest through the Ohio Valley, the Great Lakes, Mid-Atlantic, and the Northeast. A result of hundreds of wildfires that continue to rage north of the border in Canada. Watching Wall Street this morning, the Dow is down 73 points, the NASDAQ off 419 points. More on these stories, townhall.com.
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0: A new dollar coin honoring America's 250th anniversary features the image of a familiar face.
12: We are saying so long to the penny, but now the U.S. Mint is about to make a new gold-colored coin worth $1, and it will have President Trump's face etched on it next to the words, "In God We Trust." Treasury Secretary Scott Bessent saying the new coin is in commemoration of the country's 250th birthday and will have the years 1776 to 2026 printed on it. The new coin is currently in production and is expected to be in circulation this fall. Laura Winters reporting.
0: Overnight Russian attacks on Ukraine killed at least 4 civilians, wounded 20, according to Ukrainian President Zelensky. The attacks coming as Zelensky deals with a political crisis after firing his popular defense minister. That dismissal sparking public protests and unrest within the military leadership. News and analysis, townhall.com. The British government wants FIFA to investigate Argentina's soccer team.
13: That comes after Argentine players posed with a banner claiming sovereignty over the Falkland Islands. That incident happened after Argentina defeated England 2-1 in a World Cup semifinal. The banner read, "The Falkland Islands are Argentine." FIFA rules ban political messaging, and the team could face disciplinary action. A UK spokesman calls the behavior entirely inappropriate. Jason Walker reporting.
0: SpaceX's next Starship test flight on hold until at least next week after yesterday's launch was scrubbed at the last minute. The mega rocket was preparing to blast off from Texas when some of its engines failed to ignite. Without all 33 engines firing, the automatic launch system halted everything amid billowing clouds of smoke and vapor. More on these stories, townhall.com.
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21: And now, here's Armstrong and Getty.
1: A brand new monkey species has been discovered. You wouldn't think that could still happen on planet Earth in the year 2026, but they discovered a brand new monkey.
2: Saw that. Yeah, if you're bored with the standard monkeys, good news.
1: Tell you about that coming up. So, presidential election 28, a Republican side, the most dumbed down version is Marco Rubio versus J.D. Vance for people. Names will probably emerge that you don't even know, or I don't even know. But J.D. Vance versus Marco Rubio. J.D. Vance, the current sitting vice president, who I don't know exactly what or who he is because he's been a number of different things. He was on Joe Rogan the other day for like 3 hours or something. Man, I heard him getting killed by a lot of different corners.
2: Well, I'll kill him for this. Absolutely dropping his pants for the "it's the Jews" crowd. Shameless, disgusting, mortifying. Anyway.
1: Yeah, Mark Halperin thought it was unbelievable that J.D. Vance went on there and some of the things that he said.
2: Yeah, it was obscene.
1: Yeah. So then you got Marco Rubio, who is the sitting Secretary of State, who is very verbally gifted. So is J.D. Vance. Actually, back to J.D. Vance. The fact that he is so verbally gifted. See, Trump, Trump's verbally gifted in a weird way, but he also sometimes just says stuff because of the way his brain works that he doesn't really mean, or he should have said it differently. J.D. Vance is not saying anything by accident. So none of that stuff he said on Joe Rogan was like a slip of the tongue, or I'm sorry, I didn't think that through.
2: Yeah, it is, as the Brits say, too clever by half. He's really trying to get that crowd consolidated behind him, the anti-Semitic new right. Anyway. Marco, meanwhile, who I am a great admirer of, gave a speech at, I'm trying to read this print. It's super tiny. It was a big thinkatorium about, leftism, militant leftism, leftist violence, and communism, in short. And he absolutely brought the thunder. He had kind of two main points, one being the violence coming from the left and then the false promises of the left. Here's a nice sample of the first theme.
3: More than 80% of radical violence is now driven by far left and anarchist actors. These are not abstract statistics. Americans have seen what those numbers mean. An all-out assault on our immigration officers, sniper attacks, explosives, armed ambushes, a transgender shooter opening fire on Catholic elementary school students as they pray, his gun marked with slogans like, "Where is your God now?" A healthcare executive executed in cold blood in the streets, multiple assassination attempts on a sitting president, and the murder of the greatest conservative activist of a generation. A man who happened to also be a husband and the father of two young children, shot and killed while speaking to a crowd of students.
2: And he makes the point that this is a distinctive evil. It's the worst against the best. This is what radical leftism is. It's trying to tear people down.
1: So you ready to move on to the socialism part?
2: Sure.
1: So does he start with that at 82 or 83 on this list? I listened to the clips last night, and I listened to his speech, or heard the socialism part of the speech, but I don't know how it's broken down.
2: It's all good. Let's just start from 82.
1: Okay.
3: It may wear various different slogans and ideologies across place and time. They can call themselves anti-capitalist, or anti-imperialist, or communist, or anarchist, or Marxist, but the fundamental character is always the same. It's always the same. It is a poisonous resentment cloaked in the language of equality and justice and liberation, an overwhelming need to tear down what greater men have built, to wreck what is beautiful and what is right on behalf of people who are only filled with ugliness and have nothing else to offer the world.
1: Yeah, we played the clip of Bertrand Russell a while back, and this was in black and white. He said this in the 50s or something, one of your thinkers. And I'd never heard set that plainly, and I will think about it differently for the rest of my life. It's not about helping the downtrodden. It's about bringing down the successful. Because it is the politics of envy. It's some sort of weird, they have more than me, and I'm going to stop them from having stuff. But that doesn't work. So you have to claim it's about helping the working class.
2: Right, right. It's the politics of envy, of blame, and it's almost always the young, disaffected, educated who don't have the lives they think they ought to have, and so they need somebody to blame. And you throw in, oh, I get stuff without trying, that sounds great too. That's what it is. It's what it's always been.
1: Marco goes on in the next clip.
3: Through violence and through terror, they once again seek to impose their ugliness on all of us. The old dogma was wrong. The old dogma was wrong. None of this is driven by idealism. It is not utopian. In fact, it is the opposite. One of the criticisms you sometimes hear of communism, for example, is that it sounds good in theory, but it never works in practice. That's actually not true. Communism does not sound good in theory. The world it envisions for all of us is small, flat, gray, leveled of all exception, drained of all that is good and noble in the human soul. The world it envisions is a world without courage, a world without creativity or ambition, a world without heroes or glory or great causes to strive towards, without a world without miracles, without myths, without men who rise above the rest to do incredible and extraordinary things. And the world communism envisions is a world without God.
1: Yeah, we need to stop with the it sounds good in theory. He's right, because it doesn't sound good even in theory. Because of the force mechanism you need to make it work.
5: Right.
1: That, by definition, is going to make it evil. You need so much force to make all these things happen. You know, I was reading the Democratic Socialists of America platform a little bit earlier, and their talk of the government owning the biggest corporations in America. So you're talking about what? Apple and SpaceX and Google and GM and and how is that going to happen? I mean, the amount of force that it would take to take over those companies and then run them and take the money and do whatever they're going to do with it.
2: It's absolutely asinine. It's unworkable, and anybody who has any real-world experience knows that. The fact that a scheme that ludicrous is as appealing as it is to young people who are miseducated, and it's worth mentioning, and I've got some more statistics. We touched on this the other day. This is almost exclusively a movement of the young, white, and educated. Now, they like to trot out a minority person here and there because that's their claim, that it's to lift up the downtrodden, but it is wildly young, white, and affluent. Anyway, a little more from Marco.
3: For these architects of revolutionary violence, the towering achievement of our civilization, for them, it's an unbearable humiliation, a reminder of what they cannot do, and a reminder of what they cannot be. So they choose instead to destroy. They attack pipelines. They attack railroads. They attack power grids and laboratories. The physical embodied symbols of power and invention and achievement. This is the nature of the terrorism we face today. They despise the West because the West is great.
1: So you asked this the other day, and I'd like to hear Tim or one of our lawyer friends explain why this doesn't cross the line. Because everybody joins the military, becomes a judge, becomes president of the United States, becomes a member of the Senate, whatever, all kinds of different positions. You have to swear to uphold the Constitution. The DSA platform wants to rewrite the Constitution. Well, that's a gentle way of saying tear up the current Constitution, destroy the Constitution, not uphold the current Constitution. How are they not enemies of America? If they want to end capitalism, destroy the Constitution, get rid of the Senate, and abolish prisons and the police, how are you not an enemy of the United States if that's your platform?
2: Well, that's revolution. I mean, to end the Senate, unless you specifically say, we're going to promote a constitutional amendment and get it approved by 2/3 of the states, blah, blah, blah. Yeah, you're talking about revolution.
1: And
2: so,
1: again,
2: yeah, I agree with you completely.
1: The amount of force it would take to do that. What are you going to, an army going to come in and close it down? I mean, what are we talking about here?
2: Yeah, yeah. It's an interesting question about, it's kind of a philosophical question. One of the things that proves how dedicated we are to free speech and how incredibly great it is we'll let these jackass yahoos shoot off their mouths. And a lot of it actually kind of crosses the line. Well, look, they're not doing any harm, and we're that dedicated to free speech. We are the shining city on the hill when it comes to liberty for the rest of the world. They look at us, you know, like Brits and Canadians think we're half nuts, but, yeah, well, who's a great superpower and who's not? But at some point, if you let them get too much critical mass, then all of a sudden you've got to crack down.
1: Well, we need a little more free speech on this issue, but I'll tell you about that after this.
2: Yeah, congratulations. Your personal information is valuable. 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
1: Here's why we need more free speech around this issue. So the Democratic Socialists of America, the DSA, the website, it says this was started by Bernie Sanders. I don't know if Bernie believes all this stuff. But ask him, make him answer the question. Do you believe all the stuff on the website? Do you want to do away with you're a senator. Do you want to do away with the U.S. Senate? Do you want to rewrite the Constitution, which again is a nice way of saying tear up the Constitution, destroy the Constitution, come up with something different, destroy capitalism. Is that what you want to do? All these candidates that have run as DSA candidates that have won their primaries, make them say, do you agree with all this stuff?
2: I want to completely open the borders, and I want to completely open the prisons, empty the prisons, and eliminate police forces. That's what I want. Make them say that.
1: Housing is a right, and it'll all be controlled by the government. Is that what you advocate? Say it out loud. Apple is going to belong to the government.
2: Mm-hmm.
1: Is that your actual position?
2: Continue to innovate and be efficient with its money and blah, blah, blah. Say it.
1: I think some of them that they would say no, but I think some of them would say no and be lying.
2: Yeah, Marxists lie all the time.
1: Anyway, you have any thoughts on any of that? Text line 415-295-KFTC.
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1: New York Mayor Zohran Mamdani yesterday attended a World Cup watch party with inmates at Rikers Island. That's how crowded the other bars were.

0: Since the Democratic Socialists America claimed primary wins in three of the safe congressional districts in New York and will probably be headed into the United States Congress. And she says, how did they do it? To find out, I spent the last month soaking up the warmth of collectivism by cramming as many DSA events as possible into my schedule. Coffee with comrades, a Socialism 101 course, a new member's social, a book club, and even a hootenanny. I found myself thinking, what is a hootenanny exactly? Is it like a jamboree or is that different?
1: Is it better or worse than a hoedown? Is it more festive than a hoedown or less festive?
0: Right, or more somber. Right, yes, I don't know. But listen to this. This is, while our witticisms are enjoyable for everyone.
1: It's a less somber hoedown. Don't you know anything?
0: Idiot, yeah. But listen to this.
2: Hambone, what do you say?
0: Oh, for God's sake. The DSA also hosts board game nights, running clubs, World Cup watch parties, a softball league, and birding trips. And I think that is really interesting, giving young people a chance to actually get together and using that positive feeling to indoctrinate them into socialism. Then she goes into the fact that the DSA is of the opinion that we should just use the Democratic Party ballot line, but we should build our own party. So once we're in office, we're not responsible to the Democratic Party at all. We're the DSA. So we use that ballot line, call ourselves Democrats, but we are the DSA. And then she goes into some facilitators, the things they said, getting rid of the Senate and the Electoral College. Another important aspect of socialism, he said, is that we generally consider ourselves to be Marxists. And then they sang a newish version of L'Internationale, the Soviet Union's national anthem, for much of Stalin's reign. They changed some of the lyrics to From the River to the Sea Forever, Trans Rights Forever, that sort of thing. And Kendall writes, at the new member social, I sipped a seltzer while conversing with fellow travelers in a spacious apartment. A copy of Mao's Little Red Book and a Russian fur hat with a Soviet red star sat together on a bookshelf. The communist paraphernalia was mirrored by a collection of Mamdani campaign signs on the opposite side of the room. Comrades cracked open a Riesling that retails for nearly $100 a half bottle.
1: Well, that's why Jonah Goldberg was writing the other day that this whole, the DSA is, no, it's just kind of a slightly more left Democratic Party. No, these are communists.
0: Yeah.
1: For instance, Byron York has this quote from the DSA website. What it'd be like under them? You have no debt. You don't need health insurance. You don't pay a mortgage or have a landlord because comfortable housing is a human right. Your retirement is publicly funded. Food, education, energy, medicine, and transportation aren't for profit.
0: Right, right. Kendall writes, the DSA offers an attractive bill of goods, a built-in friend group, and the promise of free everything for everyone all the time.
1: Can we
0: How
1: throw
0: can
1: in
0: mainstream Democrats compete?
1: Cats can talk. Horses can fly.
0: Sure, might as well.
1: And you can put gold bars.
0: All Democrats have had on offer for the past decade is a geriatric candidates and rage against President Trump. If you're a young Democrat wanting to meet like-minded friends, good luck. I filled out the New York State Democratic Interest Form 2 weeks ago, have yet to hear back. There are no events listed on their website. Even if there were, I doubt they would have as much folk music and free beer as the DSA shindigs I attended. The Democrats' problem is of their own creation, she goes on at some length. The warmth of collectivism feels all the warmer because of the social chill Democrats imposed on New York.
1: You can wear cowboy boots to a hootenanny, can't you?
0: Sure, yeah.
1: Probably not a shindig.
0: No, you would stand out, definitely.
1: You could at a hoedown jamboree, I'd wear loafers.
0: Really?
1: What are you going to wear to a jamboree?
0: Never mind.
1: Always with socks. I'm not sockless guy. Come on now. We got more on the way. If you miss it, get the podcast Armstrong and Getty On Demand.
3: Armstrong and Getty.
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3: With SRN News, I'm Bob Agnew in Washington. China says it has never interfered in U.S. elections and has no interest in doing so, urging Washington to stop making what it called groundless accusations. That's after President Trump last night accused Beijing of meddling in the 2020 elections. The company's next Starship for SpaceX test flight is off until at least next week after the latest launch was scrubbed at the last minute. The mega rocket was preparing to blast off from Texas when some of its engines failed to ignite. Without all 33, the automatic launch system halted everything amid billowing clouds of smoke and vapor. New coin coming to the country in honor of America 250, and it will have President Trump's picture on it. And they're saying so long to the penny, but now the U.S. Mint is about to make a new gold-colored coin worth a dollar, and it will also have the words "In God We Trust." This is SRN News.
4: This is Dr. Duncan McCollum here, and I have Pastor Mark with me. 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
5: Yeah, I injured my knee years ago from sports and being dumb, and after the first stem cell treatment, after the very first one, I could do a full knee squat, and doctors told me that we want to replace your knee, and my knee would just ache just from sitting, and you've probably experienced that if you have knee problems, but now, no ache, I can walk without pain. 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
4: When we looked at your x-rays, your discs and your knees look pretty good, too.
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4: So you'd recommend they do the $49 special to see if it will work for them?
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4: Call 831-459-9990. Thanks.
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1: In a recent interview, Keith Richards called America a bit of a disappointment at the moment, leaving many people concerned that he's having trouble finding drugs.
2: So Mick Jagger's done about 10 hours worth of interviews in the last week. They got a new album out that my brother, who is a Rolling Stones fanatic, says is pretty good. I haven't listened to any of it. Are you listening to any of it?
3: I have no doubt. No, I haven't yet.
2: Yeah, my brother.
3: The last one was pretty damn solid.
2: My brother thought, he said, this is like Tattoo You again.
3: That was my skeptical noise.
2: You don't believe it, or?
3: Oh, I'd have to hear it.
2: They're in their 80s. But anyway, the whole rock star's unhappy with America. Oh, please. Oh, my freaking God. We have to make one exception to free speech. No more rock stars with their political opinions. Keith Richards, couldn't love your music more. Who could possibly give a crap while you think about the state of the United States of America right now?
3: Here's my only defense of Keith. The guy who asked him.
2: Good point. That is an excellent point, actually.
3: Thank you. I'm here all week, which is mercifully about to end.
2: That's what the new free speech rule has got to be about. Stop asking someone who just won a gold medal in the Olympics what they think of ICE. Stop right. asking aging guitar players what they think of the politics of America. Yeah, stop. You really think you're doing some good in the world? I assume you became a journalist because you're going to try to do some good in the world. That ain't doing good in the world. All right, you bastards. I'd like to fight you. I'd like to fight that guy, whoever that guy is right now. You
3: That's perfectly
2: SOB.
3: Normal.
2: Also perfectly normal, also old, probably roughly the same age, Joe Biden as Keith Richard. So he's got a new book coming out in November, Promise Me America, which Nellie Bowles of Free Press says she hasn't figured out what the inflection is supposed to be on that. Promise me, America, or promise me, America, or how are you supposed
3: like
2: to say?
3: Like it's a pony for Christmas. Promise me a pony.
2: Anyway, here is the promo that they put out.
4: It's about the challenge we face as a nation, about the decisions I made, and why I made them. Leading the country through COVID. Rebuilding our economy and restoring our democracy after the attack on January 6th.
2: Here's old Goodwin.
4: Ending our nation's longest war in Afghanistan.
2: That's the good one right there. Okay, that's good, Michael. That is the war in Afghanistan. And as Nellie Bowles writes, anyway, he released a video announcing the book, and it's very sad to watch. Biden has declined further as it happens in life. The camera cuts every 2 seconds. I hadn't thought about that, but it wasn't just being a modern TikTok thing. It was a, we have to piece this together 2 seconds at a time. And that, things in Afghanistan, we're in this business. All you can do is assume that's the best they could do after many, many, many takes.
4: Any other nation's longest war in Afghanistan.
3: Yeah, the people who are involved in the production thought that's as good as we're going to get. We just need to move on.
2: It's very sad to watch. The camera cuts every 2 seconds. His voice is slurred and hushed. Some of his longer words are barely intelligible, I'd say. After 80, why even be on camera? Who is the one saying, we need him to be doing more on-camera stuff? And why do I feel like Dr. Jill is gearing him up to be on Dancing with the Stars?
3: Right.
2: Oh, the evil Dr. Jill, not a real doctor.
3: Not even close, no.
2: Holy cow.
3: Yeah, it's just terrible.
2: Please,
3: just terrible.
2: She finishes with, please, Bidens, let this man retire from public life. He's earned his cantaloupe, and let him eat it in peace.
3: You know, I discovered the joys of the humble cantaloupe whilst vacationing. Jeannie and I used to buy them, but they're huge. So you got a whole cantaloupe, and that for two people, I mean, that would last you 3 weeks, except the cantaloupe won't last 3 weeks. Or you buy pre-sliced, prohibitively expensive.
2: My mom always called it muskmelon.
3: Different melon.
2: That's a different melon?
3: I do believe so, yes. I could be mistaken. My melon knowledge is admittedly mediocre at best.
2: My kids always complain. If you go to a cheap restaurant, which we do a lot, and you get their fruit bowl, which I often make them get a fruit bowl if they're having other unhealthy stuff. The fruit bowl at a cheap restaurant is all melon. They'll give you like a grape and a slice of strawberry and a bunch of melon. Melon must be free. You go to a nice restaurant and get a fruit bowl, like a more expensive breakfast place, and there's lots of delicious fruit in there. You get some pineapple, you get several grapes, you get a couple blueberries. Cheap restaurants, some. So looking at you, Black Bear Diner. Oh, melon!
3: Nice job, fruit bowl.
2: Way too much melon.
3: Look at that guy. He's some sort of fruit bowl. Here's your answer, Jack. And we've all learned something today. A cantaloupe is a type of muskmelon, but not all muskmelons are cantaloupes.
2: Cantaloupe without a girl. Say that again.
3: A cantaloupe is a type of muskmelon, but not all muskmelons are cantaloupes.
2: So my mom was right.
3: Yes, absolutely. Yeah. Yeah. It was a specific sort of muskmelon.
2: She, you know, child of the Depression, she's a, hey, we aren't the kind of people that get to, like, individually identify our melons, all right?
3: Right.
2: We're lucky to have a melon at all. They're all muskmelons. Let's eat it and enjoy ourselves.
3: The rich might be obsessing over what muskmelon will we serve tonight. We are happy to have any melon we can get. Exactly. God bless her.
2: Oh, man. Muskmelon, which is a terrible name for a melon. I don't find melon that enjoyable anyway, generally, but musk is not an appetizing word.
3: Oh, I've hardly met a melon I didn't enjoy.
2: Really?
3: How about the humble watermelon?
2: I have never understood.
3: He's the king of the melons, both in size and deliciousness.
2: I've never understood the appeal of watermelon.
0: What?
3: Wow. Yeah, I know, Michael. We're working with a weirdo. A freak.
2: God, when I was a kid, it'd be, hey, we got watermelon. It was like, I don't know, like they gave us a pony or something. And I was like, okay, great.
3: It's freaking summer deliciousness. It's American deliciousness. Hey, that was great how the Cubs won the World Series last year, wasn't it, Jack? I'm seeing whether he's a Soviet spy because the Cubs didn't win the series.
2: And you eat it and you got like watermelon juice running down your arm.
3: Well, put your elbow to the side. This is a disappointing moment.
2: The seeds.
3: We should probably move. Spit them out! For distance. It's how I learned really good spitting technique, by the way. Spitting watermelon seed spitting contests with my cousins back in the day. Good times.
2: We got a person out in the newsroom, Jensen, who does news for us every now and then. She's in her 20s. She's a regular person. She went to opening night of The Odyssey last night. Going to ask her a regular person about it. And she saw it at the IMAX, which is part of the attempt here to, like, rescue the movie industry. Because they do have the problem of, like, I got a really great TV. It wasn't that expensive either. And it's really, really giant and really, really good. And the leap from that to a regular movie is just not enough to make me go sometimes. But IMAX is different. IMAX is a different world from television. Yeah, okay. And so this is the first major motion picture that's been released in full form on an IMAX.
3: Oh,
2: and I'm gonna check that out. And I tried to get seats. There were seats available for this weekend. I thought, oh, cool, opening weekend, still seats available, but only the front two rows. Well, luckily, as I mentioned that yesterday, a bunch of you texted me and said, don't do it. You can't. Not only do you have to crane your neck, which I don't really care about that all much, but you just can't. You can't really take in what's going on. It's not designed. I don't even know why they sell seats there.
3: And just extract the money from poor suckers like yourself, I guess.
2: I guess, but I'm going to wait till next week, so I won't be able to review it this weekend like I was hoping to. I'm going to wait till next week so I can get a seat further back middle of the IMAX and watch it in the full form.
3: Did you say look forward to, yes? What?
0: Did you say it was 3 hours long, though?
2: Oh, yeah, it's just like 2 minutes short of a three-hour movie. Although they announced, and I appreciated that, at least our local IMAX, we ain't doing any previews, all right? So the movie starts on time. Don't show up on time. Because I have started showing up a full half hour late, because that's how long the previews have become at my local movie theater. And it's not just previews, it's just ads. Here's an ad for State Farm Insurance. Here's an ad for McDonald's. And then previews. And it's just, I'm going to sit there for a half hour and watch movies. I mean, commercials. It's crazy.
3: Yeah. Yeah. So that will be in hour four. We'll get to Jensen's review. If you don't get hour four, grab it via podcast, Armstrong and Getty on demand. You ought to be subscribing. You will get the Armstrong and Getty One More Thing podcast automatically. Yesterday's One More Thing was about how perverse the American Museum of National History at the Smithsonian in Washington, D.C. has become, how it's become like an organ of Marxist education. It's sickening.
2: It really is. I complained about this last summer because me and the kids went.
3: But I really think you'll enjoy the podcast again. It's Armstrong and Getty On Demand from July the 16th. Coming up, really need to tip our cap to the fact that LA's bums and junkies policies have reached a new level of waste and incompetence. 6 months ago, you thought this is as bad as it gets. No, they've striven to rise above that level of incompetence, and they've gotten even better slash worse.
2: Cool. And, man, they got a problem in Colorado we'll get to at some point. Somebody keeps hacking into online courts, court dramas. No, that makes it sound like a TV show. Actual courtrooms, you know, court cases they're doing online. Mm-hmm. And showing porn or Nazi stuff.
3: Oh,
2: and it keeps happening over and over again.
5: I'm here and I'm not a cat.
2: Exactly, that sort of thing.
3: That sort of thing, yeah.
2: Stay tuned.
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1: Coming up in a moment, there is a problem with starting to do all your court cases online. People are hacking in, and in Colorado, they got a particular problem with porn and Nazis showing up in their courtrooms. So more
2: pornographic Nazis. Can it get any worse? So speaking of great Western cities, or at least formerly so, and great Western states, L.A.'s homeless policy is piling the incredibly expensive absurd upon the appallingly expensive ridiculous. California Post is reporting that a city homeless initiative championed by Councilwoman Nithya Raman, she is the communist who's way left of Karen Bass, who was one of the final two in the election, poor Spencer Pratt being shoved to the side. But this homeless initiative championed by the socialist Raman has spent more than $60 million to fill three subsidized apartments with homeless, quote-unquote, Angelenos. It was supposed to be a couple of thousand. It's three so far. Three, not 3,000, not 300, three. Meanwhile, City Hall still pumps hundreds of millions of taxpayer dollars into a different thing, the scandal-marred L.A. Homeless Services Authority, despite years of talk about the need for the change because they don't do any good. So then you've got Karen Bass's signature Inside Safe program, which pays exorbitant rates to temporarily stash bums and junkies in hotel rooms. Then there's the city's dismal record with the L.A. Homeless Services Authority, which we could go into detail, but Bass appoints 5 of the 10 members who govern that authority, but it's completely corrupt, completely ineffective, and the city has appeared powerless to fix the agency or even leave it. The county has more or less left that organization behind. But this year, the Trump administration yanked $200 million in federal funding that the LAHSA had been getting as the feds probed the agency for alleged financial mismanagement. Gee, do you think alleged conflicts of interest and poor contract oversight? But the city officials who've been talking about how it's ineffective have yet to even study the prospect of shifting spending away from the LHSA. They just keep shoveling them tens of millions of dollars. And this is a group that just spent $60 million to move homeless people into three apartments. It's also a group that pours billions of dollars into the homeless industrial complex, funneling taxpayer money to nonprofits that benefit financially by entrenching homelessness rather than abating it. And it's just growing. Holy crap.
1: Frustrating.
2: Oh, and nobody's willing to admit it's a drug problem. It's a drug and drug-fueled mental illness problem.
1: So we're on a new radio station in Denver, Colorado, KHOW. Woo-hoo! I grew up listening to KHOW, KHOW, every day when I was a teenager. And it's one of the main reasons I got into radio at all. So it's very exciting that the Armstrong and Getty Show is now on KHOW in Denver. We also have been on in Colorado Springs for quite some time. That's where this story comes from.
2: Where my parents lived for years and years. Yeah. Love the Springs.
1: That's right.
2: Yeah.
1: This is from KRDO in Colorado Springs and a problem they're having with courtrooms.
3: This video sent to us by a viewer shows what started as a routine court hearing and ended with pornography, swastikas, and a judge forced to shut the hearing down.
4: Literally, it would be men gratifying themselves with swastikas swirling around the screen.
3: Defense attorney Jeremy Lowe was in the El Paso County courtroom when it happened last week. He says the judge immediately shut the virtual proceeding down after the explicit video, which we've heavily blurred, took over the screen.
4: This is pornographic and anti-Semitic images being projected throughout a courtroom.
1: Thanks for your expertise.
4: People to observe, and it's just not appropriate.
2: We're tracking.
1: Appreciate your expertise on that. This is inappropriate and anti-Semitic. Oh, you mean the guy whacking off and the Nazi symbols? Oh, okay.
2: You got a guy polishing his V2 right there on the screen. That's a little World War II humor for you.
1: I'm glad we brought in somebody with a PhD to let us know why this is offensive. The report goes on.
3: KRDO 13 investigates also obtained video from a similar disruption during a Pueblo County court hearing a few weeks ago. The Colorado Judicial Department tells KRDO 13 investigates it has received reports of at least 28 virtual courtroom disruptions in the last 6 months alone. And the state says the people responsible are disguising themselves as police officers, attorneys, and other legitimate court participants. Back in 2024, KRDO 13 investigates reported on similar disruptions inside Colorado's virtual court system.
4: There are high school kids and junior high school kids that come throughout the courtrooms and observe proceedings with their school. You know, it is really sad that we have the potential to expose them to this.
1: Once again,
2: I was kind of on the fence about whether having Nazi porn on our courtroom proceedings was a good idea or not, but he convinced me. That's right, the kids, right.
1: If you didn't have high schoolers there, then we'd all be perfectly fine with watching a Nazi masturbate. But
2: he makes an excellent point.
1: So, kids. You know, it turns out you were right. I wasn't picturing that. I thought it was two different things, likely. I thought it was probably people hacking in. No, I shouldn't say hacking. Breaking in and then showing porn and then some other Nazi stuff. But no, it's actually combined.
2: Right.
5: Nazi Germany.
2: I say we break in and show porn. No. We've got to inflict Nazi stuff on people. That's the most shocking. I say porn. I say Nazi. You got Nazi on my porn. You got porn on my Nazi. That's an old reference. But then they came up with, wait a minute, Heinrich. Wait a minute.
1: Two great offenses that offend together, Nazi and porn. That is really something. Thank you, Colorado, for that. If you missed the segment, get the podcast, Armstrong and Getty, on demand.
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9: News this hour at Town Hall. I'm Bob Agnew in Washington. A lot of wildfires burning in Minnesota and Canada, sending smoke down to the U.S. In New York, 72-year-old nurse Barbara Glickstein says she's spending more time indoors.
10: I'm healthy, but I know what air particles do to the body, and I wish more people were wearing masks and little babies and children were inside.
9: Doctors and some studies indicate that smoke can harm pregnant women, in particular increasing the risk of premature births, low-weight babies who could be born with breathing problems that could last for their entire lives. The impact of an early heat wave in Europe being felt by people there.
11: Heat that hit Europe exceptionally early and hard this year appears to have led to a spike in deaths, with well over 10,000 more people dying at the height of the heat wave than would normally have been expected. Measures of what researchers call excess mortality, the difference between the normally expected number of deaths and the actual number, spiked in late June, with parts of Europe experiencing record temperatures. Experts caution that it takes a while for a full picture to emerge and that many heat-related deaths will never formally be recorded as such. For example, a heart attack, which can be triggered by extreme heat exposure, may be listed on a death certificate simply as a heart attack. I'm Charles de la Vespa.
9: China responded to claims by President Trump that that country has been interfering with U.S. elections.
12: On Thursday night, in an address to the nation, President Donald Trump said this.
6: China and other countries have been trying to meddle in our elections. Evidence of fraud has been buried.
12: Now China has responded, saying it has never interfered in U.S. elections and has no interest in doing so. And China says Washington should stop making what it says are groundless accusations. Donna Warder, Washington.
9: And on Wall Street, it's been slow going so far on this final trading day of the week. Right now, the Dow is down by about 21 points, the NASDAQ off 257. More on these stories at townhall.com.
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14: Wall Street opened lower this morning as world markets tumbled, with Tokyo's Nikkei 225 losing 4% amid a sell-off of computer chip makers and other AI-related shares. Shares in Taiwan fell 6.5%. Oil prices are surging as fighting in the Middle East intensifies. Crude prices are up more than 10% in just a week. The average long-term mortgage rate climbed this week to its highest level in almost a year, driving up borrowing costs for prospective home buyers. Mortgage buyer Freddie Mac says benchmark 30-year fixed mortgage rate rose to 6.55%, up from 6.49% last week. Netflix slumped more than 11% overnight. The video streaming company's forecast for the current quarter fell below Wall Street's expectations. For the Wall Street Business Report, I'm Rich Thomason.
9: You'll find breaking news and analysis at townhall.com. The British government wants FIFA to investigate Argentina's soccer team.
15: That comes after Argentine players posed with a banner claiming sovereignty over the Falkland Islands. That incident happened after Argentina defeated England 2-1 in a World Cup semifinal. The banner read, "The Falkland Islands are Argentine." FIFA rules ban political messaging, and the team could face disciplinary action. A UK spokesman calls the behavior entirely inappropriate. Jason Walker reporting.
9: The remains of several geese were found in the wreckage of a sightseeing helicopter that crashed into the Hudson River last year in New York City and killed six people. Investigators say this week that their report indicates there was evidence and witnesses suggesting the helicopter struck several birds before it plunged into the river on April 10th of 2025. You'll find more on these stories at townhall.com.
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21: And by the grace of God, it is finally Friday. What a week it has been.
0: as we complete our first, not quite full, but mostly full week here in the Newsmax studios, brand new studios that I effectively built. Had some help getting this thing engineered and working and everything, running over my headphone cord here real quick. But anyway, welcome to the show. Please come inside. Wow. What a week. What a week it has been. We moved in here. It was a an empty room. There was bare walls, and there was one side had some sound reinforced material on it. We made it into a man cave. I mean, it's really cool. I'm going to post a video here on it in a few minutes. You can see it. I put up all the stuff. But anyway, we're going to be doing all sorts of stuff we haven't done before, like having live in-studio guests, among other things, and we'll be meeting. I've already met a ton of people here, by the way, some really interesting people. I met Sarah Carter. You know Sarah Carter, the journalist? She just kicks butt. And I had a delightful conversation with Sarah Carter. I've met all sorts of folks here, and we're going to have them in the studio as time goes on, and the show is going to get even better. I know it's hard to believe it could get better, but no, it actually can. It actually can. So anyway, welcome to the show. Please come inside. What is up with all the smoke from Canada? Yeah, honestly, we got Canadian secondhand smoke here. I didn't even notice it. And I got people here who are freaking out about the Canada smoke in Washington, D.C. Look how far south we are of Canada, and everybody's freaking about the smoke. I didn't notice the smoke. Maybe it's because, you know, I was one of those Gen X kids whose moms and dads smoked in the car. And then when I would try to roll down the window, I would roll it down about a quarter of an inch because my parents would get really mad at me. And I would put my nose up by the window like a fish gasping for air lying on the beach dying. And my dad would say, roll that window up, puffing his pipe, and mom would be smoking her cigarette. Yeah, roll the window up. You know, this smoke's good for you. So maybe I don't even notice it. It's weird. When you sell cars, I sold cars for a while. You know the only people who buy cars that were owned by smokers? Smokers, because they don't notice it. I'm not a smoker, but I didn't notice all the smoke, but everybody's freaking out. Oh, yeah, smoke is terrible. Oh, my God. It's like even the people who smoke weed every day are like, you know, the guy down on the street corner smoking that skunk weed is like, oh, I can barely breathe here. Hold on. It blades up a little bit. Oh, that smoke is killing me. But apparently there's a lot of smoke going on. So it's interesting because last night Donald Trump delivered an address where he delivered unassailable evidence of China at least having your and my information as voters, because 220 million voters' information was gleaned by communist China. The media is, of course, denying this because they trust China more than us, and they haven't noticed that China's been spying on us forever. They steal our intellectual properties. And then, of course, there's a country also that has about a million Uyghurs working in slave sweatshops, and they're arresting Christians by the thousands. They also did this thing where they killed baby girls because they wanted baby boys. And so if a baby girl was born, they'd leave the baby girl on the side of the road, let her die, and then get eaten by buzzards. Other than that, and then, of course, they crushed all those kids with Tiananmen Square. So certainly we'd want to listen to China. We would certainly want to trust China, because China would never do something like getting involved with the American elections. Anyway, shades of 2020 all over again. This is John King last night. All of the letter networks decided for their viewers that they were... It's like, remember in the 80s when you were 15 and there was an R-rated movie and wanted to go see it, and your mom would insist she go with you and then cover your eyes at certain points during the movie? That happened to you. That happened to me. My sister, my older sister, did it. We went to see like 48 Hours with Eddie Murphy, and about four F-bombs in, she was like going, la, la, la. That's your media for you. Your media saying, no, we've got this. We will watch it for you. We do not want you to watch this speech. But at the end of it, we're going to tell you what we think of it. It is so remarkable. It's so friggin' remarkable. It's so Soviet that the ABC, CBS, NBC, the CNN, MS Now would not run Donald Trump's speech. The President of the United States talking about all of the letter agencies of government. Information gleaned during the Biden administration. of China, you know, at least attempting to corrupt our elections by gleaning tens of millions of our voting information. And there's all sorts of other shenanigans that they did as well. But the media just decided that they were going to close your ears and close your eyes and hum and sing happy birthday. And then they were going to tell you what they thought of the thing that you didn't see. It is remarkable. Here's John King being your dad.
3: A quick reminder to our viewers, we'll be watching tonight's presidential address and listening to what the president says.
0: Here it is.
3: A quick reminder to our viewers, we'll be watching tonight's presidential address and
0: listening. We're going to watch it for you.
3: Listening to what the president says tonight. But we're not going to take it live, as we've been discussing. That's because this president, sadly, has a history of misleading and in some cases simply false statements on what we've been talking about tonight, election security and integrity. Also, the White House earlier today said he would be...
0: Then what you do is you play the speech and then you respond in real time, or after the speech you point it out. You don't just shut down the speech. That makes it really, really, really suspicious and really, really, really Stalinistic.
3: Showing newly classified documents, so we want to make sure that we have time to review those documents, talk to experts about them, contextualize whatever he says or shows before airing it. But if there is news, we will bring it to you ASAP.
0: Yeah, and we will bring it through you through our filter, because 97% of the time, the news that we give you about Donald Trump is negative. Everything that he does, even when it's profoundly positive, we make into a negative. But you can trust us on this.
3: He.
0: Unbelievable. Unbelievable. Of course, this is all data that was gleaned by the letter agencies, the spy agencies associated with the federal government. Information gleaned during the Biden administration that Donald Trump has decided to declassify, but the media says that he's lying. Here is the president last night talking about all of the voter files that China had.
6: The documents cover five major areas of concern. First, they show that over a period of years, starting during the 2020 election...
0: These are not documents that Donald Trump just printed up.
6: ...cycle.
0: Yeah.
6: The People's Republic of China carried out what is believed to be the largest compromise of election data in history, resulting in China's illicit acquisition of 220 million U.S. voter files.
0: Now, that's you and me, by the way. The communist Chinese, in case you maybe a little bit worried about it. You know, a lot of times you worry about somebody stealing your identity. China did that to you and me. They had my name, they had your name, they might have had your social security number, address, the whole deal. They had everything. They knew how you're going to vote and the whole deal.
6: Addresses, phone numbers, political...
0: I have nothing to worry about. It's just the Chinese Communist Party knowing exactly where you are.
6: ...party preferences and other sensitive data that would be needed to register to vote and engage in other nefarious activities, which is exactly what was happening.
0: Wow, I mean, but then again, I mean, other than the murders and the censorship and all that and the stealing of the intellectual property, China is okay. Here's more Donald Trump.
6: The cover-up of this colossal security breach is even more disturbing in light of the additional information.
0: Yeah, all the information that they discovered about China, stealing voter information, etc., was kept from Donald Trump by the letter agencies of our federal government.
6: Showing that China engaged in other election-related activities to undermine my first administration and our 2020 campaign. They did not want, and they just didn't want it. They fought like hell not to have it, Donald Trump, to win, and for good reason.
0: Now, in 2016, they tried to say that the Russians were interfering because they wanted Trump to win. There was no compelling interest for Russia to want Donald Trump to be the president. He's a hawk on defense, a hawk on the economy and energy and all of this, a Reagan-esque conservative. However, Hillary Clinton had already been bought and paid for as the Secretary of State, signing off on the Uranium One deal, and then the Russian oligarchs, who were actually investors in that company, gave her Clinton Foundation, the Global Initiative, $150 million. Okay, that's absolutely true. That's irrefutable truth. So who do you suppose that the Russians would have liked to have had be the president?
6: As the documents we are releasing show, CIA reporting explicitly stated, and I quote...
0: Now, in between Joe Biden and Donald Trump, who do you suppose that the communist Chinese would want as the president? A president who would allow a Chinese spy balloon to hover over our most sensitive military bases for an entire week before shooting it down? Who'd gotten $35 million from the Chinese Communist Party to 27 LLCs, 9 different family members, and $165 million to the Biden at Penn State, the Biden Institute at Penn State, I mean, or Donald Trump, the guy who was making sure that trade is even between China, bringing offshoring manufacturing from China back into the United States, taking a hard line against China when they wanted to take over Taiwan, taking away the Panama Canal from China. Who do you suppose that that China would rather have had in 2020 as the president?
6: In mid-2018, the Chinese Communist Party's policy was to leverage all domestic and foreign elements that were opposed to the U.S. president in an effort to reduce the U.S. president's votes and make him resign or prevent his...
0: Hey, there's a guy named Neville Singham, Roy Neville Singham, lives in China right now, works for the Chinese Communist Party to promote left-wing causes and tear down Donald Trump and the MAGA agenda.
6: Re-election. Isn't that nice?
0: Yeah, it's weird.
6: Also, in mid-2018, China was working to influence the results of the U.S. midterm elections and later the results of the 2020 presidential.
0: This is all from intelligence that Donald Trump is declassifying. He didn't write it.
6: Election itself. Separately, in mid-2019, the Chinese government's strategy against the United States was focused on undermining domestic confidence in the U.S. president. They wanted to just make you sound like your president wasn't so hot.
0: Kind of like CNN, MS Now, ABC, CBS, NBC, do every single day 97% of the time.
6: When actually your president has done a great job. And they did everything possible to do exactly that.
0: Yeah, yeah, because that's what China does. They do it all over the world. The evidence is irrefutable. They are involved in geopolitics to promote the Chinese Communist Party and leftism around the world. Why wouldn't that be the case in the United States of America? We've got much, much more on this. We've got the unusual suspects today. Tony Kennett from the Daily Signal. Mary Walter from Mary Walter Radio. Christian Toto, HollywoodandToto.com. 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
24: Donald Trump's speech was full of outright lies, dangerous disinformation, and yet again his attempts to undermine and subvert our democracy. Now he knows he's headed toward midterm losses, and his only hope is to undermine.
0: As Cory Booker, how are we going to lose in the midterms? You have no plan at all. You're leaning into communism, and you're insane.
24: The validity and trust in our elections.
0: Yeah. I think a lot of people have a lot of problem with the American elections. That's why 80% plus of Americans on both parties want the SAVE Act. You know why they want the SAVE Act? You know why they want voter ID? Because they don't trust the voting process right now.
24: Let him do it. We have work to do against a desperate president.
0: Well, he's not desperate at all.
24: Willing to do whatever it takes.
0: You guys are desperate.
24: To try to stop us from voting and participating. We will fight. He will lose.

0: by Donald Trump lackeys, not by Donald Trump himself. Here's Catherine Herridge on the speech.
1: Well, I think it's a very significant announcement, not only what he said, but the fact that they are releasing these documents so that we can really fact check the claims we heard this evening. I've been digging into the documents already, and I found that...
0: Catherine Herridge is not a right-wing whatever. She is a legit journalist, right down the middle. I've met her actually a couple of times, actually. And she is a true journalist.
1: This November 2020 email, and it specifically states, it's a conversation among intelligence officials, it specifically states that they have, quote, deliberately massaged one of our pending PDBs, that's the president's daily brief, to avoid any direct links to the election, and that is consistent with my reporting. I understand the whistleblower complaint alleged, and I think we're now seeing it in the emails, that there was an intentional effort to suppress intelligence about China's influence operations. And this was, Katie, like a massive...
0: Yeah, they knew that China was involved in trying to influence the elections, and they kept Donald Trump in the dark about it.
1: For what they call a multi-domain operation. That means trade, it means diplomacy, it means open source information, it means social media. So all the levers of power China had to influence the U.S. elections.
0: And imagine that. Imagine that from the nice, kind, and awesome Chinese who murder their own people.
2: Reporting, you said that a senior intelligence official emphasized to you that in 2020, China was not held to the same standard as Russia and other adversaries, including North Korea, Iran, and proxies like Hezbollah, and that the Chinese influence operations were consistently downplayed while Russia's were routinely amplified. You also talked about this whistleblower who was reportedly retaliated against for trying to bring this information to light.
0: Oh, that never happens. No, it happens all the time.
1: So in the summer of 2020, as we're heading into the election, in the intelligence community, there were indicators of this Chinese influence operation. Influence operations means that you're trying to affect the outcome of how people vote or their sentiment about a presidential candidate. Yeah. It's different than an interference operation, which is penetrating voting rolls and voter systems.
0: Yeah.
1: And this whistleblower was raising the alarm about the influence operation, and then suddenly it all was suppressed.
0: Kind of like what CNN did with Donald Trump's last night in his speech, and NMS Now and ABC, CBS, NBC.
1: My understanding is that some of their reports, there were in officials' own handwriting, that they wanted everything out that could help President Trump in his reelection.
0: They wanted everything out that would help Donald Trump.
1: So there was clear evidence of political and personal bias, and intelligence is supposed to be neutral. So what we heard tonight from the president is an allegation that this intelligence was suppressed in order to harm him, and now we're seeing documents already which back up those claims.
0: I don't believe ABC, CBS, NBC, MS Now, and CNN covered any of that. Here is another great journalist, John Solomon.
3: Well, listen, I talked to the intelligence chiefs in the last few days as we got prepared for this. It's very important to understand, the president said this tonight, every intelligence chief vetted this speech. They made sure it was accurate. They told me...
0: What? Really? The CIA and the DHS and the FBI and everybody vetted it and made sure it was accurate?
3: They had never had been briefed on the size of the breaches, the 230 million Americans, 220 million Americans whose data was stolen, that they considered a security breach. How many times on your network have you reported that five countries are capable of hacking our election machines? When is the last time you reported that Venezuela actually succeeded in breaching a machine, which has implications for our future security? You haven't, because it was never made public. It has not been made to Congress. It has not been told to the president in the past. We checked the presidential daily briefs. A president was kept from this information.
0: Wow.
3: Now we have a chance to fix a glass chain of election security, make the 26th election more secure.
0: Yeah, and the Democrat Party don't want that because they can't win on ideas because they're nuts. And in case you didn't notice, the Democrat Party takes the same tack as the Chinese Communist Party. Everything they can to take down Donald Trump, to demean everything that he's doing, even when it's good, like opening child savings accounts. There are Democrats who don't want kids who are in the adoption process from getting one of those savings accounts because Donald Trump. Unbelievable. More on this. Tony Kennedy from the Daily Signal joins us next on a Friday edition of the Rob Carson Show. Don't go anywhere.
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7: 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Happy Independence Day. This message is brought to you by KSCO and Live Oak Broadcasting.
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9: Now I see here, Dave, that there's a wall of Pop-Tarts. 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I'm going to take these roller skates and I'm going to strap on some of these rockets to the bottom of my roller skate.
10: Before you go, let me just do this since we're being recorded. 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

0: to our viewers, we'll be watching tonight's presidential address and listening to what the president says tonight. But we're not going to take it live, as we've been discussing. That's because this president, sadly, has a history of misleading, and in some cases, simply false statements on what we've been talking about tonight, election security and integrity. Also, the White House earlier today said he would be showing newly classified documents. So we want to make sure that we have time to review those documents, talk to experts about them, contextualize whatever he says.
1: Thank God that CNN is there to watch what we can't watch and then tell us what they think about it. Joining us to talk about this, it's so very CCP. It is so very Soviet Union. It is so very Pravda and Izvestia. But that's the American media, and it doesn't surprise anyone. Joining us on the Newsmax hotline, one of our favorite guests, one of the unusual suspects on Friday, Tony Kennett from the Daily Signal. Welcome, my friend. How are you on this Friday?
2: I'm just trying to dig through everything.
1: I know.
2: And it's amazing. You would think the media would be helpful in helping you dig through some things.
1: Yeah.
2: And it was, I knew where I was going to be able to catch the address, as a lot of people do who watch this constantly. But trying to flip through the networks and getting all of these preliminary fact checks, yeah, I didn't care for that. I didn't care for that at all.
1: Well, I haven't had a chance to dig through all of the documents. I've got some of the rudimentary stuff on the front page of the website that Donald Trump promoted last night. But clearly, these the facts that he said last night during the address were vetted by the intelligence agencies. They were. This is intelligence that was gathered during the Biden administration, for God's sake, and hidden from Donald Trump. Hidden from Donald Trump. What else do you know, my friend? What have you discovered?
2: So I've got a couple of things here. So first and foremost, again, it's kind of a media accountability measure. Outlets, networks like CBS, who immediately after the president said anything at all regarding election data or election integrity, they said none of this is true. They didn't actually say, hey, look, the president has made some statements. You know, the president, he said some things. We're going to dig through them, and we're going to report it on the meantime with Donald Trump said this, he cited this. That's all you got to do. That's what I'll do tonight. This is what the president said. This is what we look through. Now, what we've looked through. China is an enemy of the United States.
1: Yes.
2: We should not be importing 600,000 Chinese students a year just because they pay the American university system money. And this is my one gripe, my one with the president. Mr. President, I agree wholeheartedly. I'm thankful that you've released this to the American people. I'll cut China off. Cut them off. Be serious or don't. I either want to see arrests. I want to see this FBI agent who said she's operating a shadow government in the United States needs to be brought up on charges of treason.
1: Of course. Of course.
2: I mean, that's an obvious one. And then other than that, yes, China, every Chinese national in the United States right now, visa remote. Visa remote, national security issue. Everyone.
1: 100%, and also the fact that China imported, what, over 40,000 military-aged men in over the southern border, so they are embedded in the United States. And what is remarkable, it's like, okay, here's Marge Brennan last night. Marge Brennan last night. Here's what she did before the address.
3: Ahead of this, I did reach out to Chinese officials who were already prepared with a prebuttal here. I'll read it to you. The quote is, China has long adhered to the principle of non-interference in others' internal affairs. The U.S. election is an internal matter, its outcome determined by the American people. China never and will never interfere in the presidential elections of the United States. Now, what was assessed by the intelligence community and made public as recently as I'm looking at April 2020, I want to read for you what was in the National Intelligence Council. It said Chinese intelligence officials analyzed multiple states' election voter registration data to conduct public opinion analysis on the 2020 U.S. general election.
1: Yeah, and we didn't kill those kids at Tiananmen Square. I mean, can you freaking believe this?
2: I don't see why you have to fact-check Donald Trump by going to the Chinese officials. And I mean this in all seriousness because not, like alongside a lot of Republicans, are very, the entire election of 2020 was stolen in every single way, shape, and form. And I don't know if, based on the data and the evidence that I've seen, I am there. However, when it comes to actually digging through each one of these claims in the intelligence reports, you know what I don't do? Say, well, Donald Trump must be wrong. I'm going to work as hard as I can and just go to the exact opposite. Go to Russia. Go to China. Go to
1: and take China's word for it, dude. Dude, here's the thing.
2: Exactly.
1: They're taking China's word for it, not Donald Trump's, even though he was reading a vetted speech that was vetted by the letter agencies, the letter intelligence agencies, declassified papers. But they chose, like the media has chosen to believe the IRGC and the Ayatollah over CENTCOM. I mean, honestly.
2: This is one of the things that frustrates me, because I actually, so the recent drone strike on the ship approaching Karg Island, I had the opportunity to actually watch that live before CENTCOM had kind of released the footage.
1: Wow.
2: And I remembered watching as some of those strikes were happening on the bow of that particular tanker headed towards Karg. I said, the Iranians are immediately going to say that none of this happened. And it was hilarious because it's exactly what had occurred. And then there were three American outlets that are, like, without a fail, cited the Iranian state media.
1: I know.
2: Yeah, I don't have an issue if you're going to list their comments, but when you treat it as a counter source, that is embarrassing.
1: It is.
2: It's like going to Graham Platner about sexual assault allegations.
1: Now, yeah, exactly. Let's ask his mom. No, he would never do anything like that.
2: My baby's a sweet boy.
1: He is. He's a sweet boy. That skull and crossbones tattoo because he likes pirates.
2: Oh, don't we all?
1: Exactly. It is remarkable to me that the letter networks and MS Now and CNN, they have completely rejected the First Amendment for towing a party line, which is Soviet. This is why they're not fighting so hard against these the Democrat socialist movement in America, not really asking a lot of hard questions, because they want to be on the right side. They will accept the leadership of their new overlords.
2: Yeah, and this is one of the things that I think is really silly. So Jake Tapper is a very good example of this. This is a guy who very, very muchly so wants to be seen as Walter Cronkite. He wants to be seen as the independent, kind of always nose to the grindstone style journalist, anchor, and host. And yet he gets into these situations, and many over at the various networks get into these situations where they are so desperate to be perceived in a certain way that it colors their reporting. And I got to tell you, I just don't care about all of you that much to change myself for you. I don't. I can't imagine changing the things that I'm going to say because someone out there is going to say mean things about me. And I'll be real with you. The President of the United States doesn't seem to have that issue either, and that's one of the things I like about the man.
1: Yeah, it is. We've got much more to cover on the other side of the break, including this lovely individual running for Senate in the state of Maine, Ashley Webb. Who's got kind of a lazy eye, among other things. We'll talk about that on the other side of the break with Tony Kennett. Let's take a break and come back. This is the Rob Carson Show. 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

0: Donald Trump's election.
1: No! No! Why?
0: It's the gift that keeps on giving. It's the Rob Carson Show.
2: Finally, to reveal just how vulnerable our elections continue to be, we are releasing the results of a stunning investigation by the Department of Homeland Security. According to the DHS review, state voter rolls, and public records, they identified approximately 278,000 non-citizens who are registered to vote in federal elections.
3: Why would you register to vote? What happens when you register to vote, Tony Kennett from the Daily Signal? Why do you suppose people would register to vote?
4: Oh, I'm guessing it's because there's this fancy little card that they send you in the, what do they call that? The mail!
3: Oh, yes.
4: And then, you see, you or if you're in Los Angeles, someone can come up to you, and if you're homeless, and then say, hey, I'll take that ballot. And then they're so helpful, they fill it out for you. They don't even make you put people's candidate names on there.
3: And to thank you, they give you cigarettes and $3. And that, I gotta tell you, that's a humanitarian gesture as far as I'm concerned.
4: You know, I tell you what, nothing has done more for corrupt convenience stores and hookers than the mail-in ballot. I tell you what.
3: Well, you know what? I could insert a ho-ho line here, because that's what you buy at convenience stores. And you can also buy that on the street corner. Okay, anyway.
4: Speaking of what people look like on street corners, Maine Senate election.
3: Oh, dude. Dude, I got to play a little bit of this transgendered, and I mean, why bother? Ashley Webb, who has a lazy eye, was asked about his, her, they, their, them's qualifications.
5: So, Webb, what qualifications do you have to serve in the U.S. Senate?
6: Oh, I ran for office several times. Didn't win, but
3: No way, really?
6: Run, and then I'm a songwriter, and then I write my own books, and then... I suppose my transparency, I wouldn't lie to the people and I wouldn't deceive the people like we're being deceived right now. Like,
3: Actually, still more qualified than that woman from New York, Chevalier.
4: I love it. I loved it. I actually saw this clip. It was sent to me 3 different times.
3: Yes.
4: And I couldn't believe any of the. I was like, this can't be real. I went and looked. First of all, the other clip from the debate, there's this lady who is the least charismatic person on earth, probably related to Hakeem Jeffries.
3: Yes.
4: And then you get to Slagathor, who, again, so Gollum and Sid the Sloth had a child.
3: Yes.
4: And bought him a brown wig. It's a very exciting time. They're wearing a dress straight out of a 1995 JCPenney catalog.
3: Yes,
4: and they're telling
3: us
4: about their literature. You know what? I say elect them. I'm serious.
3: Oh, yeah.
4: Hirono's been the dumbest member of the Senate for too long.
3: Dude.
4: I say shuffle the cards.
3: Here is a little bit more from Ashley Webb about what he, she, they, them calls pork barreling, which apparently is when they take money and they put it in bills so that, you know, they take the money to their constituents.
6: I believe they called it pork bellying.
3: Pork bellying.
6: Not the pork bellying.
3: It's pork bellying.
6: All the bills. I'm sure that would save a lot of money as well, but...
3: Okay, that's like transgendered Chris Farley from Tommy Boy.
4: Okay, well, which is hilarious because we just had Haley Stevens this week. So, like, Haley Stevens, Abdul El-Sayed's opposite is like, with a van down by the river!
3: Yeah, oh, my God, was she spectacular. Oh, my Lord.
4: Now, again, Slagathor with the pork bellying. Again, I'm all here for it. I say, don't deceive us anymore. Give us the pork barreling, my precious. I'm loving it. The rest of the candidates look like they had a disease whenever he started speaking, and I'm just, they can't say anything because they all flew the little Pride Progress flag earlier this year. Oh, the joy.
3: I got to tell you, so, you know, obviously we have to take the Democrat Socialists of America seriously. However, and I want to posit this theory because they are saying that they'll get rid of the Senate. They're going to take away the election of the president. They're going to do it to the House of Representatives. They're going to get rid of the Department of Defense. They're going to get rid of the borders. None of that can be accomplished legislatively because you have to swear on the Constitution to uphold and defend the Constitution of the United States. The only way to usher in those kind of changes would be through an act of war. And I consider this speech words of war. What are you thinking about this movement? There appears to be a little tiny bit of pushback from the Democrats. What's going to happen to it?
4: So I would assert that the Trump administration start making arrests. And again,
3: 100%.
4: What if this some like federal judge from nowhere cares, Virginia or Wisconsin or California, says you can't do that? You tell that federal judge to shut up, and then you go and you do whatever it is anyway. Now, again, I've recommended one of two options: either deport them to Laos, or number two, find a fun helicopter and give some free rides. Some of these people, like you said, they are literally declaring war on the country.
3: Yes,
4: they are
3: yes.
4: Inciting and calling directly for bloody
3: yes.
4: violence. That
3: yes.
4: all of that is illegal. Again, either defend the country or step out of the way. And I think that's going to be one of the things we look at in the next couple of years.
3: And then there's Tim Walz, who says that if you rape a child for 2 years, you're just having a bad day.
1: Well, speaking to the news media today, the governor was asked about the 42-year-old father's recent deportation.
7: Did that make us any safer? Did that make the children that are left behind any more stable? Did it improve the idea that we can't all be judged by our worst day?
3: That's your worst day when you raped a child for 2 years. It's just your worst day. Was your worst day that bad, Tony?
4: No, again, I know that all of the other Democrats, whether you're Ruben Gallego or Graham Potter or Eric Swalwell, like all of these guys apparently think their worst day is, I mean, come on, haven't we all engaged in a little the worst possible things you can do? No, for me, I think my worst day that I ever had is that I think I flipped off 3 cars in a row on I-70.
3: Yeah.
4: That's about as bad as it's gotten because I'm a normal person.
3: Yeah, I won't get you deported to Laos.
4: Well, I mean, you know, I'm still hoping. Fingers crossed.
3: Well, you know what I know your best day is? When you're on the Rob Carson Show on Friday. What a great way to end that segment.
4: And what a great show to end that on.
3: Tell us about your show tonight, my friend.
4: Well, I tell you what, I'm going to do what every good Baptist is going to do, and I'm probably likely to find my way to at least something to drink. And then tonight at 7 p.m., Daily Signal over on YouTube, you can find us there. And we are going to break down all of this, including the wily history of Slagathor of Maine.
3: I love it, love it, love it. Tony Kennett, God bless you, brother. Have a glorious weekend, all right?
4: Rob, you're the best.
3: All right, let's take a break and come back. This is the Rob Carson Show.
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0: So, Webb, what qualifications do you have to serve in the U.S. Senate?
1: Oh, I ran for office several times. Didn't win, but I did run. And then I'm a songwriter, and then I write my own books. And then I suppose my transparency, I wouldn't lie to the people, and I wouldn't deceive the people like we're being deceived right now.
2: Yeah, that is Ashley Webb, one of the Democrats running to replace Graham Plattner as a Senate candidate in Maine. And it was, it was like doing a live shot from the asylum. I mean, it really was just glorious. It's absolutely glorious. And the reason why people like, as Tony Kennett called that person, Slagathor, are running for president because no decent, smart, sane human beings want to run for office in the Democrat Party right now because they're out of their freaking noodles. I had another bit of Slagathor talking last night.
0: Ashley Webb, if you were in the U.S. Senate, how would you address the deficit problem? And please give me specifics.
2: This should be good.
1: I think cutting spending, looking for waste, fraud, and abuse, that's the best way to cut the spending.
2: This guy's pushing like 280, wearing white shoes with a sundress.
1: He's being paid to like for the reflecting pool. We paid that contract to redo the reflecting pool, and it didn't fix the problem. It still has the algae growing in it. Anybody who knows a pool knows
2: this
1: that.
2: This is fourth grade class president debate.
1: That's going to grow if you're not properly filtering the pool water.
0: That I'm going to jump in because that is a microscopic amount of money compared to what the federal budget is.
2: It is.
0: Give me some. Real some proposals that would have a real impact either in spending cuts increased taxes.
1: When a bill gets passed, sometimes they tack on extra incentives to get senators to vote on these
2: pork
1: bills.
2: Bellying. It's called pork bellying. Yeah, that's what he calls it.
1: For the Obamacare, it was one group got youth arrows added to the bill. That shouldn't have been added.
2: My God. Oh, this is so good. This is so good. As I said, the Democrat Party doing a death spiral into hell and also providing some great comic relief. We've got much more coming up, including the White House teleprompter operator has been suspended for betting on presidential speeches and winning money. All right. Among other things. And then, of course, a Marine has now been arrested for threatening to kill Donald Trump because he's the Antichrist. And Mary Walter, all in the second hour of the Rob Carson Show. Don't go anywhere.
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4: News this hour at Town Hall, I'm Bob Agnew in Washington. In his nationwide address Thursday evening, President Trump again called on Congress to ensure ballot integrity by passing the Save America Act. On the Salem News program this week on Capitol Hill with Tony Perkins, House Speaker Mike Johnson predicts that it may come early as next week, trying the legislation will be tied to a major reconciliation bill.
5: Desperate times call for desperate measures. The reason we have to get Reconciliation 3.0 done, it is the vehicle for us to deliver the Save America Act to the president's desk. It is the only way to do it, because remember, there's no way to get 60 votes for Save America in the Senate. The Democrats just simply won't go along with that, and you've only got 53 Republicans. We're going to make it a reconciliation matter, tying it to the budget with a fiscal impact that will qualify it for that process so we can pass it with 51 votes in the Senate and finally take care of this problem.
4: Speaker Johnson's complete interview on how the Save America Act could be passed soon will be heard when This Week on Capitol Hill is broadcast beginning at 10 a.m. Eastern Time Saturday on the Salem News Channel. In a nationwide address last night, President Trump spoke about an alleged cover-up by intelligence agencies surrounding the 2020 election. Willie Nelson has the latest.
6: President Trump says newly declassified intelligence shows U.S. agencies were aware of a Chinese effort to obtain voter data during the 2020 election cycle, but kept the information from the public.
7: U.S. spy agencies began learning about the compromise of voter registration files in 2020 when they discovered that tens of millions of voter data in 18 states have been bought, stolen, stolen or hacked by China. Yet those responsible for sounding the alarm instead kept the information secret and hidden.
6: The president says those responsible should be held accountable. Willie Nelson, Washington.
4: Wildfires burning in Canada and Minnesota sending dangerous smoke into the lower 48 states. Studies show that wildfire smoke attacks nearly every system in the human body. More on these stories at townhall.com.
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4: It's two steps forward, one step back for SpaceX.
11: The company's next Starship test flight is on hold until at least next week after the latest launch was scrubbed at the last minute. The mega rocket was preparing to blast off from Texas when some of its engines failed to ignite. And without all 33 engines firing, the automatic launch system halted everything amid billowing clouds of smoke and vapor. SpaceX CEO Elon Musk says two engines will be replaced with another launch attempt, most likely early next week. Rich Thomason reporting.
4: China today says it has never interfered in U.S. election and has no interest in doing so. It's urging Washington to stop making what it describes as groundless accusations after President Trump last night accused Beijing of meddling in the 2020 election. In an address to the nation, the president raised doubts about the U.S. election results in 2020. You'll find breaking news and analysis at townhall.com. A federal agency says the driver in a deadly Texas Tesla crash is at fault.
12: The National Transportation Safety Board says the driver of a runaway Tesla that killed a Texas grandmother in her home last month had pressed the accelerator to full speed, suggesting the vehicle's self-driving software was not to blame, concluding that the driver had overridden that feature by pressing on the pedal before slamming through the brick wall of the home at more than 70 miles per hour, burying the 76-year-old woman under piles of crumbled plaster and split beams. The National Highway Traffic Safety Administration is also investigating. I'm Lisa Dwyer.
4: On Wall Street, it's been a rough session so far for investors. Dow right now is up by 190 points, NASDAQ down by 198, and the S&P 500 up by about 41. 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
2: And by the grace of God, it is finally Friday. Completing week number one, broadcasting here from the new studio that I and a couple of other people here including a guy named Don Brown, built. 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It's amazing. I've got a PhD in HGTV, by the way. And this would be the fourth time I built a broadcast studio and engineered it. And this is a nice little space. It's about the size of a decent-sized walk-in closet or a small guest bedroom. And still, we will have enough room for two cameras and two guests along with the host. It's kind of crazy, right, what you can do with little things. That's been the mantra my entire life. Anyway, welcome to the show. Make sure to watch my TV show this weekend, will ya? It's called Rob Carson's What in the World. It is on Newsmax. It is Newsmax's only political comedy show. It runs Saturdays at 3 in the afternoon. And again, Sunday night at 8:30 following Dick Boris. No, it's not Dick Boris' show. It is Dr. Michael Savage's show. This week is very funny. It's also the first show we did here from the new studio in the Newsmax building in the heart of Washington, D.C. A little bit more on Donald Trump's speech last night about election integrity.
7: In light of the brand new and irrefutable information I have revealed tonight, my administration is in the process of notifying the states whose election data was compromised by the People's Republic of China.
2: Yeah.
7: And many others.
2: Yeah.
7: We will be working closely to mitigate any harm, and we're taking swift action to ensure that sensitive voter data is better protected so we can never be bought, we can never be hacked, and we can never watch a stolen election again.
2: Now, I was watching here in the newsroom. They've got all the monitors of the other networks, and MS Now just had on the bottom of the screen, Trump delivers speech filled with lies. I mean, it really is. It's Soviet what the media has done. Last night, this speech featured unclassified materials from the letter agencies, compiled evidence during the Biden administration and before, and the letter networks chose not to air it, but to say at the beginning of the broadcast. This is unprecedented in American broadcast history, that we are not going to play the president because he's lying about this. And then afterwards, spend the entire broadcast saying it was all a lie. It really is. If the shoe were on the other foot, and Democrats never think this way, but if the shoe were on the other foot, you'd be freaking out. But we've just become so bloody calloused to this nonsense, this Soviet nonsense. And I have been living through this for 35 freaking years of this. With Rush Limbaugh, when I was writing for Rush Limbaugh, for 30 years that he was on the air, the media would lie about him. The advertisers would boycott him. There were agencies that said to boycott him, tried to kill him in every sense of the word. Economically, he wanted to buy the St. Louis Rams. He wanted to be a part owner, and they said he was somehow a racist, and they shot down that, and they went after all of his advertisers. So, I mean, again, I've been witnessing this for a very, very long time, and so to me, it's like I expect it. But for those who've just been able to experience no censorship, to be able to just go about your ways and have your beliefs parroted, your leftist beliefs parroted by the networks without any question whatsoever, not asking serious questions of any Democrat politicians, regardless, you know, whether it be corruption or whatever, that's fine for you, all right? You know, it must be easy to know that your news agrees with you all the time, and your news covers up the news that they don't want you to see. And so you just go, yeah, Donald Trump's evil, and 97% of the time the news is negative about him, and you just go on with your business. Well, we're just kind of used to it. It's weird. It's kind of funny because Hillary Clinton back in 2019 literally asked the Chinese to interfere in the upcoming 2020 election.
17: You know, the only other adversary of ours who's anywhere near as good as the Russians is China. So why should Russia have all the fun? And since Russia is clearly backing Republicans,
2: No, not at all. They not at all. Not even close. Republicans are the worst things for the Russians, and I'm not going to explain why she was bought and sold by the Democrats in 2016.
17: Why don't we ask China to back us?
18: I hereby tonight ask China.
17: That's right. And not only that,
2: she's literally asking China to help out the Democrat Party to make sure that Donald Trump is beaten, which is exactly what was revealed in the unclassified documents.
17: China, if you're listening, why don't you get Trump's tax returns? I'm sure our media would richly reward you.
2: Wow, and they did. They did. They actually literally didn't air Donald Trump's speech last night. So, yeah, they're doing China's bidding. They're doing China's bidding. The story last night was about China vacuuming up the voter information data of 220 million, a million Americans to try to make sure that Donald Trump was defeated. And then the information about Chinese election interference was not shared with Donald Trump while he was the president by the letter agencies because they didn't want Donald Trump to win. And then last night, the story about China, the speech about Chinese election interference was shut down by the letter networks because China. It's kind of crazy. And it's weird because, you know, the Democrats are now saying there's no foreign election interference. But that's exactly the opposite of what Joe Biden said back in 2020.
19: Any country, no matter who it is, that interferes in American elections will pay a price. They will pay a price. And it's been overwhelmingly clear this election, I won't even get into the last one, this election, that Russia has been involved, China has been involved to some degree, and now we learn that Iran is involved. They will pay a price if I'm elected.
2: It should be telling you everything you need to know, that the Democrat Party is trying to C-block everything that would assure that the elections are free and fair. And the things that they are espousing will ensure that they are not. Mail-in voting, counting ballots after the election day, giving illegal Social Security cards. Now we know 278,000 at a minimum illegals have registered to vote in America. They say the number could be quite larger than that. So it's obvious. It's obvious to anyone who's paying attention. This is Rob Finnerty last night talking about why now we know why the SAVE Act is so important.
20: Steve, the left treats that like hyperbole.
2: Rob Finnerty from Newsmax, by the way.
20: Hyperbole, but I was glad he said it tonight because there were people that heard him say that tonight who probably haven't heard him make the case because they might watch some of the other networks. How important is the Save America Act, particularly the voter ID part of it?
21: It's absolutely vital. Yeah. And you know who knows that more than anyone else? The Chinese Communist Party.
2: Oh, there you go.
21: Because they engage in the most comprehensive influence operations on the planet. One of the key targets of that influence is the island nation of Taiwan, where guess what? Every voter in Taiwan shows an ID. They go same day to vote.
2: Yeah.
21: They only use paper ballots.
2: Yeah.
21: All of them are accounted precinct
2: yeah.
21: by precinct. And by 9 p.m., you have results.
2: This is Steve Yates with the Heritage Foundation, by the way.
21: That are not contested. And that is how they have locked down against large-scale Chinese influence.
2: And that's the absolute opposite of what the Democrat Party and the liberal media in America want, which means they want the elections to be unfair.
21: Operations. If it has worked in the island of Taiwan, and we are now facing 200-plus million voter files being compromised.
2: Which is true.
21: Maybe we should also have ID and paper ballots and count things from the grassroots up. And I think it easily cleans up the situation.
2: Yeah, yeah, honestly, the weight of the evidence, the weight of just the obviousness of all of this is so utterly ridiculous. It's like living in some sort of dystopian world. I mean, we've been going this for a decade right now, a dystopian world, wearing masks for 2 years because of a virus that they said was created by somebody eating bat soup in a wet market. Turns out it was bought and paid for by Anthony Fauci and released on America, and then of course they use the COVID to increase the size of the federal government by 40%, and then trillions of dollars has been stolen ever since. It really is just dystopian. what we are living through. It's just nuts. And then you've got this insane transgender Ashley Webb last night on television. Does this just feel like some sort of... there are days you wonder if you're living in frickin' reality, right? You make it like, just wake me up. Wake me up, because I don't know what the hell is going on. It is so utterly ridiculous. Coming up on this White House teleprompter operator betting on Donald Trump's speeches, a little insider, like what Nancy Pelosi does on a much smaller scale. We would not be celebrating America 250 if it weren't for a strong foundation. The framers set that up. Hamilton built America's financial foundation. That's why we became the biggest engine of individual and economic freedom and wealth in the history of the universe. We abandoned the gold standard in 1971. Inflation has decreased the dollar's value ever since. But you know what? Gold has been a great investment for a very long time. Just 10 years ago, it was $1,200. 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I would have given him a 6-star, but it's not out there. 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Text my name, Rob, to 989898. 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
3: Hi, everybody. 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

0: Poor little Democrats. Are you guys okay today? I came in to check on you. Every time Trump does something good, you guys spaz out. Would you guys shut up and let him work?
1: This is a pretty funny story. I'm not a betting man. I used to play a little blackjack at the casino, and you know, whatever, just a little bit. I'd go in with $20, and if I could win $100, I'd leave. And if I lost the $20, I'd leave. I know, I'm small time, whatever. I just, you know. Longtime White House teleprompter operator suspended amid shocking allegations of profiting off of President Trump's speeches. This guy has been the teleprompter operator since 2016. Federal regulators are reported in settlement talks with Gabriel Gabe Perez over shocking allegations he pocketed more than $100,000 on the prediction market Kalshi. He used his high-level security clearance and access to the presidential speed draft to wager on highly popular mentions market, okay? So it's like the drinking game. You know, hi, Bob, you take a drink if you're watching the new art. That's something else. So anyway, the prediction market allowed users to bet on whether specific words or phrases like rigged election, fake news, or geopolitical terms will be spoken aloud by the president during the public address. Perez loaded the speeches onto the teleprompter himself and knew exactly what the president was going to say before the rest of the world, kind of like Nancy Pelosi, knowing where government contracts are going to go, and then buying lots of stock.
2: Obviously, I'm aware of the report. The president is too. I spoke with him about it.
1: Allegedly.
2: He believes it's deeply unfortunate and frankly a disgrace, and the individual that was cited in that report is complying with the CFTC but has been put on paid administrative leave. So there will be a teleprompter operator tonight, of course, but it will not be the one, unfortunately, in that story.
1: Yeah, I got that when you shouldn't there be some limitations as to who can bet, you know? I mean, baseball managers can't bet on the MLB. Don't you suppose when it involves presidential speeches that the guy who runs the president's teleprompter shouldn't be able to bet? I mean, my God, that's fantastic. Wow, that guy, he's got cojones. Mark in Baltimore has been waiting to talk. Mark, welcome to the Rob Carson Show. What's on your mind today?
3: Yes, sir.

0: the posse, both inside and outside the United States, to bring all these characters, how many of them, I guess hundreds, to justice. What do you think?
1: Well, these are the things that we voted Donald Trump into office for. Thus far, we've had nearly two very tumultuous years of Democrats fighting tooth and nail everything the Trump administration has tried to do while experiencing enormous successes, hundreds of gigantic successes. The big thing right now is the midterms. When we maintain and grow our advantages in both houses, then I am sure that the feces is going to hit the fan. We are already starting to see some of these things. We saw John Bolton, for instance, his indictment. Jack Smith is now getting a rectal exam, and hopefully he'll go to prison. But I believe that much more of this is going to come. But I do appreciate your phone call, Mark. Have a glorious weekend, brother. All right. Yeah. Joe Biden's got a new book coming out here. We heard earlier this week him doing a little promo on the book, and he can barely talk. Let me see if I've still got it. I'm not sure if I still have it. But he can barely talk. He's promoting this this new book. Biden book, Joe Biden book. I think this is it. Hold on. Yeah, here we go. I still haven't been able to figure out the first two words or the first few words of this thing.
2: Since that's the presidency.
1: Okay, see. Since that's the presidency. I want to hear that one more time. One more time on it. Here it is.
2: Since that's the presidency, I've had a lot of people ask
1: me. Okay, it says since I left the presidency on there.
2: Joe, what have you been doing?
1: I'm going to fast forward here because we didn't get to some later part of it here.
2: Ending our nation's longest war in Afghanistan.
1: Ending our nation's longest war in Afghanistan.
2: Strengthening NATO.
1: Strengthening NATO.
2: And supporting Ukraine.
1: Supporting Ukraine.
2: It's about why I chose to run for re-election.
1: You didn't choose.
2: And why I chose to step aside.
1: No, it's about your brain not working.
2: Most of all, it's about my faith in the promise of America.
1: Why'd you open the southern border, try to destroy it?
2: The promise we made to those who have gone before us is to honor their sacrifice.
1: You know, literally on the promo for the book, they've got captions on it because you can't understand what the hell he's saying. Do you suppose that he was able to write the book himself? I'm doubting it. Here's Jim Gossett to write about it on the Rob Carson Show.
3: They're saying that Joe Biden has written a new book.
1: He couldn't write a coffee table book.
3: But we know he's not capable, not that old senile crook. Can't even write his name. An auto pen was used because Sleepy Joe is always confused.

was auto-pinned. The entire thing was auto-pinned, I think. That's what happened anyway. Sure. He wrote a book. I don't know if he could read one, actually. We're going to take a break and come back. Mary Walter. Mary Walter Radio. Just Google it on the other side of the break. 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
3: 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We'll give them 10% off on their first year on install, on equipment, on service. But we also have a website, and just look up Etheric Networks. And that has information with our phone number, our sales contact information, as well as direct interactivity with the website.
4: 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I've been studying healthy bodies for 35 years, and what I've got to tell you may shock and surprise you, but if you listen up, it may change your life.
5: Contrary to common wisdom, estrogen, considered by medical professionals and lay people alike as a hormone of femininity, is actually associated with stress and many health challenges, including weight gain, cysts, fibroids, and autoimmunity. One of the most effective estrogen-balancing dietary supplements is the herb turmeric, which, in addition to balancing out estrogen, also contains powerful antioxidants. One of these is something called curcumin. Researchers have been absolutely blown away with the cancer-fighting properties of this stuff. In one study, curcumin reversed the growth of estrogen-dependent breast cancers by 98%. Curcumin is a member of a family of nutrients that scientists call flavonoids, and many of them are prized for their health benefits. Substances like resveratrol and pycnogenol have been touted for their health benefits, all of which derive from their flavonoid chemical structure or shape. And the flavonoid shape, in addition to affording protection from some of the negative consequences of excess estrogen, also opens up biochemical pathways that are involved in supporting and strengthening the body's immune system. Dietary and supplemental flavonoids can support your body's ability to defend itself from environmental stresses like the sun, industrial toxins, or even bacteria and viruses. The word flavonoid is derived from the Latin term flavus, which means yellow. Sometimes people will notice that their urine is a bright fluorescent yellow after they take a multivitamin. That yellow is the vitamin B2, which has a flavonoid shape. It's called riboflavin, which means yellow body. The same flavonoid shape is what gives turmeric its characteristic color. 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

0: That is the number one subject of conversation with the people who live in the cul-de-sac with Mary Walter every single week. It's like, hi, you know there's something about Mary. I know, but maybe she'll move eventually. Mary Walter, how are you on this glorious Friday?
1: Just living the dream and one day closer to retirement. How are you?
0: Oh, I swear to God. This week I was like, I think I might be ready. But I mean, not financially ready, but ready emotionally. Oh, hell yeah.
1: absolutely. So, but I saw, you know, you moved. You got a lot of stuff going on. You're at some big party that, you know.
0: Yeah.
1: You posted pictures of, but didn't tell us what the party was. And I asked, and you did not respond.
0: What? Yes, I did. I did too. I went over to the United States Capitol, got a tour with Mike Johnson and a bunch of other VIPs and whatnot. I put that all over the place.
2: Yes,
0: and you obviously did not listen to the radio program because I've been talking about it.
1: Yeah, Rob, no offense, but like when I know I'm going to be on with you on Fridays, I got to dose my Carson. Do you know what I mean?
0: Yeah, I know.
1: Too much of a good thing sometimes, and then it's not good.
0: It's kind of like Chris. I'm trying to remember the comedian. There are a lot of people you get just enough of. You're like, I can't take any more. You get your year's worth of them. So I can understand that completely. My wife certainly had that happen.
1: I can see both sides of that whole wife thing.
0: Now you sent me something funny. This is from the Trump White House. Abigail Jackson talking about. Tell me about this video clip you sent me, and then I'll play it.
1: I don't remember.
0: Oh, it's about showing an ID at Olive Garden.
1: That was on Newsmax. So she was reporting outside the White House, so I was a little confused. Because I sent you some stuff, and I had a very busy day today, I looked at that, and I saw that, and it's totally like a non sequitur.
0: I know.
1: Right? She was talking, she's reporting for Newsmax, and she said sort of about, I guess they were talking about the Save Act because it's only a snippet.
0: Yes.
1: And she says Olive Garden posted that if you're going to be part of like their pasta lovers club.
0: Yes.
1: In order to prevent, I'm assuming, people from giving their pasta pass to someone else.
0: Yes.
1: And double dipping, you have to show ID, right? And so they posted that you have to show ID but not to vote.
0: Right. All right, here's
1: post for the pasta lovers, but just not to vote.
0: Here is the audio.
3: Citizenship, ending mass mail-in balloting. And Democrats have already said the quiet part out loud. They've said that if the Save America Act passes, they're not going to win another election. Why would that be? Why would securing our elections prevent Democrats from winning? And, you know, I saw a tweet yesterday from Olive Garden, of all places, that in order to take advantage of their never-ending pasta pass, you have to show voter ID. And I thought, that's weird. Olive Garden takes pasta pass security more seriously than Democrats.
0: Now, this just in, Mary. The Chinese Communist Party has access to all of the people who have the never-ending pasta pass at Olive Garden. We just found out that this morning. You know what? You know, this is why we have so many people in motorized wheelchairs at the grocery store.
1: You know, it's unbelievable. And here in the People's Socialist Republic of New Jersey, there's a very large grocery chain, and they in certain counties. And so where I live, everything's all about that. And we have a super shop right here. There's the world class and super. We have a world class. And so you can be part, you know, you can sign up for like and get points and stuff like that. You get enough points, you get free turkey at Christmas, and then they have special deals. You just have to put the digital coupons on your pass, right?
0: Yes.
1: And anybody can have one. You just have to give them a phone number.
0: Yes.
1: And I think an address. Well, the Democrats in New Jersey say that's not fair because it's different prices for different customers, so they want to take it away. And ShopRite's like, well, anybody can sign up. Like, yes, but then you're collecting their data. I'm like, they have my old house phone from 2 moves ago.
0: All
1: I have to do is remember that house phone. All I have to do is remember that phone number to put into the little keypad. So they have my old house number that somebody else has now. But China, as you said, in the meantime, has all my information, including my social security number and everything else.
0: Yeah, yeah.
1: And the state of New Jersey, the morons, she's a helicopter pilot, but our helicopter pilot, this is what they're going to go after. They're going to, so nobody gets any discounts. So I guess if you don't You don't get the circular. You can't cut the coupon now either. Like, it's the
0: circular. The circular. Why'd they call it a circular? I don't even.
1: Because it circulates once a week.
0: Oh, is that what it is? Okay. You ever use that, what the hell is it, those value coupons that come in the mail, that envelope, and it's always for, like, garage door openers and right. guttering and stuff? And a Chinese restaurant you've never heard of?
1: There's I always go through it because there's an Italian market near where I get my haircut that has coupons in there.
0: Yes, yes.
1: And so if I'm heading up that way, I'll use that.
0: Wow.
1: And then the place down the street from us that has 200 different kinds of omelets and 35 different kinds of pancakes, they will often have coupons in there for discounts as well. So,
0: wow.
1: Yeah, I do go through.
0: I'm so glad that we're talking about the, you know, really important news of the day today. My monitor just went off. I've got to straighten out here. Let's talk about this.
1: Listen, I don't have to do this with you every Friday. You know, I'm just saying, again.
0: I'm just saying my monitor just, it wasn't about you. It was about my monitor just suddenly going off here in the studio. Let's talk about these women in Spain trying to wear bikinis.
1: Well, they're burkinis.
0: Burkinis.
1: The burkas, yes.
0: Gotcha.
1: Yeah,
0: okay.
1: Exactly. So, burkinis. And so Spain, this one place in Spain has a rule that you can't go swimming in the pool there in non-pool clothing, right? So you have to wear traditional bathing suits. You can't, like, you can't go in your jeans. You can't go in pants. And so they said that these were non-traditional bathing clothes. And Portugal's on the verge of banning the burqa totally because they say it is not voluntary. It is oppression of women.
0: Yes.
1: And so you can't we're not going to, so we're not going to have that. You want to wear it in the house, knock yourself out. But that's Portugal. This is Spain. So this is spreading in that area where there is zero tolerance. On the other hand, I got to tell you, as any woman will attest to, the burkini, there's a lot of positives to it. All right.
0: Yes, of course.
1: Right? There's a lot of, first of all, for those of us who are German and Irish descent and, you know, the sun is not our friend, I already wear a rash guard when I go in the sun just because I don't want to get the, sun on my body. I already wear a rash guard.
0: Yes.
1: And the new ones that Lands' End makes now has a thumb hole in it and has a little thing that flaps down over your hands, which is fantastic.
0: Yeah.
1: Right? So, like, I'm one step away from just donning a bunch of leggings and heading out like that way. Like,
0: well, that's what those old timey swimsuits around the 1900 in the United States of America, they were like that. And then somehow feminism, one of the greatest things in the world that feminism did for men was we got to see women in their underwear at the beach. You could get a woman wearing a G-string at the beach, yet if you're at Victoria's Secret and you accidentally saw her come out of the dressing room in her underwear, she'd be like trying to cover up, but she'll wear her underwear at the beach. It's one of the greatest, the most foolish things that ever happened. Listen, we're going to come back. More with Mary Walter on the other side of the break. This is the Rob Carson Show.
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0: It is the Rob Carson Show. It is Friday. One of our unusual suspects, Mary Walter, Mary Walter Radio. Just Google Mary Walter Radio. She's everywhere. I'm intrigued. I want to come up and visit you and go to that place that has 200 different kinds of waffle or omelets. What the heck is that all about?
1: It's Amy's Waffle House. I mean, it's Amy's Omelet House.
0: Oh, my God. I've got to go. What is? Do you have a favorite?
1: No, I usually get the same thing. It's just like they have all different kinds of pork roll and this and that. I did the pork roll one once, but it wasn't as good as I thought it was going to be. I stick with, they make really good potato pancakes, too. I stick with the omelet with feta and Kalamata olives and nice. Tomatoes.
0: Little Greek omelet. That's
1: kind of Greek thing going on there. Yeah. So I have a question, though, Rob. Change the subject. I have a question since we kind of blew past the whole bathing suit thing.
0: Yes.
1: You want to come up here? You want to go there? You wear a Speedo to the beach, don't you?
0: No, I do not. I don't. I wear knee length shorts and some sort of a shirt, and occasionally get into the water, and really can only sit on a lawn chair about a half an hour, and then go back to the condo.
1: Oh yeah. Oh no. You are not a relax under an umbrella, read a book kind of guy. You're like I have to give you Benadryl before we went to the beach.
0: Yes. I don't like to sit still that long. I mean, I know that's going to come as a big surprise to you.
1: Yeah. No. Okay. So you're not coming up here. All right.
0: No. Hey, I got a couple of things I want to cover with you. A study finds that cat interaction isn't soothing for their owners. If you think you have a pet, and it relieves your stress, dogs it seems so. Cats, no, not so much. I would tend to agree that cat owners are very different from dog owners. I mean, there are the those who have cats and dogs, but cat owners, would you say that there are distinctive traits associated with cat ownership and dog ownership? And would you say that cat owners are more stressed out or less stressed out than dog owners?
1: Well, I don't know about the stress level, because I grew up with dogs as a kid.
0: Yeah.
1: And then last year we had 3 cats and unfortunately lost 2 of them last year unexpectedly. Well, one was expected. She was 18, but the other one was the baby. She was very unexpected. So we have one now. And I will say that, we talk all the time. I love dogs and I love cats. Cats are so much easier to take care of than dogs, though.
0: Yeah, you can leave them.
1: If you go away for a weekend, you can just leave food in the automatic feeder.
0: I know.
1: And the cat goes to the bathroom on their own. I don't walk it or anything. And, like, when we have a big storm, because we always say we want a dog. My husband never had a dog. It's like, I want a dog, I want a dog. We'll be, like, in a big storm here, like Hurricane Sandy or something. I'm like, if we had a dog, somebody would have to walk it in this. And my husband's like, who are you kidding? I would have to walk it in this. I'm like, well, yeah, that's true. But I'm just saying someone would have to walk the dog. So it's much more of a responsibility with a dog. As far as being calming, our cats, the youngest one that we lost last year, she would get in bed under the covers and curl up in my arm and put her head on my shoulder and fall asleep.
0: That's nice.
1: I mean, it was like a little real stuffed animal. So, like, I think they can be very soothing. I think it depends on your relationship with the cat. Everybody, cats have this stereotype of being aloof and not friendly. We walk through the door, all 3 cats would come running downstairs because they
0: were in
1: the street. So,
0: That's nice. Go back to the seed of this conversation. Your husband has never had a dog?
1: No.
0: His
1: sister had a cat who was
0: a
1: cat, because when I was a kid, I used to go over and take care of their cat when they weren't there, and that cat would bite me and scratch me and everything else. I hated that damn thing.
0: I know.
1: But no, they never had a dog. They never did.
0: Maybe it's puppy time for Christmas.
1: No, because the cat we have now, I'm not going to torture him with that. That's not
0: gotcha,
1: happening.
0: Gotcha,
1: he's
0: gotcha,
1: very
0: gotcha.
1: Happy being an only child right now, so no.
0: Terrible situation. Firefighters had to cut apart a porta potty after a man somehow became trapped underneath the toilet. This in Kansas City. Firefighters had to bring a porta potty, one of those jaws of life, to free a man who somehow managed to get stuck underneath the toilet seat. Listen to this. They heard knocking and screaming. When they arrived, the man was trapped beneath the seat with his upper body wedged under the bowl and his lower half submerged in the waste tank. Dear God, could you imagine a worse job as a rescuer, and B, a worse situation to be in, and C, how in the hell did that happen?
1: Okay, so I know how it happened, because I watched this video, and then there was a follow-up video.
0: Yeah?
1: So I watched the video, and so apparently, first of all, he was not helpful with the rescue whatsoever. He just kept screaming, I can't get out, and they're like, stick your head out the hole, put your left arm and put flush yourself out because they didn't want to come in any further anymore because there was literally waste everywhere, right?
0: Oh.
1: And any human being will want to get the hell out of there ASAP. Yeah. You know what happened?
0: He claims
1: he dropped a Mountain Dew bottle in there the day before and went back to go get it.
0: His Mountain Dew bottle? Let it go. They've got more at the 7-Eleven.
1: Something tells me, if I had to guess...
0: I'll bet it, I know what it is.
1: Mountain Dew bottle. Dude was in there probably doing like cocaine or crack or shooting up or something and dropped it in, and he went to go get it. That's what I think happened.
0: Or he's one of those perverts that sit down in there waiting for women to come in there. That could be there, that too.
1: No, it wasn't Graham Platner. It was not Graham Platner. We know that.
0: Did you watch that main debate? Did you see this Ashley?
1: Go back to that guy real quick.
0: Yes.
1: There's a video. He was naked, and they were hosing him off outside.
0: Oh, dear God in heaven.
1: With the fire hose. They were spraying him to wash him down.
0: Oh, dear God in heaven.
1: Okay,
0: thank God for our first responders. Thank God for our first responders. Ashley Webb, did she looks like Meatloaf's trans sister.
1: These men who, quote-unquote, transition, they start to cosplay women. They all seem to do it when they're losing their hair. So they have, like, this really thin, horrific hair.
0: Yes.
1: But he's a pretty, pretty princess. Horrific-looking. He swears he gets his period. I'm like, well, at your age, then, you need to go to a doctor because unless there's a star in the east, there is no way you're getting your period right now. Okay, that's number one. I say this not to be mean,
0: please,
1: but the left, the Democrats Party, the people who are rising to the top are that crap crazy.
0: Yeah, I'm sorry, and
1: they're constantly being arrested for stuff, constantly breaking the law, constantly being arrested, and the media just shoves it under the rug. And there was that chick out in, what was it, Michigan, who was giving that speech. She's really awkward. Remember, she's running against Ali.
0: Oh, she sounded like Chris Farley as Matt Foley.
1: Yes. If you close your eyes, she has sounded, because she has the accent. She sounded like, remember the character Pat?
0: Mm-hmm. Oh, a little bit of that.
1: A little bit of that.
0: A little bit of Margie from Fargo, too, by the way.
1: Yes, it was terrible. But notice they don't say anything of value.
0: I know.
1: We're going to get in there. We're going to fight. And I'm like, well, what do you stand for, Pat? We're going to fight because we're going to fight for you in Michigan. I'm like,
0: Mary, that was a great impression, by the way. We're going to wrap things up on that. That was really good. You nailed that completely. Before we go to
1: the future.
0: Yes, tell everybody where they can find your glorious work.
1: Just look for Mary Walter Radio everywhere you buy fine albums.
0: All right. Have a glorious weekend, Mary. We'll talk soon. Let's take a break and come back. This is the Rob Carson Show.
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0: is the Rob Carson Show. Little Mattel looking for you. Enter Sandman. Never gets old. Ah. Ah. Come on. Come on. I'm going to let it kick in for you. How's that sound? Because I need me some Metallica today. Oh, it's not going to kick in. Da, da, da, da, da. Have you ever heard the... Oh, hold on. Here it comes. Hold on. Let's turn it up, Brian. There it is. Bum, bum, bum, bum, bum, bum, bum, bum. Say a prayer. Oh, I just love that song. My God, I just love it. Coming up next hour, we've got Christian Toto. We've got a former Marine and congressional candidate has been arrested, faces a whole lot of prison time for threatening Donald Trump, calling him the Antichrist. That's just nuts. We got some news on James Tallarico. We've got, a lot of stuff on the DSA. Tony Kennett said earlier about the DSA that we need to start making arrests because you cannot say you're going to overthrow the government, let alone become a member of the Democrat Party. You cannot overthrow the government. So something's going to have to be done about this communist movement in America. It is not. You cannot say you are going to overthrow the government, which is what they're planning on doing with getting rid of the Senate, getting rid of how you elect the president, taking over industry. You cannot do that. It's not legal. We are a constitutional representative republic, and so you have to abide by the Constitution. You have to swear by the Constitution. The only way you could usher in such revolutionary change is to perform an act of war, to create a war against the United States of America. So that's what's got to happen. We got a lot of news on that coming up. Also, a little bit going on with Iran. Donald Trump has just taken the gloves off altogether and doing exactly what I've been talking about, what he's been needing to do, and it appears to be working quite well. So all of that is coming up in the final hour of the Rob Carson Show on this Friday, broadcasting from the Newsmax studios in the heart of Washington, D.C., wrapping up our first week here. Don't go anywhere.
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3: News this hour at Town Hall. I'm Bob Agnew in Washington. Wildfire smoke from Canada and Minnesota now driving air quality to dangerously high levels across parts of the Northeast and Upper Midwest. Just ask Laura Shapiro, who lives in New York City.
4: You can feel, you're smelling terrible things. You can feel a little bit in your breathing, and you just know that it's not good to breathe in all these toxins.
3: Not good at all. The studies say wildfire smoke attacks nearly every system in the human body and can trigger respiratory and cardiac emergencies, especially vulnerable pregnant women, children, the elderly, and people with pre-existing conditions. The U.S. has expanded its airstrike campaign against Iran by hitting more bridges and collapsing a tower at a key Iranian port.
5: The highway and railway bridge strikes appeared aimed at cutting off Bandar Abbas, Iran's main port, from roads leading into the Islamic Republic's central region onward to Tehran, the capital. While other routes are still open, the U.S. strikes could expand further, potentially disrupting both the movement of military material and goods needed for Iran's 90 million people. The U.S. aim is to pressure Tehran to ease its chokehold on the Strait of Hormuz. I'm Charles de Ledesma.
3: Oil prices on the rise, AI stocks pulling the markets down.
6: I'm Seth Sutel, and this is Markets in a Minute.
7: More drops for computer chip companies and other AI winners are pulling stock markets lower again. The S&P 500 fell 0.7% in the first hour of trading Friday. The index is on track for its first losing week in the last three, and only its third since March. The Dow dipped 70 points, that's about 0.1%. The NASDAQ composite fell 1.4%. Brent crude rose 3.3% as the war with Iran dragged on. Applied materials sank 4.8%. Netflix pulled back 8.6% after forecasting earnings that fell well below Wall Street's estimates. Seth Sutel, New York.
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3: The Pentagon has introduced a new test for members of the military.
9: Defense Secretary Pete Hegseth announced Wednesday that he's rolling out a new screening program for testosterone deficiency among troops, calling it necessary to allow them to operate at their absolute best. The screenings will be conducted annually as part of service members' required medical screenings for those 30 and older. Troops under 30 can volunteer to be tested. In a social media post, Hegseth said that receiving testosterone replacement therapy will be voluntary. Bernie Bennett, Washington.
3: There will be no turning back the clock if the House has its way. The House of Representatives this week passed a bill that would make daylight saving time permanent. Proponents, including the White House, arguing the change would provide more daylight during the times that Americans are most active. Daylight saving time is that period between spring and fall when the clocks in most parts of the U.S. are set 1 hour ahead of standard time. You'll find breaking news and analysis at townhall.com. Southwest Mexico and Guatemala rocked by an earthquake.
10: A strong earthquake, 7.3 on the Richter scale, struck the southern Pacific coast of Mexico on the border with Guatemala this morning. It prompted evacuations in Tapachula and frightened residents of Guatemala City who poured into the street during morning rush hour. Even some buildings in Mexico City were creaking. The U.S. Geological Survey reports the epicenter was 9 miles deep, about 30 miles southwest of Aquiles Cerdán, near the coast of Chiapas State. There were no immediate reports of severe damage or casualties. Local officials say coastal areas are being monitored for tsunami risk. I'm Jennifer King.
3: Lettuce from Mexico has been identified as a culprit in a widespread outbreak of diarrhea-inducing parasitic ailment. The Centers for Disease Control and Prevention says the shredded lettuce was served at Taco Bell eateries in five states, Indiana, Kentucky, and Michigan, as well as Ohio and West Virginia. You'll find more of these stories at
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0: And by the grace of God, excuse me, it's finally Friday. Hello. Sorry, I got a sudden chip stuck in my craw, as it were. Welcome to the show, final hour of the show. A lot of stuff going on here in Washington, D.C. I guess I really haven't noticed the wildfire smoke that's plaguing the entire country. I didn't really notice it much this morning. What did I miss? I drove into my Bronco. I have these little wooden air fresheners that I've ordered online, and they're called Drift. And they're kind of cool, and so they come in individual packets, and there's got a mount that you can put on your visor, and it sticks with a magnet. And they got all sorts of cool. The scent that I'm using now is called John Wick. It's called John Wick, you know, from the movies with John Wick. Anyway, and then I ordered some for the fall. I've got the pumpkin spice. I know, it's pretty, you know, of me. And then I got one for the holidays with the smell of, you know, Christmas and cinnamon and all that crap. I live by myself. Okay, I live by myself. And this is what I got. This is my life, okay? This week I spent the entire week in this room building a studio. People can't believe. They don't even know what the hell to think of this guy. Comes in, takes an empty room with some white, black foam on one wall, and then the other two walls bare. Comes in, puts up soundproof acoustic panels all the way around. Just hung up a back of the blue American flag. I've got my backstage pass from Elvis's last concert here. I've got a drawing, a painting that one of my listeners made of Rush Limbaugh, Rush Revere. And then I've got another American flag made out of wood that I bought at a yard sale. And they're all going, like, who the hell are you? Who are you? And then I bring in food, and it's just bizarre. So that's my life. I don't have a lot of things to spend my money on other than, you know, my wife every month gets a couple of checks. But I bought these Drift air fresheners, and that's what I have in my truck. So maybe that's why a very circuitous way to talk about the wildfires. Drift. They're called Drift. They're kind of cool. They're a wooden disc. They're like made out of cedar. And I just put one. It's teak. It's called Teak is the scent now. And you check them out if you want to. It's not a sponsor or anything. I like them. And maybe that's why I didn't smell the wildfire smoke that's happening there and all of that. Ruben Gallego had sexual relations with two House staffers, according to the New York, the Washington Post. Holy hell, it's the Washington Post. Arizona Democrat Senator Ruben Gallego, potential 2028 presidential candidate, will never be the president, dear God, engaged in sexual relationships with at least two House staffers, and his very flirtatious habits with others may come back to haunt him, the Post has learned. The 46-year-old lawmaker admitted to the two relationships, both with aides to Texas Democrats, to one source, while a second person said they had recently learned of the romantic engagements. A third source confirmed that one of the dalliances, they call them dalliances, both of which are said to have been consensual and occurred during Gallego's decade representing Phoenix in the House. A pattern of mistakes and mistakes and judgment calls, one source says, noting the imbalance power dynamics of an elected official dating staffers, one of the women in her 20s, much younger than Gallego at the time. He's a freaking creep. What's it with Democrat men? You know Dipwad Plattner, he was on a Kik profile. Kik, K-I-K, is a place where pedophiles go to pick up young girls. You know, honestly, what the hell's the deal here? What the hell is the deal here? Apparently, he says that I'm not one to engage in gossip. This kind of sounds like shades of what happened with Plattner. They kind of start finding stuff, and then they keep denying and denying and denying. Anyway, the Post reported April 18th that Representative Jimmy Gomez, California, a close friend of Gallego, and Swallowswell, and the third member of their so-called Cool Kids Clique, I hope that's not spelled with K's, because that would be KKK, was spotted kissing a Swalwell aide at a D.C. house party in the summer of 2023. Can we grow up and be men, for God's sake? Can we just grow up and be men? It really is just utterly, utterly ridiculous. I was also reading a piece the other day about a drink culture on Capitol Hill. I'm not a drinker anymore. But it says here that, and now that I'm in the heart of the swamp, and I am. I'm right here on 14th Street, about a stone's throw from the Capitol, if you could throw a stone a mile and a half. The drinking culture on Capitol is much worse than you think. Capitol Hill staffers and reporters, the prescription for a long and successful career often starts with off-hour drinks. For women, going to the bars brings the potential of being groped occasionally by a prominent congressman. One female staffer who talked to this person who wrote this article relayed this happened to her at a bar in D.C. She declined to name the member on record for fear of reprisal. This is a classic sexual harassment. You know, this is one of the reasons why we have to watch those stupid videos and do a week-long seminar and ask a bunch of questions. Do you have to do that? I had to do a sexual harassment training video in my home, and I work by myself. So unless I'm trying to play grab ass with myself. It was kind of silly, but I had to do it. Then you got to answer. You know, Joe and Mary are working in the same office, and it shows Joe and Mary, two really bad actors. You know, got a little gig making a couple $100. They're in the copy room, and Mary's in there, and she's bending over, and she's picking up, you know, the 8x11 copy paper and loading it into the copying machine. And old Larry goes, "Hey, I'd like to fill your hopper with paper." And she goes, "Oh, I don't think that's appropriate." Beep, stop. Joe said, or Larry, or whatever the hell his name is, said something inappropriate to Mary, somehow that could be thought of as a sexual connotations. Don't do this. And then you go back to Joe and Mary, and they redo it again, and it's Mary there in the copy machine, and Joe there, and Mary's bending over, and she's loading the 8x11 paper into the hopper in the copy machine, and old Joe just walks up there and goes, "My, what a productive week we are having at work, Mary. Would you agree?" And Mary, of course, stands up and says, hey, is that a sheeper in your pants? Are you just glad to see me?" Beep, stop again. Hold on a second. We didn't expect this in the video, but Mary said something inappropriate to Joe. What the hell are we going to do here? And then finally to go back and then you have to take a quiz. Was it appropriate for Mary to say, "It looks like you have a package of paper in your pants"? Or was it appropriate for Joe to want to fill her hopper with paper? And then you got to go yes or no. And if you miss it, then you got to go back and watch the damn video again. And then you got to answer the questions right. You can't just go back and they don't just tell you, "Oh, yeah, you know, you shouldn't say that." You've got to watch the damn video again. It's ridiculous. That's what's going on with bar culture in Washington, D.C. Oh, what a day I'm having. What a day. It's been a hell of a week. It's been a hell of a week. By the way, real quick, I want to mention my TV show this weekend. We did the first taping of Rob Carson's What in the World? And I think you're going to enjoy the show this weekend. Donald Trump says it makes me the funniest man on television. 3 o'clock on Saturday and 8:30 Sunday night. Download the Newsmax app or go to NewsmaxTV.com for listings, will you? I've been talking to you forever about Burt's Gold. I've got my money in Burt's Gold, and I'm planning on buying more gold here, actually. We sold the house in the Kansas side of Kansas City. And so I've taken some of that money. I paid off my Bronco. He's now officially mine. And anyway, he's completely mine. And so I got a little bit extra, a little bit of walk-around money. I buy fancy air fresheners with it, and I might buy some more gold with it, because I took my 401k from selling cars, and I went to Birch Gold and said, "Let it ride, baby. 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

0: We are kicking butt and taking names, and all those names are Muhammad, generally in Iran. Donald Trump has decided to take the gloves off, take back Hormuz, and basically start eliminating, doing the bridges, doing the power plants and all that, because they cannot be reasoned with, they cannot be trusted whatsoever, these radical Islamists. And here is what Jack Keane says about that.
1: They are going to lose complete control of the Straits of Hormuz, and we're going to reduce their capability to interfere with to a bare minimum. That is the path we are on, and based on your read of the situation, I think it's accurate, Jesse. The president will likely expand beyond that, and because he's at a point where he knows in his own mind you cannot make a deal with these guys.
0: There you go.
1: They lie and lie, and he's fed up with it.
0: Yeah, there you go. And this is kind of what I and listen, I'm not a foreign policy expert, dear Lord in heaven, but this is what I said that would have to happen. I said it like months ago, because you can't leave a single seed of this to grow. So there you go. There you go. While the Democrat Party struggles with what a man is, and demasculated America. This is why there are no real men in the Democrat Party. They have to go out and find a cliche of what they consider to be a real man. Graham Platter is a reason, is a reasonable facsimile of that. But they can't get a good and decent masculine man in the Democrat Party because nobody wants to be a part of these insane people. Let me give you an example. This week on Capitol Hill, they were questioning a liberal academic from UC San Francisco and others about transgenderism and the difference between men and women. Okay, and this is what the Democrat Party believes right here.
2: Who are pregnant people compared to pregnant women? Just curious.
3: So that is a part of a curriculum to help our students who are facing a wide diversity of patients. Of course, the vast majority of pregnancies are in women, and I have absolutely no problem with using the word pregnant women.
0: All of pregnancies are with women.
3: Use it myself.
2: Has a non-biological woman ever had a baby?
3: A transgender person can.
2: That's not a biological woman.
0: No,
2: has a non-biological woman ever had a baby?
3: I would reiterate, we take care of transgender patients.
2: Okay, doc, can someone have a uterus and not be a woman? Just say yes or no. Can they?
4: Again, I would need
5: the gentlelady.
2: That's what your medical school is promoting.
5: The gentlelady's
2: time. Mr. Chairman, it's clear these medical schools are hiding DEI curriculum under the guise of medical access.
0: Yeah, it's. I hope someday that we wake up from this mania, and the people who fell for it are just freaking shamed into hiding. Honestly, just shamed in the, like, you idiot, you bought into that nonsense. And anybody in academia who suddenly in the last 6 years has decided that men can have babies and boys can become girls and all of this, you should be banished to the intellectual island of Elba. Because you have made such a bloody fool of yourself. Just an absolute fool of yourself. Just ridiculous. Here's a real man. This is Pete Hegseth. You hear about this? They want to have military members tested for testosterone levels. Now, I'm going to tell you, I'm down with it. I'm down with it because, you know, I'm a man of a certain age. And, you know, I had my testosterone checked. It's a little bit low. The Bronco helps, and listening to Metallica and whatnot helps. But the testosterone helps. Here is Pete Hegseth saying that he is down with testing troops for testosterone so they're battle ready.
6: And to meet that commitment today, I'm authorizing a new screening program for testosterone deficiency for our service members, ensuring you have the right testosterone levels to operate at your absolute best, because it's well established.
0: There are ways you could test for testosterone.

0: of reality TV shows or the Kardashians. No, actually, that's just he's gay.
1: Are going to be tested annually as part of their periodic health assessment. It's a health assessment that happens every year. We're just adding this test.
0: Yes.
1: Those under 30 can voluntarily choose to get the test as well.
0: Sure, why not?
1: If treatment is recommended, it's entirely your choice to receive testosterone replacement.
0: This is a far cry from when Joe Biden was the president and they had transgendered soldiers. And we came up with this. I want to play this classic.

That is Jim Gossett, by the way. Jim Gossett talking about the Pink Beret. Yeah, I remember that. Remember that when we had all these transgendered individuals in the military. Remember, do you remember, there was a long time ago that, remember MASH? There was a TV show called MASH, Gen Z. There was a TV show called MASH. And there was this guy, he was trying to get out of the Army, Corporal Klinger. And the only way he could get out is to get a Section 8, which shows you're crazy. And the way he did it was he dressed up in women's clothing. All this happened. So it used to be a way you'd get out of military service, pretend you're crazy, and it was if you were wearing a dress as a man and acting like a woman, and he didn't even act like a woman. He just wore women's clothing. He was still Corporal Klinger. He was pretty masculine. He wasn't trying to walk around and whatever. He was still kind of a masculine guy. He was just wearing a dress. It's Friday. Coming up, there is a new biopic coming out about Sly Stallone, and it looks friggin' ridiculous. I Am Rocky. Also, The Odyssey is open now, and we'll talk to Christian Toto, Hollywood and Toto, on the other side of the break about that. Don't go anywhere.

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4: Penelope.
1: Menelaus.
2: And Helen of Troy.
1: Odyssey.
2: Odyssey.
4: After the Iliad.
0: Hit no horse.
2: Won the war.
3: Yeah, I'm serious.
1: Odyssey.
2: Odyssey.
1: Itching for Ithaca.
2: Get past the
4: Peloponnesian Peninsula.
1: Odyssey.
2: Odyssey.
4: Mediterranean.
0: Psych out of Cyclops.
2: And crater his cranium.
3: Circe is
1: cursing the
2: men into bacon.
5: Okay, that's a insufferable promo for the movie The Odyssey that is out in theaters right now. And here to talk about this and other stuff is one of my faves from HollywoodandToto.com, the one and only Christian Choto. Christian Choto, how are you on this Friday?
6: I'm not going to rap. That's my promise, my vow to you.
5: Please don't. they forgot Idias. There's a Idias, I think, is a member of the cast. So, you know, a lot of the people have been talking about Elliot Page becoming a dude. I don't even care. I mean, he's not a dude. He's a girl. He's little and, you know, slight and all of that stuff. And I don't really care. And I don't know if I'll go see the movie. It sounds a little woke. I'm not into woke. But have you seen the movie? And is it good? And what is the buzz about it? And what have you heard about it?
6: I have seen the movie. It's making a lot of money already. So I think the box office is going to have its back. And it's like a lot of Christopher Nolan films. It's great at times. It's stunning. It's different.
5: Yeah.
6: It's unusual. And it's also maddening. There are some mistakes in there and some issues that I just found really stubborn and unnecessary. And one of them is that particular casting choice. Now, Elliot Page, also, you know, the two casting issues, they're barely in the film. It's not a big deal. You can watch the film, enjoy the film. You can kind of push that aside. But when you name Elliot Page's character as the greatest warrior, as is done in one part of the film, you know, it's distracting. It's distracting. I don't mean ill will to anyone, but it's distracting. Elliot Page is 5'1". I mean, come on. Let's
5: yeah, that's kind of like casting Don Knotts as Elliot Ness.
6: Yeah, but it's
5: Barney Fife as Elliot Ness.
6: I would actually watch that movie.
5: I swear, Mr. Bean as Superman.
6: Nolan is a very talented filmmaker. He does things that no one else can. And
5: yeah.
6: You want to see it for that reason. It's all in IMAX. It's really something to behold. And the flaws will drive you crazy, for sure. There's no
5: really?
6: Doubt about it. But, yeah.
5: Well, tell me, okay, give me an example.
6: You know, it gets a little spoilery, but there's a strategy late in the film by one of the heroic characters to get closer to his enemy, and it just doesn't make any sense. It's a very silly
5: gotcha.
6: Situation, and it's stretched out. And then there's a big battle.
5: Did they get behind a bush, and they hide behind a bush, and then they when the Roman soldiers look the other way, they move the bush a little bit? Is it that one?
6: Not that bad, but it does bring some things to mind. And, you know, there's a battle late in the movie, which is terrific,
5: what?
6: And, you know, no one knows how to stage these things. But by golly, it goes on forever to an absurd level. I'm thinking, is this a John Wick movie or is this The Odyssey? Now, I love John Wick movies, but they are what they are. They're not realistic. They're not epic in scope. And so you don't want to kind of go in that direction. So just little things like that will drive you nuts. But again, it's the grandeur. It's the fact that this is a very unique and talented director.
5: Sure.
6: There's no one like him. He really does. He just swings for the fences every time. And
5: it was a little distractive trying to make Elliot Page into a powerful warrior. They had to use a pool flotation noodle as a sword.
6: Let the jokes commence. You know,
5: thank you.
6: And again, when you're watching the movie, it's 3 hours long, which is barely, this is practically 3 hours long.
5: Oh,
6: there's
5: no.
6: A thing like that, you grumble, you squirm in your seat, but you watch the rest of the movie. I don't want to slam a great filmmaker like Nolan just for that, but it's a mistake.
5: I got you.
6: It's a distraction.
5: So the GLAAD, GLAAD, what's it about gay groups? You're either gay, happy, or you're just glad. I mean, honestly, is there another mood that gay people, I got to tell you, there are some other moods that gay people give me in, like, you know, finicky, you know, weird, you know, whatever, anyway. But they've released their annual report on listen to this, hold on, this is the headline. Their annual report on, are you ready? LGBTQQIAAPS2+ characters.
6: Take a breath.
5: I don't even know. PS2, isn't that a gaming system? But anyway, it's a very... As woke continues to become a death knell for popular movies and TV, LGBTQ characters are hardest hit. GLAAD shows in its 14th annual report, the Hollywood Reporter writes, that gay representation has declined once again in Hollywood for the third year. Out of 225 projects during the year, 46 or 20% featured LGBTQIA plus characters. This percentage is a major decline over 2024 when 23.6% of films had queer characters. I thought gay people made up less than 10% of the population.
6: I thought so, too. You know, the bottom line here is that there are a lot of sort of forced diversity measures that have been
5: taken
6: over the last decade, and they're going away. And people are realizing that this forced diversity often leads to shoddy storytelling. I don't know why it is. I mean, it shouldn't on paper. The stories are the stories, but it is often the case. And listen, there are, you know, Heated Rivalry is one of the biggest shows on HBO Max. It's about a couple of gay hockey players. It's very successful. No one wants these stories to go away. No one wants gay storytellers to not do what they want to do and share their vision. That's perfectly fine, but not forcefully, not where we have to kind of do a diversity checkbox. And by the way, how many conservative heroic characters do you see on screens,
5: none,
6: large or small? Maybe none, maybe less than zero. Where is that diversity checkbox? I missed it last time I looked.
5: Wasn't that gay hockey show originally called Ice Cube Mountain? I think it was called Ice Cube Mountain. It was. Is it cold in here? Well, you'd better get over here. Oh, my wife did. So anyway, check this out. I'm in a mood this week, by the way, because I have been in this. We moved to Washington, D.C., right? Moved the studio to Washington, D.C. I don't know if you knew about this. You ought to check the social media. And in the last week, I have been taking what was essentially a broom closet and made it into a really cool studio. Because I know I watch a lot of HGTV. I have a Ph.D. in HGTV. And so it's just like a really cool studio, but I am just so bloody exhausted. I'm like, hit me upside the head. Ice Cube Mountain. All right, so check this out. The 1939 masterpiece Gone with the Wind on Netflix. They are hitting you with a disclaimer at the beginning. Have you heard about this thing?
6: The funny thing is it turns out that it's not even on Netflix, but they've got a page on Netflix for it. Maybe they're going to get it soon. Maybe they've had it in the past.
5: But when
6: you go to that page, the description of the movie is, I mean, I am paraphrasing, but only slightly, racist, go investigate Black Lives Matter.
5: Oh,
6: I mean,
5: yes.
6: You have to go find it on social media. It's I'm being a little silly, but not that silly. It's actually pretty accurate.
5: So they're saying the movie is racist and you should go get extorted by a corrupt organization that only enriches the people at the top of its echelons of power and does nothing for the people who are desperate, in other words.
6: Bingo.
5: Unbelievable. You know, I could see if it were Birth of a Nation, for God's sake.
6: Uh-huh.
5: But this is a period piece in a different time, and there were black heroes in this. And in fact, didn't Hattie McDaniel win a dang Oscar for this thing?
6: First Oscar ever by a black performer, I believe, or second.
5: It is. I mean, honestly, no shame whatsoever. Can we just? Do we need them to give us a damn frickin' warning before we make up our own minds about it? It's like the Donald Trump speech last night on MS Now, CNN, ABC, CBS, NBC. They tell you, you know, they're not going to air it because, you know, and then we'll just tell you about it afterwards. This is kind of the same damn thing, and I wish they'd just knock it off, to be quite honest. This is a classic movie. I haven't seen it. I don't think I've seen the entire movie, to be quite honest. I'm just going to be honest. I don't think I've actually seen the entire movie Gone with the Wind.
6: Well, you need someone to sit by you if you watch it.
5: Yes.
6: Tell you what's good, what's bad. And let you know that you should be shifting the screen.
5: Absolutely.
6: Don't go the way that they want.
5: By the way, coming up on the other side of the break, one of the best trailers that I have seen, a movie that I have been looking forward to more than any, I think, in recent time. It is the biopic of Sylvester Stallone. I Am Rocky. I'm going to share a little bit of that, talk to Christian about that on the other side of the break. This is the Rob Carson Show.
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9: One thing I would like to see updated is the word homeless to the word unhoused.
10: How about new?
11: Name?
12: I'm Mike. Acting's what I live and breathe for. And I gotta have faith in myself.
13: You need to show everyone who you are.
14: I like this girl, Sylvester.
13: Sylvester?
14: That's right, his real name.
13: It's got a nice ring to it. Sylvester Stallone. Like Peter Parker.
14: Are you delusional? You don't got the looks to be a movie star. Not to mention, you talk like you got rocks in your mouth.
12: Yeah, I know I don't look like Einstein, but I got a brain. The only way for me to get to show people is I'm gonna have to write a script for myself.
13: Yeah, so do that. Write a script. And give yourself the best part. Something big here.
15: You wrote this in 3.5 days. This is freaking good. Touch someone like Chuck Bronson, or we could do Eastwood.
12: Guys, I play Rocky.
15: I have no idea what that means.
5: Oh my God, this looks good. Christian Toto, have you heard about I Am Rocky?
6: Yeah, I agree. You know, at first you want to be cynical and say, oh, it's just recycling. Instead of remaking Rocky, they're telling you the behind the scenes. I mean, technically, yes, but that's a great story. Sylvester Stallone is a great inspirational story, a guy who wouldn't give up, who refused to take money to not play the main character. There's so many great elements here. It's really impressive, and I can't wait to see this movie. Also, this is by the director of the movie Green Book, which I liked a lot, and it's not really I guess the usual suspects didn't like it. But Farrelly used to make comedies. He still does make comedies, but he's
5: really?
6: Like Kingpin and Dumb and Dumber and all those.
5: Oh, God, stuff. Yes.
6: Yeah.
5: Those are like
6: he's
5: Gen X range. Classics. Those are like Gen X classics, man.
6: Yeah, no, I everything about this movie and the actor, his name is escaping me. He's new in the scene, but
5: he nails Stallone.
6: Like Stallone.
5: Dude,
6: he looks just like Stallone.
5: Oh, my God. Well, if you listen to the story of Stallone, he writes that frickin' one of the most legendary, best inspirational movies in the history of cinema in just a few days, presents it to the studio. They try to buy it for $25,000, then $100,000, then $200,000. He goes, no, I'm going to play. And they got all these stipulations. You got to stay on schedule. We're going to replace you, the whole deal. And he fought. And then he became one of the biggest stars in Hollywood. An amazing story. And this is, of all the biopics I could imagine, what a beautiful combination of not only telling the story of Rocky, but telling the story of Stallone creating Rocky. Holy hell.
6: I couldn't agree more. You know, through the years as I've covered Hollywood, Stallone holds a very special place in the culture. People don't just love him. They respect him, they admire him, and they look to him for inspiration. I think one of the things he often says is just mention that that spirit is all about Rocky, but it's really in his DNA. This is the movie we need, something inspirational. And, you know, it could be a dud. I haven't seen it yet. I have no idea. But if it's good, and the critics really attack it for being, it's too this, or it's too that, or it's too rah-rah. I mean, the critics sometimes, you know, they bring different criteria to the gig.
5: You know what? They're just a bunch of little biatches. here's Sylvester Stallone earlier this year. This is part of a political speech, but I want you to hear this symbolism in Rocky, and I need to watch the movie again.
8: When I did Rocky, if you remember, the first image was a picture of Jesus. It says Resurrection AC Club. I found a church that had been converted to a boxing ring. So the image pans down from Jesus onto Rocky being hit. And at that moment, he was a chosen person, and that's how I began the journey. Something was going to happen. This man was going to go through a metamorphosis and change lives.
5: What the what? I didn't even notice that. Did you notice that?
6: No, of course not. It's amazing. And, you know, Stallone is such a fascinating guy. He's an artist. He's a writer. He's an interesting thinker. And, you know, to be and he just turned 80. To be a movie star and a personality and a legend for that long, he's one of a kind, man.
5: And just think about the generations who go to Philadelphia and climb up the stairs to the library and do the thing. Isn't that ridiculous? I mean, there are certain movies that just stay in the zeitgeist for generations. Jaws, Star Wars. But Rocky is beyond that. Rocky is just—it's an evergreen tale of—it's the ultimate underdog. I remember in high school that I was training and I decided I'd try to do the egg thing like Rocky did.
6: Uh-huh.
5: I made it a half a mile before I vomited on the side of the road.
6: Oops. By the way, my kid plays hockey and he plays inspirational videos before big games. One day I'm thinking, that's Stallone's voice. What is he doing? He was watching the Stallone video with one of the Rocky films where he was, like, giving an inspirational speech. Like, that's how he transcends the generations. It's amazing.
5: Just don't let your kid watch Ice Cube Mountain, all right? All right, Christian Toto, tell everybody where you can check out your website and your podcast.
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5: All right, it's nice to talk to you, brother. Have a great weekend, all right?
6: You too.
5: All right, let's take a break and come back. This is the Rob Carson Show.
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0: It is the Rob Carson Show. About to wrap things up here. I wanted to mention something. I used to live in Maryland, and Maryland, one of those states that is just completely ruled by leftists. They've got a Maryland General Assembly we call the Maryland General Asylum. I lived in Maryland for a dozen years and was paroled and moved to Kansas where schools were actually good. Maryland, they always brag. They think they got great schools. They suck. Baltimore, we now has the second worst school system in America, and now we know that Maryland, under the, and this didn't take much time, with Wes Moore, the Fresh Prince of Bel-Airhead, in just a couple of years of his running as a governor, he is the governor of the state. Dan Cox is running as a Republican. I hope Dan Cox becomes the governor, because Maryland is just doing a death spiral in hell. Maryland, second worst economy in America.
1: A new poll ranks Maryland with the second worst economy in the country. And that's not all the bad news. When it comes to people leaving,
0: a CNBC poll,
1: the state, Maryland is ranked the fourth most departed state in the country.
0: Wow.
1: And now a Montgomery County businessman has had enough. He's launching what he calls an affordability project.
2: I mean, the numbers don't lie. If you have a household, you can see everything is becoming more expensive. If you're an employer, you can see that everything is becoming more expensive. So I think it's urgent that we actually figure out what's going on and then come up with solutions and try to make Maryland more affordable.
1: He is convinced that if Marylanders turn up the volume, politicians will listen.
0: You know, the Democrat Socialists, they think that this is going to win. Whenever this is tried in different states, people end up fleeing en masse. That's just the way it happens, and it's happening all over the country. I was looking for a little soundbite that I put together for the show today. Yeah, here you go. This is a little montage of Democrat Socialists of America, which, by the way, arrests need to start happening, and the Democrat Party needs to reject them from being candidates because they are espousing an overthrow of the government, not a candidacy.
3: These commies don't even care who they're locking arms with. They're just rounding up enough energy to overthrow the man.
4: I don't really care if, say, like Bernie Sanders or AOC go home and they're a secret Nazi, but they go out and they vote for the right things. Like, we're talking about politicians
0: as... Yeah, the Nazis killed 6 billion Jews, you freaking moron.
4: I mean...
0: Oh, it's so funny. We're so stupid. We're Gen Z and we're so stupid.
5: I don't know if I sound like these are the lines that people are talking about. Some people care about that exact thing.
0: You'd think.
3: The commies have it all figured out. Their manifesto, there's no presidency, no Senate, no Supreme Court to keep society in line.
0: It's not going to happen. It's not going to happen.
3: It's anarchy. And it's open season on anyone who owns property.
6: Our city is turning the corner on tenant power. When we organize, we win results.
0: Yeah, we're not going to allow them to do that because that act, all of the things that I just said, are only... able to be done if the government is overthrown with a war. And we're not going to let it happen. That's all. Watch my TV show this weekend, Rob Carson's What the World. In the meantime, God bless you. America is founded. Donald Trump, our military. Newsmax for giving me this awesome space. And until Monday, whatever you do, don't catch the stupid. I'll see you then.
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8: News this hour at Town Hall. I'm Bob Agnew in Washington. From the White House last night, the president talked about the importance of election security and the role he says China's played in trying to disrupt elections like back in 2020.
9: Over a period of years, starting during the 2020 election cycle, the People's Republic of China carried out what is believed to be the largest compromise of election data in history, resulting in China's illicit acquisition of 220 million U.S. voter files. That information includes names, addresses, phone numbers, political party preferences, and other sensitive data.
8: Meanwhile, China's pushing back, saying it has never interfered in U.S. elections and has no interest in doing so. It's urging Washington to stop making what it calls groundless accusations. The Department of Homeland Security, meanwhile, warning a handful of states about non-citizens on their voter roll.
10: DHS Secretary Mark Wayne Mullen sending letters out to four states warning of illegal aliens registered to vote. Investigators from the Department of Homeland Security have identified north of 250,000 people who are are not citizens that could potentially cast ballots in the upcoming November midterm election. Mark Wayne Mullen says only Americans should be electing American leaders.
8: That's correspondent Laura Winters reporting. Wildfires are burning in Canada, and the state of Minnesota has its share this summer, and that's all sending smoke into the lower 48 in Chicago. Visitor Samuel Etienne says he picked up a mask and an emergency inhaler as a precaution.
11: I do have asthma, but it rarely comes out, but something like this will definitely trigger it, so I wanted to be 100% certain I wouldn't have to, like, you know, run to the ER or anything like that.
8: Studies show that wildfire smoke attacks nearly every system in the human body. It contains microscopic particles that penetrate deep into the lungs and can enter the bloodstream, triggering respiratory and even cardiac emergencies. More from Town Hall.
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8: In. Public health investigators pinpoint the cause of a nasty bug that's sickening people in several states.
13: Lettuce from Mexico has been identified as the culprit in a widespread outbreak of a diarrhea-inducing parasitic ailment. The Centers for Disease Control and Prevention says the shredded lettuce was served at Taco Bell eateries in 5 states: Indiana, Kentucky and Michigan, Ohio, and West Virginia.
8: That is correspondent Rich Thomason reporting. SpaceX had a few problems yesterday. The company's next Starship test flight will now have to wait until at least next week. After the latest launch was scrubbed at the last minute, the mega rocket was preparing to blast off from Texas when some of its engines came up short. Without all 33 firing on all cylinders, the automatic launch system halted everything amid billowing clouds of smoke and vapor. You'll find breaking news and analysis at townhall.com. New coin is coming to this country in honor of America's 250th birthday, and we'll have President Trump's picture on it.
10: We are saying so long to the penny, but now the U.S. Mint is about to make a new gold-colored coin worth $1, and it will have President Trump's face etched on it next to the words, "In God We Trust." Treasury Secretary Scott Bessent saying the new coin is in commemoration of the country's 250th birthday and will have the years 1776 to 2026 printed on it. The new coin is currently in production and is expected to be in circulation this fall. Laura Winters reporting.
8: Also at townhall.com, hit the heat Europe exceptionally early this year and hard has led to more deaths by this time of year than are normally associated with the hot summer months more. Well, more than 10,000 additional people dying at the height of the heat wave would normally have died, according to normal statistics. This is townhall.com.
12: 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The time is now 12:05, and we've got traffic and weather for you. Starting off with your weather forecast. This afternoon, we are expecting sunny conditions. Highs will be around 75 degrees. Tonight, increasing clouds are expected. Lows will be around 55 degrees. Your forecast for tomorrow, gradually becoming sunny. Highs will be around 75 degrees. And Sunday, same thing, as well as Monday. There you go. Your Monterey Bay boaters forecast for tonight, northwest winds 10 to 15 knots, easing to 5 to 10 knots after midnight, 3 to 5 foot seas, and northwest waves 4 feet at 8 seconds. Moving on to traffic. Holy moly. Southbound 101 is where we're going to begin. From Highway 129 all the way into Prunedale, we've got a bunch of stop-and-go traffic out there. I don't see a reason listed for that yet, but I will double-check on that and get back to you on the next traffic update. Highway 1 northbound heading into Santa Cruz, slow moving near Buena Vista. Things picking up just after Aptos. The number to call in with your traffic reports is 475-1080. The time is now 12:06. Coming up next, it's time for Driver's Seat.
7: 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If something is said with which you disagree, please let us know by writing to us at comments@ksco.com.

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1: That's right. Welcome to the Driver's Seat. We're coming to you live from beautiful Santa Cruz, California at the one and only AM 1080 KSCO. And you are in the driver's seat with Tim and Michelle.
0: This is a live interactive show, so give us a call at any time. Tell us your car stories.
1: That's right. You can get us here at 479-1080 out of the area. We're at 831-479-1080, and you can be in the driver's seat. And this is Michelle from Full Metal Jacket Automotive, and this
0: is Tim from Tim's Auto Electric.
1: That's right. Oh, my goodness. Hey, we've got some really exciting things coming up this weekend, Tim.
0: Yeah, I thank Dave for forwarding all of the updates on the new events.
1: Absolutely, and we really appreciate that, Dave. Thank you so much. This is a heck of a week. And this, you know, we're getting really close to the car weeks, as we spoke of last week, but this is a great one. You know, for anyone that likes the cars and coffee, and that's every weekend, weather permitting, in Capitola, right there at the Starbucks and the Capitola Mall parking lot, that's from 7 to 9:30. And then the East Lake Wonderful Car Show, we just love that one. That's from 9 to 11. And here's the fun part about this weekend. At Watsonville High, they're having a fundraiser. And that starts at 10 a.m. So that's perfect time for people to make the East Lake Cars and Coffee and then catch this. And Friday to Sunday is the VW Camp and Swap, and that's at Casa de Fruta. And that's Friday and Saturday. You know, the weekend passes. It's V-Dublicious. V-D-U-B-L-I-C-I-O-U-S. V-Dublicious.com to get more details. But that's the 17th through the 19th. And then also we've got the Rock and Roll Classic Car Show on the 19th. And that's a roll-in time of 8 to 10. Showtime from 10 to 2. And if you haven't gotten your hot rod ready for that or you want to be in it, remember, pre-registration is $20. Entry on the day of show is $25. You can't beat that.
0: Is that the one in Aromas?
1: Yes, that's at 300 Aromas. And then that's going to be Sunday. And then Brookdale Lodge is also Sunday, and that's the Santa Cruz Mountain Classic. If anyone has information about exact times for that, give us a call here at 831-479-1080, and you can alert the listeners to all the proper things and be in the driver's seat.
0: So we have a trivia question. The first computer-controlled car sold in the U.S.
1: Computer-controlled.
0: And this would be considered a mass-produced car from a major manufacturer.
1: Definitely. And available for sale in the U.S. First computer-controlled vehicle available for sale in the U.S. If this is the trivia question. If anyone has any ideas, don't be shy. Give us a call here at AM 1080. We'll put you in the driver's seat. And all you got to do is dial 831-479-1080.
0: Well, we're going to go to our first caller. Let me turn on this board. And you are in the driver's seat. Who is this and where are you calling from?
2: Sean Liveoak.
1: Hey, Sean, welcome.
0: Greetings.
2: Hi there. And I don't know, I tried sending a text to this KSCO number. And do you get images from that or not? Do I have to use another number? I was just trying to get you information about that Brookdale car show.
0: We can't get a text from this number.
1: Yeah, how would we do that?
0: What do you have the hours
1: do you have some
0: there?
1: Information,
0: hen? It's coming up Sunday.
2: Yeah, it's I guess it's 9 to 5. It's a benefit for the firefighter benefit.
1: Oh, nice.
2: Yeah, that's at the Brookdale Lodge, and I guess the trophies are presented at 2 p.m.
1: Nice. Well, thank you, Sean. Gosh, that's going to be a good one. Anyone who hasn't seen that, you know, the Mountain Classic, that's a great show.
2: Yeah.
0: I think I saw a poster. It didn't give the times, but I did it. I believe it's the third annual now for this show.
1: You know, it's a great historic place. I remember years ago, well, I don't remember, I wasn't born yet, but in the 50s, my father was on a world champion fast pitch softball team, the Hoke Packers. And they were world champions for a good 5-6 years, and they got to play at that field across from Brookdale there. I remember hearing the story of him and my mom having a really nice time there and wonderful food and, you know, hey, nothing to not love about our area, right?
2: Yeah.
0: You got any road trips planned for the Miata?
2: Not yet. I've still been trying to see whether the Bay Area Miata Club is having a drive or not that I can go on. But I haven't found one yet. I'm still trying to get together with a friend to go up from Santa Cruz here up to Loma Prieta. You ever done that?
0: What road is that?
2: Well, it's I guess it's called Mount Baldy Road, but that's what they used to call Loma Prieta.
1: Yeah.
2: And but you know, we just take SoCal San Jose Road and then on Summit Road, rather than turning left towards 17, you turn right and head up that way.
1: That is a nice drive.
2: Yeah, I'm just wondering, have you ever seen the vistas up from Loma Prieta?
1: I have. It's been a long time, though, you know, because when I was mobile, it was all over the place. But, yeah, that's definitely a place worth stopping and looking out over, for sure.
2: Yeah.
0: And Michelle's mobility was mobile mechanic, if anybody was wondering.
1: Yes.
0: She's still very highly mobile.
1: But, I'm kind of mobile. Yeah. I need another hip, but that's okay. I'm still mobile. Yes.
0: Don't you have some titanium parts?
1: I'm working on one. I got to tell you, Tim. Some of that beautiful old metal we're taking out of that 57 Fairlane, Woody. I might just turn that into a new leg for myself. It'll last forever that way.
2: Yeah, I got down to the East Lake Car Show kind of late last Saturday, around 10, but... were you folks down there at that time?
1: We were not, but isn't that beautiful? What did you think?
2: Well, it's a fairly good showing. It's not the favorite one I've ever been to, but then again, my tastes are a little bit different. You know, I kind of like the old Cobras, and I'm mostly, you know, am into two-seater convertible sports cars.
1: Well, Sean, I got to tell you, you definitely have to check out the Capitola one then, the Capitola Cars and Coffee. You're going to see some amazing stuff there. I mean, they had just an array, you know? And that's every Saturday, too, from 7 to 9:30.
0: We're going to our break.
1: Oops, coming up on our first commercial break here. Hey,
0: you
1: stay tuned,
0: hold on?
1: And we'll be right back in the driver's seat.
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0: Welcome back, Roundabout Driver's Seat.
1: That's right. Welcome back. You are in the driver's seat, and that was the roundabout. And blessed be, you know what? There's no roundabouts in heaven. And on that note, we'd like to remind everyone that Jeff Savage's memorial, 7/26/26, that's this next upcoming Sunday.
0: Week from Sunday.
1: 315 Green Valley Road, Old Emeste Schoolhouse, from 1 to 3 p.m. If you have any questions about that, I'm sure you can call the station at AM 1080 here, 479-1080, and they can give you any details you might have questions about.
0: And that's on Green Valley Road?
1: Yes, 315 Green Valley Road. And on to wonderful hot rod stuff. You know, God bless Dave, he brought up Hot Rod Horror, and the ghost of Drag Strip Hollow. I'm not going to shut up about that until everybody sees it, but It has to come with a PSA.
0: I saw it. I was looking at the last independent automaker series on YouTube.
1: I like that. That's a good one.
0: Yeah, it's very good. And last week I was saying the last American automaker, mistakenly. So the last independent automaker. But I decided to look for that movie, and I found...
1: He found it!
0: I must say, I think I lost some brain cells watching that movie.
1: Tim watched it.
0: In its entirety.
1: In its entirety. Felt his brain cells pop, his IQ shrink. So you nailed it, babe. You nailed it. But you know...
0: 1959.
1: And yeah. Those two movies, Hot Rod Horror and Ghost of Drag Strip Hollow, we highly recommend them, but you know, this has to come with a public service announcement, and we're going to give it to you right now. Okay, highly recommend watching one or the other with great ample spaces for cerebral recovery in between.
0: Definitely.
1: You're going to need it.
0: Maybe an episode of the last independent automaker.
1: That's a great show.
0: Yeah, PBS, six-part series. We got into part of the first episode last week.
1: I went home and watched the whole thing last week with Michael. He goes, I know what we're going to watch, and we did. It was great. I wish they would cover things like Tucker and whatnot, but I know that's kind of far back and more in the, unfortunately, obscure now. But
0: well, George Mason, he was the Kelvinator president, and he became affiliated with Nash. And back in 1950, Nash hired him to run both operations, the car and the appliance. But back in 1950, George Mason had proposed that the independents merge to be in a better position to compete with the big three. But this was, you know, quite a bit. The sales after the war were still booming. I mean, people couldn't make cars fast enough.
1: True.
0: Every car made, there were two people that wanted to buy it after World War II.
1: Yeah.
0: So when he proposed this merger to compete with the big three, everybody was like, "We're doing okay. We don't need to merge." But eventually, if the merger, some mergers happened. So in 1950. Besides the big three, Studebaker, 4.4% of the market. Nash had 2.8% car sales. Hudson was at 2.2%. And Kaiser Frazier, I believe another appliance gone automotive.
1: Yeah, Kaiser Messerschmitt.
0: They had 1.8%. Packard, 1.2%. Willys Overland, 0.5. Oh, Crosley, that was the other refrigerator maker. They had 0.1% of the car sales.
1: That's not bad.
0: If you want to drive your refrigerator to work.
1: You could drive your refrigerator to work. You know what I thought was funny, just as a quick segue, was when they first talked about how it all started, it was the Jeffrey. Remember? The Jeffrey was the car that Nash and everything took over, but that was the original. And talk about a car company that is just sank into oblivion. You know, you can find out very little on that, but the Jeffrey.
0: And I think that was the same plant where Kelvinator went.
1: It was, yeah, because he sold it off.
0: Kenosha, Wisconsin.
1: Good cheese. Oh, yeah.
0: So back then, you know, the big three, GM, had 46.6%. So they basically had half of the car market between, you know, 10 companies.
1: Oh, yeah. Come on.
0: Ford was at 27.7 and Chrysler 15.6. So the big three constituted about 90% of all auto sales.
1: In the 50s, right?
0: This was in the year 1950. And slowly throughout the 50s, some of these smaller ones just started disappearing.
1: Gee, I wonder why all that money from the big three.
0: Well, we're still taking calls at 479-1080.
1: That's right, 831-479-1080, and you can be in the driver's seat.
0: Thank you, Sean, for that time stamp on the Brookdale Car Show.
1: Yes, for the Santa Cruz Mountain Classic. Don't forget, that's at Brookdale Lodge, and that's going to be happening Sunday at Brookdale Lodge from 9 to 5, and you can't beat it. You can't beat it. That's a beautiful show, and what a beautiful place to have a show.
0: Well, Sean was telling us about that highway, and then you mentioned at the break having been up on those ridges and seeing the great view.
1: Yes, trying to avoid traffic at certain times of the day, coming home from a long day of turning wrenches.
0: Yeah, one, not a good view, but one time I was coming back from the airport, got stuck in Los Gatos, coming back over to Santa Cruz, and this was late in the evening, and I decided the old 5-speed Honda 1.3-liter, I decided I am not going to sit and stop and go traffic 6 miles uphill with a clutch. So I turned around, went over the Hecker Pass. And
1: nice.
0: I don't
1: smart
0: know if it was
1: move.
0: Hecker or whatever, wherever it was. I went down, you know, Watsonville, over the hills, Gilroy to Watsonville.
1: Oh.
0: Yeah, that at least I was moving the whole time.
1: Oh, hon. That just reminds me of you, a nice little guy, but still having a stick. It's good. It's, you know, it's all great and dandy, but I did that and ended up as a series of traffic detour and everything else, ended up with a big old Buick with a big block and a big four-barrel carburetor going through the streets of San Francisco, one stop sign at a time, trying like heck not to be in a perpetually flooded condition.
0: Oh, that is agony.
1: Yeah, it was. It was a good time, but oh man, poor thing. I just kept talking to her. It's okay. We'll get out of this. It's okay.
0: I remember parking my 67 Mustang on a hill near Ghirardelli Square.
1: Oh.
0: And backing in, parallel parking in a manual transmission car.
1: You dude. Yes.
0: I smoked that clutch a little bit.
1: Just a bit. Only a pound.
0: It's only 45 degree angle on some of those hills. And
1: oh, Lord.
0: To back, parallel park backwards.

0: papers on Lombard Street.
1: Oh.
0: And Lombard, you know, goes all through the city. It's Highway 101 to the Golden Gate Bridge. But the windiest part, I had to park the car on top of the hill and walk down.
1: Walk 'em. Yeah, absolutely.
2: Walk 'em.
0: There were only a couple stops on that section, but it was a very interesting job.
1: That sounds cool.
0: And I wonder if any of the listeners of Speaking of San Francisco been to the Greenwich Street Stairs or the Filbert Street Stairs.
1: Interesting.
0: It's for a while, you know, a few years ago, they had a parrot colony living there that had... The stairs are basically quite tower, and there's lots of residences that are only available via the stairway. So you can walk up, you know, from the Embarcadero, you know, roughly Pier 30 or something.
1: Yes.
0: Near Levi Square. And, you know, it's probably, I don't know how many flights of stairs equivalent, but...
1: It's a good one.
0: Yeah. So there's Greenwich Street Stairs and Filbert Street. And you can get, you can walk down from Coit Tower down to the Embarcadero, but, you know, you have to have somebody drop you off because you... Can't.
1: You ain't going to find parking there.
0: Or if you do, you can't leave it there too long.
1: Yeah.
0: But those really neat houses. You're in the, like, you're out in the forest of
1: like
0: England.
1: Like a jungle.
0: Yeah.
1: Yeah.
0: It's, you're out in the middle of nowhere, but then you look, you know, get out to the... Look out, and you can see Alcatraz and
1: oh, nice
0: Sausalito, and see across the bay to Oakland.
1: Last time I was there, it was so long ago. I was I've been there since then, but in the 80s, went on a helicopter ride because my friend at the time, John, had built these guys' guitars from Molly Hatchet, and Dave Lubeck wanted to take us on a helicopter ride over Alcatraz, and he kept standing up and down as the thing was running. He's not a little boy. Scared the you-know out of me, but that was my last of Alcatraz. But you know what? I'm curious. I've heard about this, the parrots. Think about that. All the people, all the houses that maybe they might fly away from, but they literally have made their own little safe colony there, and it's shaded, and it's they have warm spots, shaded for the sun, warm spots for too cold, and they seem to somewhat thrive there from what I hear, but I don't know.
0: Yeah, they weren't there when I was, yeah, this paper delivery job when I learned about these stairs was in the early 80s.
1: Okay, yeah, maybe
0: but
1: that's probably...
0: I went back with friends and relatives probably about 10 years ago, and the parrots were alive and well there.
1: Nice. But they have made their space in the sun. Hey, we're coming up on our next commercial break. Stay tuned, and we'll be right back in the driver's seat.

or whether or not, that's the big question. Weather can be spelled differently. So what does the weather have to do with you or whether or not you should call Knox Roofing for all your roofing needs? 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Okay, folks, whether or not you want to call us, that number is 461-0634. Okay, give us a call again at 461-0634. Thanks, folks.

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0: Yeah, we're going up to the Filbert Street Stairs in San Francisco.
1: Or the Greenwich Street Stairs in San Francisco to see the parrot colony.
0: Out in the country, right in the city.
1: Right in the city, in the middle of Coit Tower. That's a beauty.
0: We're going to go to our next caller. You are in the driver's seat. Welcome.
1: What's your name and where are you calling from? Hello. Oops. We'll go to our next caller. I think it's the same one.
0: You are in the...
2: Oh, hello.
0: Hello.
1: Hey, what's your name?
2: Oh, hi,
1: Kim and
2: Michelle.
1: Where are you calling from? Hello, dear.
2: Oh, I'm Greg from Prunedale. I'm over here in Pebble Beach.
1: Hey, Greg.
2: I just wanted to ask you guys, I hear you talk about the seafoam gas treatment for your cars.
1: Yes.
2: And you think that's a good product to use in your vehicle?
1: It's an appropriate product. There's certain specific things you want to use it for, but keep in mind, seafoam can be used not only in your gas tank, but in your oil, your tranny, it's a pretty wide range thing, but you know, it has specific indicators that you would use that for. So give me an example of what you're driving. What are we talking about? Your make and model, hen?
2: Well, I'm in a 2007 Chevy Colorado 5-cylinder, and then I'm in a Jeep Patriot 2014 2.4-liter 4-cylinder.
1: Okay. You know what's really, you drive them both regularly, it sounds like.
2: My work truck has over 200,000 miles on it. My Jeep Patriot's my recreational vehicle. I have about 150,000 miles on it.
1: Okay. Well, you know, that right there is a good indicator that I would look for to recommend Seafoam, mostly because, it's great restorative for the gas, but it's also a conditioner, and you know how I feel about certain gas. I, you know, just keep it fresh and it keeps the complexion of your metal beautiful. But Seafoam's a great additive. Or in like times when you're not going to be driving the Jeep as much, you know, you can go ahead and put some in there. Yeah. And let it circulate. And I wouldn't necessarily call it a go-to all universal stabilizer, Tim, but wouldn't you do that?
0: I've read about one called PRIG. Have you ever?
1: No, that's another one. That's more of a stabilizer, yeah.
0: For long-term storage, yeah.
1: But for Seafoam, Tim, what do you think? Just a regular, I wouldn't overdo it, you know, but maybe
2: How often would you have put it? Every 3 tankfuls or?
1: You know, honestly, that sounds like a good one, or every other one, because you're only going to be using, and you can see on the can, it'll tell you just a tiny, you know, measurable amount per tank full. So every other one, maybe at first if you're noticing some stuff, but remember, using a good high test fuel to begin with will eliminate the need to like put another chemical on top and then try to clean that off. And then you got this other chemical on there. This, you want it to work with a good high quality fuel and give you the most bang for
2: the buck. I run the mid-grade Chevron, you know, the mid-grade Chevron. That's what I run in them.
1: Okay. Well, just for, you know, giggles, if you wouldn't mind trying this for me, go ahead and use high test. Next time you got to fill up,
2: do
1: that for a couple tankfuls and let me know how you like it. The thing I like, hon, is that you're not going to be stopping at the station as often, because with a higher octane fuel, you have something that's going to burn hotter, so it's going to burn more efficiently, thus burn longer. And the difference in cracking open an intake manifold on stuff that's had... You know, you could see all the difference in gas changes over the decades when you pull those things apart, especially on some of the old ones. But if you could stick to the high test. Can you hear me? There we go. And keep your oil at a good 2050 Castrol. Not 2050, because yours are too new for that on one. On your 07, I'm sure you do.
2: Yeah.
1: Okay. But Castrol's good. Avoid anything that says high mileage, because I think that's just another additive that you don't need.
2: Don't use the high mileage. Yeah. Uh-huh.
1: Yeah.
2: Now, how would the Seafoam, would that affect a smog?
1: Oh, there we are. Sorry.
2: I'm here.
1: That should not affect the smog. Apologies, Greg. That should not affect the smog, dear. No. I certainly wouldn't try to use it in excess to, create
2: help you pass the smog.
1: Exactly. Yeah. Best thing you can do for that is just go out and drive it and get it, you know, hot and ready.
2: Yeah. Well, I have a smog test coming up, I need to fill my tank up. So I'll fill it up with a high test and put a little... now the Seafoam, I see they have a high mileage Seafoam.
1: You don't need that. You don't need that.
2: Don't need that. Just get the standard Seafoam gas treatment.
1: In fact, since you're doing pretty regular driving and you got a smog coming up, let's just start with you just starting to run some high tests through that, okay, with no additives.
2: Okay.
1: And then
2: no
1: maybe
2: additives.
1: Like come, you know, fall or if you have a slower time of year, that'd be the time I'd put that in there. You know what I mean?
2: Okay.
1: Yeah.
2: Great. That sounds good.
1: Oh, man. I can't wait to hear about it. You let me know how that works for you, hon.
2: All right, I'll call you back and let you know. Well, thanks. Hey. You guys have a great show going on.
0: Well, Greg, I got one more thing for you.
2: Sure.
0: I've got a Honda Insight for sale. So
1: here we go.
0: If you want to have a 3-cylinder, a 4-cylinder, and
2: then
0: a 5-cylinder,
2: you combination
1: will have the trifecta.
0: Trifecta of odd cylinders.
2: What do you know any about the 2.4-liter 4-cylinder in the Jeep Patriot? Have you seen many of those come through your shop?
0: I haven't.
1: I have not. I try to avoid those, but no, I'm kidding. It's okay.
2: Yeah.
1: Jim would be the one. Jim would be the one.
0: So many older things.
2: The four-wheel drive. You know, a four-wheel drive, 2.4-liter. I've had really good luck with it. It's been a great car. You know, I have had no problems with it.
0: Yeah,
1: I know what
0: good.
1: You need. You need a 2000 Grand Cherokee.
0: We're not.
2: Why,
0: trying
2: you got
0: to,
2: one of those?
1: We're not I
2: trying
1: do.
2: To, you know,
1: we're just going through the trifecta of automotive oddities today.
2: And the 2007 Chevy Colorado with a 5-cylinder, I have had very little trouble with it.
1: Yeah,
2: too.
1: I've heard good stuff about those.
2: It's been a great car.
0: All right. Well, thanks for
2: all the info.
1: Oh,
2: okay,
1: great.
2: Guys.
1: Thanks for calling.
2: Let's get back to your show. I'll let you know.
1: Thank you, honey. Have a great weekend.
2: Bye, you guys.
1: Bye, dear.
0: And you are now in the driver's seat. Who is it, and where are you calling from?
3: Alan Hennessy from over in Santa Cruz.
1: Alan!
3: Hey.
1: Hey, that right there is one of my favorite customers I've had of all time, Mr. Hennessy. How are you, honey?
3: I'm doing really well. A buddy of mine told me that the show was on, and I could ask car questions, so I was like, cool, I'll call in. I had no idea until I heard your voice that you were on here.
1: I remember we had started it in 10, and then I ended up going back to the Valley to help my mom pass, and then Jeff Savage took it over, and he asked him to take it over, and we just lost our friend here recently, so it looks like you guys are stuck with us for a while.
3: Okay. Well, my question for this time is I've got some mags that are magnesium that are left over from my Lancia I had, and how do I recycle those?
1: Ooh.
0: Don't catch them on fire.
3: Right. That's the meat. Unless you want to watch the fire for a while.
1: It would be a nice long burning one.
0: What was the car that
1: to Lancia.
0: Oh, Lancia. Nice.
3: Yeah. Yeah, I just have no idea where I take them to get them recycled.
0: I would. Are they still functioning rims? And
3: I
0: would put them on for sale on the internet.
1: I would do that first, Alan. You know what? Those are nice. That's not something you find every day. You don't necessarily want to just recycle them. You know, I mean, I'm sure A&S would take them, but they'd take and do the same thing.
3: Right.
0: Yeah, I would put those maybe on Craigslist or somewhere where you can get some, you know,
1: some activity.
0: Yeah, because somebody who wants those, any magnesium rim is super rare.
1: And it's pretty desirable. So that's something you definitely don't want to just get rid of for sure.
3: Right. Okay. Well, that's a good thing.
0: What year was the Lancia?
3: 76.
0: Okay.
3: On 76 and 77.
1: Wow, you finally got rid of her, man.
3: Well, no, the body is still around. We stripped everything. At 300,000 miles, the electronics went out completely. And so we stripped the body down to nothing. It's down in Texas. My brother's helping me. We're going to put that body on a different car.
1: Oh, nice. Okay. Oh, yeah. The Lancia lives.
3: Right. Well, he's working on his Jeeps right now, so he's got to get those finished. Then I come down there.
1: Man, that's cool. I just had a wonderful memory, Alan. I'll never forget. You were over off of 41st there, and I came with my old dog, Apollo, and he was running around. And you came up, and you said, what the heck's the hood doing open on my truck? And go ahead. I'll let you tell the rest of the story.
3: I was going, that's odd. I didn't leave the hood open, and I started to lower it, and I hear this, stop.
1: I was inside.
3: You were inside. And bent over, so I didn't see you at all when I was lowering the hood.
1: I fit in there real good, especially in those big trucks. Oh.
3: Yep. Yeah.
1: Well, Alan, we got to see each other soon. This has been too darn long. I'm so glad you found us on the radio. Isn't this cool?
3: Yeah. Well, I'll ride over sometime and visit.
1: That sounds wonderful, hon.
3: Okay. Sounds good to me, too.
0: All right, Alan. Nice meeting you over the radio, and thanks for calling in the driver's seat.
1: So good to hear from you, my beautiful friend. Lots of love.
3: See you later.
1: Thanks, honey. Bye-bye.
0: Fantastic. Now, I think the automakers are going to have to put a glow-in-the-dark hood release under the hood.
1: No, I'm the glow-in-the-dark hood release. What is that? What?
0: I don't know what year that law came into effect for the trunk release to have the, I don't know if they were throwing bodies in the back or...
1: That's where it started, I'm sure. So, it was the mafia. That's right. They're in the middle of everything. It was, I think, in the middle of the 70s, if I'm not mistaken. Remember, you can get an old... It was earlier than that, though, because remember, you could always... If you're in the trunk, you could click the lock. But now they actually have... A pull cord.
0: The glow-in-the-dark
1: pull cord. Which, oh, man, come on. Get some character about yourself. You don't need that pull cord.
0: Some kind of smuggler's smuggler's law.
1: It's a smuggler's blues.
0: Well, we've got our next caller coming up. You are in the driver's seat. Welcome.
1: What's your name and where are you calling from?
4: Here in Santa Cruz.
1: Hi, yes.
4: How you doing? All right. You brought back some memory when you mentioned the stairs, the wooden stairs right below Coy Tower.
0: Oh, yeah. Greenwich Street and Filbert Street.
4: Yeah, I used to park right there, right at the top there. And I worked for one of those high-polluting rich ladies that owned one of those houses right off the steps there. Built in 1878. This place was a piece of work. But anyway, I had the, killer view of, you could sit there for hours and look at the bay.
1: Right.
4: And all the boats. Then right above was Coy Tower. But the main thing, it was hilarious, the parrots. Now, I'm talking about 10 years ago, the population must have been close to 300. There was a lot of them. I wonder how many there are now. But the funny thing is, if you time it just right, those trees out there, they produce this little red, I would call it a berry. I'm not sure if it's a berry. And the parrots, the green parrots, eat those things, and they get drunk. And it's one of the funniest things you ever seen. I mean, the males, the hormones must be going off, you know what I mean? And, they're just flying all over the place, and it's a riot. It'd be, should be on, one of the America's funniest videos or something. But yeah, you brought back, one more thing before I forget. Do you all remember, did you all listen to, like, the FM, the really cool stations back in the 60s? You know, you sit back with your Chevy with your Blaupunk radio and listen to those cool stations. I think it was, like, KMPX brings memory, or even K-San. Do you remember that?
1: I don't.
0: I don't either. K-San sounds familiar.
1: That does, yeah.
4: Because I got to tell you, there was this female talk show host. I believe her name was, I'm sure her first name was Dusty. But her last name, I believe, was Baker, Dusty Baker. This is a long time ago. You got to forgive me. But she had that same style both of you have, which is that really mellow, laid-back...
1: Thanks.
4: Really, really cool style. Just really enjoyable to listen. You have such a, I mean, if somebody told me you were Dusty Baker, I would go, yeah, I can't believe you're still around. You have an awesome sounding voice, really.
1: Thank you, darling. When you said Dusty Baker, I was thinking of the baseball manager guy, but I like this other one better. Thank you.
4: Well, maybe that's where I got that last name, but it just comes off the top of my head that that's what she called herself. But I'm sure her first name was Dusty, and she had a sweet voice just like you, darling.
1: Thank you, sweetheart, so much.
4: I'm so glad I could tell you.
1: I appreciate that.
4: And you gotta catch some parrots. I can't remember what time of the year. It's sometime in the summer, probably late summer
0: when
1: the berries get good and ripe and they're filled with alcoholic goodness for all the woodland creatures.
4: I say it's one of the funniest things I ever seen. That is one awesome place that you mentioned. I mean, brings back some memories. Lugging 14 foot 2x12s.
0: Yeah, I always wondered how the refrigerator movers would enjoy delivering to those houses.
1: I'm telling you. Well, it looks we're coming up on our next commercial break here. Everybody stay tuned, and we'll be right back in the driver's seat.
0: Give me your name one more time before we go.
4: What's your first name, hon? Oh, I'm Buster.
0: Buster.
1: Hey, Buster.
0: Yeah, we had a glitch in the mic.
1: Thank you, Buster.
0: We'll be right back.
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0: On the road with Buster up to the Greenwich Street stairs.
1: That's right. Life I love is turning wrenches with my friends. Yes.
0: Well, when I was thinking of the San Francisco time, there was one road trip I was on, and we were coming over the Sonora Pass, whatever pass it was coming from Mammoth Lakes, or heading towards Santa Cruz and, of course, San Francisco first. But we were coming over the Bay Bridge. The sun was just coming up, so it was early summer morning. And I hadn't driven in San Francisco before, so this was like, you know, after hundreds of miles of a road trip coming into San Francisco at sunrise.
1: Yeehaw.
0: And I got off the Embarcadero, and it was a little Porsche 914. It's a friend's car, and it was absolutely fun to drive.
1: So perfect for that year.
0: But we got off and the Embarcadero, and I'm driving around the financial district, just zooming around.
1: Just ripping around.
0: No cars on the road. The only thing we saw were garbage trucks. And
1: they're easy to dodge. They're slow.
0: But it was a blast. Early morning, no traffic. No.
1: That's epic.
0: Yeah. And that was, 30, maybe 40 years ago. So it's probably a little more traffic going on right now at that
1: Definitely.
0: Any time of the morning. But
1: and that's such a rare thing when you can catch one of those mornings like that and there's nothing out there. Years ago, in fact, back in the 80s, I actually drove Michelle, my 59, up to San Francisco, where I worked at the time, at Commonwealth Oil Brokerage. So that was something else. And boy, I would leave early and sometimes find me sitting somewhere for hours just so I could avoid the traffic. But there were those days. There was always one or two sprinkled here or there, and within a month that you'd be able to get there at a certain time. No one else would be on the road. You've had it all to yourself, and that is pure magic.
0: Yes, it is. So we were talking about San Francisco. It's not exactly a road trip, but lots going on there.
1: Lots going on. There's always a fun time in San Francisco. I'm looking at this, Tim. You got some interesting things going on here. Six brands owned by VW.
0: Well, I'm sure Jeff, back in his day, he knew all of this stuff by heart. You know, Volkswagen, I've read recently that they're cutting back on some of their models because they've just,
1: spread themselves so thin.
0: Yeah.
1: That's why.
0: So, but that's, the Volkswagen line themselves with too many models. But they own quite a few other companies.
1: And this is much funner to talk about than all those tires rolling around like underwater wrecking balls in Florida.
0: Osborne Tire Reef.
1: Ozzy Osborne Tire Reef.
0: We talked about that last week.
1: Florida.
0: 2 million tires dumped off the coast of Florida for an ecological
1: nightmare.
0: It was planned as good intentions.
1: With no sense whatsoever. But hey, these V-dubs, let's go to that again. That's much better fun talk than tire time.
0: One of the companies they own is, I don't know how to pronounce it, but it's spelled SEAT, a Spanish company.
1: SEAT Cupra, I believe is how that's pronounced.
0: SEAT Cupra.
1: SEAT Cupra, and that was since 1950, the Spanish national.
0: Their Institute of Industry, their car building division.
1: Their division, yes, the SEAT Cupra. And that's been back since 1950, established in 82 and independent as of 2018, correct?
0: Yeah, Volkswagen took over ownership in 1982.
1: Wow.
0: And this particular line has never been sold in the U.S., but it says the Cupra division will be planning on being sold in the U.S. at the end of this decade.
1: And just looking at this little baby here, I could see that being a real attention getter. It's pretty much what people are looking for right now, kind of thing. So definitely not my cup of tea, but you know, it's cute. And then this one by the International Harvester, Scout Motors. Now that's interesting. I would have never have guessed that.
0: Yeah, the Scout is being reintroduced. It's a Volkswagen-owned subsidiary.
1: An International Harvester with a VW under the hood. Yeah! Boy!
0: I think they're going with the popularity of the, you know, the new Ford Broncos and trying
1: and
0: to...
1: It has a look to it, for sure. It's got a definite stance to it. Check that out.
0: Yeah, and, well, Jeeps have always been selling well here, and the Ford Bronco... And now the European, be interesting to see. We had an International Harvester, a real one, in the shop.
1: Oh.
0: Baby blue, Scout 2.
1: I remember that. Oh, that was beautiful.
0: V8. It's a little rough around the edges, but we got it. We finally got everything dialed in.
1: Still lickable. She was so lickable. Yeah, that was a beautiful little hot rod.
0: Ended up needing window regulators. Thing had been around so long, they just rusted away, and the window fell off the regulator track because it rusted away.
1: Yeehaw. Were you able to find that replacement pretty easily?
0: Yeah, the Scouts have a really good aftermarket. You know, there's...
1: Oh, good to know.
0: There's a couple of companies, one up in Portland, one in Colorado. You know, there aren't, I think Tim's Auto Electric has probably worked on every Scout in Santa Cruz County.
1: Definitely.
0: There aren't that many left, but they're pretty durable vehicles.
1: They have seen the inner halls of fame. Yes.
0: Now, they have removable hardtops, but most people, if they ever dare to remove it, will never get it back in place.
1: Yeah, so typically they, if they're smart, they leave it alone and the poor thing never gets open. But that's actually a blessing if you ever had to work to put one of those back together. Ouch.
0: I think it's a 3-day project.
1: Yeah, especially if it got flickered up and wallered out by being misplaced improperly.
0: Well, we're going to our top of the hour break. Please join us for the next hour of the Driver's Seat.
1: Yeah, we'll be right back.

0: Fire Town Hall. I'm Bob Agnew in Washington. A lot of wildfires burning in Minnesota and Canada, sending smoke down to the U.S. In New York, 72-year-old nurse Barbara Glickenstein says spending more time indoors is a good idea right now.
1: I'm healthy, but I know what air particles do to the body, and I wish more people were wearing masks and little babies and children were inside.
0: Doctors and some studies also say smoke can harm pregnant women, increasing the risk of premature births and low-weight babies who could be born with breathing problems that could last for the rest of their lives. A member of President Trump's cabinet says he's ready to go after voter fraud.
2: Homeland Security Secretary Mark Wayne Mullen talked about election fraud.
3: If you are an illegal or you're voting illegally, we will hunt you down. We will find you.
2: In a White House briefing, Mullen also threatened fines, even prison time, for state election officials who refuse to hand over sensitive voter data. Mullen's comments come as a federal judge blocked the use of DHS's updated system, citing voter privacy and the fact it can result in the wrongful purging of eligible voters. Ed Donahue, Washington.
0: The impact of an early heat wave in Europe is being felt by the people there. We get a report from Charles de la Desma.
4: Heat that hit Europe exceptionally early and hard this year appears to have led to a spike in deaths, with well over 10,000 more people dying at the height of the heat wave than would normally have been expected. Measures of what researchers call excess mortality, the difference between the normally expected number of deaths and the actual number, set in late June, with parts of Europe experiencing record temperatures. Experts caution that it takes a while for a full picture to emerge and that many heat-related deaths will never formally be recorded as such. For example, a heart attack, which can be triggered by extreme heat exposure, may be listed on a death certificate simply as a heart attack. I'm Charles de la Desma.
0: You'll find more of these stories at townhall.com.
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0: China is responding to claims by President Trump that the country is of China has interfered with U.S. elections.
6: On Thursday night, in an address to the nation, President Donald Trump said this.
7: China and other countries have been trying to meddle in our elections. Evidence of fraud has been buried.
6: Now China has responded, saying it has never interfered in U.S. elections and has no interest in doing so. And China says Washington should stop making what it says are groundless accusations. Donna Warder, Washington.
0: And the Department of Homeland Security is warning a handful of states about non-citizens on their voter rolls. Mark Wayne Mullen sending out letters to 4 states in all, warning of illegal aliens registering to vote. Investigators from the Department of Homeland Security have identified north of 250,000 people who are not citizens that could potentially cast ballots in the upcoming midterms. You'll find breaking news and analysis at townhall.com. The British government wants FIFA to investigate Argentina's soccer team.
8: That comes after Argentine players posed with a banner claiming sovereignty over the Falkland Islands. That incident happened after Argentina defeated England 2-1 in a World Cup semifinal. The banner read, "The Falkland Islands are Argentine." FIFA rules ban political messaging, and the team could face disciplinary action. A UK spokesman calls the behavior entirely inappropriate. Jason Walker reporting.
0: Investigators say the remains of several geese were found on the wreckage of a sightseeing helicopter that crashed into the Hudson River last year in New York City and killed 6 people. The National Transportation Safety Board report released Thursday described evidence. Witnesses report seeing a flock of birds in the air. They believe the helicopter struck several of them before it went down. More on these stories at townhall.com.
5: 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The time is now 1:05, and we've got traffic and weather for you. We are going to start off with weather. Your forecast for this afternoon is for sunny conditions. Highs will be around 75 degrees. Tonight, increasing clouds are expected. Lows will be around 55 degrees. Your forecast for Saturday, Sunday, and Monday all look about the same. Conditions gradually becoming sunny. Highs somewhere around 75 degrees. Again, that's tomorrow, Sunday, and Monday. Your Monterey Bay boaters forecast for tonight. Northwest winds 10 to 15 knots, easing to 5 to 10 knots after midnight. 3 to 5 foot seas and northwest waves 4 feet at 8 seconds. Moving on to traffic, Highway 17 southbound, slow moving from the 85 connector to the Cats. Speeds about 10 miles per hour, things picking up gradually. You won't be back to the full speed limit until you make it past the reservoir. Heading into Santa Cruz, southbound Highway 1, very slow moving from the Fishhook all the way down to about State Park. You'll find your top speed somewhere between 5 and 10 miles per hour. Highway 1 heading into Moss Landing, slow moving from Salinas Road to the harbor. Actually, both directions through that stretch, slow moving, but southbound especially. And 101 southbound, still very slow moving as you make your way towards the Prunedale area. Things picking up just after San Juan Road, so be on the lookout if you happen to be driving out there. Looks like we have a traffic collision reported by CHP just over an hour ago. Tow truck looks like is on scene. Vehicle down a ditch. Driver out of the vehicle walking around. So that's good news. The number to call in with your traffic reports is 475-1080. 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I also have a canister of Arthrodex for your four-legged friends. 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
1: That's right. Welcome back. You are in the driver's seat with Tim and Michelle. This is Michelle from Full Metal Jacket Automotive and
0: Tim from Tim's Auto Electric in Santa Cruz.
1: That's right. Doesn't get better than that. And we are coming to you live from AM 1080, beautiful, beautiful Santa Cruz, California, the one and only classic radio station left in the world. We love this place, AM 1080 KSCO. This is a live and listener and caller driven radio show, so don't hesitate to give us a call at 479-1080. That's 831-479-1080, and you can be in the driver's seat. Now, we were talking earlier. First, I guess we still have our trivia question out there. The first computer-controlled vehicle available for sale in the U.S. That's the first computer-controlled vehicle available for sale in the U.S.
0: What year was that, and what was the manufacturer?
1: The year, make, and model. And we were talking earlier about those amazing VW brands, but I guess we ought to cover some of the stuff that's happening this weekend. There's quite a lot going on. Watsonville High fundraiser at Watsonville High School.
0: For the football team?
1: For the football team. Starting at 10 a.m. Perfect time for people to make the East Lake Cars and Coffee and then catch this. And the East Lake Cars and Coffee is from 9 to 11. And the Capitola Cars and Coffee over there at the Capitola Mall is from 7 to 9:30. And then also coming up this weekend, starting today actually, is the VW Camp and Swamp. Camp and Swamp, oh God. Well, that's going to be close. It's just saying. It is a VW. So VW Camp and Swamp, that's right. From Friday to Saturday, it costs it every time.
0: Dave said it was going to cloud up later on today.
1: So. It's going to be swampy. And then Sunday, Aromas, we have that wonderful show coming up. And also, now, Sunday, Brookdale Lodge.
0: Actually, Dave sent me a Brookdale Lodge is Saturday from 9 until 5. Saturday.
1: Oh, boy, glad we got that.
0: Yeah, we had the a poster from last year, and the dates were very similar. But Saturday, July 18th, 2026.
1: Very cool. So Saturday at Brookdale Lodge, the Santa Cruz Mountain Classic from 9 to 5 benefits the firefighters. And then, of course, the third annual Rock and Roll Classic Car Show, July 19th. That's at 300 Aromas Road, Aromas, California, 95004. Roll-in time is 8 to 10. Showtime's 10 to 2. And anyone thinking about getting their hot rods in there, please do so. You know, pre-registration is $20, but you can go entry on the day of show for $25, and you can't beat that. So that's a good one. That's a real good one. We were talking about those six brands owned by VW. That's interesting. Very interesting. Especially that Seat Cupra. That's the between that and the Scout International Harvest Motors. That's interesting, too. That was pleasantly surprising. And I expect that we should see some really good things happening with the Seat Cupra.
0: Well, VW was founded, Volkswagen, in 1937. German Labor Front, Volkswagen.
1: The people mover. They're very, very Spartan in how they describe things, and it is a people mover, Volkswagen.
0: Their first factory, 1938, in the, I believe that was the Wolfsburg factory.
1: Yes, the very first one where you get Alf, what's under the hood of those that I keep that thankfully forgetting. Alf Wiedersheen. No, what is it? Alf. Or the big stop with the exclamation point in the middle of the dash. That's it.
0: Oh, the castle?
1: Yeah.
0: The castle logo?
1: Yes.
0: The Wolfsburg edition. They brought that on some of the Jettas. And
1: yeah, yeah. That was iconic. That particular emblem, for sure. So, Scout Motors, Seat Cupra, and is it true they also own Bentley and Audi?
0: Yes.
1: Interesting.
0: Audi. I remember driving a friend's Audi in the early 80s. It was a 5000, and it's a big car, four-door, but handled incredibly well compared to, say, a Chevy Impala or
1: something along the same thing, but on a you know, domestic level. There definitely was a difference for sure.
0: Yeah, that
1: they didn't look like they'd feel like that, but they did.
0: Yeah, they were. And then they had the Audi problem at one point with the rapid acceleration.
1: Just one point?
0: Unintended acceleration.
1: Ah, unintended acceleration. That sounds like a good time, especially in the middle of a roundabout.
0: Yes. Well, the Toyota went through that quite a few years ago with the floor mat debacle. And
1: oh, yeah.
0: So it was that type of thing where the car would just take off, and I don't think they ever came to a 100% conclusion what was happening with those Audis.
1: I could probably figure it out. I remember I had a 1960 Pontiac Ventura, and when I first got her, she had a busted motor mount. So if you hit that gas, anything over, she'd go into wide open throttle, babe. It was a beautiful thing. Thing of beauty.
0: And if you're behind the wheel, you know, yeah, sometimes you panic. You don't think of turning off the ignition. You just think of hitting the brakes and swerving out of the way of obstacles.
1: That ain't going to work, yeah.
0: But, in that panic mode, I think the first thing to do is shut off the ignition.
1: Shut off the ignition. If you're lucky, sometimes those coils will stay hot and you can't. But not anything later model, you're not going to have so much of a problem with that, don't you think?
0: Well, if you can find the push to start button, there, you know.
1: Wasn't there one on one of the early model Priuses where the guys were going in high, it was one of the Toyotas, went into high unintended acceleration on the freeway, but he ended up driving like 18 miles like that. He went for the ride. He figured, hey, I bought the ticket, I'm taking the ride, right?
0: Like those two young men that did the 24-hour plus roundabout.
1: That just sounds like fun. I'm sorry. That just sounds like fun.
0: Dodge Charger, 24 hours roundabout.
1: Did they have someone standing by with a big jerry can of fuel to do the in-flight refueling?
0: He did an in-flight refueling. He did in-flight hand of McDonald's lunch and dinner.
1: In-flight water, in-flight whatever you might need to do. You could use your imagination. That was all done remotely through the window. Oh, I'm getting a visual. Yes.
0: We're going to go to our next caller. Caller, you are in the driver's seat.
1: What's your name and where are you calling from? Whoops.
2: Anna Cruz, hello to you, Tim and Michelle, or Michelle and Tim.
1: Hi,
0: hello.
1: Honey.
0: How are you? Good to hear your voice.
1: I couldn't hear you. Go ahead, dear.
2: I'm happy to hear you talking about how the German manufacturers, I think Volkswagen owns a total of 13, because they own either Bentley or Rolls-Royce. I forget which one of those.
0: Definitely Bentley for them.
1: Yeah, we counted six.
2: Skoda and Seat, and they have one of the Italian manufacturers, and I think they own Ducati, and there's a whole bunch of stuff. They're pretty widely spread, but what I was calling about is, you know, the four rings on the Audi automobiles comes from at some point in the German manufacturers got consolidated by the government, and it was DKW, Audi, Horst, and Wanderer, and those were the four companies that they brought together, and that was the four rings, and the only survivor, of course, is Audi, and they just kept the four rings.
1: Dude, say that again. That was really interesting. Go for it.
2: Okay, so the German government nationalized the four manufacturers and told them they had to get together, and it was called Auto Union.
1: Mm-hmm.
2: And so it was DKW, which was an early motorcycle manufacturer, and then they made a bunch of two-cycle cars. My mom had a 61. It was a little two-cycle with the engine in the rear, and it was a terrible car. So there was Audi, DKW, Horst, which was a mid, like it was like an Oldsmobile Buick.
1: Mm-hmm.
2: And then Horst, which was a very high-end German car. Low volume, high-end.
1: Interesting. That is very cool. All our listeners, you just got educated today. That is cool, man.
0: Was the NSU a Wankel or a rotary engine?
2: NSU, I don't know, Tim, about NSU and whether that was an independent one or whether they moved it, but with the auto union was just the four, and that's why they had the four ring.
0: That's very interesting. It wasn't something to do with the Olympics, and they lost a couple rings.
2: Nope, and nothing to do with the Olympics. It was just there, and it's like Subaru.
0: The stars.
2: Yeah, the stars, they took the five manufacturers and consolidated them into one company, and it was a Subaru because Toyota, which was some manufacturer, got swallowed by Mazda. There's, you know, all those.
1: Yeah,
2: things.
1: Right. They've been absorbed by one another.
0: under the hood of the older Subarus, it's got the big plate that says Fuji Heavy Industries.
1: Yes.
2: Yep, Fuji Heavy Industries. Yep, I had a Brat.
0: Oh, yeah.
1: There you go.
2: I bought that thing for $500 and sold it for $750, and the guy blew it up because he was an older one, and he was going over 17 too wide open. And
1: darn it, that's a bummer.
2: Yep. You know, what's interesting about the consolidation when we're talking about AMC and the consolidation of that when they were going to consolidate Nash and Hudson.
0: George
2: and they
0: Mason.
2: Invited George Mason. They invited Packard and Studebaker to join as well. Packard got tangled up with Studebaker because they thought it was a good match, and Studebaker was a very sick company.
1: Yes.
2: When Packard went in with them, and it was very, very sad. Anyway.
1: Yeah, it was.
0: Well, Thomas, thank you for calling
1: the
0: driver's seat. Good to hear your voice again.
1: We're coming to our next commercial break, so everybody hang tight. We'll be right back in the driver's seat.

0: Hey, Warren, you know, it's been a while since I've been up to your showroom and garden center in Scotts Valley. Maybe the folks out there might want to know where you are.
1: Absolutely. 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We're at 46 El Pueblo Road, next door to Scarborough Lumber and the beautiful nursery. 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And of course, the Knox Garden Box. 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Lots to look at. And while you're in Scotts Valley, check out the town. There's nice restaurants, breweries, wineries, shopping, hotels, farmers markets, and the entrance to the beautiful Redwoods. Okay, folks, as always, we appreciate all of you out there. We'd love to see you at Knox Roofing and the Knox Garden Box store. And we can also come see you as well. Okay, thanks, folks.
2: Is the truth out there? Are there forces at work that we can't explain? Hi, I'm George Norrie, and I want to tell you about a fascinating program that was inspired by the late, great Dave Allen. 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

0: You do have a particular place to go.
1: That's right. Absolutely. On every Friday from 12 to 2 p.m., you are here with us in the driver's seat. That's right. In the
0: driver's seat.
1: Woo! We're getting synced here.
0: Now, hey. I don't know if Tom mentioned Lamborghini, but that's another brand that Volkswagen owns.
1: Lamborghini, Porsche, Audi, Bentley.
0: The Lamborghini falls under the Audi group, but it's still, you know, all owned by Volkswagen. And ever since Ferruccio Lamborghini, I kind of butchered that name, like Goggles Paisano.
1: Goggles Paisano.
0: He decided to switch from producing tractors to some of the fastest cars on the road in 1963.
1: That is very cool.
0: So we got Porsches.
1: Yeah, speaking of VWs, sorry, but, you know, we are techs here. A guy called to let us know about an event. We want to thank that guy right now. This is an event being put on by a local Porsche club. It's going to be Sunday from 2 a.m. to 2 p.m. at Carmel Valley Community Park. So a local Porsche club putting on a wonderful car show. This is something to be seen. Carmel Valley Community Park, Sunday from 2 a.m. to 2 p.m. And, you know, you could make that show.
0: Wait, 2 a.m.?
1: Oh, 2 a.m. to 10 a.m. to 2 p.m.
0: Okay.
1: Thanks, Tim.
0: Arrive early.
1: You got to arrive early. And speaking of other cool car stuff here, we had another wonderful disc just in. Okay, the Giorgetto Giugiaro, okay? This is a beautiful new car coming in from Italy, and it's the first new production since the 60s, the Aperta 5300 Lusso. The original collaboration with the Giotto Bizzari family takes form at the creation of a limited production open-topped edition of a wide-bodied 5300 GT Corsa. This just looks like fun.
0: Yeah, I think Jeff might be driving one of those right now.
1: You betcha he is.
0: No check engine lights, no roundabouts.
1: That's right, no check engine lights whatsoever. And don't forget, I've got some other stuff coming here. You know, VW Camp and Swap, not Swamp, VW Camp and Swap Day, July 17th through the 19th. So that's starting today, and that's at Casa de Fruta. Any extra details, you can go to vdublicious.com. And then on the 19th, the car show at 300 Aromas, which is the third annual rock and roll classic car show. Roland is 8 to 10. Showtime is between 10 to 2. And please remember, if you got some hot rods out there, take them to the show. Pre-registration's $20, but you can go entry on the day of show for $25. You can't beat that with a stick. That's just good stuff.
0: Yeah, well, Sunday shows are a nice change of pace. Sunday afternoon. They really are.
1: And then right after both of those, you could head to Carmel Valley Community Park between 10 a.m. and 2 p.m. for that wonderful local Porsche Club show. That'd be one to check out. That sounds like a fun time.
0: Now, I haven't told you, but I keep seeing Ricky Bobby walking in my neighborhood.
1: You don't.
0: It's been like three times now in the last 2 months.
1: Ricky Bobby is in your neighborhood?
0: Walking very regularly.
1: Well, he's walking. He's not.

0: And then one day I'm looking at the caller ID and it says Ricky Bobby called in the shop. And I still didn't get the reference at the time. And one evening I was watching TV, flipping through the channels, and I
1: there you
0: happened
1: go.
0: To come upon Talladega Nights. And all of the mystery was unraveled then.
1: You cracked the code.
0: Now I know what those guys are talking about.
1: Oh, I'm telling you.
0: And Ricky Bobby's still alive on all four.
1: He's on all fours, and he is not driving. He's a happy man.
0: Happy French bulldog.
1: A happy French bulldog. Who could be happier than a French bulldog? And now don't forget, if you're just hanging and you want to watch some cool stuff, don't forget to check Hot Rod Horror out. That's from 2008, and that literally was filmed in... at Turner's Auto Wrecking, the largest, the best. If you haven't been there, you got to be. But heck, next best thing is see Hot Rod Horror. And don't forget, I'm not going to let this go, 1959, the ghost of Dragstrip Hollow. But remember, Tim watched, felt his brain cells pop, and his IQ shrink. But that's really the whole idea. That's what you want to do. But we both highly recommend, as a PSA here, that you either watch one or the other with great ample spaces in between for cerebral recovery. You're going to need it.
0: That's for sure. Well, speaking of television, I was watching something last week, and I saw this commercial for Endurance Warranty. Car warranty commercial. And I thought, this seems very suspicious.
1: You know, it is very suspicious.
0: Everybody's so happy and so pleased.
1: And Danica Patrick's pumping it. So, yeah.
0: But I did a research online, and according to this research, it said, you know, had about an 81% favorability record.
1: And
0: so,
1: that's where you can buy your favorability, like through Yelp and things like that?
0: Well, it's...
1: Just saying.
0: Yeah, it was worth checking out. I mean, if you've got a car...
1: A newer car, yeah. So I shouldn't call them and say I have a 1959 El Camino?
0: Well,
1: She's fresh.
0: I went online just to punch in my 2015 Prius, and it said not available. So I don't know how new it has to be, or because it was a plug-in hybrid, maybe they didn't...
1: it's that strange gray area. You know what I've seen on that, Tim, typically, is I think that potentially is a way for people that are buying new cars to avail themselves to another warranty, you know, because it seems to be specifically for new cars. Let's say you go in the dealership or whatever, they have, everybody has all these wonderful warranties. There's quite a spread of them, you know?
0: Yeah.
1: But maybe that's just something that they've been added to the mix to kind of like help the shopping or break the monotony, as it were.
0: Yeah, because some of the 8 and 10 speed transmissions, you know, when that goes out, if it's not under your warranty, that could really add up.
1: You're paying for this yourself. It's like mayhem.
0: So look into the car warranties. Do your own research.
1: Definitely. That endurance warranty, if it's nothing else, it's a good harbinger for you to do your diligence and look into it. We're coming up to our next commercial break. Oh, no, we're not. Yeah, we are.
2: 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Maybe the folks out there might want to know where you are.
3: 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And we can also come see you as well. Okay, thanks, folks.
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0: We're missing our Another One Rides the Bus.
1: Yes.
0: Bumper music.
1: Another One Rides the Bus. Hey!
0: Another One Rides the Bus.
1: Not even to my funeral. Thank you.
0: So we're still taking calls. We got another half hour of the Driver's Seat Radio Show.
1: That's right. Don't be shy. Give us a call. 831-479-1080. That's 831-479-1080 here on beautiful AM 1080 KSCO in Santa Cruz, of course. And we'll put you in the driver's seat.
0: I've got an article here by Michael Bruton. He's ranking the Mustangs from worst to best.
1: Oh, boy.
0: Seven generations of Mustangs.
1: And Tim and I know most of these by heart, but we're going to tell them to you guys so you could just kind of get in there.
0: So number one on the worst was the second generation, which was affectionately known as the Mustang 2, or inaffectionately.
1: Very inaffectionately.
0: 1975 to 78 was the second gen, based on a Ford Pinto platform.
1: And there was the problem. We know what happened with that. We know that story.
0: So second on the list of the most worst was the third generation, 79 to 93.
1: Yep.
0: And that's, you know, right after the oil crisis.
1: And it showed, oh, those poor cars. They looked like they were suffering right off the showroom floor. Right out the gate.
0: The Mustang, too, is, you know, the first fuel crisis was 73, I believe.
1: And yeah.
0: That was the reason for cutting back. And
1: they cut back too much, and it showed, and nobody liked it. And there you have it.
0: So next on the better, fourth generation, which was from 1994 to 2004, and that's the year of the Fox bodies. Those are still very popular now. So.
1: Very popular.
0: Fourth on the list, and we're going up to the better generations, but still down low was the fifth gen, 2005 to 2014.
1: Oh, that was a mess.
0: It looked very retro. They're very nice-looking cars.
1: And but, man, you pop that hood, and you're like, why me?
0: 4.6-liter V8s. And I'm sure they had mostly six cylinders in those.
1: Mostly, yeah. Because, again, reflecting the gas crunch and the whole economy push at that time, you know?
0: Now, they're not rating the first generation number one. It's the next on the list. And that, of course, was the 1964 and a half to 1973. The classic pony car.
1: First generation.
0: Still incredibly popular, beautiful cars.
1: Best car. I'd call out the belly button, wouldn't you? That's a belly button model. That's more Nova, but still, yeah.
0: We actually had a 1970, finished it up yesterday, and she picked it up. So happy to have that AM mono stereo,
1: mono speaker
0: radio working again.
1: Nice.
0: Yeah, I just happened to find a early 70, late 60s radio out in the back. And
1: nice.
0: Her old one had smoked, so found a radio and a speaker and got that thing.
1: And that's a good PSA. Don't let your radio smoke itself. Just don't.
0: We actually had three decades of Fords in the shop yesterday. Woody's beautiful 1957 Fairlane.
1: Amen.
0: And then we had a 1963 Falcon.
1: Yeah, I saw that.
0: And this 1970 Mustang convertible.
1: The big, beautiful red beauty at the end there. Yep.
0: So going down the list, second to last, which is one of the better generations, they're calling it the seventh generation 2024. So not a whole lot of history there since,
1: it hasn't had time to act up yet.
0: But before that, they're rating in this article the sixth generation, the 2015 to 2023, as the pinnacle of the Mustangs. Now, it's all preference, of course.
1: I'd go with that first generation from 64.5 to 73. That's just...
0: Oh, definitely.
1: Yeah. That's pure magic right there. That is.
0: But the 15s through 23s, yeah, that would be a excellent car if you want something comfortable and fast. And
1: but if you want something you actually have to drive, you're going to go with those early generations because all this other stuff, it drives for you. You get in it and just... Ha, ha, ha, ha, you know.
0: Well, you can still get the new Mustangs with a six-speed. So.
1: With the bump, bump, bump, bump, bump, bump.
0: So that's, I think Ford's the only one, that, at least of the domestic makers, that are still offering that manual transmission V8.
1: And it sounds good. I had one on the road in front of me yesterday. That sounded so nice. I think it was probably a 21, 22. But with the six, you could hear it, and I was just like, oh, that sounds good.
0: Now, when we were talking earlier about Volkswagen's, you know, various manufacturers that their own took ownership of, all of them, the articles all mentioned electric cars and how all of the manufacturers were heading in that direction. But without exception, they were made a notation that the electric cars are not selling. People, you know, don't want them. They don't want to be forced to get one. And so, you know, the thought of an all-electric fleet...
1: It just doesn't feel good.
0: Yeah, it. You know, the government shouldn't be requiring...
1: Absolutely not. I find that completely unacceptable. You know... That's an interesting point. With all these companies that they owned, I think you and I touched on this earlier, they're really cutting back their specific production because I think they're just spread so thin, don't you think?
0: Yeah, Volkswagen and actually Toyota is going through the same thing.
1: That's a shocker, right?
0: Well, you know, if you've, it's like when Ford
1: they're
0: came
1: peaked.
0: Out. When Ford came out with the Edsel, it was
1: oops,
0: wrong thing, wrong time.
1: Wrong church, wrong key. Oopsie.
0: We didn't need that. We had everything covered.
1: Yeah, that was so sad. So, that poor kid.
0: So
1: Edsel. Poor Edsel. That poor guy.
0: I don't know if I've ever met a person named Edsel.
1: There's a reason for it. The car. I killed that name right there on the table, baby.
0: There are a couple of Abels at my bank, and I thought, you know, I don't know a lot of kids named Cain either.
1: Abel and Cain.
0: I think there's a reason for that.
1: Edsel, there's a reason.
0: Edsel and Cain. There was a Cain in the news a few years ago, and I believe he was of the mass murderer type. So
1: yeah, one of those.
0: Be careful.
1: Good things.
0: Be careful what you name your car or your kid.
1: Or your kids. You got to name your car, though. You got to name your car.
0: That's one thing I've never done. Other than Wheezy, the 60 Dodge pickup we still got in the yard there. Wheezy has some exhaust leaks. And
1: Wheezy. So she's Wheezy.
0: Oh, yeah.
1: Every car of mine has had a name. My parents would listen to me like, God, she has all these friends. So I'm going to go pick up Meredith, and I'm driving Michelle tonight, and I'm going to go and get Nancy, and I'll probably be parking her. You're going to park your friend in our driveway? That's right.
0: Yeah, give us a call if you've got a classic car name for one of your cars.
1: Or if you name your cars. We can even continue that next week. Absolutely. I don't know about you, but I'm driving Cleopatra right now.
0: Cleopatra?
1: Yes! That's right.
0: And Michael's still in Shake and Rattle?
1: No. Oh, I got to tell you, I'm so excited. Thanks to my beautiful friend Nancy, I got this beautiful CRV. It's a 2000. You know, to me, that's brand new. You guys know me. I'm the aircraft carrier, you know, model. Definitely the analog girl. But I'm so excited. And this is a beautiful little hot rod. Mikey and I are going to service her and get her to fruition so I can get him out of that leaky, gosh darn Jeep, which is a Pez machine with a death rattle. But it's exciting. So what I named her is Nancy. That way Nancy is with me forever. Even though she's going to be moving away, that's Nancy. So it's pretty cool for me to be driving around in something that I feel like I can pick up and put in my pocket, you know. because I'm just not used to such small stuff. But it's very, very cool, and I love the CRVs. What I've noticed is over the years, I've had quite a few customers have them, and they inspire faithful ownership for sure. If they don't have the same one, they went and got another one. My only bummer with this one is that it is the 2000, and 2000 and 2001 had the timing belt, so she's about due for another one. But I hear they just started putting those back in the new ones. But anyway, that's a good thing. But I got a new baby. It's Nancy.
0: Now, do you have to do regular valve adjustments in that generation Honda?
1: I would.
0: Yeah.
1: I would.
0: I think by the 2.4 in the following years, it wasn't.
1: You were pretty much eliminated by then. But literally with the 2-liter, how much better it sounds. Because I could hear her right now, and I've got all of her stuff for under the hood, but I can't wait to, you know, pop that cover off and just give her a little bit of a right in all the right places, you know. Friction and heat in all the right places. That's what we're here for. That's right.
0: Very old school auto repair with the valve adjustments.
1: Amen. Amen. I don't have a, it's funny that I don't, because I had quite a few of those in the business back in the day, the first generation, since we're talking about generations of the CRV. I know for my small block Chevys, I have valve covers that I've taken and conveniently cut the very top out so that I can do a valve job without making an oily mess all over everything, you know? Those are real handy, but I need to find one for a CRV. That'd be a little bit of a mess to cut up with that big old hard aluminum pan, but, you know, it'd sure be worth it. Nonetheless, they're not as high pressure as like a V8, so you're not going to make as much of a mess, really. You can get in there and within, I would say, maybe a 7 to 12 minute period, and looking at every other area, you got the whole thing done, you know?
0: That's one of the great things about the auto industry, where, you know, you got to make your own tool sometimes.
1: You know what? If you don't know how to make your own tool, you're going to be sitting there so frustrated and angry. So, yeah, don't be afraid to make your own tool. And on that note, we're coming up to our next commercial break. We'll be right back in the driver's seat.
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0: That's right. Welcome back. This is Michelle of Full Metal Jacket Automotive and...
1: Tim from Tim's Auto Electric in Santa Cruz.
0: That's right.
1: We're going to go to our next caller. You are in the driver's seat.
0: What's your name and where are you calling from, dear?
2: Hi, Michelle. Hi, Tim. This is Bill from San Juan Bautista.
0: Hey, Bill. How's it going?
2: Oh, pretty good. How are you doing?
0: Doing wonderful, honey. Thank you.
2: First of all, I wanted to thank you for letting me vent last week. I feel a lot better now.
0: Oh, honey, I'm so glad.
2: I wanted to report I did an autocross on, last Sunday, and I won my class.
0: At 75 years old,
2: I beat other guys in my age group.
1: Congratulations.
0: Congratulations, and we are not shocked. We would expect nothing less from you, darling. You must, venting helped, didn't it? You went and you took that on the track.
2: Yeah. Well, we were running at the airport over in Salinas, and it's a relatively small venue. And what they did was we go in the morning and they set out the cones and we walk the course and I ride my bicycle. I got a little folding bicycle. I ride around it so I can memorize the course. And so I did okay on that. And then in the afternoon, they did something I wasn't used to. They rearranged the cones. And so we drove part of it in the opposite direction. And in the afternoon, after lunch, I start feeling sleepy. And anyhow, I had a little problem finding my way around. I got one good run in, and that combined with my morning runs was able to win the class. And I'll also report that Grant won his class also.
0: Oh, very nice. So, honey, that's awesome.
2: Tomorrow the Lotus Club is out there, which doesn't really do much good for me to tell you about them now because it's too late to enter and you can't go watch. So they don't like people coming out and driving around on their runways trying to find us.
0: Yeah, I can imagine. Ride.
2: So it's kind of like you have to be there at 7 o'clock in the morning or don't bother.
0: Oh, honey. Well, you know, you mentioned something. You said after you ate, you felt kind of tired, right?
2: Yeah.
0: That's the first rule of anything automotive. Just don't eat. What food and what is behind you are not important. I know, for me too, I had to snack throughout the day because I've got the metabolism of a one-year-old racehorse on some kind of strange substance. But, yeah, if I eat too much, I'll be falling asleep behind the wheel. So.
2: Yeah.
0: But you rocked. You rocked it, dude.
2: Yeah. Hey, I wanted to ask you, you know a lot about fuels and stuff. I don't know if I've asked you in the past, but I put a tune on my engine. And it's this California street legal tune, but it's intended for 93 octane gasoline. Do you have any additives that you would recommend?
0: No, honestly, you go ahead and you go with your Chevron. If you're going to go with any additive, you can use like a Lucas. Amsoil used to make a good one. But, you know, that's pretty subjective. I mean, my thing is, hon, is I like to keep it pure and simple because you start adding additives, then you've got these other layers of stuff over those other layers of stuff, and then it ends up becoming a problem in drivability and certainly in the performance you're trying to crack out of these guys. You don't want to cut into that at all, you know?
2: Yeah.
0: So I would keep it just the best possible fuel. I mean, heck, if you want, you're going to the airport. I wouldn't recommend it, but you could ask for a little bit of JP5. I used to have a good time with that stuff, but... You know, you got to be set up for it or you will blow stuff apart. That's a fact.
2: Yeah, that's why I bought this company offers a tune for 91 octane and they offer it for 93 octane. And it looked like there was a substantial improvement going from 91 to 93. So I put that tune on. But now I'm just like, okay, I got to make sure I've got that, you know, that octane rating.
0: And Chevron.
2: Yeah.
0: I mean, it's not all the way there, but it's the closest and certainly the cleanest, purest that I would ever recommend, really. Yeah.
2: Okay. Sounds good. Another thing, a week from tomorrow is Jeff's celebration of life.
0: Yes.
2: And I talked to Carol. Do you know Carol? Have you talked with her, Carol? Bobo? Carol?
1: Yes.
2: Okay. When I talked to her, she seemed to want to have people calling her to let her know that that they're going to be there, so she can know how many people to plan on.
1: Okay. Like an RSVP.
2: Yeah, sir. And I've got her phone number here, and I'm not sure if I should be giving it out over the air. So I don't know what to do.
1: Yeah, I'll check with Carol, and then we'll be on next week, the Friday before the...
0: And we ought to be able to streamline that away to where we can get some RSVPs. That does make sense. Yeah. Oh, thank you, honey. That's a great idea.
2: Yeah.
0: God bless you.
2: Doctor, I'm 76, so... In line, I was the 76th person to call her, and that was over a week ago. So I don't know how many people are going to show up, but she just wants to have an idea of the ballpark and number of people to expect.
0: You got it. And so, 76? You don't sound a day over 25.
2: No, actually, I'm only 75. I'm not kidding.
0: You're a living doll, honey. Don't change a thing.
2: Well, and I hope to see you there.
0: You betcha. You certainly will. Absolutely.
1: We'll check with Carol. I'll check with Carol this evening and find out if we should give out her number over the air, how we'll deal with this.
0: Yeah, maybe RSVPs to the station or something, an alternate to give her a hand.
2: She's published the phone number, like, on his obituary, I think it was. I've seen it that was going to be published somewhere. So it's been published, but I still feel like I shouldn't be giving it out over the air until...
1: Okay, I'll check with her. The only number I saw was in a text, so we'll
0: look into that for sure, just to be absolutely sure for certain.
2: Okay, sounds good. All right. Thank you, guys. Appreciate it.
0: Honey, we appreciate you. Thank you so much.
1: Congratulations on your best in class.
0: Soak it up, darling.
2: Right.
0: And you have the best of the rest of the weekend.
2: All right. You have a good weekend, too.
0: Thanks, honey. Bye-bye.
2: Bye-bye.
1: All right.
0: Man, that's cool. Hey, it might be a little bit late, but you know what? I got to put a word out to Tony or Terry, number 83, Mr. Fire Safety and Mr. Hot Rodder. Give us a call and give us some deets on Watsonville's Speedway schedule, and we'll hope to hear from you next week. I know we probably won't today because we're getting close to the end of our second hour, but it sure is wonderful being here with you guys. Honest to God, this is just the best place to be. Where else would you possibly want to be on a Friday between 12 and 2 p.m.?
1: In the driver's seat.
0: With Tim and Michelle. That's right. That's right.
1: And if you want to binge the last independent automaker, you can catch it on YouTube. It's a PBS production.
0: Great show.
1: 6 episodes. And for some reason, I was saying the last American automaker. It's the last independent automaker.
0: The last independent automaker. It is a heck of a show, honestly. I sat there and just soaked up six entire episodes wide. And now another thing, we should talk about our car shows this week. We just got a wonderful call from someone, whoever that is. I didn't get to talk to you, but thank you so much. There is an event being put on by a local Porsche club, and that's going to be Sunday. That's going to be the 19th, and that is going to be at Carmel Valley Community Park. And that is from 10 a.m. to 2 p.m. And, of course, don't forget VW Camp and Swamp. Oh, Comp and Swamp. Camp and Swap. Okay. That starts today.
1: It's in Florida.
0: It's in Florida. It's a Camp and Swamp. It's by the Ozzy Osbourne Tire Memorial. That's right. Anyway, the VW Camp and Swamp, that's guaranteed again, is today through the 19th. For any further details, call vdublicious.com. But that's going to be a fun one. And then don't forget our third annual Rock and Roll Classic Car Show, July 19th, 2026, which is Sunday. Roll-in time is 8 to 10. Show time is 10 to 2. That's at 300 Aromas Road, Aromas, California. If you're not already pre-registered, which would have cost you $20, you can still do it on the day of the show for $25, and you can't shake a stick at that. Get your hot rod there and show her off. Be that ambassador you were meant to be. And, you know, when you have a hot rod, you really are. You're an ambassador. me owning all the cars I have in my life, I always like to say, you know, I know God would never give me anything that he doesn't think I can handle. I just wish he didn't trust me so much.
1: Well, we got to thank our callers for today.
0: Absolutely.
1: Michelle does the rundown.
0: Here we're doing the rundown. We want to thank Sean from Live Oak. Thanks so much for updating us on the Santa Cruz Mountain Classic at Brookdale Lodge. That's Saturday from 9 to 5. And the wonderful talk about Loma Prieta, Mount Baldy. Greg out of Pebble Beach, always a joy talking to you, darling. Let's see how that gas works for you. Mr. Alan Hennessy, my favorite in the whole world. Love you, big guy, so much. So awesome. Thanks for calling. And Buster, you just rocked our world. You got 20 minutes to stop that, okay? And now I can't wait to go see the parrot population. And hey, Thomas, thank you, Mr. Red Packard. Those German manufacturers, VWs, really spread thin. But I loved hearing about the four rings, you know, and the DKW, Audi, Horst & Horst. You just enlivened us and enriched us. Next week, we'll talk about those crazy Wankel engines, and that's a fun one. But if you're watching the Independent Auto Show, you'll see them. And Bill, San Juan Batista, keep kicking you-know-what on those autocrosses. And we knew, we're so happy. You called us Invented. We're family now. You know, that's a special thing we got there. That's very cool. But you took first in class, and again, we're not surprised. Keep doing it, and give us a call next week. We're going to say goodbye for now, but it's always a joy to be here with you in the driver's seat.
1: Have a great weekend.
0: See you next week.
3: News this hour from Town Hall. I'm Keith Peters in Washington. In his nationwide address Thursday evening, President Trump again called on Congress to ensure ballot integrity by passing the Save America Act. On the Salem News program this week on Capitol Hill with Tony Perkins, House Speaker Mike Johnson predicts that may come as early as next week, tying the legislation to a major reconciliation bill.
4: Desperate times call for desperate measures. The reason we have to get Reconciliation 3.0 done, it is the vehicle for us to deliver the Save America Act to the president's desk. It is the only way to do it, because remember, there's no way to get 60 votes for Save America in the Senate. The Democrats just simply won't go along with that, and you've only got 53 Republicans. We're going to make it a reconciliation matter, tying it to the budget with a fiscal impact that will qualify it for that process so we can pass it with 51 votes in the Senate and finally take care of this problem.
3: Speaker Johnson's complete interview on how the Save America Act could be passed soon will be heard when This Week on Capitol Hill is broadcast beginning at 10 a.m. Eastern Time Saturday on the Salem News Channel. Smoke from the Canadian wildfires severely impacting the United States. Correspondent Laura Winters with the very latest.
5: 20 states in Washington, D.C. impacted by the smoke pouring down from Canada as a result of the massive wildfires. People are urged to stay indoors, especially folks with health conditions like asthma. A big concern in East Rutherford, New Jersey at MetLife Stadium, which has been covered in the haze. That's where the World Cup soccer finals are scheduled to take place on Sunday. The final matchup between Argentina and Spain at 3 o'clock Eastern.
3: First responders in Texas are rescuing people trapped in high waters as another round of dangerous flooding has struck the southern parts of the state. On Wall Street, the Dow down by 406 points. The NASDAQ dropped 361. More at Town Hall.
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3: It's two steps forward, one step back for SpaceX.
7: The company's next Starship test flight is on hold until at least next week. after the latest launch was scrubbed at the last minute. The mega rocket was preparing to blast off from Texas when some of its engines failed to ignite, and without all 33 engines firing, the automatic launch system halted everything amid billowing clouds of smoke and vapor. SpaceX CEO Elon Musk says two engines will be replaced with another launch attempt, most likely early next week. Rich Thomason reporting.
8: A strong earthquake has struck the southern Mexican Pacific coast right on the border with Guatemala. The U.S. Geological Survey reports it had a magnitude of 7.3. The epicenter was southwest of Aquiles Cerdan near Chiapas. News and analysis at townhall.com. From Washington, I'm Keith Peters reporting. New Labour leader Andy Burnham promises to bring hope to the British people and purpose to the floundering government. Correspondent Charles de Ledesma reports from London.
9: Andy Burnham is about to become Britain's 59th Prime Minister, following the sudden downfall of Labour Prime Minister Keir Starmer. In a maiden speech as Labour Party leader, Burnham pledges to restore hope across the UK.
10: We are united, and we put the power that comes from that unity at the service of people and places who have been waiting too long for politics to let them hope again. And that's what we're going to do, everybody. We're going to give them hope back.
9: Known for his Manchesterism approach, he promises to apply a place-before-politics strategy to running the country. Critics question his experience, but supporters highlight his persuasive personality. I'm Charles de Ledesma.
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6: 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The time is now 2:05, and we've got traffic and weather for you. Starting off with weather, today we are expecting sunny conditions, highs around 75 degrees. Tonight, increasing clouds expected. Lows will be around 55 degrees, and this weather pattern will stick around for the next few days, certainly through Monday evening. Your Monterey Bay boaters forecast for tonight. Northwest winds, 10 to 15 knots, easing to 5 to 10 knots after midnight. 3 to 5 foot seas and northwest waves, 4 feet at 8 seconds. Moving on to traffic, Highway 1 in Santa Cruz. As usual, a little early though, already stop and go from the Fish Hook down to 41st Avenue, so be ready for that. If you see something out there that your fellow commuters should know about, be sure to give us a call at 475-1080. Here's something you should know about. I have some Tangy Tangerine here at the radio station available for purchase, as well as a blood sugar pack and a brain and heart pack. I will be here until 6 p.m. in case you want to stop by and purchase one of those. Coming up next, it is time for Community Matters. Becky Steinbruner is your host.
11: Opinions expressed on the following program are not necessarily those of KSCO staff, management, or advertisers. 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
0: Good afternoon. It is a beautiful day out there, so I hope you get out and enjoy it. I'm Becky Steinbruner, and I'm honored to be your host here for the next hour with Community Matters. My goal is to give you information to help you learn more about local matters and to inspire you to get involved to whatever degree you want or can do. So today, usually I talk about the battery energy storage issue that is a big deal in our county. I'm going to take a bit of a divergence from that, but this discussion is related to the local battery energy issue because in Watsonville at 90 Minto Road, there is a large battery energy storage project, about 300 metal containers filled with flammable explosive lithium batteries is being reviewed for permit right now by the state, and it would go in the middle of a large apple orchard, at 90 Minto Road. So today we're going to be talking with a well-known local fruit grower, Mr. Freddie Mensch, who is one of my favorite people on the planet. I will say that. And we're going to be talking about the status of apple growing agriculture, maybe in general. And this kind of comes to light in
12: the discussion about what has happened recently with Martinelli, our over 100-year-old cider press in Watsonville, saying they would no longer honor contracts for apple growers in the Pajaro Valley. Now, I have some updates on that, too, but I want to get to our guest, Freddie Menge. I'll read a little bit once I bring Freddie on the line. This comment, this statement that was issued by the PIO for Martinelli on behalf of Mr. Gunn Reuter, President and CEO of Martinelli. But I want to hear now from my good friend and wonderful horticulturist Freddie Menge. Hello, Freddie. Are you there?
13: Yeah, I'm here, Becky. Hi. Nice to hear your voice.
12: Oh, excellent. Great to hear you. And thank you for taking time out of your busy schedule. You are a busy guy, so thank you.
13: Yeah. I just took my knee pads off. I was putting a new floor in a cabin, and here I am. So.
12: Well, thank you. Thank you so much.
13: But more important matters, yeah.
12: Always there are things to triage, aren't there? Well, Freddie, thank you. Let me have you first introduce yourself and what you do here in Santa Cruz County. You've been doing amazing things.
13: Well, I don't know about amazing, but and as far as Martinelli, this whole issue, personally, I stay as far from that end of the apple growing industry as I possibly can get. I'm a specialty small orchardist. I have an acre and a half orchard that I grow exclusively kind of European style apple, which means an apple that's got sugar, it's got some acidity, it's got aromatics, and it's got other flavor components. It's not a Fuji or a Gala that's very simple in taste. And I do that to pretty much to differentiate myself from the whole rest of the market. The commercial apple market has gone to kind of a single flavor profile that pretty much you name it, except for maybe Pink Lady has got some acidity. Honeycrisp has very little, but some. But, you know, the apple market is trying to get inoffensive apples, and I'm trying to find apples that are really, really good. So in that vein, I've been growing, collecting apples since probably 1995. My commercial orchard went in 2005. I was selling exclusively to restaurants until COVID. And then I got into the farmer's market. So I sell at the Westside Santa Cruz Farmer's Market on Saturdays starting in September. So we go September through December. But yeah, I sell weird apples, European style apples, red fleshed apples, apples that I've collected from other apple collectors, apples that I've found in abandoned orchards around the county, apples that I've bred myself over the last 20 years, trying to cross red-fleshed apples with exceptional quality eating apples. And I do that all kind of in conjunction with the California Rare Fruit Growers, the local Monterey Bay chapter. I'm really active in it, and their mission is basically to disseminate better fruit so people can grow really high-quality fruit in their backyards and not have to resort to Fujis and Mutsus, even though, you know, those are nice, but it's one flavor profile.
12: Yeah.
13: So here we are talking about Martinellis. I know a little bit about the subject, but, you know, I'm not an expert.
12: Well, I know that you have a whole different niche in the market, but what I want to discuss with you today is what are the challenges to apple growers, large and small, in the county? Let me read this statement that Martinelli sent on behalf of the president and CEO, Mr. Gunn Reuter, and I'm quoting, "Since 1968, S. Martinelli and Company has been inextricably linked to the Pajaro Valley and its people, and that will never change. While we cannot discuss our sourcing strategy or internal operations practices as a business, we are constantly evolving to ensure that only the highest quality fruit bears the name Martinelli's, including the planting of 250 local acres of apples over the past decade. While most growers continue to meet those quality standards, there have been situations where fruit quality has not been consistently met, the same level required for Martinelli's brand. After years working with our growers to support improvements that will help them to meet those quality expectations, there have been instances where we have had to make the decision not to renew some contracts in the future. However, all local growers are able to sell their apples to Martinelli's on a non-contract basis, assuming that they meet quality standards. Rest assured, our long-term commitment to growing and sourcing apples in the Pajaro Valley continues. End of quote. So yeah. What caught my attention there was that the quality hasn't been what they want.
13: Me too. He used that word about 8 or 9 times. What does that mean exactly? And which quality is he referring to?
12: Yeah, always kind of thought juicing apples were akin to ketchup tomatoes and the fruit doesn't
13: They're
12: have to be
13: cull.
12: Perfect for that use.
13: Yes, right. Yeah, and I think that's traditionally been, it used to be ground fall, but they stopped doing that years ago. They don't want to introduce whatever bacteria. But I think there's something to that, because I believe that Martinelli's eliminated their trim line in their processing, in their juice plant, or cut it way back. So they used to run the apples in 1,000-pound bins, dump them across a conveyor belt, and there'd be a line of workers grabbing things that looked bad and pulling them off and trimming them. And that would go on into the juicing process. That's labor-intensive. That's been cut, I believe, according to my sources.
12: Mm-hmm.
13: And, so that saved them some money. And in addition, the apple industry has moved to Washington. The eastern Washington is really cheap land, cheap water, cheap electricity. And, it's a cheap place to grow an apple. And most of the commercial eating apples are grown up there. The packing houses there have a certain amount of cullage that they pull off of those lines. And that is the stuff that, it's cosmetic or some defect that goes into the trucks that basically bring the fruit down here to Santa Cruz, and they can do that cheaper than to buy local Newtown pippins from, local Watsonville orchards.
12: So, isn't that amazing with the price of fuel and everything?
13: It's amazing, and I would like to hear, that I think statement that you just read is a little bit of a pushback to what people are, is a pushback to what I just said,
12: right?
13: And what people have assumed that they're cutting out. Martinelli's leases a lot of acreage in the valley. They have long-term contracts, 14-year, 30-year, 20-year contracts with big apple growers that they can't easily get out of. But for the small apple growers without long-term contracts, they're cutting those because they can, because they're easy. And there's been a bunch of, the Mann family has been given notice that they're going to be cut, and they call it quality issues. That's what they refer to. But, I believe maybe the quality that they're referring to is the profitability mm-hmm. quality, that it just costs them more. And doesn't cost them a lot to buy apples from Watsonville, from these growers that the Manns say they sell their apples for $400 a ton.
12: Yeah.
13: That's 20 cents. Is that 20 cents a pound? If my math is correct, that's nothing. That's incredible. That's jaw-dropping for me that these guys can actually, they are pruning their trees, they're picking, they're irrigating. They irrigate once a year, right? those apple trees go out. If berries go in, berries are irrigating every 2-3 days, right? So they're irrigating once a year with these old trees. These old trees are sequestering carbon. They've got massive root systems. There are wildlife refuges. There's foxes, owls, Cooper's hawks, jackrabbits, you know, living and reproducing in these old orchards. So when those lose their, you know, just that even super meager viability, $400 a ton, that's crazy. Okay, and Martinelli's also offers that, oh, yeah, we'll drop your contract. We, you know, we won't renew your contract, but if you want to bring your apples in and sell them to us off contract, we're happy to buy them. We'll still buy them from you. But when they buy apples from people off contract, they pay $150 a ton.
12: Oh, wow.
13: It's just not even worth the gas to drive them in. Yeah, you know, so, and, yeah, so, you know, there was an article that John Martinelli wrote in 2013 or so. It was quite a while ago, but he really talked about terroir. He talked about the Newtown Pippin apple, which is the foundational orchard apple in Watsonville. It was the apple that basically started the orchard, basically the apple rush in the 1870s in Watsonville. They found that they could grow this amazingly good apple. It was, you know, it was an apple that everyone wanted. Everyone tried to grow on the East Coast, but with the summer rains and the freezes, it was an early bloomer, and so you'd lose the bloom half the time, you know, so it was a tough cropper. But out here in the Pajaro Valley, they found they could grow perfect Newtown Pippins. The railroads came through in 1869. They were shipping, they experimented, shipped barrels of Newtown Pippins and bellflowers back east, and people were like, oh my God, that's a beautiful apple. They were shipping freighter containers back to the East Coast. It was a huge thing, and the orchards carpeted the valley, and they were growing the Newtown Pippin pretty much exclusive with the bellflower, I guess, which is an older, also good eating apple. And they were shipping them to England.
12: Wow.
13: It built Watsonville, and it's a fabulous apple. It stands up to, it's considered one of the fine connoisseur apples of all time when picked fully ripe in good condition. In generally for juice or when you see it in the stores, it's grass green. It's picked about a month under ripe because you pick it at that point and you can knock it around quite a bit. And for cider, I don't really know when they pick it, but when it's picked in November after a frost has hit it, late November, it's got some color on it, starts to get a little streaky with pink, maybe even purple. It yellows, and it's maybe a little water core. It's a fabulous eating apple that it was, I think, you know, England is famous for their apple culture, the Coxorange Pippin, the famous dessert apples coming from England. Queen Elizabeth's favorite apple was the Newtown Pippin, and she made a special cutout for, I think, tariff law that allowed Newtown Pippins to be imported into England duty-free.
12: Wow.
13: You know, just because it was so good and they wanted them.
12: Yeah.
13: So anyway, this statement from this guy, you know, the current president, is a huge backing away from John Martinelli's stance of saying, hey, the Newtown Pippin is what we built our juice around, our cider. Our cider is distinctive because we use this apple with the distinctive, powerful flavor. It's got pine-like flavor. It's got acidity and aromatics in addition to sugar. It's not just saccharin. And it makes a very good juice. It makes a very good cider, hard cider. This new statement is a subtle backing away from that position, saying, yeah, it's more about quality. You know, it's about... Yeah, you know, we can... We find the quality of profitability more important than the quality of peace.
12: Yeah. Freddie, we've got to take a break here. Okay. Please hold with us. And listeners, stay tuned. We'll be right back with Freddie Manch, a wonderful apple grower in the Pajaro Valley. We'll be right back.
14: Hi, this is Dr. Duncan McCollum, and I have this amazing patient, Gaylene, here, who walked into our office, well, barely walked into our office.
15: Hardly able to walk and bent over. And within three visits, I was standing up straight, walking. I couldn't believe it. That's never happened to me before. It's been a very rough road. But we're getting there, and I'm very grateful.
14: And you had two back surgeries as well, right?
15: Yes, I did. Yep. In 1995, yeah.
14: And so they didn't really solve your problem?
15: No, they didn't.
14: And you came in, we did some stem cell treatments on you and some chiropractic on you, right?
15: Correct.
14: Yeah. So you're happy?
15: I'm happy. Everyone here is just awesome. They're all here to help you. They're all so sweet.
14: You should listen to Gaylene, see if we can help your health.
15: That's right. Anyone that needs help, please come in.
14: Thank you.
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12: And welcome back to Community Matters. I'm your host, Becky Steinbruner, and I have the honor of having a guest, Mr. Freddie Manch. I'll just speak a little bit about today's Bratton on KSCO at 6 o'clock. It will be today hosted by Gray Hayes, and you are in for a treat. He is an environmental professor at UCSC with a broad knowledge of environmental issues, and you want to hear what he has to say tonight at 6 o'clock. All right, well, let's get back to our discussion with you, Freddie. I looked up the many people don't maybe are not aware of how important agriculture is to our county's economy in a lot of ways. But the 2024 Santa Cruz County Crop Report is a very interesting document. It's available online. You can get it at the Ag Commissioner's Office at the new Watsonville South County Center at 500 Westridge Road. But for apples, even though it says the acreage from 23 to 24 went down by about 100 acres, the value that has come in to the county in 2024 went up by a substantial amount, $2 million, $13,321,000 for apples alone. There are other crops, wine grapes, avocados, one of your favorites, and then there are the vegetable crops and the nursery crops. It is a very large economic driver in our county, so it's important that we pay attention to what's going on in our agricultural lands. Freddie, I again want to thank you for taking time. You've got a farmer's market tomorrow, and here you are.
13: No, I don't sell at the farmer's market until September.
12: Oh, okay.
13: Yeah,

0: growing push there when Frederick Heen kind of ran out of trees to cut down.
1: Right.
0: And
1: right.
0: He
1: they
0: developed.
1: They clear cut the redwoods and, you know.
0: Right.
1: Didn't they? Yeah.
0: So that still has its remnants in Aptos, where in the Aptos village, there's their famous packing barn, the Apple Barn there that is now the New Leaf Market in the Aptos Village project. But
1: right. And behind that barn where the new townhouses are, there was a giant apple drying shed, and that accounted for a lot of the apple produce coming in, and a huge portion of the apple crop went to dried apples that were sold nationally.
0: That's right. That was the Madison apple dryer.
1: Oh,
0: and that
1: yeah.
0: was an incredible piece of history itself. It was at the time when Chinese were not allowed to own property, Ralph Madison brought in as a partner Lam Pon, and the two of them created this business, the dryers, and worked it. And Lam Pon is the great-grandfather, I believe, of George Au. So
1: wow.
0: It all starts in apples.
1: Interesting.
0: So tell us a little bit about how you got interested in growing apples and your farming. We do have whom I believe to be another small apple grower on the line if you want to take calls or no?
1: Huh? Oh, sure. I'll take a call, yeah.
0: Okay. First, I want to have you talk a little bit about how you got interested in apples and growing food.
1: Yeah, well, I don't know if I can go back that far. My parents had an acre. I grew up on a piece of land. I, you know, lived there my entire childhood, and we had a Red Delicious, a Golden Delicious, and a Pippin.
0: Mm-hmm.
1: And, you know, we had three apple trees. And my neighbors had a Gravenstein, and my other neighbor had a Bellflower. And so, and we would walk up to the fishing hole above on White Road, and there were abandoned apple trees in the brush, among the oak trees on the hillside. They were, had been orchards 50 years previous, but there were still apples in there, still producing. So we would be up there in the summertime, and there'd be apples up there, and we were starving. We would pick these green apples and eat them, whatever, in whatever condition, you know. And I just had grew up just immersed in apples. I lived on apples when as a kid. That was our snack.
0: Mm-hmm.
1: But I think later on, you know, I got interested in foraging and mushroom hunting, and I would again. Out in these abandoned places, encounter abandoned apple orchards that on Calabasas Road, on Larkin mm-hmm. Valley Road, in the woods, growing untended, making huge crops of fruit. And mm-hmm. I remember thinking to myself, well, look at this. No one's touched this for 50 years, and here it is with 150 pounds of beautiful fruit. That's the crop I want to grow. I want to grow that. And, you know, and so I started to really take an interest. A friend of mine's dad bought a piece of land out off Green Valley Road toward the end, and they were going to ride their motorcycles out there. And they were riding their motorcycles out there in the springtime, and they noticed the brush had flowers on it, and they couldn't figure out what the flowers were, and they realized they were apple trees. And they
0: wow.
1: cleared the brush away, and they found out that they had bought an apple orchard. And this is Ken Fendorf. He was an anesthesiologist at Dominican for years. He went in and cleared it and bought apple trees, heirloom apple trees from South Meadow Antique Apple Farm in Michigan, I believe. And he had Golden Russet, Coxhorn's Pippin, Calva Blanc, you know, all these apples that they're world famous. Connoisseur varieties that you never see in markets or anywhere. But as a young man in my 20s, his son, you know, and I would go out there and you know, I would hang out and we would look at these apple trees and taste the different apples, and they were just amazing. They were super good. And I had learned how to graft when I was like 15 years old, so mm-hmm. I grafted all those varieties onto my, you know, house and yard. I had 25 varieties of apples until,
0: nice.
1: until

0: started, you know, I joined the California Rare Fruit Growers Organization in the early 90s, and I thought, oh, I've got 25 varieties of apples. I'm cool. And you know, there was Gene Lester who had 500 varieties of apples. There was Joe Stabile had 200. You know, they had just, you know, huge, real sincere collections over a long period of time, and I was this kind of little, you know, little nymph, you know, little small fry. And I thought, wow, there's a lot. And so I had the benefit of tasting Orrin Martin's collection, going through Orrin Martin's collection, tasting his apples, tasting Joe Stabile's apples, tasting Gene Lester's apples, Jim Ryder's collection, and I formed preferences, and I decided that there were certain varieties that, certain flavor profiles that I really loved, and I loved this, you know, and I thought, this is an apple, the Carmine de Sonneville, the Spitzenberg, the Cox's Orange Pippin, the Cava Blanc, these are apples that you never see. And I thought, well, why are people buying and selling and growing really boring apples like the Gala? And, I mean, excuse me, the Fuji is a nice apple. It doesn't get mushy, so it's fine, but it's very plain. And if you eat one next to a Carmine de Sonneville, you cannot finish it. It's impossible to, you know, to not be blown away by it, by the, I mean, the comparison with a really full-flavored apple. So I thought, oh, I'm just going to grow more of those good apples, and I did. And I started having too many, selling them at restaurants locally, and propagating trees. And eventually, I had propagated too many trees, and I needed a place to plant them. And I made an arrangement with the Hart family in Watsonville, and they let me plant my trees out there. And I planted 400 trees out there, and started, you know, being a commercial apple grower, kind of backwards. I didn't really plan on it so much as I was too sort of enthralled with this to know my boundaries. And yeah.
1: Oh, that's a beautiful story. And and it's wonderful that you're doing something that you love and fits your passions. That means a lot, doesn't it?
0: Yeah, it's kind of, it's a moving target too, you know, because you get bored with even a great apple, you know, you kind of grow it for 10 years and it's like, yeah, I've tasted that. But it's like, okay, but what if this Carmine de Sonneville, what if this apple had more berry flavor and a red flesh? And what if I could cross these red fleshed apple with this great British dessert apple and get an apple that was even more interesting? And so that's kind of where I've gone to. And that, I mean, to be honest, that's really what makes it interesting, is I've got my little breeding. It's a little amateurish breeding program where I intentionally pollinate certain great textured, great flavored British dessert apples with red fleshed apple, and get the seeds, grow them out,
1: wow,
0: wait for them to fruit, and out of 100 of them, 10 might be pretty damn good.
1: Wow.
0: So, you know, so it's like, oh, and one or two might be amazing. And so that's what I'm kind of really, like, keyed up on, is the, you know, all the new apples that are coming kind of one by one, just sputtering out of my little program. I've got three apples now, three new ones that I have never sold before. I'll be selling this year at the farmer's market, that I'm super excited about, because, you know, because they have great texture as well as great flavor and red flesh color, red color. So,
1: wow.
0: So, it can, that's exciting. That makes it fun. So I kind of stepped back and I thought, God, what if I were growing galas? You know, I would never be able to weed those long rows. Why bother?
1: How long
0: anyway
1: do you have to wait from the time you plant an apple seed before the tree that comes from that seed produces fruit?
0: Great question. Yeah, I've done it. I started in 2005. I started regularly planting little batches of seeds. And so I've got some trees from that planting in 2005 that are yet to bear fruit.
1: Oh, wow.
0: They have not yet borne fruit in 21 years.
1: Wow.
0: And I had other varieties in 5 years bear fruit. So between 5 and 15 years, I'd say, is common. But lately I've been grafting them onto the very young seedlings, the succulent little four-month-old seedlings that are a foot tall. I'll graft those onto dwarfing rootstock, and that accelerates their passing through juvenility and into maturity and fruit-bearing, and so I can get fruit in the third year, and always the often the third, and always by the fourth year. So still it's a long time, but not 14 years.
1: Yeah. And you get to have bragging rights about what a wonderful apple that you have to sell. And
0: People get to grow it. I share the wood with the California Rare Fruit Growers, but I get a head start. I know it for 5 years before anyone cares about it.
1: Yeah.
0: So that's good.
1: That's wonderful. I want to make sure that you have some time to talk about the California Rare Fruit Growers. Tell
0: us a little bit
1: about it.
0: Does someone want to ask a question?
1: Do you want to take a break from our discussion and bring her on?
0: Sure.
1: Okay, let's do that then. Hello, can you hear us?
2: I can, Becky. Can you hear me?
1: I can. Why don't you tell us your name?
2: This is Corel Veeder, and from Coralitas. I just want to start off by saying, Freddie, thank you so much for sharing your story and your passion. And I know our paths have only, halfway crossed through people we know in common, like the Mams and some of the hard cider people. But I just really enjoyed you telling your story and your passion, because it parallels mine, and apples are kind of my passion too. So we grow out here in Coralitas.
0: Great. What do you grow?
2: Well, my family's been here since 1880, and we're the Silvas. We're one of the branches of the many apple-growing Silva families.
0: Yeah, okay.
2: So we inherited about 10 apple-growing acres, and you'll love it because my uncle planted, and they're mainly Fujis and Galas.
0: I put my foot in that one, didn't I?
2: No, it's okay. It's okay because we inherited it about 12 years ago now. And we started planting Newtown pippins specifically for Martinelli's.
0: Oh.
2: And we were, we were super excited to be growers for them. And we're ripping all of those Newtown pippins practically out now.
0: Oh, wow. Yeah.
2: We kind of saw some of the writing on the wall. I know John really well, and I love the Martinelli family. I worked for them in the offices for like 8 years.
0: Oh, wow.
2: Okay. The most darling, wonderful people, just totally, totally was there, I think, during some of the most wonderful years when it was still a small company.
0: Yep.
2: And just was there when John brought out that how much he loved the Newtown pippins. He wanted another 1,000 acres of apples grown in this valley.
0: I
2: was absolutely stunned when the news came out.
0: Yeah.
2: That was nothing I expected. It was good that we had kind of seen the writing on the wall, and our operation's a little bit unique. A lot of the old trees are standards, which if people don't know, those are trees that grow, 30 feet tall, and you have to have a big tall ladder to get an apple.
0: Big stacks of redwood trees. Yeah.
2: But my uncle had planted semi-dwarfs, which makes moving into a U-pick situation and a better labor situation, because sometimes it's hard to get pickers to go up those ladders with 30-pound bags of
0: and pruners, apples. and if you're thinning, it's impossible. Yeah.
2: Yeah. So we've ripped out a bunch of trees that have aged out and a bunch of new towns that now we just don't think we can obviously market to Martinelli's anymore. We'll still have a few for hard cider people. We don't do the farmers markets. It's just too much for us to be loading up and calling out.
0: It's a lot.
2: It was just, but I absolutely
0: love it. What hard cider? What are the hard cider people? Is it Nicole and Santa Cruz Cider Company? Yep.
2: Nicole is like part of our family.
0: She's great.
2: Love her and her sister.
1: Yeah. How big is
2: but
1: the,
2: we also,
1: how big, let me interrupt. You brought up the hard cider. How big is that industry in Santa Cruz County?
2: It's picking up, I'd say, Freddie? And it's boutique-y, though. Kind of a boutique-y, small, specialty kind of thing.
0: Yeah.
2: You wouldn't probably just grow for them.
0: Yeah, I think there's too much acreage to really expect them to soak up that much of it. But I think Jake Mann works with Santa Cruz Cider, and then Tanuki Cider is another producer. And I know they have a tasting room. Like Santa Cruz Cider has a tasting room in the airport or on Hangar Way.
2: Right.
1: Yeah.
0: And then Tanuki Cider has a tasting room out by New Leaf, out on the far end of Mission. It's next door to Santa Cruz Mountain Winery or something.
2: Right.
0: But,
2: Rob is also
0: great.
2: A sweetheart.
0: What's that?
2: Rob, who runs Tanuki, is also a sweetheart. Just
0: absolutely.
2: Some of the best, hardworking, down-to-earth people you could ever deal with. I know you might want to tell a little bit more, so I'll just kind of wrap up with one more thing that I picked up over the last month. I do a lot of research on the internet. Oh, by the way, Becky, speaking of which, there was a 3.0 earthquake right underneath 90 Middle Road today.
1: Oh.
2: just in case you were interested. But when I was researching on the internet, I just ran across an article coming out of Washington State. And this is relevant because we know a lot of Martinelli's apples come down in 40,000-pound trailers out of Washington now. That's going to be their main sourcing. But the growers up there, a lot of them are going under because of an important thing. Washington State passed a mandatory overtime pay law.
0: Oh.
2: Now, when you're an apple grower, you have to harvest when you have to harvest, right? You've got contracts. You've got fruit that's ripening on the tree. You don't want it to fall. You have to bring in crews, and sometimes they'll come at 6 in the morning when it's cool, and they'll work till 6:30, 7:30 at night, and they'll take breaks, hopefully, in there. Well, nobody had to pay overtime before this law, and now the growers are absolutely fried. Because they can't do piecework. I have family that picks, and we have the U picks, so it's not really affecting anything here in California for us personally. But in Washington, these guys are going under.
1: Uh-oh.
2: And when they're only getting 100-something-ish a ton,
0: right?
2: They're never going to recover their labor costs. So we've heard, and I'd love to hear from somebody from up there in Washington, we've heard that a lot of them are just letting their fruit drop.
1: Wow.
2: They're like, we're done.
0: Oh my God.
2: We can't pay our labor. This is, we're going under quick. We're done.
1: Wow.
2: So I'm sure there will be massive changes. There'll be consolidations and maybe they'll try to find other markets. But Martinelli's now has tied themselves pretty much exclusively to Washington. And if these guys can't make it, I guess they're going to have to go to some sort of system where they bring in concentrate from China or something. I really wonder if Gunn has given this his full. I'm sure he's smart and brilliant and everything, but
1: I'm
2: just kind of worried.
1: We've got to take a break here. I'm worried too. And Carell, I want to thank you for calling in with this good information. We've got to take a little break now, and then Freddie, I want you to tell us more about the California rare fruit growers and what you're doing to make a wonderful go of it here in the county.
0: Okay, great.
1: Thank you. Thank you, Carell, for calling in.
2: Thank you, Becky.
1: Thank you.
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0: thanks, Carell.
1: We'll be right back after the break.
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1: And welcome back to Community Matters. I'm Becky Steinbruner. We've got about 10 minutes left here. My guest today is Mr. Freddie Menge, a wonderful apple grower, horticulturist in Santa Cruz County. I just want to add one tidbit of information that I recently learned regarding apple growing support. It used to be that the UC Ag Extension office had someone to assist growers with cultivation pest problems. Santa Cruz County no longer has an apple growing expert for the Ag Extension office. That's a little telling, isn't it? Makes me worried. So where do you go, Freddie, when you have questions or you want to sound something off of people? Maybe that's the California Rare Fruit Growers.
0: Yeah, well, maybe I go to Jim Ryder and ask him. He's a fifth generation apple grower who's got a master's in pomology from Cornell, and he's just a great guy. But the California Rare Fruit Growers it's like an avid little underground network of fruit enthusiasts and people who are just wanting to become fruit enthusiasts, people who have been to our Wilder Ranch. We have an apple tasting. We put on an apple tasting every year. Wilder Ranch, it's the second weekend or something, third weekend of October, the 17th or something. And we usually feature 75 varieties of locally grown apples, different varieties. We include the Fuji, the Mutsu, the Cosmic Crisp. We buy the Cosmic Crisp, but pretty much everything else is grown locally. But, you know, there's this huge array of, you know, this whole flavor spectrum, color spectrum. It attracts 500 to 700 people, and they come and taste them, and people are generally blown away and come out with a comment like, I never realized apples could taste like this. Mm-hmm. You know, I always thought an apple was just like a marshmallow or something that's crunchy.
1: Red delicious.
0: Right. Yeah. So people get jazzed and they come to our Scion Exchange, which is a January event that we have. And in that event, a scion is a little stick that you can graft onto an existing tree. You know, you can take an apple scion, a stick, and graft it onto another apple tree. You can take a pear scion, graft that to a pear tree. You know, so we teach grafting. We offer scion wood from about 600 different varieties of fruit. So huge variety of apples, pears, apricots, peaches, plums, there's persimmons, cherries, there's pomegranates, there's fig varieties for rooting, there's mulberries. So, and there's people there, there's the whole, I mean, it shakes all the characters out of the woods, and people who have been growing things, you know, who experience growing some of these varieties for 30 years, 40 years, come down, and so a newbie can walk through and kind of say, well, what do I need? And somebody can tell them, oh, you, if you're going to grow a peach, grow a Babcock peach because it'll fruit for you every year and it's delicious. Grow a Spice Z nectar plum. It's amazing. You know, grow a Lappin's cherry, but don't try a Bing unless you really know you can grow cherries. You know, so there's a lot of mistakes, you know, or so-called mistakes that you can make. But the Rare Fruit Growers is a pretty good little network that we basically share the dope on what, you know, what works and what doesn't work, based on not AI information but actual lived experience here in this county.
1: Yeah.
0: So it's a pretty rare resource, and I think it's super worth supporting. And if you're, you know, at all into fruit or, you know, into eating well, then it's worth exploring.
1: Yeah. Tell us how we can learn more about the California Rare Fruit Growers Association.
0: I think there's a website that's easily accessible at mbcrfg.org, mm-hmm. and that's the place to start. And I think you get on that website, and there's usually a listing of events, and that'll give you the time and place of some of the things. And some of the other events that we have, for instance, we have that scion exchange I told you about, where we have 600 varieties of scion wood and cutting material, different fruit varieties. So later, about a month later, we have a grafting workshop where we actually have a hands-on workshop with rootstocks and show you how to hold a knife, what a knife looks like, how to seal it, how to wrap it, how to do it. And so people take that class, and you know, you take that class and you know how to graft. And so then you get to practice. Later on in the year, we often have a citrus grafting workshop, which is a little bit different from dormant grafting. The regular grafting workshop is a dormant grafting workshop, so it will be apples and pears primarily. But then later on in the year, we'll have a greenwood grafting workshop, which it could be a citrus, could be feijoa, could be sapote, chirimoya, avocado, something like that. We try to rotate it over the years to get some, you know, it's the same operation to graft pretty much any of the green wood type, you know, non-dormant type fruits, but there's tricks involved. So we sort of teach you the tricks and talk about varieties and things. And then later in the season, there's tastings in the often a garden tour in the summer. There's
1: lots
0: we're talking
1: of
0: about
1: things
0: for next
1: happening.
0: Yeah.
1: It's active
0: for next
1: an
0: summer
1: active
0: we're group. Actually planning next summer we're planning on having an avocado palooza. We haven't really figured out what we're going to call it, but it's going to be a full day of avocado talks, grafting workshop, maybe limited tours of plantings, and talk. We're going to have lectures on, you know, really how to site an avocado, how to deal with what kind of soil it needs to have, how to plant it, how to grow it, how to prune it. We're going to have a tasting, we believe, with maybe 40 varieties of avocado.
1: Excellent.
0: Yeah, it's just going to be just...
1: We'll have to have you back. We'll have to have you back. We've got just
0: whole nother conversation.
1: 3 minutes, and we've got
0: okay.
1: one person that's
0: Sorry.
1: Been waiting. Can I bring that person
0: sure.
1: on?
0: Yes.
1: Okay, Carell, I might lose you. I see you're holding, but I might lose you. Hello, caller. You've got a couple of minutes. Go ahead, and thanks for calling.
12: Hey, great talk. And, you know, I always thought that the Pajaro Valley and Santa Cruz County really needs to have, like, an agricultural center, like maybe down on Riverside Drive where there's that old abandoned farmhouse where tourists
0: come. Yeah, the Redmond House, huh?
12: Yeah.
0: Yeah. Like an agricultural museum.
12: Yeah, but, like, you know, tourists coming through because they're on their way to Carmel and Monterey and wherever where they could stop. And there'd be, like, sampling of stuff that was sold in the store and then, like, tours you could go and, you know, the different farms, the different
1: seasons. I think that's a great idea. I'm trying to save that house legally, so we'll have to put our heads together here. I have your phone number. So.
0: I think the Land Trust is working, the Santa Cruz Land Trust is working on something like that out on Lee Road, really.
1: Oh, nice.
12: Or, you know, I think it's just really promote, like, all this local art, you know, agriculture that we have. And,
1: Caller, we've only got 1 minute left, and I want to make sure that I give Freddie the chance to wrap up. Do you have a quick question?
12: I don't know. I'm just an enthusiastic supporter of this stuff.
1: And
12: I'm always amazed how hardy apple trees are because, you know, I've stumbled across them everywhere in Southern California, in the Hills area, in Arizona, you know. They're bearing fruit, and they've been untended for, like, decades. They're just amazing fruit tree.
1: Caller,
12: really,
1: I'm going to give the floor to Freddie. Thank you so much for calling.
0: Thank you.
1: Freddie, thank you so much for taking time. What do you want to leave with the listeners as we sign off?
0: Well, I don't know. I haven't really thought of a concluding statement, but really, if people, I mean, I really feel like come to some of the California Rare Fruit Growers Event. Come to the Wilder Ranch apple tasting.
1: And you're at the Saturday Farmers Market in September.
0: Well, yeah, that's true. You could come to my little apple farmers market stand on the west side. It's on the west side on Saturday mornings starting at 9 o'clock, starting in September, 1st of September.
1: Excellent.
13: News this hour from Town Hall. I'm Keith Peters in Washington. After President Trump's speech last night on what he called election fraud, Secretary of Homeland Security Mark Wayne Mullen says they will implement new security measures for elections.
14: Our cybersecurity team and CISA will release an updated election infrastructure plan, and it'll be public within 30 days, meaning that will give the states the resources they need to help from the cyber side. From us, if they participate in the SAVE program, we'll provide the service, the resources and training to support state election integrity. We're not trying to change the outcome. We're trying to make sure that American people can trust our voting system.
13: The remarks could increase doubts about election processes ahead of November midterm elections that will determine control of Congress. The Trump administration is changing how long foreign journalists can stay and work in the U.S., replacing the current duration of status system with fixed periods.
15: The Department of Homeland Security says it's shortening visas for most foreign journalists to 240 days, down from stays of up to 5 years. Journalists from China will face even stricter limits, with visas capped at 90 days, prompting Beijing to warn of possible reciprocal countermeasures. While visas can still be extended, the change has raised concerns over press freedom. Advocates for foreign journalists say the shorter time frames will make it harder for them to live and work in the U.S. Homeland Security says the change is necessary to better vet visa holders.
13: President Trump says Darlene Graham, the sister of the late Lindsey Graham, has his support to run for a full term to replace her brother in the United States Senate. On Wall Street, the Dow down by 406 points, the NASDAQ dropped 361, the S&P lower by 76. More at townhall.com.
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17: President Trump's media company is planning to charge for special high-speed access to Truth Social posts, including possibly his own, something that could affect national security or financial markets. The move was announced on Thursday and would allow Wall Street trading firms and other institutions to get news from Truth Social contributors in milliseconds. U.S. companies have signed roughly $60 billion in agreements and partnerships with the Iraqi government, including deals intended to create alternative routes for shipping oil out of the Persian Gulf. Chinese President Xi Jinping has called for more global cooperation in the development and governance of artificial intelligence while also promising support for other countries. He spoke at a conference in Shanghai, reiterating China's objections to what he called the overstretching of national security concerns. At the close on Wall Street, the Dow was off 406 points. For the Wall Street Business Report, I'm Bob Agnew.
13: News and analysis at townhall.com. I'm Keith Peters. An earthquake rocked southwest Mexico and Guatemala.
18: A strong earthquake, 7.3 on the Richter scale, struck the southern Pacific coast of Mexico on the border with Guatemala this morning. It prompted evacuations in Tapachula and frightened residents of Guatemala City who poured into the street during morning rush hour. Even some buildings in Mexico City were creaking. The U.S. Geological Survey reports the epicenter was 9 miles deep, about 30 miles southwest of Aquiles Cerda, near the coast of Chiapas State. There were no immediate reports of severe damage or casualties. Local officials say coastal areas are being monitored for tsunami risk. I'm Jennifer King.
13: Scientists have discovered that a cove in Brazil's Zeja Grande Bay is a nursery for pregnant black-tip sharks. This has led to conservation efforts to protect the area. Brazil is a major market for shark meat, but sharks face extinction threats from overfishing. More on these stories at townhall.com.
5: 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The time is now 3:05, and we've got traffic and weather for you, starting off with traffic this time. Highway 1 in Santa Cruz, slow moving in the southbound direction already from the Fishhook down to 41st Avenue. Pretty much stop and go from that point down to State Park, 10 miles per hour. After that, you should be back to the limit there. Southbound 101 through Coyote Valley, 10 to 15 miles per hour top speed in that area. Moving on to your weather forecast, today we're expecting sunny conditions. Highs should end up in the mid-70s. Tonight, increasing clouds are expected. Lows will be around 55 degrees. This weather pattern will stick around through Monday. Your Monterey Bay boaters forecast for tonight, northwest winds 10 to 15 knots, easing to 5 to 10 knots after midnight, 3 to 5 foot seas, and northwest waves 4 feet at 8 seconds. 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

0: Good afternoon, ladies and gentlemen, and welcome. My name is Dean Sutton. I am a lawyer, but you can like me anyway. This is a lawyer call-in talk show. Gives you a chance to call in with your questions. Hopefully you come up with some good answers. We're going to open up the board here in just a minute. The number is 831-479-1080. 831-479-1080 from wherever you are. You can give us a call. I am a lawyer. I have been in practice now a long time, in civil practice. When I got out of law school, I considered all kinds of different things, the JAG Corps and all kinds of things. It was right after the Vietnam War, and that wasn't quite the hot thing to do at the time. So I emphasized and went into a law firm in San Jose, and I emphasized real estate, buying, selling, leasing, contracts, business contracts, boundaries, evictions, you know, roommates, and then property administration, probates, and trusts and estates. So if you have questions about those things, be happy to call. Also, being an American and given the situation we find ourselves in today, I like to veer off into politics. And if you want to call and disagree or agree, whatever, that'd be fine too. We get some things said and comment on some things. If you want to talk about the president's speech last night about complaining about the 2020 election again, be happy to talk about that. I have my own personal comments. I actually, it sounded like just a warm over and not worth watching, but I was on the exercise bike and I turned it on. I figured people might want to talk about it today, so I did. I put it on C-SPAN so I wouldn't be filtered with all kinds of, you know, people on all the crazy different networks. I like C-SPAN. It's just straight through, unadulterated, just watch what's going on. So I kind of formed my own opinions, and I have some. If you care, we can talk about that and other things. Law of the Land is intended as a general information and entertainment call-in radio talk show and must not be considered legal advice for any specific situation. Information, questions, and answers are general in nature and not confidential. Okay, I have a continuing feature that we've always done. Presidential trivia. Okay, today's question. Which president shot and killed a man outside of wartime? Now we're not talking about as a general. There were several, you know, George Washington and Tyler and General Grant and Eisenhower. We're not talking about in wartime. But what president shot and killed a man outside of wartime? That's your question for presidential trivia. You can give me a call at 831-479-1080. You can know it, or you could look it up really fast if you want to. That's fine, too. You can show off what you know and also your quick Googling skills, I guess. And I want to announce, lights announced it last time. I have a new continuing feature, just a book review. I was really concerned. I read this article, and it's called, The End of Reading. And the author kind of went on and on about how the statistics are kind of dismal, that high school kids can't read or won't or don't, and college students can't write for whatever reason. They never, learn to read something, get the idea, get the gist of it, form their own ideas, prepare a document. It's called The End of Reading is Here. It was in the, I think, Atlantic magazine. Optimists once believed universal literacy was inevitable. Now it seems that the age of reading might be a short anomaly in human history. By Rose Horowitz, H-O-R-O-W-I-T-C-H. Things are getting worse and fast. The next generation reads much less than today's adult kids when they were kids. Kindergarten teachers say that many of their students don't know nursery rhymes or fairy tales, commonly accepted and known stories. That very few American adults read to children on a given day. The percentage of 13-year-olds who said they rarely or never read for fun rose from 8 to 29% recently. Nearly 30% of American adults cannot paraphrase or make inferences from a multi-page text. And yet, strangely, we read more words than ever before, but it's on short-term, texts and screen things. So it kind of got me mad. I read a lot. I like to read. I find it great pleasure. I read all kinds of books. I like history and politics and biographies and occasionally some fiction, but usually politics and history. So anyway, I've decided I'm just going to talk about a book, something I've read. Just share it with you and see if you have any comments on it, and I'd welcome any comments on it. Today's book, Mike Pence, What Conservatives Believe, Rediscovering the Conservative Conscience. This is the former vice president, of course, Trump's vice president during his first term, and Mike Pence just came out with this book. It's brand new. It's recent. It's just, you know, like a month ago or something came out. And so I got it, read it. It's a pretty good, and it's kind of, you know, basic, straight ahead, kind of a summary of what he thinks conservatives believe and what they should believe, and the conscience of a conservative. He talks about, you know, the chapters are kind of organized, makes sense. Being a Republican, a nation under God, the first freedom is the right to life. He's very, very gung-ho, pro-life and against abortion, which I kind of right to choose, so I don't agree with him on that, but I'm pretty conservative. I just don't respect Donald Trump, and I don't care what you think. I don't respect Donald Trump for a lot of reasons, period. We can talk about that if you'd like to. But you know, the GOP, the grand old party, Abraham Lincoln and Theodore Roosevelt and Reagan and Eisenhower, I mean, this is a very honorable, totally legit, required, needed piece of American culture, religion, and politics. And anyway, so I went down through this. He's got law and order from the neighborhood to the border, economic freedom and the American dream, confronting the national debt, which is a big problem, a bipartisan problem, new birth of freedom, school choice, strengthening the traditional family. And he's kind of gone down through sort of a checklist. He does, I'll give him credit, he does point out several times in places where the current president's policies are not conservative, are not what's considered traditional conservative, period. Trump is not a conservative. I wouldn't even call him Republican, but he is what he is. But anyway, so Pence is very biblical or biblically oriented. He's he proud and wears his Christianity on his sleeve, and he has a, you know, it's not a clever book, it's not a comedy book, but he tries to be a little bit tongue-in-cheek. He quotes several different other people. You know, Edgar Allan Poe said, "Believe nothing you hear and only half of what you see." He quotes, you know, different people about kind of the status of the world that we find ourselves in today. He criticizes, the Democrats and Biden for the loosey-goosey policies about the border and immigration. So anyway, I just want to share this with you if you know about it or if you want to comment on it. Mike Pence, What Conservatives Believe. It's Center Street Press. I don't know who that is. But anyway, it's Mike Pence. That's the little book of the comment of the day. All right, we got a call. Let's go to the board. Let's see what we have here. Hi, I'm Dean Sutton. Who are you?
1: Hi, Dean. This is Ken. I called you maybe 2 months ago and asked you about inspections, and you mentioned to me on the air that typically a landlord is allowed to do one inspection a year.
0: Well, I didn't. I didn't mean it. There's no time limit to it. The landlord just can't waltz in for no reason. But if they have the legitimate reason, it can be whatever it takes, you know, for appropriate time. But go ahead. Yeah.
1: So I think if I got the total right on the landlord, I've had three of those.
0: Yeah.
1: Today I had a second inspection from the city, and then there's the presuming about to be happening soon from Santa Clara County Housing Authority. But in reality, they're not a housing authority of the county because not a single person in the building works for the county. They actually are United States Department of Housing and Urban Development, but they lie on the street sign. It says Santa Clara County Housing Authority. Not a single person in the building works in the county. Anyway,
0: okay, well, back up just a minute. You're the tenant. You're complaining because people want to come in and look around. Is that what you're saying?
1: Yeah, because this, okay. Today, just an hour and a half ago.
0: Are you a Section 8 tenant?
1: Yes.
0: Okay.
1: And they did the eighth inspection today, number 8, And I remember, I know Dean said there's only one allowed. So,
0: well,
1: how can
0: I'm sorry. I don't know where the one is. They talk about annual inspections. There is a code section that says it has to be happening, and they continued it a year for decks to make sure the decks are safe. But what are they looking for? What is it they think they're? What's the problem? What's caused their attention to be drawn to your place?
1: Well, on the fourth inspection, they told me that the state requiring a separate company to come out and take pictures and make sure that the balconies were
0: completely are a thing right now.
1: So I'm okay with that, and I allowed them to come in. They took pictures. Actually, I had a lot of storage material out there, and then they told me that I had to get it all moved out. So I did. I moved it out. But it just seems like we're getting ready for the ninth inspection of the year, and I told them when the city came the first time, I said, because my attorney told me, well, I call you my attorney, but I said, because the attorney told me there's one a year allowed.
0: Well, I want to correct that. There's nothing that I know of anywhere that says it's only one. But they just can't do it for no reason. They have to have a legitimate reason. And if that legitimate reason happens more than once, it can be more than once. Yeah, are you talking about the city or the county?
1: Well, all of them, actually, Dean. So here's my thing.
0: All right.
1: What I told I, on the first city inspection, I said to both the maintenance manager and the city inspector, I said, next year, in the year 2027, the city, the county, the landlord, everybody's going to do one inspection all on the same day and time. And you guys just need to come up with, you know, zeroing in on a time that'll work, because according to law, there's only one a year allowed.
0: Okay, well, I'm going to say it again. That's not the law. I don't think there's any law that says you only get one inspection, period.
1: Okay.
0: And if they have if they have the right to inspect, they have the right to inspect. The landlord can do it. There's several different reasons why a landlord can do it. One is to show a place to a prospective buyer or mortgage company. Two, to check for smoke detectors and carbon monoxide thing. And there's several things, and there's a new thing that has to be has been put on landlords, and that is the decks. Several years ago, if you may remember, there was a big party in an apartment in Berkeley or somewhere, and the deck collapsed, and a whole bunch of people fell and were killed and hurt. And so they now the horse is out of the barn, and they closed the door. Now everybody's got to have very specialized deck checks by engineers that, you know, can check the stress and you know, the rottenness of the wood and all that to make sure that the people are out on the deck, they don't fall to their death. So, yeah, those are things that the landlord has to do. And it all had to be done by a certain date. Then nobody could get it done, so they extended the date a year. That might be where the 1 year came from. But, go ahead.
1: Okay, thanks. Well, I was thinking...
0: You can ask them to get coordinated. If for some reason, are you in the city of something or in the county of somewhere?
1: I'm in the city of San Jose.
0: Okay.
1: Yeah.
0: Oh, San Jose. Okay. All right. Well, yeah, so you're in the city and the county. And the federal government funds some money through the state who does it, who farms it out to the counties, and then they have, like in Santa Cruz County, they have the housing authority, and they operate the program, the Section 8 program, but it's federal and state money, and then it goes through the county, and then it goes out to the administrators, the bureaucrats that actually run the thing. So yeah, you kind of get all those people involved, get their fingers into the pot there. So the landlord has the right and power to check for certain things. Not, they just can't waltz in, use their key, whatever they want to. They have to give a 24-hour notice normally, unless it's an emergency. If you request any repairs or something, they can come in. But otherwise, they can come in generally so that it's not abusive. You can talk about reasonableness. If they just want to do it every week, that would be unreasonable. That would be more often. You know, if they got to check the smoke detectors once a year is usually the considered kind of the rule of thumb. The old days with batteries. Now a lot of the smoke detectors use hardwired or long term like lithium batteries. But in the old days when they used like regular batteries, you'd say 1 year would be reasonable to make sure the batteries were up on the smoke detectors. So that used to be the rule of thumb. Yeah.
1: Thanks, Dean.
0: Okay. Listen, what president shot a man before he became president without it, not in war?
1: Oh, wow. Didn't he do this one a few weeks ago?
0: I don't think so. I don't think Alzheimer's has moved in that fast. I don't remember doing that, no.
1: I think the vice president shot
0: Yeah, that's a different story. Yeah, that's where.
1: Yeah, you're right.
0: That's where. But it was Hamilton. Yeah, but now we're talking about that. We're talking about a president who shot a man and killed him before he became president, not in war.
1: Wow. Oh wow.
0: Okay, well, stay listening. We'll try to get an answer.
1: Okay. Thanks.
0: All right. Yeah. The getting in and looking around part, landlords sometimes abuse that. They just kind of get the wrong idea. They just kind of waltz in, and especially without notice, that's wrong. But there's a list of things for which the landlord can legitimately do an inspection. And it's for health and safety. And also, you know, to talk about prospective buyers or mortgage companies, you know, to get a mortgage on the property, refinance, for example. People kind of forget that one. Okay, let's see. Let's go to this. I want to tell you about our friends at Cypress Coast Fence, 831-783-1500. They do a good job.

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right, that's Cypress Coast Fence, 831-783-1500. 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I just want to share, whoops, got my call here. Oops, sorry, folks. I just thought I'd share this one with you. Malgi and Fidi are doing well. An Argentina court, law in the news law. An Argentina court recognizes two goldfish as sentient beings with rights. On the facade of a sushi restaurant in a chic Buenos Aires neighborhood, two goldfish in a glass display case went largely unnoticed, apart from an occasional child who would tap against the glass. One day, someone took a closer look and was exposed to the sun and the street noise, which changed the fate of a pair of small goldfish named Fede, F-E-D-E, Fede, Fede, and Magui, M-A-G-U-I, and later recognized by an Argentina court as sentient, S-E-N-T-I-E-N-T, thinking beings that had rights. Anybody passing by and stopping to look would see it was not suitable for the fish, and it was basically, you know, abuse, animal abuse. And they filed a complaint in the courts, arguing that these fish violated a law which penalizes animal abuse. And with the help of specialists, they built a legal case that convinced the court to move the fish to a more suitable place where they wouldn't be sitting in the sun, you know, cooking in the hot sun and in the dirty water and being abused. So having two fish in a glass display case is more or less the same as putting two polar bears in a cage inside a sauna, said this guy, one of the specialists. And so the question now, of course, is to what extent and when are animals, pets, or wild animals sentient beings? Are they subject to the law? Do they have rights by themselves? There's a famous case in the United States where Justice Douglas on the U.S. Supreme Court, in a dissent, thought that redwood trees should be recognized as sentient beings. They should have rights. They should be recognized as independent parties in cases that they should have rights to exist and not be, you know, that was under environmental cases. Should the big, beautiful tree be cut down? Should it be recognized as having some sort of rights? So I thought I'd share that with you. If you were worried about the status of fish in tanks getting boiled in the sun, that's what happened. Next, Measure 45. One of the big things in California law is CEQA, C-E-Q-A, California Environmental Quality Act. Passed in 1970, I think it was. I don't remember if it was Governor Ronald Reagan. I think it was, yes, in 1970. And it provided for looking first before you did a development of any kind, looking at the environmental effect. It has been used as a way to procedurally slow down, make more expensive, block lots of development. Today, fast forward to 2026, it's being considered as one of the main reasons we don't have enough housing. So on the ballot next time, heads up, Proposition 45 would make a substantial change to the California Environmental Quality Act, has support of 73% of likely voters, with 24% opposed and 4% not knowing what day it is. You know, they always have undecided, these people don't know what's going on, according to a poll released Wednesday. If approved by a majority of the voters, the measure would set a 365-day limit on environmental reviews for a range of projects, including new reservoirs, desalinization plants,

If you care about that, or if you want to become aware about that, look up Prop 45 on the next ballot. Item next, real quick. Santa Cruz County has begun notifying unincorporated area property owners that they have less than 4 months to declare how they plan to dispose of their garbage, recycling, and organic waste before penalties are enforced. Through the years, I've had several situations like this. A person lives up in the boonies, you know, choose to live up in the woods. I want to live near Bambi, and they get up in there. And they, you know, kind of have sort of a haphazard way to deal with their trash. And some guys, I've had a guy just dig a big pit in the backyard and just dump everything in there and cover it up, made his own private dump on his own property. Other people take it and go down, you know, take the trash, go down to haul it down to the road themselves and put it out. They take it to the dump or they put it out for one of the trash companies to pick up. It's been sort of haphazard. So out of compliance property owners, there's a county ordinance that basically says now you have to hire and pay and use one of the county's franchise haulers of waste or file paperwork to be approved as a self-hauler. According to a release of the county, out-of-compliance property owners will receive letters in the mail explaining how to comply and have until November 1 to do so before financial penalties could be levied against them. Now, I've had some clients get really hot and start yelling at me, Brian, blankety blank, blank, you know, they can't tell me that I have to pay them to haul my trash away. Actually, yes, they can. It's a health and safety sort of thing. Self-haulers must fill out an application form, pay an annual administrative fee. They have to pay a fee so they don't have to pay a fee. And transport separated trash, recycling, and organics to the Ben Lomond Transfer Station in North County, the Buena Vista Landfill in South County, or some other compliant facility. Those who fail to comply by November 1 may face administrative penalties, $100 for the first violation, $200 for a second, and as much as $500 per day for the third violation and subsequent violations. So you can find out information about this if you're not in the system where you actually use the trash recycling or green hauling waste recovery systems at Santa Cruz County, you know, website, ca.gov. So be aware of that. Just a quickie thing, law in the news and news in the law real quick. Here's an article, but we must celebrate our other birthday. We just went through sort of a rather tepid 4th of July celebration. They're kind of screwed up in Washington. The weather and the reflecting pond is all messed up and all that. And the state fair was a big bust. Anyway, other than that, we just went through the 4th of July for the 250th anniversary. But this article wants to point out that we have two birthdays. One we celebrate with fanfare and the other we should and don't. It's Constitution Day. On July 4, 1776, the Continental Congress declared independence. But on September 17, 1787, 39 delegates signed the final draft of the Constitution, replacing the failed Confederacy with a strong central government capable of delivering on the dreams of liberty 11 years later. So this is kind of an interesting part of American history that kind of jump across at school. Nobody ever talks about. They had the Declaration of Independence. That was great. The war, that was great. It took a long time to beat the British to finally finish it off. And then we had the Articles of Confederation, which is sort of a loosey-goosey way to kind of run things. And it wasn't very good, and it wasn't very successful. And each state was like a separate country. They didn't have to do anything. They couldn't raise taxes, couldn't raise army, had all kinds of problems. And so they finally got together and formed the Constitution, the one we think and know of now. But there's 11 years between the Declaration of Independence in 1776 and signing of the Constitution in 1787. And that should be considered a very important day in American history as well. So this just a little heads up. September 17th, 1787, Constitution Day is also a very important part of American history. All right, I want to share with you some new things. Let's see, we can take calls. The number is 831-479-1080, 831-479-1080.

0: 80. We're going to talk about the California Tenant Protection Act and a few other things, politics if you want to, and some things about California landlord-tenant law here. But I wanted to share this one with you real quick. Drip pricing. Drip pricing. This is Law of the Land with Dean Sutton, KSCO 1080 AM, 104.1 FM. The number is 831-479-1080. If you want to call, give me a call. We'll talk. All right, drip pricing. What is that? That's a nickname that describes a deceptive business practice where companies advertise a low base price for a good or service, then incrementally reveal mandatory fees, junk fees, later in the checkout process. And the Federal Trade Commission, the federal agency that deals with advertising and a few interstate-type business transactions, has announced a new rule on unfair or deceptive fees nationwide. And what they've done basically is copy the California existing statute, which do exist. California Civil Code Section 1770 has a Deceptive Practices Act. And it's talking about unfair methods of competition or unfair deceptive practices, where it includes, you know, they'll quote a price like airplane. Your ticket to go to Las Vegas is whatever it is, $300. And then when you get there, or in the fine print or no fine print even, when you get there, there's $50 for a suitcase fee and a something else fee and a whatchacallit fee, and you know, $300 turns into $500 because of the hidden things that they sneak in on you. And so this applies not only to its goods or services. And the Federal Trade Commission has announced effective, just May 8th, it came out with this. Let's see. FTC rules are now being updated and applying to interstate things deal with these drip pricings where they just keep going. And this also applies to local things too, like a motel room. You get a quote for your room is $200 but then when you get there, there's sort of unstated but now mandatory resort fee of $29, for example, the junk fees that they load onto it. So there is now a new pushback, state and federal, for the bait and switch tactics on a lot of these type of hidden fees. And we have it back in July 1, 2024, we had California started the honest pricing law or hidden fee statutes, and they've been sort of cleaned up and punched up. They do give a person a personal right to sue if you have more than $1,000 in damages, and also get attorney fees and court costs if you have a big case big enough to have a lawyer. But you can go to small claims court and get a lot done there if you can. All right, let's go to the board. Line 2. Hi, this is Dean Sutton. What's your name?
1: Dean, hello. I'm Nick from Royal Oaks.
0: Hi, Nick. What's up?
1: I was a caller last week, and I thought there was time to make a correction on what I said.
0: Good.
1: Since there is a replay, but who would correct that? You were talking about the call phones being disappeared.
0: Yeah, the emergency phones along the road, yeah, for emergency, yes.
1: Yeah. I never did say that you can't even walk to a payphone anymore.
0: Yeah.
1: But what I said was it was on a property tax. What it was on a DMV tax. So
0: okay.
1: It was a property, but it was a half truth. So it wasn't
0: okay.
1: A truth at all.
0: Well, thank you for correcting it. We like the truth. We like
1: all
0: the
1: right,
0: truth.
1: Bye.
0: Yeah. Is that it? Whoop. Where'd you go? What president shot a man? He's already gone. Okay. All right. Well, thank you very much. And now we'll go to the next one. Let's see. Hopefully this doesn't buzz in your ear here. We'll try it. There. Hi, this is Dean. Who are you?
2: Hi, Dean. This is Pure Heart in Aptos.
0: How can I help?
2: I just want to give a scam alert I just became aware of. You talk about we were talking about as far as
0: drip pricing, yeah.
2: Whatnot.
0: Yeah.
2: Yeah, this was happening. This guy is going to his parking meter, and has a little place says scan here to pay for your parking, and it has a quick reference code.
0: Yeah.
2: So called QR code.
0: Yeah.
2: But this code actually led to this guy's bank account.
0: Uh-huh.
2: And so, and there's right away they started getting no charges on the credit card besides. So
0: ah.
2: I don't know a way to avoid it except don't use QR codes when you pay for parking. So they have always find new ways to grab your money.
0: No, there is no shortage to the evil mind of man when they're trying to steal. There's a special corner in hell for the people like that cheat the senior citizens and lie to them and take their money. That just burns
2: yeah.
0: me.
2: So all you can do is just, I guess, not use them because I can't decipher a QR code on the fly.
0: Well, yeah, nobody can know. I mean, what it opens up, good Lord, what it opens up to your phone, yes, it's always a great risk, absolutely.
2: And I'm going to guess that the president, was it McKinley? Did he shoot someone?
0: No, that's a very good guess. He was in the Civil War. I'm sure he was in war. But this is a president who shot a man not in war.
2: Not in war.
0: Mm-hmm.
2: Dang, I'm looking forward to hearing the answer.
0: All right, well, thank you. Keep listening. Thank you very much.
2: Thank you.
0: All right, let's go to line one. This is Dean Sutton. Who are you?
3: Hey, Dean.
0: Yeah.
3: Hey, was it Theodore Roosevelt when he went out west to the Dakotas?
0: No, that's a very good guess. He actually acted as a deputy sheriff, I think, one time. And there's a famous story where he took off and brought these two guys back by himself, stayed awake and covered them, and they were horse thieves, stole a boat and things on the river. But this is not the question we're looking for here.
3: Okay, because, yeah, I remember him dealing with some bad hombres out
0: yeah.
3: there in the Dakotas after his first wife had died. He
0: yeah.
3: decided to become a cattle rancher.
0: Yes, and that reminds yeah. me to tell everybody that the new Theodore Roosevelt National Presidential Library just opened the same time that the Obamas did in Chicago. Finally, after 100 years, they finally opened up the new Theodore Roosevelt Presidential Library in Mendota, North Dakota, when he went out west to the Badlands and healed up after his mother and wife died tragically the same day. He became a real cowboy, a real westerner. He became a real cowboy. I mean, a horseman and guns and the whole thing. And they're celebrating him. Just opened. I would love to go see it. In fact, I'm trying to figure out how to go. I got to figure out where it is and how to get there. You have to fly into Bismarck, I think, and then get a rental car to get over there to it. It's out in the boonies, but it celebrates the great Badlands. He fell in love with it, loved it so much. It was so healing for him. The Theodore Roosevelt National Presidential Library.
3: Yeah, he was a wild man. If anybody ever wants to read a presidential biography, Teddy Roosevelt's definitely worth reading about. I mean,
0: yeah, get ready for a wild ride.
3: Riding on horseback along the Potomac River, and the Secret Service guys couldn't keep up with him. And
0: that's right.
3: He takes shots at trees and stuff like that while he was riding. And he also had this thing where anybody who wanted to shake his hand, and they'd line up all around the White House, and he would shake everybody's hand, and they're saying, like, most people couldn't do it. Their hand would have dropped off. But
0: they had stories where he was all bruised and swollen. He put it in ice and everything because he set records for shaking people's hands. He wanted to meet the people.
3: Yeah, and, I had a question. Who was the first president to kind of, like, have an official presidential library? When did that start? Because it seems to be like it's expected now,
0: Yeah, I guess it depends on how you define it. But because George Washington, of course, had his home at Mount Vernon, had a little library in it, and Thomas Jefferson had Monticello with a very famous library in it. He was bankrupt basically at the end of his life, and he gave his books to the Library of Congress. There had been a big fire, and they lost pretty much everything. And he gave a lot of his library books to the Library of Congress to get them up and get running again. If you look at it that way, in homes where they had a library, I guess you have that. But I think the modern version of it, that's a very good question. I'd have to stop thinking about that. I know it's... Boy... Let's see. I'll look at it. That is interesting. The idea of a presidential place to celebrate, the deceased president. Yeah.
3: Yeah, this sort of official thing that's,
0: right.
3: funded by private funds or whatever.
0: Yeah.
3: Anyway, great show.
0: Some presidents, of course, don't toot their own horn very well. I read the little story last week, I think it was, about an 81-year-old man in Missouri. The president of the United States flew Air Force One out there to talk to him. Of course, that was Harry Truman. He had gone back home, He refused to cash in on being the president. He could have made a lot of money, you know, doing commercials for insurance companies or being on boards or doing any of that, selling the presidency. And he didn't. He just went home on his little military army pension and back home to Independence, Missouri. And he caught hell. He gave him hell, but he also caught hell for trying to put together some sort of national medical assistance program, and it didn't get passed. And it wasn't until 1965, I think it was, when President Lyndon Johnson flew to Independence, Missouri, and gave this now 81-year-old man the very first Medicare card, number one, and Bess, his wife, got number two, card number two. And you look at some of these people who lived modestly and honestly and lived low, and compare it to the current occupant of the White House, it's quite a different story.
3: Right. Okay, can I take one more guess?
0: Absolutely.
3: Andrew Jackson, because he was always involved with jewels and everything else.
0: We have a winner, ladies and gentlemen. How did you know that? Did you just look that up real quick? If you did, you did a good job.
3: No, I didn't. I just thought about somebody else, because there was always, you know, jewels of honor over his wife and everything else, you know.
0: Yeah.
3: She was a bigamist, and I remember he got into.
0: Well,
3: a
0: now
3: duel
0: be careful! Don't say that around him. You'll get a duel out of him. He was forever defending his wife's honor. Andrew
3: right.
0: Jackson. Let me read this. On May 30, 1806, future President Andrew Jackson shot and killed Charles Dickinson in a duel. Jackson and Dickinson, both Tennessee plantation owners, had argued about a horse racing bet. The argument became very public, with Dickinson eventually insulting Jackson's wife, Rachel. Exploding with anger, Jackson challenged Dickinson to a duel. Although Jackson was wounded, he proved the better shot. Death by duel was not considered a crime in those days, and Jackson went on to have a successful career in politics. The story of his wife is very interesting. Rachel, this is back in the old days before records were kept very much of anything, and she was married to another guy. And it didn't work out. Somehow they, you know, he beat her or something, and they separated. In those days, there wasn't a judge, there wasn't a court, there wasn't a lot of paperwork in the early frontier days. And there never was a piece of paper that said divorce declaration. And so years later, she met Jackson, and they fell in love, got married. And then while he was running for office, that story came up that she'd been married and never divorced. And so she was a whore and she was a concubine and she was, you know, bad woman. And of course, Andrew Jackson just went livid, and he challenged several people to duels for insulting his wife. He was shot one time. He carried a mini ball in his chest his whole life until he died because.
3: Yeah, no, I remember that. Yeah, there was a duel and yeah, they never got the lead bullet out of him.
0: That's right.
3: For the rest of his life.
0: Well, this is one of those examples, and apparently she shot to kill and killed the guy. And to our knowledge, according to these presidential, you know, trivia books and things, only yes, he was the only one to kill a man not in wartime. Now, Chester Arthur, by the way, was a hangman for New York. He did hang people, but he was doing it under his official title as official executioner for the state.
3: Yeah, that's wild. I really regret that I never stopped at Andrew Jackson's Hermitage there in North Tennessee, because I used to have to fly into Nashville and then rent a vehicle to go to my aunt's place in Clinton County, South Kentucky there.
0: Yeah.
3: And then, you know, we'd kind of go nearby and just, I don't know, never had the time. But
0: Jackson is a very interesting character. He has got a lot, like a lot of people in American history, like Thomas Jefferson, who wrote All Men Are Created Equal, but he owned 700 people, you know, and he had kids with Sally Hemings. Jackson was, you know, quite a Democrat in the small D sense and for liberty and all that. But he also said there's the only good Indian's a dead Indian. He was in charge of the, you know, moving the Indians out of Georgia and putting them on the Trail of Tears and sending them to Oklahoma and all that kind of stuff. So it's kind of a mixed bag if you look back at it in history from our eyes. But Andrew Jackson is a very interesting guy.
3: Yeah, and that whole controversy between what was Davy Crockett, who was a congressman at the time, and more sympathetic to the Indians, and, you know, thought they should be granted more rights, and like they just started this terrible feud between the two of them, basically destroyed Crockett's political career unfairly, I think, because he seemed like a really noble guy. So,
0: All right. Anyway, thank you very much for calling. I appreciate it. And I, by the power, wait a minute, by the power vested in me, I hereby declare you legal eagle with all of the rights and privileges appurtenant thereto.
3: All right.
0: All right. Thank you very much. Okay. The board is available. You call. We haul. That's all. 831-479-1080. 831-479-1080. This is Law of the Land with Dean Sutton. It's KSCO 1080 AM, 1080 AM, and 104.1 FM. For those of you who are worried, I got an article here. It says Florida's Alligator Alcatraz Immigration Detention Center has closed. The Florida Everglades Immigration Detention Center, known as Alligator Alcatraz, has served its purpose, says Governor Ron DeSantis on Thursday, closing the makeshift facility, heralded by the Trump administration and denounced as inhumane by civil rights group. The center opened in July 2025. He said it was only meant to be temporary. So because of the, you know, the pushback and the bad publicity, they closed it. Let's see. Well, okay, we're going to go to the Tenant Protection Act here in a few minutes, but I want to hit this real quick. As you no doubt heard, the slush fund that is probably the greatest, biggest act of corruption, political corruption, and ripoff of the national money, national treasury, in history that was tried. That's a federal judge said on a controversial lawsuit by President Don Trump against himself, against the IRS, sought to manipulate the judicial process. He acted in bad faith in bringing it. U.S. District Judge Kathleen Williams ordering sanctions for the attorneys involved in the lawsuit, which led to an attempt to create the now defunct. They created this fund, supposedly by agreement, just by agreement, and it was magically 1.776, you know, like 1776, just read it, almost 1.8 billion, but $1,776 billion anti-weaponization fund for allies of the president. It was going to be used to justify a Trump administration order giving Trump and his business amnesty for any past taxes. Trump sued the IRS, claiming that the IRS had let somebody leak his tax returns one time, one tax return. And then had his personal attorney, who is the acting attorney general, Blanche, sign a deal with himself that said to settle the case, the government taxes are going to be $1.776 billion. There it is. Fund period to settle the lawsuit, and that it would be administered by a board of people that Trump would control, and they could give it to people who claim that they were abused by the government. In other words, the January 6th insurgents who trashed the Capitol building. And the odor of this, the stench of this, the result of this was so bad. I mean, everybody, even Republicans, even they wouldn't say it out loud. The 56-page opinion blasted the behavior of both the Justice Department, saying that the administration's response to the case disregarded DOJ policies and potentially the law, and the private attorneys who brought the lawsuit on Trump's behalf. So they ordered the lawyers to be sent, referred to the private attorneys who represented Trump in the case to the Florida Bar for potential disciplinary proceedings or disbarment. Which has happened to several lawyers who have represented Trump throughout the time. And they had this huge amicus curiae brief of retired judges and attorneys general that on both parties lined up and said, this just stinks. This is something's rotten in the state of Denmark. So that's been stopped. However, Trump will not say it's dead. He still won't say that it's dead, that it might come back. He's got to figure out a way to do it.

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4: All right, that's Cypress Coast Fence, folks. 831-783-1500. All right, we've got a call. Let's go to the board. Hi, I'm Dean. What's your name?
5: I got to get back. It's Nick from Royal Oaks. I had a lawyer-level joke.
4: Okay, go ahead.
5: Okay, yesterday they announced that the United States dollar coin, the size of the old Eisenhower coin, is a Trump, and it's just waiting for Congress approval to be released.
4: It's just so sad. It's not even a joke. Can you imagine any president in American history that is so needy and so demanding of adulation that he's going to stick his name and picture on everything, including there's a statute that says that no living person will be honored on American currency, American coins or papers. That started way back in the early 1800s. There was a 5 cent piece of
5: note.
4: Paper. Some guy put his own face on it, and they said no mas on that. Go ahead.
5: Adulation, that's a very kind word to him, because when has he ever waited for Congress?
4: Well, that's a reason not to be honored on money, I would submit.
5: Oh, okay, yeah. That agitation, because, you know, they push the events that you expect something to happen, but he's that blessing that says we're just, it's not going to happen, and we're going to evolve.
4: I told you I'm pretty conservative, but I don't respect Donald Trump. He's kind of one half Al Capone and one half Caligula at this point. And it's
5: when he just takes things like bear's ears, he loses me seriously, and it's always at these points.
4: Yeah. All right. Well, listen, I'm running out of time here. I got to scoot.
5: Bye-bye.
4: Thank you. I just want to share with you real quick, kind of a thing under the there is the thing called the California Tenant Protection Act of 2019, AB 1482, which is Civil Code Section 1946.2. That's the law that if the property fits, like apartments, then you can't raise the rents more than the percentage, and you can't evict the tenant without just cause. And it says that the law does not apply if it's a single-family residence or a condo, property that has it separately alienable, has its own legal description. If it's owned by person, you know, mom and pop, not a business, and you give a notice, there's a written notice to the tenant that says this is not governed by the Tenant Protection Act. It doesn't say when that has to be. A lot of old leases and old rental agreements, of course, don't have that in there because it didn't exist. So if the tenant now, the landlord decides now to properly evict the tenant, some tenants are now saying, nanner, nanner, nanner, you can't evict me because that notice wasn't in my rental agreement. And it talks about any new rental agreements or those that are renewed after a certain date has to be in there. But it doesn't say, well, how about the old ones? A lot of them are old. So the statute only requires a written notice. It doesn't say when. So the way I read that, I would think you could give the notice now and do the 60-day notice now. And some people are not doing that or taking different positions. And we don't have a lot of time to talk about it today. But if you want to talk about that next week, we can. And if you want to have a book that you want to recommend, I would recommend and request that let's try to get people reading about more things. That would be very nice. I'm going to talk about, I think, another book I read. I mentioned it briefly. It's called How to Test Negative for Stupid and Why Washington Never Will, by United States Senator John Kennedy. Not that John Kennedy, the other John Kennedy, the current senator from Louisiana. He's the southern old boy that's on the TV every once in a while and asks questions. And he said, hey, you know, that old boy there, he acts like he got schooled with a homeschooled with a day drinker. I mean, he says things like that. So that's a very clever little book, How to Test Stupid for Test Negative for Stupid. I'll talk about that briefly next week. If you want to talk about politics or you want to talk about books and reading, we'll talk about things going future. All right, now back to the rent control statute. It's not clear. It just says there has to be a written notice. It doesn't say when. So if you're going to do a new notice, if you're going to do a new rental agreement or renew an old lease in writing, put the notice in there to make it valid. Not real clear what happens if you don't. You just have to give the notice. So that's one thing to be aware of on trying to keep up with the what's the law this week in the California Tenant Protection Act. Folks, I want to thank you for spending your precious time with me. Again, I'll see you on down the trail next week. This is Dean Sutton, Law of the Land.

0: News this hour from Town Hall. I'm Keith Peters in Washington. The U.S. strikes bridges and collapses a tower at a key port in Iran.
1: The Trump administration has expanded its airstrike campaign against Iran by hitting more bridges, electrical equipment, and collapsing a tower at a key Iranian port. The highway and railway bridge strikes appeared aimed at cutting off Bandar Abbas, Iran's main port, from roads leading into the Islamic Republic's central region onward to Tehran, the capital. While other routes are still open, the U.S. strikes could expand further, potentially disrupting both the movement of military material and goods needed for Iran's 90 million people. The U.S. aim is to pressure Tehran to ease its chokehold on the Strait of Hormuz. I'm Charles de Ledesma.
0: Federal health officials have identified lettuce from Mexico served by Taco Bell locations across five U.S. states as a source of the widespread outbreak of diarrhea causing parasite Cyclospora.
2: The Centers for Disease Control and Prevention confirmed the source and warned consumers not to eat shredded iceberg lettuce from Taco Bell restaurants in Indiana, Kentucky, Michigan, Ohio, and West Virginia. Officials have identified a single supplier of the lettuce. The federal warnings to consumers didn't identify the company, but a federal official who was briefed on the investigation and not authorized to discuss it told the AP it was Taylor Farms in Salinas, California. I'm Haya Pinchwani.
0: Millions of people in the Great Lakes, Northeast, and Mid-Atlantic states are muddling through another day of hazy, unhealthy air as smoke from wildfires in Minnesota and Canada push south and east. The nation's capital was enveloped in an eerie haze Friday. Air quality warnings were expected to remain in effect at least through Saturday. On Wall Street, the Dow down by 406 points, the S&P lower by 76. More at townhall.com.
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0: The world may soon have a new way to transport oil out of the Persian Gulf.
4: U.S. companies have signed roughly $60 billion worth of agreements and partnerships with the Iraqi government, including deals intended to create alternative routes for shipping oil out of the region. It's not clear how soon the oil deals signed on Friday would be able to create viable alternatives to the Strait of Hormuz. That's a waterway through which about a fifth of the world's oil currently flows. Goldman Sachs estimates that pipelines in just one country could take at least 2.5 years to complete. Pipelines would travel through two or more countries. Bob Agner reporting.
0: A 40-year-old New York man faces hate crime charges following a confrontation with Today Show host Craig Melvin at NBC Studios in Manhattan. Police say Friday that the man was arrested Thursday morning inside 30 Rockefeller Center in Midtown. News and analysis at townhall.com. Irish actress Brenda Fricker has died.
5: Brenda Fricker was the first Irish woman to win an Academy Award, with the Best Supporting Actress Oscar playing a determined mother opposite Daniel Day-Lewis in the 1989 movie My Left Foot.
6: I have to go away, Christy. To hospital.
5: Her agent says she died Thursday night in Dublin after a period of ill health. Fricker appeared in more than 90 films and TV shows and was probably best known to American audiences as the Pigeon Lady, a homeless woman who befriends Macaulay Culkin's character in Central Park in Home Alone 2.
7: Kevin! Merry Christmas!
5: Ireland's Deputy Prime Minister Simon Harris says the country has lost a national treasure. Brenda Fricker died at age 81. I'm Jennifer King.
0: The Cleveland Guardians have postponed their game against the Pittsburgh Pirates in Cleveland due to air quality concerns from Canadian wildfires. More on these stories at townhall.com. I'm Keith Peters.
3: 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The time is now 4:05, and we've got traffic and weather for you. Starting off with weather. Tonight's forecast is for increasing clouds. Lows will be around 55 degrees. Tomorrow, gradually becoming sunny. Highs will be around 74 degrees. Same thing expected on Sunday and Monday. The Monterey Bay Boaters forecast for tonight. Northwest winds, 10 to 15 knots, easing to 5 to 10 knots after midnight. 3 to 5 foot seas and northwest waves, 4 feet at 8 seconds. Moving on to traffic, Highway 1 southbound, stop and go from the Fish Hook down to 41st Avenue. Things gradually picking up, but nowhere near the limit until you make it past Freedom Boulevard. Over in Moss Landing, both directions, oh boy, very slow moving until you make it over the harbor. That's the good news, though. Once you make it over the harbor, things pick right up. Highway 1 northbound, Monterey into Seaside, 10 miles per hour top speed. Similar speeds out on Highway 68 eastbound from the golf course to San Bonancio Road. 101 southbound, speaking of golf courses, as you make your way past Coyote Creek Golf Course, speeds are down to about 10 miles per hour. Things picking up near Morgan Hill, the south end of Morgan Hill, and then slowing down again near Gilroy, and then again near 129, San Juan Batista, name of that road, San Juan Road. All right, that's going to wrap it up for traffic and weather. The number to call in with your traffic reports is 475-1080. Let us know what you see happening, and we will spread the word to your fellow listeners.
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13: Welcome to the Abyss of Entertainment. 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Strap in for a roller coaster ride of laughter and disbelief. Get ready to embrace the glorious chaos of the worst show you'll never forget. It's Flight 1080 with Billy Army and Dave Michaels.

0: Billy, look at all these questions that we're getting sent into the
1: already
0: Men
1: on.
0: Of Science mailbag, dude. Good. Holy cow. Today's going to be great with the people helping us this much.
1: Light 1080's back.
0: Wow, dude.
1: Friday. It's Men of Science Friday. Dave Michaels, captain here. This is Billy Armney, your cool pilots. It's a beautiful day out there on the Central Coast. And boy, do we have a good show for you. It's going to be a hot one.
0: It's going to be a hot one. And Billy, I tell you what, dude, when the people help us out like this, when they send in these fantastic questions to Men of Science, questions that they really need the answers to, they really need to know these things. These are inquiring minds, Billy. And when they help us out like they are today, what more could you ask for? 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And you can donate there to the cause. That's the only way that we could possibly appreciate your help more, is to go to 1080 After Dark and help the cause there, Billy.
1: Yes, absolutely. We would greatly appreciate it.
0: Right.
1: No doubt.
0: We now, got gambling habits. You know.
1: Well, we need a
0: women
1: pair
0: of
1: shoes.
0: The night.
1: We could use a pair of new pair of
0: that.
1: Shoes.
0: Yeah.
1: You know, that would help. Definitely. And it does help to put coffee on. Look, last time the callers and the listeners emailed us in the questions about science and everything, I felt it was a little unfair.
0: Really?
1: The way that we divvied about
0: them.
1: Now, this time, I know that they're random, so I'm feeling that we're going to get a good bit out of it.
0: Yeah, because you usually get all the good ones, and I get all the lame
1: ones. I don't know about good ones last time. I mean, I feel like last time I was picking the barrel, you know, the slope forehead class.
0: Well, it's up to the people, dude.
1: It is up to the people. And the reality is that, yes, last time I got frustrated because my questions weren't that intelligent. But the reality is that there are no dumb questions.
0: Right.
1: Okay? There are only dumb people.
0: That's right, Billy. 479-1080. Wait, what's the number?
1: 479-1080.
0: Yeah.
1: If you would dare to call in. And should we have them propose a question or...
0: Sure, yeah. What?
1: We'll have this ruin the show right off the bat.
0: That would ruin the show. You know, better yet, send them to the text line, 218-5726. Okay. And if you don't know how to send a text, just call and leave a message. Speak slowly and clearly, and it will translate it to text and send it to us. That's the best way to do it, Billy. If you have a question for Men of Science, you and me,
1: absolutely,
0: send them to our text line, 218-5726. That's 218-KSCO.
1: Mm-hmm.
0: Right.
1: Perfect.
0: All right, Billy. So I have a few things on schedule today.
1: Okay.
0: First of all, I think we owe an apology.
1: To whom?
0: Well, to half the population out there, Billy.
1: What do we do this time?
0: Half the population is what I call, what is it? The ones with the...
1: And subhuman.
0: No. The female...
1: they have alopecia.
0: Women humans?
1: Females? Ladies?
0: Ladies.
1: Yeah, what about
0: we need to
1: ladies?
0: Apologize to the ladies, Billy.
1: Why?
0: Because apparently half of the population out there is of the male, female, human type breed.
1: Well, we can't
0: species.
1: Help that. That's not our fault.
0: No, it's not our fault.
1: So why are we apologizing for that?
0: Well, because one of them came up to me and said, "Hey, Dave, you know, I really like the show... But you always talk as if, though, you're only speaking to men."
1: Is that true?
0: I think it is. I think it is.
1: No, I don't think that's accurate. I don't think we do that. I don't believe that.
0: And I was thinking to myself, I go, "Wow, you know, I think you're right about that. What can I do? What can we do, Billy?"
1: Oh, I see. You want to please the audience.
0: I think we've been neglecting the female half of our audience so much that I think... that we might have to find some topics what human females might find interesting, maybe.
1: Well, you know what? In all fairness, that's a really good idea, because the reality is, Dave and I are not ladies.
0: No,
1: right?
0: Dude.
1: So
0: no.
1: How would we possibly know what to talk about? I mean, we don't watch The View during the day, so it's not like we could pinch their material.
0: Right.
1: I mean, I'm going to go with ladies, off the top of my head. Okay. Ladies, how about if we talk about...
0: What do they talk about, dude? I don't know.
1: I have no idea.
0: But they talk about knitting? I don't know. What do ladies
1: knit
0: talk about
1: anymore? Do they?
0: Dishwashers?
1: That's not even a real thing, is it?
0: Dishes?
1: Didn't people stop knitting like 100 years ago?
0: I don't know, dude.
1: I don't know either. I have no idea.
0: I have no idea, dude.
1: I just couldn't even garner a guess. I would imagine the ladies are out and they're shopping.
0: They're probably shopping, yeah.
1: Right?
0: Yes,
1: and shopping. And they're probably going home to do the laundry.
0: They're probably wearing high heels. while they're shopping, probably.
1: Right, right.
0: Yeah.
1: I would like to think that they're wearing high heels and a garter belt, you know, while they're in line at Costco.
0: Yeah.
1: And but that's what I think's happening.
0: I don't know. What do women like to talk about?
1: Well, they like to talk about everything, I've heard.
0: Really?
1: Apparently. They'll just go on and on.
0: The raising kids and things like that?
1: I think so, between doing the laundry and putting the kids to bed.
0: Somewhere in between there is where their conversations range.
1: Well, they're always talking on the phone, right?
0: They're always talking.
1: I mean, constantly. They're constantly gabbing and texting, you know, going back and forth, and my man is going to do this, that, and the other, and my man's not going to do that. And the other thing ladies do a lot is they want to talk trash about their friends' men.
0: Yeah.
1: They'll do that really good.
0: Yeah.
1: So they probably are doing that right now.
0: So that's what we should do today. I think today's show should be dedicated to topics that female humans might find interesting, probably.
1: Probably, yeah.
0: Maybe.
1: Maybe.
0: We could do some, what, gossiping?
1: Sure. Why not? We should.
0: But, you know, I'm so baffled, Billy. I'm so baffled by the female
1: species.
0: Like,
1: I'll give you some gossip right here.
0: Okay.
1: For a lady.
0: All right.
1: Okay?
0: Okay.
1: Our Canadian listener, Tammy? Yeah.
0: Yes.
1: Okay.
0: Uh-huh.
1: I think she's in love with you.
0: Oh, Billy, get out of here, dude. She's Canadian.
1: Doesn't matter.
0: They're heartless.
1: Doesn't matter. I think she's in love with you.
0: Yeah.
1: And I think the word on the street is, Dave.
0: Yeah.
1: Is that she's seen pictures of you online.
0: Oh, no.
1: And her crush got even greater. Yeah, she's printing out photos.
0: Get the heck out of here,
1: Billy.
0: She's
1: putting them up. I mean, she calls every time that you are on, right?
0: Uh-huh.
1: You don't think that's a coincidence, do you?
0: No.
1: See?
0: Hey, look, here's a text, Billy. Says, my wife listens to true crime podcasts.
1: Oh, that's a good one.
0: Yeah.
1: Yeah, those are fantastic.
0: Maybe if I murder you and we do it here on the air, she'll listen to this show.
1: She probably would.
0: Yeah.
1: But don't murder me. I don't want to end up on one of those time life things.
0: 479-1080. If you want to volunteer to be maybe our next victim in the KSEO murder mystery series, we can do that.
1: Now, they say that women like to do things and enjoy things just like men do.
0: Uh-huh.
1: But I'm not sure if that's true.
0: Uh-huh.
1: Is it true or not? 479-1080.
0: You mean like arm wrestling and the running of the bulls?
1: How many
0: women do you see in the running of the bulls? Not many.
1: Not many. That's true.
0: Yeah.
1: Well, I feel because, in all honesty, women are smarter than men. Yeah, I mean, I do believe that.
0: You're probably right about that, Billy.
1: I think science has proven that the male brain, the brain matter, is slightly larger.
0: Yeah.
1: But that does not necessarily equate to higher intelligence, necessarily, because I feel that with women, the way they're socialized, and this is probably true. Now, scientists will say, well, they're not as risk takers because they have to protect the babies, all that kind of stuff. But I think that it's more common sense to not want to accidentally kill yourself. Whereas the male does that sort of thing all the time. I'm going to jump out of an airplane. I'm going to hunt a shark. I'm going to want, you know. Women are smarter in that regard. You know, they're more cautious. And I think that that's a sign of higher intelligence, quite frankly.
0: Well, I think you might be right, Billy. I find this so, it's been bugging me ever since she told me that. I'm thinking, man, dude, we're ignoring half of the population of humans out there.
1: Not on purpose, I hope not.
0: Half of them are known as women, you know, these female human beings are known as women. Half of our audience, our potential audience, we're not even touching them. We're not even talking about things that they find interesting. So I went to Samantha, a real woman.
1: Yes.
0: And I said, Samantha.
1: That's a robot woman, right?
0: When AI? You get done making my sandwich. Yeah, she's AI.
1: Yeah.
0: Yeah. When you get done cleaning, like, hey, wake up. What are some of the things that women like to talk about?
1: What did she say?
0: And she said, well, I have a list here of some of the things that you might find in women's magazines. And I thought, oh, that's a good place to go, right? Women's magazines.
1: Sure.
0: It's magazines that women like to read. These are things they obviously enjoy talking about.
1: Well, we don't know that. We have to assume that it's true.
0: 218-5726 is the text line. 479-1080 is the phone number. KSEODave@gmail.com. You can also go to DaveMichaels.com and interact there.
1: The problem I'm having right now is I feel that the women in the audience right now, they don't want me to talk about anything. They just want me to know what is on their mind.
0: Oh, man. Are they always bringing up old stuff?
1: Well, I mean, of course, right?
0: Yeah.
1: I mean, how could they not?
0: Yeah.
1: So I can't read nobody's mind, and certainly not women. Right. I have a hard enough time reading Dave's mind. There's barely anything in there.
0: Jeez.
1: You know, but you guys out there in the audience that are ladies, it's true. I mean, we don't mean to ignore the women, but we're not women.
0: Nope.
1: And I guess we're not very good at paying attention either.
0: To what?
1: Well, women. We have to interact with them like in society. Like how long you've been on the planet?
0: Where?
1: Right.
0: On this planet?
1: Yes. And I still don't understand them. It's been a number
0: of
1: years. Yeah. So they make it mysterious more for us on purpose.
0: Yeah,
1: maybe.
0: Dude. What's up with that?
1: Because I think it's because they're smarter than we are.
0: You think so?
1: Yes, because when you try to explain to a lady that you're dumb...
0: Yeah,
1: they don't want to believe it.
0: They want to say, "Oh yeah, you're really smart," and you go, "No, I'm really dumb."
1: Right, and then they go, "Oh, you're the best," and all that kind of stuff.
0: Yeah,
1: and they don't,
0: the
1: they don't realize, you know,
0: yeah.
1: They have no idea that who they're talking to. You know? So I give them credit, and that's the niceness of the female is that they are more nurturing. They do want to be more positive than the male, oftentimes. And yes, I will talk up the women right now. And if the men out there listening have a problem with it, well, you call in at 470-9100 and yell at me like a lady. Give me a good lip worth of why you think the male sex is better.
0: Yeah.
1: I believe they're equal, but like I said, I think that maybe the female is slightly more intelligent. And so, quite honestly, on Flight 1080 on Fridays, we have not much to say, you know. I mean, we're kind of, we'll do some poop jokes now and again. Yeah. And in the second hour, I hear that the genie, Billy the Genie Man's coming in from Florida.
0: Oh, my God. Are you serious?
1: He's got a magic trick for Dave, which I hope he survives. And so, we're kind of, that's our show on Fridays. You can't expect high intelligence, ladies. Give me more topics. What about sewing?
0: You think women like to talk about sewing?
1: I think women like to talk about sewing, yes, I do. And I think they like to talk about women that think that they're men.
0: If there are any women out there listening, I demand that you call right now.
1: Right.
0: Or you could text, too, if you're a woman. I can tell, too, by the way the message is written. I could tell when it's written by a woman.
1: You can?
0: Yes.
1: You just get that instinct. You can
0: totally, dude. I can tingling. Tell by the numbers. You know, the numbers that they... Like this
1: right.
0: one. You know, this one ends in, you know, 20. That's not a woman's number. Well, you know, maybe... It says, watch an old episode of I Love Lucy to get an idea of what women like. Oh.
1: Huh. Yeah.
0: That's good advice.
1: Okay. Well, I mean, they want to be in show business? Lucy was obsessed with
0: maybe
1: show business.
0: They like to eat chocolates off a conveyor belt and stuff them in their pants when they run out of room in their mouth.
1: Exactly.
0: Put them in their hat.
1: Women do like chocolate.
0: Yeah, they do.
1: Right.
0: Yeah.
1: They love chocolate.
0: Get some of this, Billy.
1: But then again, who
0: some
1: does?
0: Of that bottle
1: but
0: of wine.
1: But you know how dumb that is to say? It's like, what guy doesn't like chocolate also, right?
0: That's true.
1: That's dumb. Yeah, stereotype.
0: You're right. We are dumb, Billy.
1: I know. We're so help us out, ladies. 479-1080.
0: And that goes to prove, Billy, that women are so whacked out because who could possibly dig guys? They're disgusting, right? Knuckle dragging.
1: Oh, my
0: smell
1: God.
0: Smell weird.
1: You have to bless. God bless them. They put up with this and everything else.
0: Cops in Houston, we like to watch that stuff. Police car chases. That's what we like to do. Fix garden sprinklers. That's what we do,
1: right,
0: dude.
1: Right. We don't do a lot of gossiping, it turns out. Unless it's online. I like to do that.
0: Yeah.
1: I like to really light people up, you know.
0: Like,
1: the other day I was telling Jim, too, that he should be worried about these ICE shootings with officers of the law, you know. Because, like I was telling him, I'm white, so I don't have to worry too much.
0: Yeah.
1: But somebody like you, Dave, I mean... Dang, you look like you just came over the border, you know?
0: I identify as white, though,
1: and
0: so they're
1: Jim
0: not going to mess
1: too,
0: with me.
1: Jim, too, looks so Asian that it makes Mickey Rooney look like Tom Hanks in Breakfast at Tiffany's.
0: But he identifies as a black lesbian.
1: That's just it. He'll get double shot.
0: Dang. Let's get out to the phone lines, Billy, and see if we have any... No.
1: Nobody?
0: No, but we have Richard calling from Pacific Grove. You're in the air, Richard.
1: Hi, Richard.
2: Hey, buddy. Hey, you know, I've actually done a lot of things with... Women jumping out of airplanes, riding down rivers and kayaks. I think there's a lot of adventure in a lot of women, but a lot of other women, no, they don't want anything to do with it. So we got to be careful generalizing.
1: Now, was that you?
2: Sorry.
1: Were you instigating those adventures, or was it the ladies?
2: No. People that I met on the airplanes or in the boats. No, I had nothing to do with it.
1: Okay.
2: Go ahead, ladies.
1: Adventurous ladies.
0: You know, I think you might be onto something, Richard, because one time, I think it was like, my fourth wife, I put her in a shopping cart and raced her downhill. just to see how fast, yeah. how daring she was. She wanted to wear a helmet, but I was like, you're not going to need that. And
2: no.
0: And she didn't make it. But I think she was an adventurous.
2: That was good. That was good. At least she tried.
1: That's the important thing.
2: You know?
1: It was date night.
2: We're not all going to survive everything. You know, I mean, Jesus Christ, you lose a couple here and there, so what? But I think the elections, our recent elections, and I'm certainly not talking about the great Donald Trump, but I mean, the other elections and what's going on in the country would indicate that women aren't as brilliant as you think they are.
1: Well, what did I miss? Well, let's not get into it. Okay, let's not get into it. I must have missed something in the news cycle.
2: Yeah, you brought it up, boy. As far as they vote with their emotions. They vote with all kinds of stuff that we don't even understand. It's very difficult for me to have a discussion with a lot of women about almost anything because they call me a racist, a sexist, blah, blah, blah, blah. I said, yeah, but what about the history? That's not important. That's not important. It's your feeling. It's your feeling. What do you feel like? You know? So,
1: well,
2: watch
1: men,
2: out there, buddy.
1: That's true. You have, you have a good point,
0: Thank
1: Richard.
0: You for the call.
1: But in all fairness, in modern times, men do that too, right? I mean, and you have to worry. Anytime you're having an argument with anybody, it doesn't matter online or on the radio, whatever, once the other person you're trying to discuss anything with, they come out with, you know, you're a this or a, like, what do you say? He was a racist or what? When people start to throw that, it's kind of like, well, they don't really want to discuss anything, right?
0: 479-1080-218-5726. Let's see what Flinks has to say. He's calling from Aptos.
1: Oh,
0: you're
1: Flinks.
0: In there.
3: Yeah, I'm sure that previous caller, when he was younger, thought that he would just agree with whatever the woman was saying so he could get some something.
0: Probably.
3: But I was going to say, Shelley Long, if you watch Shelley Long and her roles, that's a good way to see about what women think and how they're, she really, what's the word? I can't think of it, but she was like that thought process that she had in her character is very, much.
1: Are you talking about Shelley Long from the show Cheers or what film?
3: Yeah, that's what I meant. Sure. I can't think of her character's name, but she was really good in that.

0: more life. So to me, that kind of predicted AI. And, you know, and now I have colon cancer, so I don't know what's going on.
1: Are you going to be all right?
0: Yeah,
1: oh, no. So, Flink, check it out. We are going to discuss films, I think, in the second hour, because Dave wants to discuss maybe actors. So we can talk about Blade. We can talk about Blade Runner. We can talk about Blade Runner later.
0: That's on topic, though, because it's scientific. It's predicting a scientific
1: Dave, can I get an official call? Is that on topic?
2: Yes, it is.
1: It is. Okay.
2: And it's going to be even more on topic when we bring it up on the other side.
1: Oh, beautiful.
2: Thank you for the call, Flinks.
1: Thank you, Flinks.
2: 831-479-1080-218-5726 KSEODave@gmail.com. 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
1: You're listening to Flag 1080 with Dave Michaels and Billy Army on KSCO Santa Cruz. It's nice. They're funny men's.

0: get it, Billy. Where are all the women calling? Where are all the chicks calling? I thought they'd be calling off the hook. I mean, we're covering topics that they are apparently interested in, and it's not hitting nothing, Billy. We're just striking out.
1: They're too busy putting on their makeup, trying to look good for their man whose feet they're going to massage and then cook them a 72-ounce steak potatoes and then allow them to watch The Terminator while drinking a pure grain alcohol of Bay
0: Desire.
1: Now you're
0: talking, dude.
1: And
0: yes.
1: Not have to hear any of their lip.
0: Except the whole feet thing. I don't let nobody touch my feet, dude. I don't care how hot she is. I don't care if it's...
1: Oh, really? Really?
0: I don't care who it is. No one touches my feet. That's disgusting, number one. I mean, who would want...
1: Only,
0: I don't even touch my feet.
1: You don't even touch your own feet.
0: But yeah, but the worst thing I could think of, Billy, one of the worst things imaginable to me is, you know, like having your toenails peeled right off, right?
1: And, that sounds awful.
0: Anytime somebody touches your feet, it increases the chance of your fingernails or your toenails just being pulled right off.
1: You have a paranoia about that.
0: Oh, totally.
1: Did you ever, like, injure yourself on the toenail?
0: Never.
1: Oh,
0: in the toenail. Well, yeah,
1: right.
0: I did once, but I had that fear way before that, though.
1: No, that's a good one.
0: Yeah, dude. I don't even sleep with my feet hanging off the bed because something might, you know, grab my toes and just...
1: Right.
0: No way. I don't care if she's smoking hot. I don't care. Nobody. Touches my
1: feet. If she's smoking hot, really?
0: Yeah, I don't care. If I have my shoes on, that's okay, but not with, you know.
1: What if it was like, hold on a second. Let's do a thought experiment, because we are professors of science.
0: Yes, we are.
1: What if I don't even know if beauty is the right word to use, right? It would just be something of your mind's eye that this alien would come, who knows what it would look like, but its spirit, its being, and it would be so irresistible, and it would be filled with pure love. And all it would want to do when it came to your door was say, Dave, I want to give you a foot massage.
0: I'd say...
1: And you wouldn't be able to stomach it, to pretend to allow it, even though it would be the most beautiful being that's ever existed.
0: Yeah,
1: radiant love.
0: That
1: and
0: being
1: goodness.
0: Might get into the house and maybe even into the room,
1: but
0: it ain't going to be touching my feet. That's where it ends.
1: Right.
0: The only way she's touching my feet
1: what
0: is when it's kicking her out.
1: What if you leave the socks on? Is it okay with the socks on?
0: Yeah. That's pushing it, Billy.
1: You might have a phobia here, Dave.
0: Okay, so I find this topic so it's puzzling to me, Billy. What do women want to talk about? So I went to Samantha and I said, hey, Samantha, what do women want to talk about? She said, well, here's what the women's magazines often have in them. Like, okay, well, give me that. So here we go, Billy. Apparently, women like to talk about relationships and dating.
1: Yeah, that's why. I believe that.
0: Oh my gosh.
1: I believe that. That's the little bit of the old gossip. We like that.
0: Family and parenting.
1: That's boring.
0: Health and wellness.
1: That's boring.
0: Beauty and skincare.
1: Well, wait a minute. Why are you snoring? You sell vitamins.
0: But that's I know. But who wants to talk about it?
1: I know. Even you don't.
0: Even I don't.
1: I feel your pain.
0: You didn't want to ask me what to take. I'll tell you, but I don't want to talk about it.
1: No, I know.
0: Well, vitamin B extracted from vitamin C, and then but it comes from vitamin D and E or its parents. I don't know, dude. Fashion and style, another thing they like to talk about. These women. Apparently,
1: women are more fashionable than men, really. Even today's modern society. I mean, it's pathetic how we dress as Americans now.
0: Yeah.
1: I mean, it's ridiculous. I mean, people look like they go out in their pajamas.
0: If they want to talk about fashion and style, is yoga pants really fashionable?
1: Well,
0: I mean, is it classy? No. Is it fashionable? Yeah, but what does that say?
1: That right there is a great topic, I think, for ladies that are listening on Flight 1080.
0: Yeah.
1: And that is, are you a fan of the modern fashion trends? Yeah, like I think some ladies don't like the idea that other ladies go out all the time wearing certain clothing.
0: Yeah,
1: you know?
0: Dude.
1: Not that we have to be judgmental.
0: We all know, dude. We're all
1: it.
0: Grown-ups here, most
1: but,
0: of us.
1: But, I would like to hear what the ladies like to wear out there, their fashion sense here. 831-479-1080. I mean, that sounds terrible. I want to ask what they like to wear. See what I mean?
0: That's what we mean. We don't know.
1: We're terrible.
0: Ladies, you got to help us out because we don't know.
1: We don't. We have no clue.
0: Yeah. I mean, do you want a 1-pound steak or a 4-pound steak? We don't know.
1: I don't even like steak.
0: Right. See?
1: I know.
0: Food and recipes, Billy.
1: Uh-huh.
0: They like to talk about that.
1: I believe it.
0: Oh, I like to put okra and eggplant in my liver.
1: That's disgusting.
0: That's disgusting, right?
1: Okra's
0: that's what
1: nasty.
0: They like to talk about, dude.
1: Ugh, God.
0: Home and decorating.
1: Yeah, that's
0: entertainment
1: good.
0: And celebrity news.
1: Entertainment and celebrity news. You know, I think that's not true on that one. Some ladies do not like the celebrity news. And as a matter of fact, I know one who does it, my lady, right?
0: Yeah.
1: It's because I am a big fan of, I like to watch TMZ, right?
0: No, so, do you really?
1: I absolutely do.
0: Oh, man.
1: So I cannot, when TMZ comes on and it's on, I cannot resist putting it on just for a second, right, to see if I'll get sucked into it. And the eyes get rolled at me every time I put on the TMZ, you know. So my lady, she's not a big fan of that kind of trashy stuff. But you know what? I like the fact that she doesn't like it. And I'm a little ashamed that I do follow that stuff, TMZ. But I always have. I'm interested in sort of the trashy celebrity culture, much like Jim 2 is sometimes.
0: Yeah.
1: And I'll get sucked into those rags.
0: Okay. Yeah. Home and decorating. I don't know if we already covered that. Oh, yeah, we did. Career and personal finance.
1: Wow, that's a good one. That's smart. See, that's intelligence.
0: Oh. Travel and personal growth.
1: Also intelligent. Good.
0: But what about yoga pants?
1: That's what we'd like to hear about.
0: Yeah.
1: 831-479-1080.
0: It's not classy. I don't care how you dress. Yoga pants. It's not classy. I mean, it's...
1: Well, what do you mean? They're just tight.
0: It's sexy. And I know. And, you know, I mean, it's all that stuff. We know what you know, but it's not classy.
1: Well,
0: you know,
1: you're not
0: walking around town and people are saying, wow, that's one classy chick. That's not what they're thinking.
1: What are they thinking?
0: It's not that.
1: Are you serious?
0: Does that surprise you?
1: My grandma wears yoga pants.
0: Oh, my. MG.
1: I'm a little surprised on your hot take right now, because I've never thought of them as being low, as in being like low class.
0: They
1: or
0: are,
1: not
0: dude.
1: I don't look at it like that. I think if a lady is just wearing like a pair of black, I guess they're called yoga pants or like tights or whatever, that it looks fine with
0: they're
1: it.
0: They're called tights.
1: With a
0: yoga
1: with
0: pants.
1: A shirt and everything else, I think it looks absolutely fine.
0: No, sure, it looks fine, but it ain't classy.
1: Well, I don't think it looks bad.
0: No, it doesn't look bad at all. But what I'm saying is no one is saying that's a classy woman.
1: Well,
0: that's
1: what do you expect the lady to wear on the public, like tiara?
0: I don't know, dude. All I'm saying is that if that's what you're wearing, nobody is thinking that you're a classy dude.
1: I think they're of the same equivalency. I don't think they're classy or unclassy, actually.
0: I think.
1: I like to hear from the ladies.
0: Me too. 479-1080. If you're not chicken.
1: Because classy, I would think, for a lady going out would be, if you use that word, she would be wearing something like some kind of a cool Gucci dress or like miniskirt type thing.
0: That's
1: or something.
0: Classy.
1: Right, like a dress. But when it comes to this, ladies wearing pants, because that's what yoga things are, or jeans, right? Pants in general are sort of not really, quote-unquote, classy.
0: But they're not low class.
1: I wouldn't say they're low class wearing yoga or
0: pants
1: or jeans. It's not low class. I think it's just a kind of a default mode to normal, you know. Like, if you're going to go to the DMV, right, if you're a lady, you could wear yoga pants, yeah, or you could wear jeans. But it would be weird to wear something classy, right, like a miniskirt that's real, you know. I think that's more strange.
0: Well, because a DMV is not a classy place. Of course you would feel weird going in there, right, in a miniskirt or dress.
1: So maybe some of this depends on then the locate, like where the lady is going, right? So if it's a high class, some kind of a nice restaurant, you wouldn't want them...
0: Put a dress on. If you're going to Burger King, wear your yoga pants. Something stretchy so that we can take advantage of the dollar menu.
1: Real romantic, Dave.
0: What do you want from me? How about this? Because there's no ladies calling. How about which candle scent best matches your emotional state? Would that make you want to call in?
1: It makes me want to call in. Because I like vanilla scent. I wonder what that means.
0: How about... is there a correct angle for taking a selfie? How's that?
1: Well, there's an answer to that question, of course.
0: What?
1: And that is yes.
0: Oh. See, these women's top... Which Taylor Swift song best describes your trip to Costco?
1: Oh,
0: women
1: no.
0: don't care about this.
1: Oh, no. See, now you've done it. Now you just did it. Now you said the
0: that
1: name.
0: That goes in the trash.
1: You said the name.
0: What?
1: You
0: Taylor said, Swift?
1: Yeah.
0: Oh, isn't she getting married?
1: I don't know, but I do know this. If you mention Taylor Swift and you want female callers to call in, now that's the topic we discuss. because for some reason, and be it good or bad, and I'm not sure which one it is, women are obsessed with having an opinion on Taylor Swift. And quite frankly, I like it that women have opinions on Taylor Swift so vehemently, because I barely know who she is.
0: Mm-hmm.
1: And I honestly couldn't care less at all. So when I hear about their opinions, I like the gossip. It's just like that same reason I like to watch TMZ. You know, I like to, it's spicy. Like, for example, I think Flinks, mm-hmm. our regular listener, is a big Taylor Swift fan. And I know that he's got opinions on her big time.
0: Here's a question. Guys,
1: mm-hmm.
0: do you think a woman who watches football is sexy, or a woman who plays football? Which would you rather have? Like a linebacker. You know, a big woman plays like a linebacker.
1: Okay.
0: Or maybe she could dunk. Let me tell you something, LeBron James.
1: Let me tell you something about ladies, okay?
0: Okay.
1: If you know nothing about sports and you're a lady,
0: yeah.
1: Okay, my advice to you is if you go on a date with a guy, and you're watching sports and he's watching sports, don't pretend like you know how the sport works if you don't. Because it becomes really obvious to the guy.
0: Oh, yeah.
1: Yeah. You ever had that happen to you?
0: Oh, yeah. Is that a field goal and you're watching baseball, right?
1: Right. That kind of a thing.
0: Or is that a 8-10 split or a 1-7-10 split and you're watching basketball? You don't know what you're talking about.
1: Right.
0: It's obvious.
1: It's totally obvious.
0: Yeah, is that a false start and you're watching boxing? No. 218-5726, you already have listeners who are women. So obviously, if they are your listeners, they like what you already talk about.
1: That's true.
0: But where you insult them is when you say things like, when you're talking to your girlfriend, et cetera, et cetera. You never say, you're sweetie, or mix something gender neutral. It's like you're never aiming what you say at a mixed crowd. We're always aiming our discussions at men. Yeah, what is this person talking about?
1: What are they talking? Is that a lady?
0: I don't know.
1: Who is that? Delete Probably. Them and block them. Now, see, here's why it's easy, Dave, because we have the things with ladies topics, but for men, I bring up a topic, it'd be easy. Watch this.
0: Okay.
1: I'll give you a topic for a man, just like it. Boom, look at this.
0: Okay.
1: Great question.
0: Got it.
1: If you could own one movie car, what would it be?
0: Oh, the car from Bullet, no doubt, dude. The car that Steve McQueen drove in Bullet.
1: Yeah, that's
0: dude,
1: a good one.
0: Dude, that thing is awesome. Maybe Knight Rider, but you said a movie.
1: A movie car, yes.
0: Yeah, no, it has to be the car from Bullet.
1: That's a good choice.
0: Yeah, or Christine.
1: Also a good choice.
0: Yeah, it would go and smash all your enemies, then come back and fix itself so it looks like brand new. Even though it smashed your enemy up against a tree.
1: Right.
0: And then just unwrecks itself and parks right in the... Yeah, that's...
1: That
0: cool
1: is an
0: car.
1: Absolutely fantastic movie car.
0: Yeah.
1: I have to go with the old standby, the Bluesmobile, Jake and Elwood's classic, the Bluesmobile, you know. It's just so iconic that... And I'm not too fast on, like, hot rod-type vehicles and things, but maybe the other cool movie car that I could think of off the top of my head would be the one from Duel.
0: Yeah.
1: With Stephen King, his first, one of those.
0: Yeah.
1: And that truck.
0: The diesel truck?
1: The diesel
0: you
1: truck.
0: You want that?
1: Yeah.
0: Wow,
1: that tries to run that guy off the road. That's a scary movie vehicle. What a great movie vehicle. See how easy it is, ladies, to talk to men?
0: We just you see that?
1: Talk about anything.
0: She should learn something.
1: Okay, now here's another good topic.
0: Here we go. Watch how easy we are, ladies.
1: Watch how easy this is.
0: Yeah, watch.
1: What is the largest explosion ever created by humans? Okay, now don't say it's going to the bathroom after eating Taco Bell.
0: Oh, come on.
1: Because that's too obvious. What's the largest explosion ever created by humans?
0: I don't know, but it must be pretty badass.
1: Well, I don't have the answer, so.
0: Well, that's not the point. The point is, questions that we like to ponder.
1: If you could, I know, you're right.
0: Yeah, because we have these kind
1: What's
0: of... Okay, give me another
1: example.
0: You
1: know what? Oh, okay, another example.
0: Yeah,
1: okay.
0: One more.
1: Which historical sword would you carry into battle? That's a good one. Historical sword. That's a good one, right?
0: Excalibur is the only one I could think of.
1: Excalibur, right? Knights of the Round Table.
0: Yeah.
1: King Arthur.
0: Yeah.
1: That would be the main one.
0: Isn't there a sword of destiny?
1: Is there?
0: I don't know.
1: If there is, I want it.
0: Who's the Lady of the Lake? Didn't she pop out and give a sword to somebody?
1: That myth, I'm vaguely familiar because I know the oil painting about it, but I don't know the story behind it.
0: Hmm.
1: Yeah.
0: Didn't He-Man have one where he says, I have the power, and then he turns his cat into this big beast, this big ferocious beast, battle cat.
1: I have
0: cat.
1: The power of Grayskull.
0: Yeah.
1: Well, we can include cartoon swords.
0: Chicks
1: we might as well.
0: Never cool enough to ask these questions. Give me another one.
1: I can't even think of most sword things here. Okay. This is an excellent one. How many lawnmowers would it take to power a helicopter?
0: 50.
1: You are correct.
0: Yeah.
1: Just like
0: every
1: that.
0: Guy knows that.
1: Okay, what is the coolest abandoned place on Earth?
0: The coolest abandoned place on Earth is the military base in Antarctica. It's 10 meters underground under solid ice and has been abandoned for I don't know how many years. Rumor is that there are still bodies in there. That's the coolest place, abandoned place.
1: That is, you are right.
0: Yeah.
1: That's amazing.
0: Totally. It's science, dude.
1: That's incredible.
0: That's the way we men think. We are science-based.
1: That is absolutely accurate.
0: Give me one more.
1: I'll give you another one here.
0: Yeah, one more.
1: If you... Okay, what's the coolest thing ever recorded? No, that's a dumb one. Okay, here's a good one. What extinct animal absolutely deserves a comeback?
0: The giant beaver.
1: Is that even a thing?
0: Oh, yeah. Dude, in the days of the prehistoric, before history, there were giant beavers as big as Volkswagens. Volkswagen Beetles.
1: Are you serious?
0: Yes, dude. I swear.
1: That's disgusting.
0: That is huge. That's a big beaver.
1: That's nasty.
0: Yeah.
1: That is just gross. I would hide in a tree.
0: I come from a long line of beaver hunters, and man, we would never tangle with those.
1: You look
0: things.
1: Like the type.
0: We pass along stories, and my Uncle Herman crushed flat.
1: By a big beaver?
0: By a giant beaver, yeah.
1: Was he in Southern California?
0: He was.
1: How did I know?
0: Yeah.
1: You know, the thing about beavers is they'll sneak up on you.
0: Yeah.
1: It's true.
0: 479-1080, especially, you know, a lot of them wear those ninja slippers, and they get real quiet, and they could just sneak up on you. Anybody could.
1: The animal, I think, that should come back from extinction, and it's too bad that it went extinct, and it was more in modern era.
0: What?
1: I would say the dodo bird.
0: Oh.
1: Yeah, because they were so kind of cute looking, and it's too bad they went away, you know.
0: Some people say the Tasmanian tiger still exists, even though it is officially extinct.
1: I've never heard of the Tasmanian tiger. Yeah.
0: You can go on YouTube and see video of the last one in captivity. It's amazing, dude. It's very
1: cool. Can you believe this, Dave? We bring up the topic of ladies, and we put it out there, and we know ladies love to talk, and then they don't call in.
0: Unbelievable. Right. You chicks out there, where's the phone calls from you? Someone says, I am a 50-year-old man, and I like the way my Daisy Dukes... I like to wear my Daisy Dukes to the DMV.
1: Is that Jim too?
0: Probably. I think the song Clocked In by Larry June samples the bullet scene when takes off after the hitmen are in the charger. That intro to the song would be cool to play on 1080. I'll check it out during the break here.
1: All right. This is a really great question. Okay. I'm going to save it before we go to the break. We got any more calls or texts?
0: We do, We've got some phone calls here, Billy.
1: This question here, I've got to pick my brain on it.
0: Okay, let's see what this caller has to say, ending in 25. Your first name and where you're calling from?
1: Hi, caller.
2: Hey, this is Troll, man. Did you see that battleship UFO released by the Pentagon, the video? It showed up in the same spot where they fired that Hellfire missile at that orb.
1: I haven't seen it.
2: Yeah, so the video the Navy released about when they fired the Hellfire missile at that UFO, and it kind of just went around it, and when it hit it, it kind of just... It just went around it like it had a force field. Battleship. There's like a battleship UAP that the Pentagon released, and dude, it's detailed. You can see it. You can see that, we are doomed.
1: Is it a thermal cam?
2: No, it's like a black and white video, man. There's like three videos that show actual ships that the Pentagon's released. I sent you on Instagram, Billy. I forwarded you those three video clips, and I was like, show Dave this.
1: Oh, I don't think I got it. Let me check. Let me see if I got your messages.
2: Because, dude, this is the real deal. This thing, it looks like it has missiles on it. It looks like something out of Star Wars, and it was also maneuvering like all the rest of them, like going all over the place real fast. And in the same spot, dude, in the same area over the country or the airspace where they shot the Hellfire missile. So if you look at the numbers on the screen of the Hellfire video, you'll see it matches. The longitude and latitude is like real close.
1: I hear you. Are you concerned about what they are, or are you worried, or should we be worried?
2: I know this. Well, dude, I think it's real. I think we effed up by firing at one of them. They didn't fire at us. We fired a missile at them, whoever or whatever they are. They could be something here on Earth that lives among us.
1: Mm-hmm.
2: That's my theory, too, an advanced tribe of people or whatever that live among us. And if you've never seen Sir No Face, then you've never seen an alien. I mean, that's a documentary about this ghost hunters that went to Australia on Amazon Prime.
1: I haven't heard of them.
2: Yeah, it's covered up, dude. The video, if you try to post a video, it's immediately taken down. So I have the video posted on a couple of Instagrams still that hasn't been taken down, but I didn't link Sir No Face to it. So Sir No Face is a movie where they were about ready to wrap things up, and the video camera was almost out of battery, and it caught this thing peeping around the corner. But not only that, the people that were at the club nearby when they were shooting seen the lights. They had light sensors activated, but they didn't see anybody walk by.
1: Hmm.
2: So this thing is like reptilian. It has reptilian eyes that blink, and it's translucent. It's blending in with the background.
1: Mm.
2: Like, so if you would think if reptiles evolved from dinosaurs, and there was an advanced species of them, and even the early statuettes from Eridu from hundreds of thousands of years ago have statuettes of reptilian people mentioned in the Bible, the serpent, all that other stuff, dude. You connect that, and you think, okay, they're cold-blooded. They can live in deep space. They're cold-blooded, dude. They don't need heat. They can live anywhere in space, right? So if we fired upon them, and you look at that ship, dude, that's real. This is not some kind of, like the rest of the UFO videos you've seen. This one is going to...
1: Okay, Troll. I just don't know what to say about all of it because there's just so much video out there and it's so hard with AI nowadays. Now, before we go to the break, I got to pick Dave's brain with one last manly man question,
0: okay,
1: Dave.
0: Okay, all right.
1: And it's for you, really. Now, could you, if you were given 3 minutes to prepare, defeat a grizzly bear you came across in the woods?
0: Absolutely, dude.
1: 3 minutes to prepare.
0: 3 minutes to prepare.
1: What do you do? What do you have in your bag? How do you survive?
0: Well, I shoot him with my gun if I have my bag.
1: Well, that's cheating.
0: Well, you asked.
1: Well,
0: didn't you ask?
1: Well, all right, okay. Let me qualify it then, everybody. Jeez, you make things so...
0: Well, hard. You asked.
1: You make things so difficult, Dave. Okay, you have 3 minutes to prepare, and the only thing you have in your bag is a pocket knife and a pair of Depends. And you have 3 minutes, and there's a grizzly bear running at you. What do you do?
0: I put the Depends on the bear, take the pocket knife, and cut his toenails. So that he can't hurt me.
1: Oh, you'll cut his toenails, but you won't let anybody touch your big
0: bear
1: feet.
0: No way.
1: Huh? Well,
0: look, here's a Tasmanian tiger, Billy.
1: Oh.
0: There it is.
1: Oh, my goodness. That is
0: that crazy?
1: Really weird looking.
0: Yeah, and they're in Australia, and some people say that they have taken video. And you can go on YouTube and find video, and I tell you what, dude, they look like Tasmanian tigers.
1: They look like a cross between a hyena and something, yeah. Very
0: weird, right?
1: Very weird looking. Yeah.
0: Yeah, dude. Check it out on YouTube if you guys want. Guys, because that's probably what would like it. Tasmanian wolf, wasn't it? No, it's a Tasmanian tiger. It is a thylacine. It is a thylacine. Oh. That is its scientific name, but it's more a common name. It's, you know, common layman's name is the Tasmanian tiger.
1: Cool.
0: All right, Billy, we got to take a break. When we come back, we'll talk movies. We've got Men
1: Beautiful.
0: Of Science. We've got, oh man, we've got so much stuff, dude. What a day.
1: Good
0: what
1: show.
0: A day.
1: Beautiful
0: KSEO Santa Cruz, KOMY La Selva Beach, Watsonville. You've got it tuned in to Flight 1080, you lucky dogs, you lucky Tasmanian tigers, you lucky cats. We'll be right back.

0: News this hour from Town Hall. I'm Keith Peters in Washington. A member of President Trump's cabinet says he is ready to go after voter fraud.
1: A day after President Trump revived falsehoods about voter fraud, Homeland Security Secretary Mark Wayne Mullen talked about election fraud.
2: If you are an illegal or you're voting illegally, we will hunt you down. We will find you.
1: In a White House briefing, Mullen also threatened fines, even prison time, for state election officials who refuse to hand over sensitive voter data. Mullen's comments come as a federal judge blocked the use of DHS's updated system, citing voter privacy and the fact it can result in the wrongful purging of eligible voters. President Trump is trying to use his 2020 loss to Joe Biden to justify his push to pass a strict voter ID bill. Ed Donahue, Washington.
0: The flooding devastation continues in Texas.
3: Downpours dumped more than 2 feet of rain across parts of south and central Texas over the past week, swelling rivers, cutting off communities, and washing out roads. In Uvalde, Texas, where a section of bridge collapsed due to flooding on the Nueces River, Governor Greg Abbott thanked responders who rushed to rescue hundreds of people trapped by high waters.
4: The state is going to work with local officials to expedite things like debris removal and to accelerate the rebuilding process.
3: As the water recedes, residents like Sandra Gomez are returning to a messy cleanup.
5: The mud is all throughout the house.
3: I'm Jennifer King.
0: Federal health officials have identified lettuce from Mexico served by Taco Bell locations across five U.S. states as a source of the widespread outbreak of diarrhea-causing parasite Cyclospora. The Centers for Disease Control and Prevention warn consumers not to eat shredded iceberg lettuce from Taco Bell restaurants in Indiana, Kentucky, Michigan, Ohio, and West Virginia. On Wall Street, the Dow down by 406 points, the S&P lower by 76. 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
0: AI once again sinks the markets. We hear more about today's activities on Wall Street from stocks reporter Seth Soutel reporting from New York City.
7: A sell-off for AI winners got worse and pulled stock markets lower worldwide. The S&P 500 fell 1% Friday. The index closed out its first losing week in the last three and only its third since March. The Dow lost 406 points. That's about 0.8%. The Nasdaq Composite sank 1.4%. Nvidia was the heaviest weight on the market and fell 2.2%. The worries about whether AI stocks have shot too high dragged down Asian markets even more sharply. Oil prices jumped again on worries about the war with Iran. The yield on the 10-year treasury eased to 4.55%. Seth Soutel, New York.
0: News and analysis available at townhall.com. From Washington, I'm Keith Peters reporting. A Danish police officer and two others have been shot, including the suspected perpetrator. Correspondent Charles de Ledesma reports.
8: The shooting occurred in Nørresundby, in the North Jutland region in northern Denmark. The injury